0: about three visibly Jewish community members being shot at with an imitation firearm. Jeff Lieberman with the Jewish Federation of Winnipeg says while reported anti-Semitic hate crimes haven't been as high as other cities in Canada, there has still been an increase.
1: Last week, the Winnipeg Police Service reported that 32 of the 37 hate crimes last year in Winnipeg were targeting Jewish people.
0: In addition to the National Advisory Council on Rights, Equality, and Inclusion, the Liberals have introduced Bill C-9, known as the Hate Crime Bill, to address a stark rise in hate crimes, particularly those involving anti-Semitism and Islamophobia. The Southern Chiefs organization is calling for answers alongside the family of a 9-year-old girl who died after multiple visits to the hospital earlier this year. According to the family of Mary Jeanette Miley Bull St. Clair, the child suffered a serious arm injury on March 16th. They say despite concerns about her condition and requests for more care, she was discharged and passed away 5 days after the injury. Mary's uncle, Burton Pletz, is now saying that he hopes Mary's story can lead to meaningful change.
2: No other family should be forced to go through the similar tragedy. Mary was a daughter, a sister, a granddaughter, and a cherished citizen of Oshichakusip First Nation.
0: The family now looking for an intensive investigation into the incident. The Winnipeg Police Guns, Gangs, and Drug Enforcement Unit made 3 arrests and seized hundreds of thousands of dollars worth of drugs, high-end jewelry, as well as clothes and cash. The arrests were made on May 12th in Winnipeg, West St. Paul, and Portage La Prairie. More than $10,000 worth of drugs, $146,000 worth of high-end jewelry and clothing, and over $250,000 Canadian currency was seized. Nicotine is seeing resurgence in Canada, although not with the traditional cigarettes. Rob Cunningham with the Canadian Cancer Society says nicotine pouches are gaining in popularity, just like vaping before them. In fact, he says vaping among grade 12 students has risen from 9% to 27% in under a decade. Cunningham says both federal and provincial governments need to take action.
3: And I think, Manitoba, the health minister last week introduced a bill to require flavored e-cigarettes to be in adult-only specialty stores. Now, we support that bill, but there's far more that needs to be done. You know, it's not a one-off measure.
0: Cunningham hopes to see a national ban on flavored e-cigarettes. News on the hour, on the half, and when it breaks on 680 CJOB.
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0: Taking a look now at your forecast. Overnight, we're expecting a drop to 15 with a slight chance of showers that could head into tomorrow as well and come with some thunderstorms. Tuesday, a high of 28, cooling down Wednesday down to 21, and you can expect showers there as well. Things drying up on Thursday, a mix of sun and cloud with a high of 19, a mix of sun and cloud on Friday as well, warming up into the weekend, high of 22.
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6: And in case you're curious, it is currently 25 degrees at CJOB. Welcome to the show. I'm about to disappear because I know why y'all are here on this first Monday of June. Boston Pizza Sports Desk will start there. Not much there. Winnipeg Gold Eyes are hosting the Sioux Falls Canaries down 3-0 in the bottom of the second. Felix Auger-Aliassime winning his match at the French Open earlier today to reach the quarterfinals for the first time in his career. First Canadian to ever appear in the quarterfinals in singles play in all four majors. But you're here for the coaches show. The 2026 debut starts now with Derek and Mike.
5: The voice of the Blue Bombers one-on-one with Mike O'Shea. The Proline Gold Bomber coaches show on 680 CJOB.
7: 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Derek Taylor and the head coach, Mike O'Shea, with you in studio. We're taking your texts and your calls up until 8 o'clock. You want to talk about the offseason. You want to talk about the preseason. You want to talk about the regular season. You want to laud the Bombers for bringing back the tight end. You're bringing back the tight end, Mike O'Shea. That's unbelievable. People have been waiting since Peter Dallariva, or is that a name? Is that a person? Anyway, very exciting. A lot to talk about with the Bombers. So please do your texts and calls for the head coach, Mike O'Shea, at 204-780-6868. That is the text line as well. How are you? How are you feeling?
8: Yeah, I'm good. You know, training camp's over, so just getting the grind of the regular season and enjoy it.
7: What's the feeling for you when training camp and the preseason are over?
8: I mean, you're pretty excited with the team you think you're going to have, and you just the anticipation of playing that first regular season game and letting it all hang is pretty cool, because there's a lot of work that goes into training camp and a lot of time spent and a lot of very good players that are just out there working their butts off, and it'll be nice for, you know, a core group of guys and some of our new players. You know, it'll be just nice for everybody to get out there and play a real game.
7: Mm-hmm. I hadn't thought of this. It's been a while since this news broke, but when Richard Kluche said, Mike, it's nice to have you back, I remembered, oh, right, you didn't have a contract until, you know, whenever Grey Cup of this season. And since we last talked here on the Coaches Show, you've signed and you've re-upped with the Bombers and you're back.
8: Just old news, buddy. Old news.
7: It is old news. It's November. But folks listening on the Coaches Show, just what led you back to the Bombers? Why do you keep on keeping on? Because if you grew stale with the job, I would totally understand it. If you were still excited by it every day, I would still understand it. What is it for you that led you back?
8: Yeah, we built something incredibly special here, you know, and it's taken a long time. And most importantly, this still got a lot of legs left in it. You know, I think the foundation was set probably, you know, you're still building it, but the foundation was probably set in somewhere mid 2016, you know? So, and then it just, you kept, you know, piling bricks on and get stronger and stronger and stronger. And, it would be hard to leave, even though, you know, especially knowing that there's still a lot left here in this organization. There will be for a long, long time, I hope.
7: Yeah. Then the offseason comes around, free agency comes around, some guys leave, but you guys, as an organization, go and get some really big name players to come play in Winnipeg. Jake Ceresna, who I cannot wait to watch Doug Brown watch Jake Ceresna in blue and gold and just see it through his eyes will be incredible. Tim White, multiple 1,000-yard seasons. Tommy Neild, who is young and
8: He just wins.
7: He moves a lot better than I thought he I thought he would. I'm like, oh, okay. Jonathan Moxie, who apparently Jordan Younger was very excited about. What did
8: Jarrell Broxton?
7: I forgot about maybe the most important one in Jarrell Broxton, a 32-year-old star tackle in our league. What do you take away from the free agent class that you guys were able to bring to town?
8: Yeah, we did very well. You know, to have that many quality guys say yes. We've added obviously high end talent, but also character, high end character and leadership, professionalism, just good dudes that you want to be around.
7: Yeah.
8: Yeah.
7: You mentioned character and talent. And the first time I interviewed Tim White, I was like, Tim White is not a big dude. But Tim White has never missed a game with injury in the Canadian Football League. And that doesn't happen by accident.
8: Yeah, he works extremely hard. He's been a multi-sport athlete for a long time. So he's probably spent the majority of his time as he was growing up and going through university training, you know?
7: Yeah.
8: So, And he just glides out there. You watch him run. It's just effortless, you know.
9: We hope it's effortless for about 1,400 yards and about 12 touchdowns and whatever it might take. Hey, whatever Tim White has, I think we are very excited for. David is on the text line, says, welcome back, DT and Mike. Miss you guys. I can't wait to kick out the season Friday. Good luck in Calgary. Very optimistic. This will be a great season. Next texter says, no question, just a comment. That is, in coach we trust. Love you, Mike. Going to be a great season. Go Blue. The love is back.
8: Yeah. Appreciate that. Very kind.
9: 204-780-6868 for your texts and calls. We've got a ton of questions from training camp, from who might be available on Friday. I expect a few of those to get batted back at me, and we'll see what practice brings tomorrow. We have some new rules to deal with. You've had a couple of go-rounds with some new rules. Gloria says, Coach, could you explain the 35-second clock as it seemed really random at the game last week, she says.
8: Yeah, it's not that it's random. It's just there are, you know, 7 or 8 sort of stoppages that lead to a 20-second clock. So injuries, penalties, challenges, anything that the replay center has to get involved with, anything that the refs need to stop the game to administer, injury spotters, timeouts, all those things. So there's a number of occasions during the meat of a game that the 35-second clock will be running, and then it'll switch to a 20-second clock. So commercial breaks, everything like that, coming off of those. So it's just going to go back and forth. And you've got to, as a coach now, you've got to pay attention to which clock you're on.
9: That's true.
8: Mm-hmm.
9: Yeah. How do you feel about it so far? Again, it's only been a couple of games. But like in the various segments of the game, the clock has different meanings to you.
8: Yeah, I think the coaching staff and the players have done really well through camp. Adjusting to it. Sort of our strategy was to let the rookies come in and learn their playbooks, have the vets come in and spend a couple days without the use of the clock, and then let's go. And we started to put in the 35-second clock and only the 35-second clock. Then we added in the 20-second clock at certain points, you know, situational periods that we run in practice that we do every year. So they've handled it very well. I don't think we're going to have a problem, although we did take another time count on a kickoff the other day. That one's interesting.
9: Is that the
8: 2 35-second clocks? And it should never happen, really. We just have to speed up a little bit. But it is interesting. It's the average on those was 79 to 90 seconds. And so they're asking you to do it in around 70. It shouldn't be that big a deal, really.
9: Yeah.
8: Yep.
9: Yeah, so Gloria, there, as Mike mentioned, there's some 20-second segments. For the most part, as the CFL explained it to us, it's going to be a 35-second clock that starts a beat or two after the last play ends. So not the instant the last play ends with a 35-second clock, but a beat or two, and eventually we'll all get used to it. I think everybody who is a fan of the CFL is thankful to see that the league, whoever said, the last 3 minutes of each half will stay exactly the same as they were.
8: In fact, I think they've made it even better by adding a true 3-minute stoppage. So it's like there's another timeout. You used to be able to, with a lead, you used to be able to manage the clock. If you could manage the clock properly, the opposition, the clock would be down to somewhere around the 2:35 mark, around there. You know, when the first play after the 3-minute warning would be snapped.
9: Yeah, because it would be running from coming back from commercial.
8: Coming back from the 3-minute. So you could run through the 3-minute if you had the right play before the 3-minute and were up with the ball, you know, lined up ready to go. You could run the 20-second clock down, and then the next play after the 3-minute, you could run the 20-second clock down. So you could really take off a chunk of time, and now you can't. So it's going to force you. It's certainly going to be more competitive for teams that are behind. And the teams that are ahead, it's going to force you to get more first downs around that time. I imagine you're going to have to get at least one extra first down that you might not have had to get around the 3-minute warning. So after the 3-minute warning, and then before, you know, with that clock stoppage, you might have to, you know, move the ball a little bit more.
9: Yeah.
8: Than playing it conservatively.
9: That was one I was very excited for, and I was looking at it last night. There were in last season, there were 41 times that the CFL recorded more than a minute coming off the clock in a 20-second clock.
8: How many do we have?
9: Great question. I didn't go down that far because you're taking 15,000 plays down to 41. I'm like, okay. I'm assuming you guys always seemed very good at making the clock do what you needed it to do in 8 minutes left in the fourth quarter. Here's Brady Oliveira, and the clock is done.
8: Yeah, well, we'll see how we can figure it out. It's going to take a little bit, but we'll figure it out.
9: Forgive me, 204, and the clock is done.
8: Yeah, well, we'll see how we can figure it out. It's going to take a little bit, but we'll figure it out. 204-780.

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11: 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Mainly cloudy, 30% chance of showers with a risk of a thunderstorm tonight. Gusting wind to 50 kilometers an hour, looking for a low of 14. High of 28 for tomorrow. Chance of showers late in the afternoon. Showers for Wednesday, 21 the high. Mix of sun and cloud for Thursday with a high of 19. Right now it is 26 at 680 CJOB.
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11: Brought to you by Procero Pro Fungicide, because every cereal crop needs a powerful defense. So I know a team with a powerful defense. Is it number one in opponent points allowed in the last five seasons?
13: Really?
11: By a hair last season, got in there. Number one in points allowed. That seems like...
13: What, 5 years in a row or cumulative in 5 years?
11: Five straight years, yeah.
13: Five straight years.
11: Each year, number one. Despite changing systems, despite changing coordinators, the greatness lives on.
13: They're pretty good.
11: This is a question I have for you, and I have no idea if you'll answer it, but I'm going to ask it anyway. What we saw in the preseason versus what defense you will run in the regular season... Any correlation between those two? Because
13: I think most teams hold stuff back. I think you practice it and there might be some glimpses of it or a piece of it. But for the most part, I think you try and reserve your best.

0: for that first game?
1: Because it did not seem familiar to what I saw late last season, and just you probably understand how much I understand about football, but watching what Jordan does with these pieces that can do multiple things and that he lets them do multiple things, and I think of, I can't wait to see Rheta Kramdy and Michael Griffin and Jaden Woodby and describe that to people about what they're doing, because they all seem to have the ability to do multiple things on different plays.
0: Yeah, I'll say this. It is, or can be, a complicated defense, one that takes some work. It wouldn't be fair to young guys trying to make a team to ask them to come in and learn all of that all through camp. Now they have to learn pieces of it. But the point would be to evaluate them on how they play and how they learn, but allowing them to learn enough to show us that they can learn, but not so much that they can't show us how well they can play.
1: Because
0: they'd be bogged down.
1: Thinking gets in the way of acting.
0: They can be bogged down.
1: Yeah. Okay.
0: So, but we do value football IQ and attention to detail and the player's ability to think on their feet, for sure.
1: So I will infer from that Rheta Kramdy, Dietrich Nichols, and Evan Holm, who all re-signed this season, can think
0: they
1: very
0: made the
1: well.
0: Team. Yes,
1: they
0: made the team.
1: they can think very well on their feet, and they are smart football players, I will infer from the re-signing.
0: And they communicate very well. I mean, that's one of the key things, is they have to be able to keep the guys around them doing the right things. So it's always a big ask, because football players want to worry about their own thing too, right? But these guys they're certainly valued for, you know, being able to do more than just look after themselves.
1: I want to talk about the roster coming out of camp over in the next half hour or so. Some guys who caught my eye when they made these are the players we've released list. Kendall Randolph started every game for you guys last season, but not with the team this season. What did you see? What did you perhaps see from other players?
0: Well, I think Kendall Randolph's a good football player, and I imagine he might be playing in the CFL in short order. So he's a terrific athlete. I said on previously that we brought in a whole pile of guys. Seemed like more than we had in terms of American free agents, let's say. And wanted to see everybody's versatility and wanted to see a few other things. And, I thought that the scouting department did a great job. The personnel department did a great job of bringing in a bunch of guys that are talented. So this is a decision we made, and it's not saying Kendall wasn't a valuable contributor, obviously, for us. He was a good teammate. He's a very good football player. And once again, I think we'll be playing against him at some point soon.
1: Yeah. Micah Vanderpool, Tyler Ellsbury, Hunter Pontius, Mikey Mezcua, and there is a fifth American offensive lineman between the, along with obviously Stanley and Jarrell Broxton. You guys had a lot of really good American offensive linemen in camp. I watched them and went, this feels like too many, but this is great.
0: They each bring something a little different too. I mean, Hunter is massive, as you described, 6'8", whatever, 330.
1: 330 listed, yeah.
0: We brought in some very large guys. Micah Mezcua he was 330 pounds and just a road grader. He just, once he gets those legs churning, he's just moving people. Micah Vanderpool, we've seen for a couple years now, very athletic, can play multiple spots. Tyler Ellsbury can play multiple spots. A good group. And the group we have returning with Tuielli and Patty and Stan and
1: Gabe is still the size of a house, man.
0: And Vibert, they're a good core too. I mean, Gabe Wallace has certainly transformed his body. Right? He came in and he's in great shape. Another one who's like 6'6" or 6'7", 330 pounds. These guys are giants. I'm so fortunate that I never had to play against them. Other than you had to play against Walby and Gurrell. But I don't know that we've seen, I can't remember seeing guys this size, like a whole collection of guys this size
1: for
0: us. you know, I don't know if we ever have this many, this big.
1: And still being athletes.
0: They're athletic.
1: Jarrell Broxton told us a story of dunking. I'm like, actually, at 6'5", okay, but at 6'5", 300, that's a hell of an accomplishment for a guy. So excited to see Jarrell Broxton and Stanley Bryant and the whole gang when the Bombers take on the Stampeders. Friday, 8 o'clock, we'll have the pregame show live from Calgary at 6 o'clock. We will take plenty of your calls and texts on the other side of this news break as we continue on the Coaches Show on 680 CJOB.
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14: Global news at 7:30. I'm Vasilios Bellos. A suspicious death in the North End is being investigated as a homicide. While conducting a well-being check Saturday morning, police found a dead man outside a residence on Stella Avenue. The victim has been identified as 32-year-old Jamie Raymond Asham, a member of Peguis First Nation who had been living in the city. The homicide unit is continuing with the investigation and asking anyone with information to give them or Crime Stoppers a call. Manitoba gets a C- when it comes to addressing poverty in the province, according to Food Banks Canada. Manitoba is one of the few provinces that improved its grade over the past 2 years in the latest poverty report card. up from a D- in 2024. The report found 53.2% of people's income goes towards fixed costs, the lowest among the Prairie provinces and well below the national average. As of 2025, data shows nearly 28% of Manitobans experience food insecurity. That's above the national average of 24%. Megan Irvis with Harvest Manitoba agrees with the recommendations outlined in the report, including updating employment insurance to better reflect the labor market.
3: That's the majority of folks that access our services. They're significantly low and create food insecurity in those people's lives.
14: Other solutions include enhancing rental assistance and implementing a food security strategy to complement its poverty reduction strategy. News on the hour, on the half, and when it breaks on 680 CJOB.
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1: So tonight we are looking at a mainly cloudy sky, but could rain, a little small chance of showers, and a low of 14. Could rain tomorrow, and a high of 28, then showers and 21 Wednesday, sun and cloud 19 Thursday. It is 26 at CJOB.
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1: Back to the coaches show in just a second. Boston Pizza Sports Desk. We check how the Gold Eyes are doing. They're losing. It's 3-0. Down at Blue Cross Park in the top of the fifth, they're hosting the Sioux Falls Canaries, who are leading the their division right now in the American Association early in the season. And Felix Auger-Aliassime into the quarterfinals at the French Open with a straight sets win over Alejandro Tabilo from Chile, who's actually born in Canada. But nonetheless, back to the coaches show now with Derek and Mike.
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16: Brought to you by Proline Gold Fungicide, yield protection for canola that performs under pressure. 204-780-6868. Your calls and texts for the head coach, Mike O'Shea. We kick it off with Annette, who joins us on line number one. Annette, thank you for your call. You're on with the head coach.
17: Hi, coach. Hi, Derek.
16: How are you?
17: Fine.
16: Good.
17: How come there's only 2 7 o'clock games on the schedule?
16: Mike O'Shea, why are there only 2 sevens on the schedule?
0: I don't even know what time it is right now, so I wouldn't...
17: Can you look into that, please? And I want more 7 o'clock instead of 7:30.
16: Well, Annette, why do you like 7 o'clock over 7:30? You get more pregame show.
17: Get home at a better time.
16: That's fair.
0: I can agree with that.
17: Can you check on that for me?
0: I can agree with that. I don't think I have any pull to change that, but duly noted.
17: Because I phoned last year about this, and they only put 2 or 3 for this year.
16: Yeah, there are a lot of 7:30s. You're right. Let me look into that, Annette, and I'll get back to you on a future show. How's that sound?
17: Yes, and somebody told me today that didn't practice today.
16: Well, the Bombers didn't practice today.
17: Oh, okay.
16: Are you thinking of a player?
17: Nick Dembski.
16: Coach, did Nick Dembski practice today?
0: Well, we didn't, so.
17: Oh, maybe tomorrow.
0: Hopefully. We'll see.
17: Well, I hope you get the regulars back.
0: Oh, they're all champing at the bit to get going, so we'll...
17: Okay.
0: Yeah.
17: So you're going to look into what I just asked about?
0: Derek will.
16: 100%, Annette. We'll do it, and we'll get back to you in a couple weeks.
17: Derek will.
16: Yes, ma'am. I got you.
17: I'm gonna find out that quick.
16: I got you covered. Well, Wade's a busy man. Wade Miller's a busy man, but I will run it by him. Annette, thank you so much for giving us a call at 204-780-6868. There are things you don't control. Is that what I'm hearing here?
0: Exactly.
16: Okay. All right. Take your word for it. Bombers and Stampeders kicks off the season on Friday. That is an 8 o'clock start with a 6 o'clock pregame show today. No practice today. What led to no practice today?
0: Coming out of camp, the guys are tired. You know, I treat this like a Friday. I just treat it, I see it as a short week. So just try and get them off their feet a little longer. you know, whole pile of guys just played a game, and you can get a lot done. Plus, you get a lot done in camp that, you know, you don't necessarily need to repeat right away in a certain setting. So it all works. We got another short week after this, Hamilton. So we're just trying to keep them as healthy and as fresh as possible.
16: I asked you about Kendall Randolph on the roster. It surprised to see Kamari Munye-Bailey released. Were there guys who you offered practice roster spots to that declined?
0: Yes, there would be. Yep.
16: Can I ask who they were? Last year you let me guess.
0: Yeah, okay. Well, let's keep up with that.
16: Was Kamari Munye-Bailey offered a practice roster spot?
0: Yes, he would have been.
16: Okay. Yeah. It just, as a global player, it makes sense. Would Keegan Andrews, second round pick from the global draft, have been offered a practice roster spot?
0: Yes, he would have been, yeah.
16: He has a big leg. That's a big young man.
0: He's a big man. He could unleash it for sure. I think he's a pro caliber player. Jammer is unbelievable.
16: He killed that ball at the 1 yard line in the game. I just about lost it.
0: Jammer. Yeah, no, he's excellent. His directional control, his understanding of the game and what the punt team needs. His desire to an ability to lead and keep guys going and, you know, give everybody what they need is excellent. He's a great teammate, and he, you know, for a guy who played, an Australian who played U.S. college football, you know, his understanding of our game is excellent. So it's pretty cool.
16: In that game, I get ridiculously excited about great punts and great kicks and 61-yard field goals. But you were excited about that 61-yard field goal for a totally different reason. You took us behind the scenes in the post-game show. Would you tell that story again?
0: Sure. So the operation, you know, they work a lot, and Mike Miller does a great job of putting them in difficult positions. So they have to refocus quickly and execute quickly, you know. So we would have been trying a 58-yard field goal. We take a sack. So now Sergio's faced with a 60-plus. And then during the substitution, three guys don't think it's a field goal, so they don't run out on the field till probably 15 seconds down on the clock. Jammer counts them all up, has everybody else set. They ease into the lineup. He gives Sergio a countdown, asks Sergio, gets set, does his normal process because he has time, because Jammer's telling him he's got time. And they snap the ball at one, and he hits a 61-yarder. He was good from 63 in warm-up, but there was a slight tailwind when he kicked the 63-yarder. So I knew it was going to be tight. But all that stuff going on, you know, I'm thinking about calling a timeout so you don't take the time count, but you don't really need one because you just would end up punting and punt yourself out of that. But if you want him to try another field goal from there, you got to call a timeout and then get set. But it looked like they had things under control, and they executed extremely well under three different pressure points.
16: Yeah.
0: You know, one, a loss of yardage, so a longer kick when the kicker's already got it in his head that this is the distance, a substitution issue, and then a clock, you know, the clock issue, clock constraints, you know. And for them to execute that well, I just, all that practice pays off. And once again, Mike Miller does an unbelievable job of trying to put them in tough situations that they have to work through.
16: And Sergio with a little kiss off the crossbar just for good measure. Yeah. It had absolutely everything that I love. We'll go back to the phone lines. Bessie is with us on line number one. Bessie, thank you for your call. You're on with the head coach, Mike O'Shea.
18: Oh, hi, Coach. I'm so anxious for you guys to be back. I've been waiting all winter for you guys to come back. And I'm hoping you bring back the Grey Cup this year.
0: Well, I think we have a good understanding that all our fans are craving another sip out of Earl Grey's mug here, so we'll do our best.
18: Oh, I hope so. I've been a Bomber fan ever since Jack Jacobs was the quarterback. That's how old I am.
0: That's how young you are, you mean?
18: Yes.
0: Yeah.
18: Oh, I'm telling you, I've been really waiting for you guys to come back. I hope you win the Grey Cup.
0: Oh, well, thank you. Yes, we are going to do more than hope. We're going to put the work in and give it a good shot.
18: Good. Good luck, Coach.
0: Thanks for the call.
18: Okay.
17: Bye.
0: Bye.
16: Bessie, thank you for your call at 204-780-6868. From the text line, this one I'm sure you will enjoy. If you were doing a CFL fantasy draft, Mike O'Shea, which non-bomber would you pick first?
0: I wouldn't. I love our guys.
16: Have you ever, how much fantasy have you played in your lifetime?
0: Not one time.
16: I don't know if it has the same appeal to pro athletes as it does to, and people in pro athletics as it does to regular folks like myself. As we continue, you guys made some news today. Braylon Addison, fresh out of the CFL, joining you guys as an offensive assistant this season. He was a guest coach, however to describe it, in camp.
0: He came in through the CFL's diversity football program. Tommy's had him as a player, you know, for a number of years, understands how sharp he is, how hard a worker he is. And when he showed up in that program, we tried to snap him up very quickly. Thankful that we got him, and we were hopeful that this was going to lead to this scenario. And it certainly did. He worked extremely hard. The players have a lot of respect for him. He's garnered a lot of trust. He understands the game. He speaks it well. He's got a calm demeanor, and he's just going to keep learning and growing as a coach, right? So now, as an offensive assistant, whatever Tommy Condell needs him to do, he's going to do. He's spending a lot of time learning on the computer. Jason Hogan's teaching him everything he can about the various computer systems and that we would have to use to get through a day. And he'll be good. He'll be awesome. He's excited to learn, and we're fortunate to have him.
16: He was a ton of fun to watch as a player with all the ways that Ottawa would use him. You know, hey, you're the running back. You're the jet sweep guy. You're this receiver. You're 1,000 yards here. He and Nick Dembski were the two guys who kind of did everything on the offense.
0: That's a great comparison. You know, watching him play and coaching against the teams he was on, Hamilton and Ottawa, that was Nick Dembski to us. Now, I think Nick's a little thicker. But Braylon could line up at the backfield. He knew the protections he could protect. He was out as a receiver. He was extremely versatile, just like Nick.
16: You mentioned Jason Hogan, still with the club as the running backs coach, but Tommy Condell now is the offensive coordinator. What led to that pivot? Why from Jason to Tommy Condell this season?
0: Tommy was available, and we thought it was important to bring Tommy in, and we thought it was important to keep Jason on the staff. They're both very good coaches, and we thought they would work well together. And certainly Tommy's got, you know, a whole ton of experience that obviously Jason can learn more from and absorb to take to his next opportunity at that position, because I'm sure he'd like to be a coordinator again. And I assume that's the way it would be, but this is certainly helps our team being able to get both those guys in the building.
16: Was there something you weren't getting from the offense last season, do you feel?
0: No, just experience is important. Yep.
16: Hearing the way the players talk about Tommy Condell, one, that he's always up, like always full, I don't know about full energy, but he's always at the top of the energy spectrum. And two, I don't know if a stickler for the details is exactly how to phrase it, but it's very important that it goes correct.
0: Most coaches are. I would say all coaches are sticklers for the details. His energy is something that, you know, you probably gather if you're talking to players that have played for him before, but you don't really know because just in an, you know, when you're in the building with them every day, you feel it every day. So I don't know that you can get that just from an interview or from somebody else telling you what it's going to be like. He's got a ton of energy, and he spends it all the time. So it is fun. It certainly raises our game in terms of, you know, we got to be on more often because he's going to be.
16: Mm-hmm.
0: So he manages to pull you up, which is pretty cool.
16: Bryce Perkins had praise for the way Tommy taught him. Bryce knows the 11-man football game. He conveys it exactly in a way that I can understand it, working on
1: whatever it is, two decades of football experience that Bryce Perkins has. It's like, oh, he tells me it's like this. It's like this from back home, except this. Oh, okay. Well, perfect. That's, I'm like, okay, yeah. How, if you can relate it to somebody seeing it for the first time.
0: He's an excellent translator.
1: Yeah.
0: You know, very good communicator. And part of that brilliance is his ability to translate to the person he's talking to. So he's got a lot of experiences and he draws upon them, you know, virtually instantaneously to translate to multiple different languages, depending on where the guy was from and what kind of offenses he was in.
1: That's very cool. All right. We have plenty more to come with the coach. Your calls, your text, 204-780-6868 as we continue on the Coach's Show on 680 CJOB.
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1: Mainly cloudy skies tonight, 30% chance of showers, risk of a thunderstorm, low of 14. Look out for some winds gusting to 50 kilometers an hour. Increasing cloud late in the morning tomorrow, 30% chance of showers late in the afternoon, again a risk of a thunderstorm, looking for a high of 28. Wednesday, showers, high of 21. Those showers go away for Thursday. We have a high of 19, and it is 26 right now at 680 CJOB.
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16: 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Final few minutes with the head coach, Mike O'Shea. Your calls and texts at 204-780-6868. That is where Bob has found us. Bob, thank you for your call. You're on with the head coach.
3: Thank you very much. Coach, what the heck happened to our defense in the second half, especially where there was a BC Lion who was wide open? I hope we haven't kept that defender because he certainly really blew that. What happened there?
0: Yeah, we blew the coverage. Now, you just remember, you're dealing with a person now too, right? So they they want to make the play as badly as anybody. So they, you know, unfortunately, it was got their eyes in the wrong spot, and a guy ran by him, and you know, it's not always on that defender either. So we have a pressure. We have a pressure called, and we didn't get home on the pressure. We didn't run it exactly right, so the timing was off. And what the deep defender is trying is expecting the ball to come out sooner because the pressure didn't get there in time, like it does when you practice it, like it does when the first game goes. The quarterback's got a lot more time, and then you know, routes come open later than they should. So there's a whole, in a 12-man football, you know, in a high-risk, high-reward pressure defense, the back end is relying a lot on the front end getting there, and it's not something you can see as happening or not happening. You just have to play the play. And unfortunately, the defender got run by, and it looks like, this looks really bad for him, but there's a mistake on the front end that costs the timing.
3: Is he on the roster still?
0: No.
3: Okay. The other thing, you know, I heard you were talking with the first caller about the 30-second clock.
0: 35 seconds.
3: I never saw the clock go above 20 seconds. What's going on here?
16: Yes, there are certain times, Bob, where they do reset it to a 20-second clock, right, coming back from commercial break, out of timeouts. But as a drive goes along from, say, first and 10 to second and 7, you'll see it reset to 35.
3: It's going to be interesting to see what does happen.
16: 100% agreed.
3: And I'm not at all impressed with the new TV. I've got season tickets and good seats, pay big bucks. And now I'm going to have to pay to see the Bombers on the road. And I don't do streaming TV, so I'm going to miss any of the games that they've got, which is on a Saturday night.
16: Have I got a deal for you, Bob? All your Bomber coverage, all season long, absolutely free, right here on 680 CJOB. You have me, Doug Brown, and Ed Tate in your pocket, $0. No, I was looking, DAZN's $45 a month. 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Like, this is a fantastic deal. Yes, the TV deal has some things in it, but we will always be for the life of it free, even on Saturdays, right here on 680 CJOB. About 2 minutes left. How are Nick Dembski, Trey Vavil, and Jonathan Moxie?
0: They seem to be smiling. So I imagine that's a good sign.
16: Let me ask you a real question. We talked so much about Taylor Algersma among us media in the season. How does Zach Collaros look? Because this is an offensive coordinator he is very familiar with and some receivers he very much enjoys working with, it seems.
0: Yeah, he had a very good camp. He looks fantastic. Yep, he looks fantastic.
16: Yeah, and I mean, he couldn't have been happier with, oh, hey, Jarrell Broxton's here and Stanley's back and Patty's back and Gabe's back and Tui's back and Tim White's here. They looked... we joked to Zach after the first game in Saskatoon that he and Tim White must have grown up together the way they seemed to work in that first game.
0: Yeah, I think Tim is pretty quarterback friendly.
16: Yeah. Looking forward to it. Friday, the Bombers kick it off. The home opener is the next Thursday when the Hamilton Tiger Cats are here. But Friday, we will be in Calgary. Doug Brown, Ed Tate, myself with the pregame show starting at 6 o'clock. Kickoff at 8. The revenge for what Calgary did to the Bombers last season. They're going to come back and take it back from Vernon Adams and company. And we can't wait to see it. Mike, thank you for being with us. I cannot wait to see what you guys put on the field in 2026 because... I learn so much every year. I just enjoy watching people, smart football people, do smart things, and it's incredibly entertaining. These are
4: exciting times.
16: It is going to be very, very good. 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You'll get the Coach's Show right to your phone. You'll get all our game calls as well. You get Doug Brown's sarcastic pregame comments, which are absolutely fantastic. All right to your phone, and as you mentioned, $0. Out of pocket. 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
35: Global news at 8 o'clock. I'm Vicioios Bellos. The Manitoba legislature has finished its spring sitting, which included a food tax cut and accusations of racist comments. A signature measure was the NDP eliminating the provincial sales tax on prepared meals and snacks as a way to help families. Opposition Progressive Conservative leader Abhi Khan says the cut would do little for affordability.
36: No one's buying this phony junk food tax to make your life more affordable. No one believes it. No one, and people are saying that this is not a serious premier.
35: The sitting saw the speaker order one PC member from the legislature for a day over a comment towards Premier Wahb Kanew, while criticizing other members of the party for their comments. Health experts urging governments to reduce the prevalence of nicotine as more young people are using it across the country. Global's Catherine Dornian has more.
1: This weekend, health experts at an Ottawa roundtable set a target of less than 5% of people using nicotine by 2045, which they're urging governments to adopt. They also reaffirmed their goal to reduce tobacco use to under 5% by 2035. That was formally adopted by Health Canada in 2018. Cynthia Carr attended part of the forum representing the Manitoba Nicotine and Tobacco Reduction Alliance, and she says they're seeing an increase in younger kids accessing nicotine products.
4: Particularly in school bathrooms, where some kids will call it, quote, the vape room, and it's known for bullying. That's also an area where kids can get access to these products through older kids.
1: A recent bill introduced by the Manitoba NDP would restrict the number of locations where flavored vapes can be sold. But experts say provincial and federal government should be doing more, including restricting the sale of all nicotine products to those age 21 or older. Catherine Dornian, Global News.
35: The death of an 18-year-old man in far northern Manitoba is being investigated as a homicide. He was pronounced dead at the Lynn Lake Nursing Station early Saturday morning. Police say they were told he'd been injured in an ATV crash, but later concluded that had not happened and that his death was a homicide. No arrests have been made. And Canada's postal workers have voted overwhelmingly in favor of a new five-year contract. The union for some 55,000 Canada Post employees says more than 4 in 5 members voted in favor of the deal, which includes wage increases of 6.5% and 3% in the first 2 years. Business professor Marvin Ryder from McMaster University says the next thing the post office needs to do is cut costs.
13: So now that they've got the labor part sorted out, we've got to find out more about closing some post offices, downsizing the workforce, bringing in 7-day-a-week partial delivery with a part-time group of workers, those sorts of things.
35: Canada Post says it lost $205 million in the first quarter of the year. News on the hour, on the half, and when it breaks on 680 CJOB.
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16: In the cloudy tonight, a risk of a thunderstorm, a bit windy and a low of 14, some cloud late in the morning, then maybe some showers in the afternoon. Tomorrow, high of 28. Starts to cool down Wednesday with showers and 21 the high, then just 19 Thursday with a mix of sun and cloud. I can do 19. That's good. Right now, 26 at CJOB.
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16: Welcome back to the show. Hopefully you enjoyed the first coaches show of 2026. As we now have the not coaches show part of the show, and it's the Christian is hosting the sports show part of the show. 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Grab your tickets at seabears.ca. Not sure if Vasilios had it in the newscast, but just seeing across the wire that in that Northern Saskatchewan situation, one person dead, another seriously injured, according to the RCMP. And more news will be coming down about that. Boston Pizza Sports Desk, don't have much for you today. The Jays are off. The NBA final starts Wednesday. The Stanley Cup final starts tomorrow. So we have the Goldeyes down 3-1, playing in the bottom of the sixth down at Blue Cross Park. We have Felix Auger-Aliassime into the quarterfinals of the French Open. We'll go deeper into that later on in this half hour. But since we have the Stanley Cup final starting tomorrow, preview the Stanley Cup final. Not with analytics, not with a deep dive into stats. No, we do it a different way here, of course. We do it with goal horns and with a little bit of background information. So these two teams did meet twice in the regular season, Vegas and Carolina. Vegas won both times, 6-3 and 4-1. However, it was October 20th and 28th, which feels like
0: a decade ago to some degree, that offers nothing instructional. They've both been to the Stanley Cup final twice before. Carolina in 2006, defeating Edmonton in seven games. Great final. That incredible run the Oilers had. I was on their bandwagon there. I was 14 and had no bad blood for the Oilers because I'm not from Winnipeg. Dwayne Rolson, of course, got hurt in game one in that series. Canes would end up with a 3-1 lead. Looked like they'd probably finish it off in five, but Fernando Pisani scores that overtime winner in game five. Oilers blow them out in game six, and then Canes get it done. 3-1 the final in game seven. Cam Ward named Conn Smythe winner, and Frantisek Kaberle ends up with the cup-winning goal. I put them up 2-0 in the second period. Then there was 0-2 when they lost to Detroit, just a stacked Detroit Red Wings team. They won game one in overtime in Detroit. Game three, and the series tied at one, goes to triple overtime. Wings win that one. And that was kind of, that was it, really. The Canes scored just one goal for the rest of the series. So that one went as it was supposed to. Then there's Vegas, who's, again, this is year nine for them, and it's their third final. Eye roll. 2023 took care of the Panthers and won their three home games in that series, 21-6 combined score. It was not much of a series. Jonathan Marchessault was named the Conn Smythe winner. Then back in 2018, their very first year, they take out the Jets in the conference final, and they lose to Washington in five. They did win game one, 6-4 at home. Braden Holtby, though, with the save in game two, a 3-2 win for Washington. They'd go home, win game three, 3-1, win game four, 6-2. And then in Vegas, game five, Lars Eller gets a late goal in the third period. Caps win the cup. Ovechkin gets his crowning achievement. The odds for this series, Carolina, the slight favorite at minus 154 on Play Now earlier today. Vegas was plus 130. If you're looking at Conn Smythe odds, though, Mitch Marner right now is the favorite at plus 170. Then Frederik Andersen at plus 215. Bit of a drop off to Taylor Hall at 6-1. Logan Stankoven 8-1. Carter Hart 13-1. Jackson Blake 15-1. Jack Eichel 16-1. And then a very big drop off to Nikolaj Ehlers at 60-1. And so, yes, let us get to the horns, shall we? Let's start with the Carolina Hurricanes as a reminder. It's unique, I guess. No other horn in the league sounds like this because it sounds broken. And then there's their custom goal song, which mentions where they're from. Look, I'm cheering for Carolina. I've made no bones about this. I've made no secret that I don't want Vegas to win the Stanley Cup. And I don't generally cheer for teams that I'm not a fan of. When I was younger, I would bandwagon. I don't really anymore. I just kind of watch to see if it's dramatic. But there's just something I don't like about Vegas. Well, there's many things I don't like about Vegas. But their goal horn, is that one of the things I don't like? Let's take a listen. It's an inoffensive goal horn. Sounds a lot like some other horns. But just like Carolina, they have a song that mentions where they play. And then whoever put this goal horn together has like a fake crowd yelling thing. Vegas Lights by Panic at the Disco. Yeah, here's the problem. I don't want Vegas to win the cup. And I feel like I'm a position of power here. Because so far in the playoffs, the teams I have picked to win based on goal horns have pretty much all lost. In round one, two teams advanced that I picked. In round two, only one team advanced. And then in round two, got them both wrong. I said Colorado and Montreal. In fact, two of the three I got right in the playoffs was Colorado. And in round one, Buffalo. That's it. 3-11. So maybe because I'm conscious of doing a reverse jinx here, maybe that eliminates the power of the jinx here. But I'm going to say Vegas because they've got the better horn. And they, you know, they do. Carolina's goal horn is not good, in my opinion. Their goal song also is not my cup of tea. So I'm picking Vegas because I do think it's better, but also because I want them to lose. And it seems like a bad luck charm for me to pick a team's goal horn so far in this postseason. There's another piece of business we have to take care of before we move along. Because after each round of the playoffs so far, I have played a montage of all the overtime goals scored in that round of the playoffs. It generally, and this is only the second year of doing this, it really pops off in round one, right? Because there's so many games, there's so much tension. And then as the playoffs go along, it really peters out. There's way fewer games. There's only 9 games in round 3, and 2 of them went to overtime. So there's only 2 goals in this montage, and they're both Carolina. So enjoy these 38 seconds of the Carolina announcer being happy.
2: Now the Canes pushing it back up again. Here's a chance. It's over! Game over! Carolina wins it in overtime! Nikolaj Ehlers does it again! We're tied at 1, going to Montreal for game 3. Now here's a giveaway. Svechnikov with it, trying to beat both Hudson and Dobson. Svechnikov will hang on to the puck. Sand across. Jarvis has to settle it. He'll get it right back. A chance. They score! They score! Andrei Svechnikov wins it in overtime!
0: He's called him Andrei, not Evgeny, like Chris Cuthbert did, which was weird. It's like Evgeny Svechnikov. He was a Jet. That's right. So the Stanley Cup final starts tomorrow. Carolina and Vegas. Will it be good? I don't know. The playoffs, round one's always fun because there's so much happening, right? There's 4 games, 3 games on a night. And then we get to round 3. And as I've laid out last week, the conference finals the last number of years have not been competitive in terms of long series, right? Games themselves can be close. Even that series between Montreal and Carolina, right? Games 2 and 3 both go to overtime. But Carolina beat the heck out of Montreal over the last 4 games, did they not? Like, they were barely winning those games in overtime, but doubling them up in shots. Montreal was getting 12 shots a game. It was not that good to watch. And then game 5, I taped it while at the Bomber game, and I'm like, yeah, I probably don't need to, like, save this for when I get home. I can probably just look at the score. Oh, it's 3-0. Good thing I didn't wait. And it ends up being a blowout. So I want drama, I guess. Or Carolina can sweep Vegas. That's fine. That's probably fine, actually. And then we get to the offseason. We'll talk more about this with Mike McIntyre, talk about the Jets, and a report he and Ken Wiebe have about Shane Doan and his future in Winnipeg coming up a little bit later on in the show. But when we come back, we pivot to tennis because it's French Open time, and Félix Auger-Aliassime has done something no Canadian has ever done before. We'll talk about that and preview the quarterfinals next.
34: 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The roster is set for week 1 of the CFL season. It's time for the Winnipeg Blue Bombers to play games that matter.
3: 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I'm Derek Taylor, and Friday night, be sure to join us for the Olympic Builders pregame show at 6 o'clock. Doug Brown and I will follow with the play-by-play action from McMahon Stadium just after 8.
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0: 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Mainly cloudy tonight, a low of 14 tomorrow. Could be some showers. There could also be a showers tonight. Slight chance. Tomorrow's a high of 28, and then it starts to cool down. Showers in 21 Wednesday, sun and cloud 19 Thursday. Sitting at 25 at CJOB. It's been a chaotic French Open on the men's draw. And that's good news for Felix Auger-Aliassime, as today he became the first Canadian to reach the singles quarterfinals at all four majors with a straight sets win over Alejandro Tabilo of Chile, who was actually born in Toronto. Singles quarterfinals at all four majors with a straight sets win over Alejandro Tabilo of Chile, who was actually born in Toronto and represented.

He'll be facing 24-year-old Italian Flavio Caboli, who is the number 10 seed and who is 2-0 against Felix, both in 2024 and both on hard court, including in Canada that year. Caboli winning his match in four sets against kind of an upstart, unheralded American today. By the way, if you're curious about, hey, really, Felix is the first one to be in all four quarterfinals, really? Yes. Now, four different Canadians had been in three out of the four. Bielis Raonic didn't make the U.S. Open quarterfinals. Went to the fourth round a bunch of times, but always lost. I would have thought he got that one too. Nope. Denis Shapovalov has not made the French Open quarterfinals before. Jeannie Bouchard had that incredible 2013. Did not make the U.S. Open quarterfinal that year. That was the year before she had that concussion incident. And really, her career kind of never happened after that. So she went to three of four. And Carling Bassett-Saguso back in the day went to three of four, but did not make Wimbledon. Also had Leila Fernandez make two out of four. And Bianca Andreescu has made one major quarterfinal. She won the U.S. Open in 2019. Honorable, or not honorable mention, but shout out too to Gabrielle Dabrowski, who's reached the quarterfinal in all four women's doubles and mixed doubles slams. And Daniel Nestor, who has won all four majors in men's doubles and has been to the finals at all four in mixed doubles, winning three in Australia and one at Wimbledon. So that's a Canadian story. Also winning today on the men's side, Matteo Berrettini, who made the Wimbledon final in 2021. He's had a bunch of injuries since then. He wins in straight sets. And then, in an epic 5 hours and 25 minutes, a match that started before I ate lunch and ended at 6.08 p.m. Central, 1.08 a.m. in Paris, as I was thinking about heating up my dinner, Matteo Arnaldi took out American Francis Tiafoe in five sets. Arnaldi was down two breaks in the fourth. I was barely watching it. I was doing work at my desk. I'm like, this is over. All of a sudden, they're back on serve. He ends up winning that set in a tie break. The crowd is behind him, wins it 6-4 in the fifth. Tiafoe kind of choked, but it's the first time ever that three Italian men have made the quarterfinals at the same major, and Yannick Sinner isn't one of them. What the heck? That's stunning. The overwhelming favorite to make the tournament. First major quarterfinal, by the way, for Arnaldi. That's wide open on the men's draw. I mean, Felix, this is it, man. This is your chance. Absolutely. On the women's side, it's less wide open. There are three top 10 players left on the women's side, but only one has even been to a major final before. That's Aryna Sabalenka. She took down Naomi Osaka today in straight sets. Very high level of tennis on both sides, but Sabalenka was just better. She's now reached the final eight in the last 14 majors she's played in. That's impressive stuff. Joining her in the quarterfinals today. These three, not super heralded. You got the 25th seed, Deanna Schneider, took out of Madison Keys 6-0 in the third set. She's a 22-year-old Russian, her first major quarterfinal. First time since 2017, no American men or women have made the singles quarterfinals at a major. 9 years, wow. Another Russian, Anna Kalinskaya, the 22nd seed. She makes the quarterfinals, her second time. And first in Paris in a topsy-turvy three-set win. And then there's the true Cinderella, Maya Walenska, a 24-year-old from Poland, ranked 114th in the world, playing in the main draw at the French Open for the first time ever, just her third major appearance, taking out France's Dion Parry today. So she is the upstart for sure. And if you want someone to root for as a Cinderella, there you go. By the way, Gabrielle Dabrowski mentioned her and her success in the past. She had a good day into the quarterfinals in women's doubles with a win with the Luiza Stefani of Brazil. They're the number four seed. And then in mixed doubles, there was a walkover. Didn't even have to play, so they're into the semis there. So tomorrow is day one of singles quarterfinals. Am I done with tennis? No, I'm going to keep talking about tennis. So here's the women's quarterfinals tomorrow. Alina Svitolina versus Marta Kostyuk. They're both from Ukraine. They've played twice before. They've split the two matchups. Svitolina's the 7 seed. Kostyuk's the 15 seed. This is the sixth time that Svitolina's made the quarterfinals in Paris. She's lost the previous five, though. It's the only major she has not made the semifinals at, though. She has made four major semis before, including earlier this year in Australia, but never a major final. Kostyuk, meantime, took out four-time French Open champ Iga Swiatek in the last round. This is her second major quarterfinal and the first in

0: 2 years. But just the second time in 7 tries, he's even made it out of round 2 in Paris. Then you've got Mira Andreeva, the 8th-seeded Russian, against Sorana Cârstea, the 18th seed from Romania. They've only played once before. It was earlier this year on clay in Austria, and Andreeva won that in 3 sets. But Cârstea's story's kind of amazing. She's 36. She announced in December that this would be her final year as a pro. She's playing the best tennis of her career. She's ranked higher than she's ever been before. She's in her second French Open quarterfinal. You know when her first was? 2009! 17 years, the longest gap between a player's first two quarterfinals at a women's singles major. That's pretty impressive. Now, Andreeva's the up-and-comer. She's 19, fourth major quarterfinal already for her. Upset by French wildcard Luis Boisson last year and kind of unraveled in front of a pro-French crowd. On the men's side, you've got 2-seed Alexander Zverev against the 27-seed Rafael Hodar. They've never played before. Zverev is the favorite to win this tournament. He's the number 2 seed. If there was ever a time for him to win his first major, you know, I'm saying, Felix, this is your time. It's absolutely Zverev's time. Totally is. Meantime, he's playing a young Spaniard on the clay named Rafa. Huh. Where have we seen that before? Right. This is just his second major. Turned pro full-time in December. Into the quarterfinals. That's pretty impressive. And the other quarterfinal has 2 very impressive young guys, too. Jakub Menchik and Joao Fonseca, the 26th and 28th seeds, respectively. Menchik took out 8-seed Alex de Minaur and 11-seed Andrei Rublev. He's only 20 years old. Fonseca's 19, came from 2 sets down to beat Novak Djokovic, and then took out 2-time finalist Casper Ruud. So they're both, I think, names you're going to hear a lot of going forward in the number of years to come. But that's tomorrow. That's quarterfinal day number 1. And then Felix will play on Wednesday his quarterfinal against Kabuli. So there's a lot of tennis. By the way, Serena Williams also announcing she's coming back to tennis. Not a secret. It's been reported as early, I think, the December, January. Her name was back in the doping pool. So there was a comeback being planned. She's 44. She's going to play doubles at Queen's Club. The reports last week, it was with Victoria Mboko of Canada. That has not been finalized yet, but stay tuned, because if she's doing that, kind of feels like she's probably going to play Wimbledon and the U.S. Open too, right? If she's coming back, she's not going to play doubles at one thing. She's going to play a lot, probably. Anyway, we'll take a break. She's 44, hasn't played in 4 years. When we come back, a quick check at some hockey stuff that happened over the weekend.
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0: Don't have much time here, but just want to mention Kitchener Rangers win their third ever Memorial Cup title. pretty dominant. They take down Everett 6-2. There were some Manitobans on that Everett team, including Carter Bear, but Kitchener was just too good. So good on them. And then Canada doesn't get a medal at the World Men's Hockey Championship. They lose to Norway in overtime. They have a late comeback, falls short. And I couldn't help but think of seeing Mark Scheifele stay out too long on an overtime and get caught on the other end of the ice, and the other team comes down and scores. And I'm like, this is kind of familiar. Yeah. That's how it ended. And Evan Bouchard getting a head injury earlier in the tournament. Canada did not seem the same after that. They were not as good. And they lose to Finland, who wins the gold. 1-0. Ville Heinola, world gold medalist. And soon to be not a Winnipeg Jet, I think. All right, we'll take a break. News coming up. And then Mike McIntyre will talk about the Stanley Cup final and several other things. Live from Blue Cross Park, where he's covering the Goldeyes game tonight. Coming up.
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16: Global news at 8:30. I'm Vasilios Bellos. Two people from Arburg are dead after a single vehicle crash. Gimli RCMP were called to the scene around 3:30 Friday afternoon on Highway 68 in Arburg. The vehicle is in a field with a 34-year-old driver stuck inside. She was airlifted to hospital with serious life-threatening injuries. The two passengers, a 38-year-old woman and 51-year-old man, had been ejected from the vehicle and were pronounced dead at the scene. Nicotine use is growing in Canada, even though traditional cigarette smoking has gone way down over the years. Rob Cunningham with the Canadian Cancer Society says vaping among grade 12 kids has shot up from 9 to 27% in less than a decade. And now nicotine pouches are gaining popularity. Cunningham says both federal and provincial governments need to take action.
17: And certainly one thing that could be done immediately is by Federal Health Minister Marjorie Michelle to have a national ban on vaping cigarettes. Because flavors are such an important factor as to why youth begin. Having that national regulation would be very effective, very helpful to protect youth.
16: Cunningham says the Cancer Society, along with others in the 2026 Roundtable on Reducing Tobacco and Nicotine Use in Canada, are aiming to get nicotine use down to 5% by 2045. News on the hour, on the half, and when it breaks on 680 CJOB.
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0: Mainly cloudy tonight with a chance of showers and a low of 14. Tomorrow, increasing cloud late in the morning, then some showers maybe in the afternoon, a high of 28. Showers and 21 Wednesday, sudden cloud 19 Thursday. It's 25 at CJOB.
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0: 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Boston Pizza Sports Desk, not a lot happening tonight. Felix Auger-Aliassime into the quarterfinals at the French Open. And the Winnipeg Goldeyes have rallied to take a 6-3 lead over the Sioux Falls Canaries in the eighth inning now, something that our next guest knows quite well because he is at the ballpark, Mike McIntyre. I guess this is one of the things you do when the Jets are knocked out before the playoffs begin is you've got time to cover baseball.
19: I do. I mean, other than hockey, it's my favorite sport. And really, as a lot of Winnipeggers, Manitobans can attest, there's not really a better place to spend a beautiful summer evening than down at the little gem of a ballpark at the Fork. So, yeah, I've covered some games during their first homestand, and now tonight starting a 10-game homestand, the longest of the season, and I'll be taking in several of the games. And we got a good one here, Christian. The Goldeyes actually fell into an early 3-0 deficit in the second inning, but they have rallied in a big way. And maybe the hottest hitter in the league, Noah Marcello, he's hitting out of the leadoff slot. Just hit his fifth home run of the season. He's now up to 18 RBIs. This is only game 16, and that's not normally what a leadoff hitter does, but he just belted a three-run bomb, which put the Goldeyes up ahead. So, yeah, they're trying to get back to 500. They're 7-8 early in the year here, and they're a lot of fun. They got some good bats, some good pitchers, and pretty good crowd on hand tonight, enjoying a nice evening out.
0: It's good because when I did my show from the home opener, when they fell to 0-4, got destroyed by Kane County, I thought, oh boy, because last year they had the worst, one of the worst seasons in franchise history. I was worried, but they've put together a good run since then.
19: They have, yeah. They certainly rallied the rest of that homestand and just came off a 3-3 road trip over the past week. And now they'll try and make some hay at home. And it's crazy how fast the season goes, right? I mean, after this 10-game homestand, they'll already be at the quarter mark of their 100-game schedule. Of course, when you're playing every day like they are, pretty much, time does fly. But, yeah, I know talking to manager Logan Watkins just in spring training and then even after some of those early stumbles, he was confident that he has a group here that was certainly better than an 0-4 showing to start. So the Goldeyes seem to have put that behind them, and they're playing some good baseball now and see if they can go on a bit of a run here at home.
0: You've got some news that was just reported on the Free Press, you and Ken Weeb, that Shane Doan is talking right now with True North. What can you tell us about what you know there and his connection to the city? Obviously, he was an OG Jet back in the day, became a legend with the Coyotes, and was working with the Leafs for a bit. Now he's, I guess, a free agent when it comes to front office jobs.
19: Yeah, and a pretty coveted free agent when you're talking about, you know, management executive positions. Of course, working in Toronto, they seem to have the biggest front office in all of hockey. Maybe not surprising. They got a ton of assistant GMs and, you know, various roles there. But his contract was up this year, and with John Chayka coming in, who he actually has some history with in the Coyotes organization, doesn't sound like there's a ton of love lost between those two. So it was a mutual decision to part ways. But suddenly Shane Doan's on the open market. He's a 49-year-old, obviously well known what he did in his playing days. You know, just an incredible career captain of the Coyotes, Captain Coyote as he was known. Also represented Canada, on an international stage in numerous events. But he's seen as a bit of a rising star, you know, now as an executive. And he was with the Coyotes, kind of started his executive career there, then moved over to the Leafs, where he served as an assistant GM for the last few seasons. And now, you know, he's considering his next move. And the Winnipeg Jets are certainly on the radar. They welcomed him back to the city, I guess, for the first time in about three decades. Last week, he toured the facilities, met with co-owner and chairman Mark Chipman and some other staff. You know, his name was out there in the mix for potentially the Vancouver Canucks GM job that ultimately went to Ryan Johnson, and the Sedin twins also took on an expanded role. We'll see where this goes. I'm told that, you know, at this point, nothing is solidified. But, you know, Christian, it is interesting that the Jets organization, which is very small, very loyal by NHL standards, you know, you look at Kevin Cheveldayoff and his two assistant GMs, Larry Simmons, the capologist, and Craig Heisinger, who does a lot of the heavy lifting with the farm team, the Moose. Like, they've been in place since day one, and there really has not been any adds, any turnover, any changes. And I guess if nothing else, the fact that they're interviewing Shane Doan and looking at him as a possible add to the organization tells you that they are willing to think outside the box, maybe bring in a fresh perspective, a fresh voice. And I think a lot of people would say that's not a bad thing at all for an organization that, you know, has been extremely loyal. Sometimes we know loyalty can lead to blind spots. I think we saw when Rick Bowness came in a few years ago as coach, he brought that breath of fresh air, and maybe the organization is now looking to do that at the management level. So we'll see where this goes, but certainly an interesting storyline to keep an eye on here.
0: Definitely, because, I mean, yesterday was the 15-year anniversary of the announcement that the Jets were coming back, and we look in those 15 years. Yeah, the first few years, it was going to be tough to be successful, but they've won four playoff rounds since the time they've been here. That's not great. 24 playoff games that they have won in that time. And you start to, you know, personally, it's like, okay, in 15 years, if you've had the same people in charge that whole time and that's all you got to show for it, you start to say, is this really the best we can do?
19: Yeah. Yeah. I mean, and I think some hard questions are being asked internally after the season that was, and they should be asked. You know, there's no question there's some added pressure within the organization to not make what happened last year the norm. You know, that's got to be the exception, not the norm, especially after a President's Trophy winning season a year earlier, especially after, you know, guys like Connor Hellebuck voiced his concerns, if you will, at the year-end interview. You know, the core isn't getting older. And so to bring in potentially a Shane Doan, somebody who obviously is certainly well-respected as a player and now cutting his teeth on the executive level, whether this would be to assist more on the player development side, again, we'll have to see, you know, what direction this maybe takes. And my understanding is there may be other teams as well that want to talk to Shane Doan. But, you know, there is that connection here with Winnipeg, obviously. You know, True North didn't own the 1.0 Jets, so there's really nothing, you know, other than the fact he spent that 1 year with the Jets before he moved to the desert. I guess Craig Heisinger would have been an equipment manager with that 1.0 team. Now potentially could be a colleague of Shane Doan's. But yeah, I don't have a timeline as to when a decision would be made here. But I did, you know, I think it does show, you know, this is an organization. They don't have a president of hockey ops. They don't have 10 assistant general managers or like a massive front office. It's a pretty scaled down operation. And the fact that they are at least willing now to entertain adding to that would seem to be a very interesting move, and some might say long overdue.
0: All right. So also with the Jets not being in the playoffs, this gives us a chance to watch more of the playoffs, because when we're at a game, we're watching, you know, we're kind of keeping track of what's going on with the other playoffs, but we're really focused on the Jets.
19: For sure.
0: Have you enjoyed this postseason?
19: It's been tougher because the entertainment level, I mean, there's been good games within series, and yeah, I'm someone, Christian, I mean, first and foremost, you know, I may be a hockey writer, but I'm a hockey fan. I'll watch hockey at all levels, all the time, anytime. And now, you know, it's part of my job. So I feel I'd be watching even if I didn't feel obligated to watch it. So I've tuned in a lot. And yeah, this has been not a great, I mean, the first round I think was mostly excellent. There was just the one sweep. But, you know, the first round, and usually that is the case, the first round does deliver a lot of drama and maybe some twists and turns. It feels like as these playoffs have gone on, you know, it's gotten worse, right? And, you know, the conference finals, like, to just have a sweep and then a five-game series, that's as one-sided as it gets. There wasn't a whole lot of drama. And so, yeah, I mean, I'm hoping, and maybe naively, I'm believing that we're going to get a pretty good Stanley Cup final here. Is it between two massive markets that maybe move the needle? No. Is it between two pretty darn good hockey teams? Yes. And, you know, I think these teams could lead to something pretty spectacular when it comes to the contrast in styles, or in some cases, similarities in styles. I'm really excited to see how this looks. And I hope we're not in for a dud. I mean, I hope this goes six or seven. It feels like we kind of deserve it. I know people want the season to end, you know, don't like playing well into June, but after the two conference finals we just had, I'm here for a long competitive series, and I hope that's what we get. And I think that's what we're going to get.
0: And we will, of course, learn starting tomorrow night. A lot of Manitoba connections in this series. I mean, Vegas, we've been down the road before in 2023 with who they have there. Kelly McCrimmon running things, Mark Stone, Brett Howden, Keegan Kolesar. There used to be more with Zach Whitecloud and Ryan Reeves at one time. Wow. They're not there anymore. But and then you've got Seth Jarvis as well, Jordan Martinuk on the Carolina side. There's also former Jets with Nikolaj Ehlers and Dylan Coghlan suddenly having a decent role for Vegas. So from a local standpoint, there's a lot to keep track of here.
19: There sure is. And, you know, I think I don't want to speak for all of Manitoba hockey fans. I'd have to think, Christian, though, if we did a survey, the Carolina Hurricanes would be the overwhelming favorite.
0: Yes.
19: I mean, the Vegas Golden Knights may be sort of Team Manitoba in terms of their makeup, and they've been that way kind of since day one, right? Even Cody Eakin, Adam Brooks. The list of Manitobans on that team has been an extremely long. Cody Glass, of course, was the first ever pick of that organization. And like all of their picks, they quickly moved on from him. But, you know, they've dipped into Manitoba waters in a way that I think a lot of Jets fans would like to see the Jets maybe try and do. That being said, given the playoff history between Vegas and the Jets, given maybe some of the ways that the Golden Knights run their team, I've said it in the past, they kind of run their team a little bit like the mob, pretty cutthroat, pretty ruthless. I don't think there's going to be many outside of the Stone, Kolesar, and Howden families. Not going to be a lot of Manitobans and McCrimmon. Not a lot of Manitobans necessarily cheering. You know, and I'm sure there's some conflicted Jets fans because, again, Nikolaj Ehlers is a bit of a polarizing figure. So there might be some people who don't want to see him succeed. I'm in the camp. I mean, I always enjoyed my interactions with Nick. I think he's a great human being in addition to a great person and hockey player. I'd like to see him win it all. And in fact, Carolina is my pick. My colleague Ken Weeb in our preview today in the Free Press or in tomorrow's Free Press, he picked the Golden Knights, I believe, in six. I took Carolina in six. I think ultimately they're just a little deeper, a little better, and eventually that's going to win out. But I mean, no shortage of local connections to maybe keep hockey fans around here enticed in a matchup that at least initially on paper you think wouldn't get a whole lot of love around here.
0: Yeah, I think the US TV ratings, and I'm sure on Sportsnet too, are not going to do great with these two markets. I'm going to watch either. I don't care who's in the final. Any of the 32 teams, I'm watching the Stanley Cup final. But I mean, from a local point of view, I think people don't like Vegas because, yeah, they beat the Jets, because they're jealous, I think, of the team that's been there now three times in 9 years of existence. I think that's part of it. I think, the cutthroat, the lack of loyalty. I think there's probably a dislike of Mitch Marner because he was a Maple Leaf. I think that's part of it. There's the Carter Hart piece of it. and what he's gone through and how there are people, including myself, who wonder if he should be in the NHL at all.
19: Right.
0: And there's all of that. There's how they're treating Bruce Cassidy as he's trying to find work again. There's how they've shut down questions about stuff. There's Tortorella getting fined about the media thing. There's just so many things. And then you look at Carolina and what do you have on them? It's like, oh, well, they're a team that's over there, right? They won 20 years ago. They beat Edmonton and they've got Ehlers. And I do think, Mike, I think a lot of people aren't against Ehlers. I don't think there's like a dang, he left. I think it's more of a dang, how did he get away?
19: Yeah, exactly. And the anger maybe isn't so much at Nick Ehlers himself, because let's face it, Christian. I mean, this was not about money. This isn't a guy who just went to the highest bidder, right? I mean, we don't ultimately know what other offers were out there, but I firmly believe that this had nothing to do with money. This wasn't Carolina. In fact, look at the deal he ultimately signed. What was it, 6 years, 51, right? I mean, there was certainly the projection was that he was going to make more than he ultimately signed for. This was about his friendship with Freddie Anderson. This was about maybe wanting to go play in a bit of a quieter market in terms of, you know, the noise, fans, media, that sort of thing. And just a change of scenery. And you know what? It's certainly paid off. He's being used in a really interesting role. Rod Brind'Amour rolls, you know, four pretty balanced lines. I know some people want to hang on the fact that you see some line charts and essentially he is a third liner. He's not really used like a third liner. And I don't think he'd have any complaints at all about the way he's being used. You know, he's been great in these playoffs, had a big role in the third round, especially the overtime winner that he scored. You know, that may have really flipped that series on its head. And I think generally most people would like to see good things happen to him. And, you know, I'm pretty confident that there are going to be a nice, happy ending for Nikolaj Ehlers this season. You know, the good thing about this series, unlike, say, the Carolina-Montreal, where you had such a disparity in rest and rust. You know, you had the Canadians who had gone the max in their first two series, Carolina two sweeps and a 2 week layoff. Montreal had no rest. And, you know, you saw that play out in game one. And then eventually the cream sort of rose to the top as it played on. But this series, like, both teams are pretty healthy. Both teams are pretty rested. You know, this is about as level a playing surface as you can get. And, you know, may the best team ultimately win. And I think that's what we're going to see here.
0: Well, appreciate you coming by to chat about this, Mike. Thanks for this. And enjoy the rest of the Gold Eyes game here tonight.
19: You bet. Yeah, they're just looking to add on here in the bottom of the eighth, maybe some insurance, and we'll see if they can close it off in the ninth. Thanks, Christian. Good to chat with you.
0: Yeah, congrats on a break in 90 at Larders.
19: Yes, yes. Big high on that. That was on Saturday, so I was pretty happy about that one. Thanks, Christian.
0: All right, take care. That's Mike McIntyre. He covers the Jets for the Winnipeg Free Press and the Gold Eyes this summer as well on the Gold Eyes beat. We'll take a break, come back with some big NFL trades from the day.
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0: 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Slight chance of showers tonight, a low of 14. Could have some tomorrow as well, and a high of 28. Better chance on Wednesday with a high of 21. And then sudden cloud 19 Thursday. It's 25 at CJOB. All right, just a quick note on the NFL, because we saw a couple of trades today. One was a long time coming. It'd been reported months ago that the Eagles would trade A.J. Brown to the Patriots, but they were going to wait till June for salary cap reasons. And that happened today. So 2028 first round pick, 2027 fifth round pick go to the Eagles for Brown, who never seemed like really happy there. He started his career at the Titans with Mike Vrabel, who is at the moment still the head coach of the New England Patriots. And then there's the big surprise. Miles Garrett is a Ram now. What? What? This is crazy. Yes. The defending NFL Defensive Player of the Year set a new single-season sack record last year, has been traded to the Rams by Cleveland for two-time Pro Bowl pass rusher Jared Verse, who's pretty good, and three draft picks. A first-rounder next year, a second-rounder in 28, and a third-rounder in 29. One of the biggest trades in league history involving a defensive player. Now, this is on brand for the Rams. Made a similarly seismic move when they acquired Matthew Stafford. And they have, you know, kind of a bleep the picks kind of feeling. And they drafted a quarterback in round one this past year. It's like, if they were going to do this trade, why wouldn't they just trade for, or, you know, draft a guy that could help them right away? Kind of perplexing a bit, but he is very, very good. It also apparently was sparked their interest shortly after the Browns modified the contract of Garrett in March, pushing back the options bonuses from the 15th day of the league year in March to 7 days before the start of the regular season, which made it easier to trade him. The Browns were adamant they had no interest in trading Garrett and even told the Rams that, but the Rams were persistent and eventually pried him loose. So they're going for it. Matthew Stafford's pretty old, so there they go. And first, you know, if you're a Cleveland fan, you're like, oh no, he's gone. But Verse is 25, Garrett's 30, and he's pretty good. So this isn't actually, this doesn't feel like a bad trade for Cleveland, honestly. Cleveland actually might have done a decent thing. The Browns! We'll see. Anyway, we'll wrap the show when we come back.
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0: That does it for tonight's program that Brayden Owosco produced. We're going to do the show again tomorrow. How about that? NBA Finals preview. Bombers back at practice ahead of their season opener. Whatever else comes our way. 7 o'clock tomorrow night on 680 CJOB.

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13: Global news at 9 o'clock. I'm Vasilios Bellos. Use of force by police saw a slight decline last year, according to a Winnipeg Police Service report. According to the use of force report, which will go before the police board this week, there were 780 reported incidents involving use of force in 2025 from just over 254,000 calls for service. That compares to 968 use of force reports from nearly 240,000 calls for service back in 2024. University of Pittsburgh law professor David Harris says aggressive action from police in these situations has been trending downwards from a generation ago.
14: There's been a kind of awakening in most police departments that that's an unnecessary way to go. It results in injuries to not just the person who is a suspect, perhaps, but also to officers. It's just unnecessary.
13: Harris adds police are partnering with mental health workers to help de-escalate these types of calls. Winnipeg City Hall has been pushing towards creating a fourth emergency response service, which would respond to mental health crises. And the Manitoba legislature wrapped up its spring sitting today. The three-month stretch saw some late nights as the opposition Progressive Conservatives pushed for deeper tax cuts than the NDP government had offered in its budget bill. NDP Finance Minister Adrian Sala says families will appreciate the elimination of the sales tax on prepared meals and snacks.
15: The removing of PST off groceries in our grocery stores, that's a huge step forward in lowering the burden of grocery costs for families across Manitoba. Of course, the bill also contains some other important supports.
13: The opposition calls it a tax cut on junk food that will do little to help affordability. A look in now on the Boston Pizza Sports Desk. After falling down 3 after the second inning, the Winnipeg Gold Eyes won back a few runs in the middle innings before an explosive 4-run seventh. Noah Marcello leading the way offensively, 2 hits, including a home run, good for 3 RBIs on the night. It's 6-3 at the top of the ninth. If Winnipeg holds on, they'll move back to .500 on the season. Canada's men's soccer team getting one of 2 final tune-up games this week before kicking off their World Cup campaign on the 12th. No score yet as they near the half. They're taking on Uzbekistan. And we're now less than 24 hours away from the Stanley Cup Finals. The Carolina Hurricanes will host the Vegas Golden Knights in Game 1. Now Carolina coming into the final, winning 12 of their 13 playoff games. But Vegas is propelling into this series after sweeping President Trophy winning squad, the Avalanche. News on the hour, on the half, and when it breaks on 680 CJOB.
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16: Tonight, mainly cloudy, 30% chance of showers and a risk of a thunderstorm. South wind 30, gusting to 15, a low of 14. Tomorrow, increasing cloud late in the morning, then a 30% chance of showers late in the afternoon, the risk of a thunderstorm and a high of 28. Wednesday, showers and a high of 21. Thursday, a mix of sun and cloud and a high of 19. Right now, it's still 25 at 680 CJOB.
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18: Hey, welcome in. Pull up a bar stool. You're about to hear something a little different. You might learn something on the show tonight, and you might lose a brain cell or two along the way. Here's what's coming up on The Last Show this evening. A child's sweet, polite, adorable, until you say, time's up, hand over that screen. Then suddenly, it's WrestleMania in the living room. Halfway through the hour, we'll answer this question. Are iPad rages normal, or is something deeper happening when a kid's forced to unplug? Then after that, remember when a summer job for a young person meant flipping burgers and a terrible manager named Rick? Next hour in the show, why Gen Z is skipping the boss and working for the algorithm. Gen Zers seem to be taking gig economy jobs, but is this a good idea? And what do young people miss out on when they don't take traditional jobs, like with an employer? Okay, that's some of the lineup for the show tonight. There's going to be more. You're going to learn more. But for now, let's dive into the dating world. You've probably heard this oversimplified rule in dating, that men want beauty and women are after money. But what if one of the most repeated ideas about attraction is also one of the most misunderstood? Well, that's what we're going to discuss here with Paul Eastwick, a psychology professor at UC Davis. Check out his book, Bonded by Evolution, The New Science of Love and Connection. Paul, welcome to the show.
19: Thank you so much for having me back. This is one of my favorite places to be. So excited.
18: Oh, you're so kind. I love having you on the show. You should. You know what? It's your show now. I'm just the guest.
19: Yes. Okay. Okay. I'm excited for it. I got some new ideas.
18: Look, it can be fun to discuss stereotypes, you know, like saying platitudes about what men and women want.
19: Yeah.
18: They're often not true. And the one I just listed, that men are after looks and women are after, I guess, resources.
19: Yeah.
18: Why does this one stick around? Why is it misunderstood? And what would you want people to know about it?
19: Yeah, I think the central thing to understand about this particular set of gender differences is that it is what men and women say they're looking for. And you'll find this routinely, and we've known this for almost 100 years at this point. If you give people questionnaires and you say, how much do you like resources in a partner, or how much do you like earning potential in a partner, you're going to find these gender differences. But we know now from new and improved ways of studying attraction that that's not necessarily what men and women actually want in a partner. And so to get at what people actually want, you need to put them in situations where they're surrounded by people who are of differing levels of attractiveness and see, oh, how much does attractiveness affect men's appeal? How much does it affect women's appeal? Now, when you do those kinds of studies, and we look at things like attractiveness and resources too, You don't find much in the way of gender differences. This was actually our first clue, you know, way back when, that there's a major distinction between what people say they're looking for in a partner and what they actually want once they end up meeting people face to face.
18: And is it because what we think we want and what we actually want is so different? And why? Is it because we're socialized to say these things and believe these things about our gender, but then in reality, they're just not true?
19: Yeah, I think some of it comes from here, I think this is a good example to illustrate how we get a little bit tricked by the attributes that the other gender possesses, not what we want, but what the men and women possess. So if you look at a typical couple, what you're going to see is that on average, the woman is a little bit more attractive than the man. And on average, the man has a little bit more resources than the woman. And so people looked at that for a long time to suggest that, like, oh, there's like a trade-off happening here. So women are trading off their looks for men's resources. But it turned out that that apparent effect was really just due to the fact that men on average have more resources than women. And women are on average rated by pretty much everyone as more attractive than men. So it's just an average difference in the attributes of men and women. And when you do the studies right, there's no trade-off happening at all, you know, between those two attributes.
18: So we thought it was like cause and effect, but in reality, men are just ugly and women are just victims of a historically inequitable society. Is that basically...
19: I could not have put it more succinctly. There you go.
18: You know, I understand that I'm ugly. I get it. We get it. And when you were saying that, I was picturing someone looking at me and my girlfriend being like, yeah, he's ugly. Except she's richer than me, so... But whatever. Keep going.
19: Well, there you go. There are exceptions, of course. These are just average trends.
18: Now... If that happens on average, yeah. I guess what I'm trying to say is, why didn't people look at it this new way? Why did we just assume that the stereotype existed because of preferences?
19: It's a good question. I think the studies that try to pull apart, like, oh, is there a trade-off happening here or not between women's attractiveness and men's resources, they're hard to do. And you need some modern mathematical, you know, fancier sociological techniques in order to do so. Another thing that's kind of fascinating about this particular research area is that you may have heard this idea that if the woman in a couple earns more than the man, that relationship is particularly at risk. This is one of those things that was true, but it went away in the 90s. And that's, you know, when things like this happen, like, you know, we find some important feature of the data, but it dissipates as history marches on. Boy, can those things linger. So I think that that's another example of how some of these ideas that aren't really correct can continue in a lot of people's heads.
18: Let's stick with that one for a second. So would the interpretation have been, let's say, prior to the 90s, that, okay, women have a little more money, that means they don't want men or they want to be more selective about their man. But then a more modern interpretation would be, oh, like women weren't empowered to leave relationships as much until the 90s. Divorce was not accepted. Some places wouldn't even grant them.
19: Yeah. I think even back then, people would have had that as a hypothesis for what's going on. I mean, I think another hypothesis is that something about the man earning less is very threatening and upsetting to the man. And therefore, I don't know, I guess he starts a bunch of fights or something. You know, you can imagine how the causal chain is working through his perceptions as well. But again, when you look at more modern couples, you don't see that problem in a gendered way anymore. I mean, look, there are certainly going to be cases where the professional obligations and the conflict that that can create will generate tensions in couples. The point is that it doesn't appear to be gendered anymore. In fact, what you see these days, women are earning more degrees than men. So when couples get together, on average, the woman has a higher education than the man does. But again, there's not any risk factor there. That mismatch doesn't create couples that are more likely to fall apart or anything like that.
18: Does this way of thinking like often surprise people that these gender differences that we used to observe and say existed for a certain reason don't anymore, or they exist for different reasons now?
19: No, I think people believe, and there are good, well-meaning people out there who think that the fact that women's success is increasing, their educational success, and in some places in the world, especially for younger women, their earnings too are now catching up. Some people look at that and think, uh-oh, how are the men going to take this when it comes to the romantic realm? And I have a lot of concerns about the relationship recession. I have a lot of concerns about men and women getting together, but that particular gendered component, that isn't the one that keeps me up at night.
18: Okay, so I'm with you here that men don't significantly want women that are very attractive, and women aren't exchanging attractiveness for power and that kind of thing. I'm on the same page as you, but we have a bit of a problem because these days people aren't getting together, like especially younger folks, they aren't dating. So I do want to talk to you about why, Paul, but we're going to do that when we come back from the break. How do you like that tease right there?
19: That was an excellent tease.
18: Thank you. This is your show. You should have done it, but hey, I did.
19: I'm going to keep you around.
18: We're here with Paul Eastwick. When we come back, we'll discuss just that. He is a psychology professor at UC Davis. Check out his book, Bonded by Evolution, The New Science of Love and Connection.
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0: Mainly cloudy tonight with a chance of showers alongside a risk of a thunderstorm, a low of 15. Then increasing cloud late tomorrow morning, followed by a chance of showers late in the afternoon, a risk of a thunderstorm as well. A south wind at 30 kilometers in cloud late tomorrow morning, followed by a chance of showers late in the afternoon, a risk of a thunderstorm as well. A south wind at 30 kilometers an hour, a high of 20.

0: Shanda me? I'm not sure. I don't exactly know when I'm going to see her again. Who would I reach out to? That's a problem to be solved. We just have to go to parties, people. We have to hang out in person and spend time getting to know each other without the ability to opt out. I mean, I understand, like, you can use the apps to get a lot of dates, but there's an important component of dating, which is giving yourself time to see how you feel about somebody. And I worry that the old ways had advantages over the repeated 20-minute coffee dates in that regard.
1: I know this is very gendered, but is your thesis is that we're not misaligned on what men want and women want, and then men not matching that and women not matching that? It's more that we just don't do the kinds of activities, the social activities that would cause us to date. Is that the reason for this crisis in dating?
0: That is what I would put as the most likely culprit. Now, couple that with the fact that, look, nobody goes out anymore. That's an exaggeration. People don't go out as much as they used to. You see this everywhere. That's because the lure of the technology is so powerful. I mean, we can blame it on the phones if we want, but like, my Netflix is pretty good. There's a lot of things I could do at home rather than the, you know, I don't know, where are people hanging out tonight? I'm not quite sure. Let's see. I might end up having a bad night if I go out. The risks inherent in social interaction that you had to do because staying home was less fun. So if we're not doing that as much, and if the people who are more likely to stay home are men, and if they happen to be men who are of low socioeconomic status, now we have a problem. Now what it's going to feel like, if you're a reasonably educated woman out there, is that the women are out, the women are hanging out in the world. Where are the guys? Part of the problem is that they're at home. And so I want to find ways of getting men to rejoin the broader community.
1: Now, here's where I want to give the young people some credit. Like, I was 34, 35 when the pandemic hit. It sucked. I regressed. There was days where I didn't brush my teeth. I remember going to parties when the lockdowns ended and feeling awkward.
0: Yeah.
1: But I couldn't imagine being at like a formative age, like 19, 20, 21. These young people, they got like a year and a half, 2.5 years of their lives just like where they should have been going out. And they were just inside. And now it's hard for them. And I kind of get it.
0: I do, too. I think that folks who are now, you know, in their early mid-20s and went through that at the exact wrong time, I think it could be tough. I don't know exactly how that line, like that might line up pretty well with some of the relationship recession stuff. And we did see, like, you know, we at Davis, we got a survey, basically, of freshmen every year. And I can see who's in a relationship. And indeed, in like the 2021 range, there was a dip in the number of people who were dating. It came back among the freshmen who then joined several years later. But what's going on with the poor people who were freshmen in 2021, 2022? I don't exactly know, but they could still be struggling.
1: At the end of most of my interviews, I'll ask people that I'm talking to, like, what's the one takeaway that people should learn? But I'm going to ask you the opposite question. What's one thing people should stop learning or stop believing about love and money and attractiveness and dating and about what men and women want?
0: I really want people to get out of their heads. I think there is a tendency today to think that you can draw up the perfect partner, come up with a laundry list, and that this is what you deserve. And I agree, you deserve to be happy in a relationship. But the idea that you can go shop for the perfect person, the apps have tricked you into believing that this is true. If you get out there and meet people, you will often find connections with people that you never would have expected. I think that's wonderful. So get out of your heads, people.
1: I'm not into conspiracy theories, but I will say this. The apps keep on making money if you stay single.
0: You said it, not me.
1: All right. Well, you can listen to Paul Eastwick on the Love Factually podcast. He's a psychology professor at UC Davis. Paul, I always love having you on the show. Thanks for being here.
0: Yeah, thank you so much.
1: Coming up next, some young kids can turn into tiny supervillains when their iPad gets taken away. The psychology behind screen time meltdowns in a minute. I'm David Cooper. This is The Last Show.
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9: Global news at 9:30. I'm Navi Ball. Winnipeg police say a months-long drug trafficking investigation led to the seizure of more than $10,000 worth of drugs, $146,000 in luxury jewelry and clothing, and over $250,000 in cash. The investigation targeted homes in Winnipeg, West St. Paul, and Portage la Prairie, and resulted in the arrest of three suspects. One of the suspects faces drug trafficking and proceeds of crime charges after police allegedly found cocaine, cannabis, and scales in his possession. Two other suspects were charged with possession of proceeds of crime and were later released pending court appearances. Now, Canada's new National Unity Council will assess the driving factors behind anti-Semitism. Prime Minister Mark Carney also announced the council will improve research and data collection on hate incidents. He says anti-Semitism has surged to levels not previously seen since the Second World War. He cited firebombings of synagogues and bullets fired at Jewish schools. And Canada Post and the Postal Workers Union will soon sign a five-year contract after an overwhelming thumbs-up from employees. The union, for some 55,000 Canada Post employees, says more than 4 in 5 members voted in favor. The Crown Corp says the two retroactive agreements will expire on January 31st, 2029. Postal Union President Jan Simpson told members the focus now shifts to preparing for the next round of bargaining and mobilize against what she called government attacks on Canada's public postal service. Global News Time is 9:31. Checking in on the Boston Pizza Sports Desk. In tennis, Felix Auger-Aliassime has advanced to the quarterfinals of the French Open with a 6-3, 7-5, 6-1 win over Toronto-born Chilean Alejandro Tabilo. Auger-Aliassime is the first Canadian to reach the Final Eight at all four Grand Slam tournaments. Over to baseball, the Goldeyes lead 6-3 against Sioux Falls in the ninth. And in the NFL, the Cleveland Browns are trading star defensive end Myles Garrett to the Rams in a blockbuster deal. News on the hour on the Half a Winnie Breaks on 680 CJOB.
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1: There's a child hooked on an iPad and a parent who tries to take it away. And suddenly, watching all this, you're witnessing a negotiation with a tiny, enraged hostage taker. Some kids seem to transform the moment their screen time ends, and they fly into what are called iPad rages. So what's really going on in these tiny little brains when that happens? Well, we're going to discuss that with Dr. Gabby Israelson, a clinical psychologist based in Los Angeles. Dr. Gabby, welcome to the show.
11: Hi, David. Thank you for having me.
1: So when a parent describes these so-called iPad rages, what are they actually seeing? Is this just a classic tantrum that we might have seen in the checkout aisle at a grocery store 20 years ago? Or is it something fundamentally different?
11: Well, I think, you know, it is a tantrum or it is that type of form of meltdown, but the mechanism behind it is pretty much the dopamine in their brain has been completely depleted. So taking that iPad away is what's causing so much dysregulation because they're just depleted of dopamine, which is a neurotransmitter that has to do with motivation, reward, and just those like feel-good feelings inside. And the iPad, what it does is it like increases the dopamine. So you get this spike. And then when the iPad is taken away or removed, you get this plummet. And it's that dysregulation piece that's causing the meltdown.
1: So you might compare it to a digital drug of sorts, I suppose.
11: I mean, I think it's worse than a drug. It's like the worst drug out there for kids because A, it is so easily accessible, and B, I feel like for a lot of us parents out there, it is a default to kind of get your kid occupied so that you can have a break, but at the same time, the effects are pretty, pretty serious, and it could mimic a lot of behaviors that look like ADHD and where you think like, oh, my child can't sit still, my kid can't pay attention. Maybe they have ADHD, but really what I think is happening is that because of what they're being exposed to on the screen, it's really creating, it's just causing their brains to develop differently where they can't sit and attend for longer because of the short format videos. So there's a lot of things at play, and unfortunately, it is everywhere, and we kind of have to figure out a system of how to use it appropriately so that our kids are not having these rages.
1: Yeah. Now, there are people in your field that say, oh, we're pathologizing normal kid behavior, and then others liken it to a digital drug. How do we reconcile these kind of two opinions where some experts say it's not a big deal when kids are hooked on technology and others are you know, raising alarm bells?
11: Well, I don't think they need to compete with each other. I think we can actually find a way to synergize. Like, yes, technology is here. It's the way of the future. How do we teach our kids to regulate with technology by our sides or in our life? So completely, you know, locking it away and not exposing them, you're not really exposing them to any type of training or practice where they do have to find ways to self-regulate when that screen goes away. But that being said, we don't want to make that the default. We want to make sure that when we are giving our kids screen time, they are aware of the limits of it. They're aware of when I get my screen time, and they're also aware of what content is appropriate because I don't think all content is created equal. If they have their screen time and they're watching an educational video or a cooking show or like a nature show, you know, that's very different than them scrolling and watching YouTube shorts and these, you know, algorithmic type of
1: short form video content.
11: Exactly. That's really designed to draw them in, suck them in, and just make their brains addicted to this stuff. No learning is taking place. Another thing I really love to tell families and what I do with my family is don't have them locked into the screen with like the headphones. Make it a more social thing where maybe you're watching the video with them side by side, or you can cast it on your TV. And it's something that can become a more social thing where you ask questions and you have shared interests. So there are ways to really make sure that it's not overpowering and taking over everything, but at the same time, you can sprinkle it in a healthy way.
1: Now, some parents will say, I give the kid an iPad. I'm not sure if it's good for them or not, but it makes the restaurant visit peaceful. There's no screaming. It makes the car ride, you know, manageable without screaming. At what point is this just like a useful parenting tool versus kind of a crutch? And what would you say to a parent that says they kind of need it to manage their kid?
11: You know, the first thing I would say to a parent is, I feel you. I get it. Like, it is hard to have kids and it's hard to manage their behaviors or meltdowns, especially in public, especially when you're traveling or you have a big dinner and you can't leave your kids at home because you don't have anyone to watch them, so you need to bring them with you. I really think it's more about what is the child gaining from this experience. So, for example, if you are taking them to dinner or they are in a long car ride, sure, maybe start out without the screen so that's not the default, because I still think it's important to be able to sit in the car and look out the window and be aware of like what's going on around you. That being said, if it's a 4-hour drive or 6-hour drive to Mammoth or somewhere and you really need that, you really need to kill the time with something, then maybe the last hour or so you give them the screen just to kind of keep them situated in one place. So that's, I hope that I answered that question.
1: Yeah. And if, for a parent listening where like a child is having explosive reactions when they take away the screen, what's a big mistake they could make in that moment? Or how should they manage that moment?
11: I think the best thing to do is you really want to connect before you correct or redirect. And Whenever a person is upset, the first thing we want to do before we start, you know, let's calm down, let's do this, I told you this, I told you that, we really want to make sure that they can calm down. So whether that's going to their room or a comfortable place or a beanbag, let's just get them regulated before we move on to going over what the rules were and engaging in a power struggle.
1: Are some kids more vulnerable than others to becoming hooked on this cycle, to flying in a fit of rage if you take it away? Are all kids the same? Should we be treating kids differently based on their reactions?
11: I think kids are all different. I don't think you can say all kids are the same. And, you know, when it comes to kids, parents are the expert in their child. So if you know that your child is really going to have a hard time after being on the screen, then you need to figure out, how do I set this up for success before I even give them the screen? And how do I set them up for success during the transition? That being said, some kids should never be on a screen if they're highly addictive and there's a lot of rage and it becomes physical and aggressive and dangerous. But in other situations, it's really about knowing your child and coming to like a preset agreement with your kid that you follow through with to avoid the power struggle.
1: I have a friend who described his kid being on a device like this as kind of like leaving their own body or like having an alternate personality when they're glued to the iPad. If that's your kid, is that especially worrisome or is that a normal reaction?
11: I mean, I think it's definitely something to be mindful of. You really want to make sure that your child is not changing their, you know, their personality's not changing. And it's like, what are they watching? I really want to understand, what are you watching that's making your personality like this? Because I don't think watching a TV show necessarily changes a kid's personality. So that's something that I really want to look at.
1: Well, Dr. Gabby Israelson is a clinical psychologist based in Los Angeles. Dr. Gabby, I've enjoyed the chat. Thanks for being here.
11: Me too. Thank you so much for having me, David.
1: After the break, for those who've been fired or laid off, they might be closer to starting a business than you'd expect. That's right. Unemployment, while awful, can sometimes spark reinvention, entrepreneurship. Details in a moment.
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9: A low of 15 in the forecast tonight with mainly cloudy skies and a chance of showers alongside a risk of a thunderstorm. Then tomorrow, a high of 28 and a humidex of 32, with increasing cloud late in the morning. Then a chance of showers late in the afternoon alongside a risk of a thunderstorm and a south wind at 30 clicks. On Wednesday, a high of 21 with showers, and on Thursday, a high of 19 with a mix of sun and cloud.
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1: For pretty much everybody, losing your job can spiral you into crisis. But what if losing your job is also permission? Permission to build a business. There's some new research that explores why unemployment sometimes sends people not into browsing through job postings, but sends them into entrepreneurship, experimentation, and reinventing themselves. I'm here with Madeline Tubiana, a professor of strategy and organization at the University of Ottawa, to discuss this. Madeline, welcome to the show.
35: Hi, David. Thanks for having me on.
1: So the usual story when a friend or someone you know or yourself loses a job is like panic, resume, making sure your LinkedIn is in a good state. What made you look at this point in time for someone to, like, I don't know, explore entrepreneurship or explore that kind of change in their career?
35: Well, you know, COVID was a moment for everybody. And so at that time, I was living in Edmonton, and the co-author on this paper and I were talking about all these people losing their job. And what are they going to do? What were they doing at the time? And we started to see this weird thing where people were opening businesses. And it was so counterintuitive. We're like, why are they opening a business right now? And since we're professors in a business school, we're like, this is interesting. Like, why are we doing this? And it wasn't like they were opening businesses to sell more hand sanitizer, because that would make sense, right? That's an opportunity. And it also wasn't like they were opening businesses to like feed themselves, because we know entrepreneurship helps people when they are in dire needs. This was something totally different. And so we wanted to figure out what was actually going on. And that's when we realized this connection to job loss.
1: So let's talk about that moment. There's a phrase in your writing or your paper called occupational disorientation. Is that a fancy academic way of describing like a crisis?
35: Yes.
1: When you look in the mirror and you say, who am I professionally?
35: Yeah. And it's like, and it's really a particularly type of jarring job loss. Like sometimes you might lose your job and you're like, you know, right away, I just want to get back in. I'm going to go work for the same kind of company with just a different thing. And you like know what you want to do. The kind of occupational disorientation is this sense of, I lost my job. I'm not sure that I want to, or I can't even get that job back. Who am I? What kind of career do I want? So it's this kind of cosmology episode, another academic term. It's like this moment in time where everything you kind of thought you knew about where you were going with your career is upended.
1: Now, for some people listening, they might think, okay, if that were to happen to me, how am I going to pay the next month rent? And then for some people listening, they're thinking, okay, I have a little money saved. If that were to happen to me, I got a few months to figure out what I want to do. Who are we focusing on here? Which group?
35: Yeah. So in this case, we're focusing on the group that has a little cushion. Yeah. And that was what was interesting, because both some of my co-authors and I have done research on people who have nothing, right? Who go to entrepreneurship because they've got nothing else. They have to launch a business. They have no other money. They have nothing. That's a different sort of population than what we saw. Well, and this was the unique thing about this was that COVID, the government gave people a little cushion. So they lost their job and they weren't like scrambling to put food on the table. They weren't going to lose their homes. Instead, they were like, what am I going to do? And so the population we study right in here is this people that have a little bit of a safety net, and then use entrepreneurship not to feed themselves, but to experiment with who they could be.
1: Okay, I get the picture now. So for someone in that situation, what did entrepreneurship look like? What kind of little business ideas or big business ideas were they trying? What was the mindset? Tell me more about this group.
35: Yeah, so it was quite interesting because they were so different than what we imagine entrepreneurs to be. We imagine entrepreneurs like super passionate, have this real vision of like, okay, this is what I want. I'm going to go. I'm going to like sell all my things. I'm going to put life on the line for this like big business idea, this big idea I have. These people did not have those big ideas. They had a hunch that they didn't want to continue doing what they're doing. And they're like, I feel like I could do something entrepreneurial. But right away, they didn't necessarily know what that was. They're like, we had somebody who was like, well, maybe I could like start making lunches for people in offices. And then the COVID happened. They're like, well, maybe actually I could do energy bars. And so traditionally in like academic speak, that's like, oh, you kind of have a scattered vision. You're not really passionate. We think that these maybe aren't good, quote unquote, entrepreneurs. But we saw something different. They kind of were playing with what are the kinds of businesses they could run. And we had people doing everything from engineering consultant to catering, flooring, speech language. So like a lot of different variety. There was no like one type of business. But the idea was that they were trying to find a way to give themselves permission to try out this entrepreneurial vision of themselves where they had control.
1: Do you have any idea about how the story went for a lot of these people? Like, did they fail? Did they succeed? Even if their business failed, did they feel like it was still worthwhile?
35: Yeah, that's the neat thing. So we focus in on 18 people that we follow over three periods of time over this. We interviewed a lot more people, but we focus in on them because it was the first time they'd ever done entrepreneurship. And in the end, we see 10 of them actually end up staying with entrepreneurship. So I'll give you an example of one guy who at first he's like, I'm just trying this on. This is just going to be a thing that I do until I get my real job back. I'm not really sure I'm an entrepreneur. And then the last time we spoke to him, he's like, being an entrepreneur to me is like the lifeblood. I can't imagine being anything else. So we went over this process of sort of experimenting to this, I don't think this is me, to this is who I am, which is kind of cool. However, that wasn't the case for everybody. We had six people who used this. as a moment to make meaning of the crisis, to find themselves, but then they left and they did not stay with those ventures. And then two people at the end of our study were still trying things on. They were still playing. They weren't sure. They're like, maybe this is me. I'm trying a new idea. I'm still trying it on.
1: I've heard, and I don't know if this is related, but I've heard this script where someone who's like a great athlete or a great musician, they try out a lot of things early on in their career and then they specialize. Is the benefit to your own career from experimenting a lot like this to figure out what you want to do, is there a benefit there?
35: I think there's a benefit because we like to validate and see how things work for us. The benefit of this is that it was a moment for them to try something else that was like a latent interest. So a lot of people were like, I'd always thought about doing my own business. So if you have this idea, you're in this career, you're like, I got to stay with it. It's making me money. But you have these little like desires, these things, these who I could be. The benefit of this was that it allowed them to play with those, to experiment with those. And I think that when you do that, it allows you to get to two places. One where is you actually realize that version of yourself in your career, and that creates this growth opportunity you really have. And the other is you're like, damn, that was a bad idea. That's not me. And now I can feel more grounded or happy in the path that I did go, you know? So in either way, it was kind of a win-win, which was the surprise for us.
1: Is there a danger here, like in romanticizing crisis? I've often heard stories from very successful people that, you know, a crisis or a failure in their life turned into their greatest opportunity. But there's a bit of like a selection bias there where the great people had great success and then behind them had failure. Speak about it. Those who failed a lot and then didn't succeed, we don't ever hear from.
35: Yeah, well, I think absolutely. And we have a really focused sample. And the whole point is that they had a safety net. The government was giving them a safety net. Maybe they had even more than that. So the whole point of this story is they weren't in dire need. They weren't in trouble. You know, so for them, the stakes of what they gained were better than what they lost. That wouldn't be the case in lots of countries where you didn't have that safety net. And you could be put into a really vulnerable position and then you can't actually, you know, support your family. So I don't want to like glorify and encourage more crises. We have enough of them already. But what I think was interesting is that entrepreneurship doesn't have to be about just the end goal. Like you have this big venture. It can be a way to explore alternative careers for yourself.
1: So for someone listening who has a few months of runway and they're worried about losing their job, or maybe they just lost their job, or maybe they have a friend who sounds like they fit that, what would you tell them at that point in their life?
35: I would tell them to take an opportunity to play. And we talk about the idea of entrepreneurial play in our paper. And it's really about like experimenting with a different vision of yourself and trying it on. And you have to give yourself permission to do that, right? You have to give yourself permission to do that. A lot of people hold themselves back out of fear of like, I don't want to be seen as a failure, or do I have enough to this? Or what will people think if I do this? And so I would say give yourself permission to try on this idea, try on this version of yourself. And the worst thing that happens is you realize it's not a good fit, but you've learned something about yourself. You've gained a deeper understanding.
1: Well, Madeline Tubiana is a professor of strategy and organization at the University of Ottawa. Madeline, I've enjoyed the chat. Thanks for being here.
35: Thanks for having me.
1: Coming up, what's the most powerful word in the English language? Scientists found that swearing may help you push harder and perform better. How does that work? The surprisingly serious science of profanity next. This is The Last Show. I'm David Cooper.
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9: Global news at 10 o'clock. I'm Navi Ball. The Southern Chiefs organization is calling for answers alongside the family of a 9-year-old who died after multiple visits to the hospital this year. Global's Vasilia Spelos has more.
20: According to the family of Mary Jeanette Miley Bull St. Clair, the child suffered a serious arm injury on March 16th. They say despite concerns about her condition and requests for more care, she was discharged and passed away 5 days after the injury. SCO Grand Chief Jerry Daniels spoke on behalf of the family.
21: We are here today because they deserve to have their voices heard. They deserve answers. They deserve to know that their concerns are being taken seriously.
20: Bernie Plett is Mary's uncle. He says that he hopes this story can lead to meaningful change.
22: No other family should be forced to go through the similar tragedy. Mary was a daughter, a sister, a granddaughter, and a cherished citizen of Oshichakusipi First Nation.
20: SCO and the family are now calling for a review into the care that Mary received. Vasilios Balos, Global News.
9: Meanwhile, Canada-U.S. Trade Minister Dominic LeBlanc is off to Washington tomorrow to meet with U.S. President Donald Trump's trade czar. LeBlanc will be joined by a chief trade negotiator in meetings with U.S. Trade Representative Jamieson Greer. Greer recently said the Trump administration has significant trade issues with Canada. The U.S. and Mexico have started formal negotiations on CUSMA, but talks between Ottawa and Washington have yet to begin. And Dua Lipa and actor Callum Turner are married. Local officials in London confirmed the couple married yesterday. The pair first sparked relationship rumors at the beginning of 2024. Lipa is celebrated for revitalizing a disco pop sound in the musical mainstream, beginning with her 2017 self-titled album. Global News Time is 10:02. Checking in on the Boston Pizza Sports Desk. In tennis, Felix Auger-Aliassime continued to take advantage of a wide-open draw at the French Open as he advanced to the quarterfinals with a 6-3, 7-5, 6-1 fourth-round win over Chile's Alejandro Tabilo. Auger-Aliassime, seeded fourth in the men's draw, fired 17 aces. Meanwhile, Serena Williams is returning to professional tennis at the age of 44 after nearly 4 years away from the sport. The WTA Tour has announced the 23-time Grand Slam singles champion has accepted a wild card invitation to play doubles at the upcoming Queen's Club Grass Court tournament. Williams has not competed since bidding farewell at the 2022 U.S. Open. Over to the MLB, the head of the Baseball Players Association insists the union will fight management's salary cap proposal. The MLB proposed a salary cap last week and seems set to start a lockout after the current labor contract expires on December 1st. News on the hour on the Half a Winter Breaks on 680 CJOB.
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9: Mainly cloudy tonight with a chance of showers alongside a risk of a thunderstorm, a low of 15. Then increasing cloud late tomorrow morning, followed by a chance of showers late in the afternoon, a risk of a thunderstorm as well. A south wind at 30 kilometers an hour, a high of 28 and a humidex of 32. On Wednesday, rain showers, a high of 21. And on Thursday, a mix of sun and cloud, a high of 19.
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23: Imagine if the secret to unlocking being a great athlete, a powerful public speaker, really anything, wasn't years of hard work and training, but rather a word your mother told you never to say. Well, scientists are now saying that swearing might help you push harder, perform better, and get out of your own way. There is power to profanity, and we're going to unlock it here with Richard Stevens, a psychology professor at Keele University in the UK. Richard, you have joined me with a great topic. Thanks for being on the show.
24: David, thanks for having me on. Always a pleasure to talk swearing.
23: So what made you suspect that swearing was more than just a fun word to use, that it could actually change one's performance at a task?
24: Yeah, well, it's been quite a journey, actually, to reach that point. I first got interested in swearing when my wife swore while our daughter was being born. And
23: okay.
24: You know, it was a very long labor. The baby was breech and this was not discovered till many hours in. And when the contractions were coming and my wife was pushing and nothing was happening, she was in a lot of pain and she would express that pain by swearing. And then the contractions would kind of, go away, would relieve for a little while. And she'd be embarrassed at having just been swearing like that only to kind of, you know, go again when the next wave came. And one of the things I remember about that was a midwife saying, like, you know, don't be embarrassed. Don't apologize. This is completely normal part of giving birth. We see this all the time. And that struck me that there was this link between swearing and pain. So that's where it all started. We ran numerous studies with people dipping their hand in ice cold water. They'll keep the hand in the water longer, repeating a swear word than a neutral word. And we thought we had it all quite nicely boxed off, actually. We had a nice mechanism to understand that as well, which was linked to like you're deliberately using the emotional aspect of the word to stress yourself out a little bit more when you're in pain and benefit from something called stress-induced analgesia. So we had this nice kind of study design and mechanism, but then we started running studies where the signature of the emotional response, things like raised heart rate, psychophysiology, they stopped showing effects. But the swearing effect was still present. So then we had a bit of a mystery on our hands.
23: Yeah.
24: How can we explain this? And that's how we got to where we are now with this latest study that's come out about, you know, swearing helps you go for it a bit more.
0: And I want to get to it, but rewinding to that scene in the hospital with your wife, I feel like you're a good husband. Your wife was embarrassed. The midwife told her not to be. And you, as the good husband, said, wife, you don't need to be embarrassed. And I'm going to prove scientifically that you don't need to be embarrassed. What a good husband you are.
24: Well, thank you very much.
0: Okay, what is this new paper? What is this new mechanism you think is the cause for swearing making us, I don't know, better performers?
24: Yeah, so we started to dig around to try and, you know, trying to come up with some other ideas of what might be going on psychologically. And there's a whole bunch of studies showing performance benefits from things like shouting, like, you know, the karate artists who go hi-ya and make a sound, tennis players who grunt, and just shouting generally. And these authors were saying it may be that making these sounds makes us more disinhibited. And that, you know, that's quite an interesting concept, disinhibition in psychology. Usually it's a bad thing. Usually in psychology, we write about disinhibition for people who've maybe suffered brain injury or other types of brain damage.
0: Yeah, like impulse control issues, basically.
24: Exactly. Yeah, become disinhibited, and it's, you know, and inappropriate, and it's a social problem. However, this is more, that's kind of like long term. Straight disinhibition. We're interested in whether we move to be in a slightly more disinhibited state at some moments and how that can help. And that's the theory we started to switch to, that swearing by its kind of, you know, outlandish, you know, the power of the words, the social taboos and all that, it makes us more disinhibited once we use those words. And it's this disinhibited mindset where we are going to push ourselves a bit harder, we're going to go for it a bit more, we're going to not hold back. And that's really exciting because it means that, you know, rather than swearing in pain and we've done swearing in strength, it suggests swearing could help us in many, many different situations where we just need that little bit of extra oomph.
0: But there's something so funny about this finding because in so many contexts, you're not allowed to swear. For example, I'm on the radio. Regulatory bodies tell me I can't swear. If you get up in front of your company to do public speaking and you're really nervous and you want to do a great job and you just drop an F-bomb, the CEO is going to be pretty upset. How can we integrate this knowing that we'll get in trouble for swearing sometimes?
24: Well, I think we are quite good at getting the nuance of different situations and knowing when it's okay to swear, when it's not okay to swear. I mean, one of the things that we've been looking at is it's called a swearing warm-up. So it's not that you would swear while giving a speech to your colleagues, but maybe in a quiet, in a room backstage, you could swear for 60 seconds as a swearing warm-up to just push yourself that little further. And obviously, no one was here, you do it, so it's completely fine.
0: I've heard the one where before a public speaking engagement, you have to like raise your hands and make your body big so that your fight or flight mechanism gets more in fight mode. I don't know if that's even true, but are you suggesting I go to a restroom before I give a speech and just swear in front of the mirror? I could get some benefits from that?
24: Basically, yeah. That's exactly what we're suggesting.
0: Now, in your field, when you release publishing about profanity, do your fellow psychologists, academics, do they find it funny? Do you get pushback from your community?
24: Not pushback, no. I mean, I've only had positive interactions with colleagues. You know, colleagues want to, you know, collaborate. They might have an idea of how it links to their field. Maybe we can do something together. I haven't had any like negative comments if that's what you're suggesting. You know, I just think it seems like a trivial thing in one sense to have devoted however many years it is that I've been doing this for. But on the other hand, it's like, I mean, another example I give when I'm giving talks is I found a website of the recordings from the black boxes of aircraft that have crashed, right? And unsurprisingly, quite a few of those, people swear that's their last words before they died, right? So swearing is this language. It's obviously useful because if it wasn't useful, it wouldn't exist. It's this tool we have that can just help us in those moments when we pretty much got nothing else we can do. And as I say, the research we've been doing has been showing that it does have these benefits, and it's profound, right?
0: And it makes people feel tougher. It distracts them from discomfort. It gives them permission to be a little less polite and worry about politeness. Like, what exactly is going on?
24: It just, like you say, it pushes us a little bit. And we use the expression don't hold back and disinhibition. But it could lead into things like courage. It could make you a little bit more courageous. There's lots of situations where that could be handy, could be useful. So it's just this tool that we have that enables us to, yeah, like I say, go for it a bit more.
0: Do you have a favorite swear word, Richard?
24: When I get asked this question, I do have a favorite swear word. I mean, I just say the F word, right?
0: Yeah. It's very versatile. I mean, you can use it in a sensual way. You can use it out of anger. You can use it for humor. It's like the most versatile word there is, it seems.
24: There's a study, right? A guy called McHenry did it's called a corpus study. A corpus is a body of written, spoken language that linguists can use for research. And these guys went through an English corpus, found all the uses of the word and then looked to see how versatile it was. And there's like seven or eight different ways you can use the word. I can give you some examples if you want. And I can.
0: Well, don't get me fired, but yes, please do.
24: So let's see what we got. So like you can use it as a general expletive. He's like, oh, f***. You can use it as a personal insult. You f***. Emphatic intensifier. F***ing amazing. In pronominal form, which is like f***, goes like f***. Idiomatic set phrase. Have you heard? Do you get that in American Canada where people say f*** all?
0: Well, certainly, yeah.
24: Yeah. And then my favourite destinational usage, which is f*** off. So there you go.
0: Well, unfortunately, and I say this with all due respect and with a great appreciation that you're here, we've got to f*** off. I appreciate you coming on the show, Richard. Thanks for sharing your study with me.
24: Yeah, thanks, David. Loved it.
0: Richard Stevens is a psychology professor at Keele University in the UK. Coming up next, why so many Gen Zs are taking gig economy, rideshare, and delivery app jobs this summer instead of traditional ones.
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9: Mainly cloudy tonight with a chance of showers alongside a risk of a thunderstorm, a low of 15. Then increasing clouds alongside a risk of a thunderstorm, a low of 15. Then increasing cloud late tomorrow morning, followed by a chance of showers late in the afternoon, a risk of a thunderstorm.

0: Monday, I'm going to sleep in. I'm going to stay in bed until 3 p.m. and I'm going to binge Bravo shows all night. Great. I can do that. And tomorrow I'll work. Are we like learning good workplace skills? Are young people learning good workplace skills if they're just doing flexible hours? I'm worried about them. I'm worried about these young people.
1: Yeah, maybe not. I think, you know, flexible work is something a lot of folks have been looking for. Remote work, too, obviously, has sort of become a contentious issue and become very rare these days. I think it just goes back to the fact that, again, for a lot of folks, this is what they're left with, right? They've applied to hundreds of jobs. Maybe they haven't heard back. Nothing has worked out. I think we're seeing kind of the erosion of the traditional 9-to-5 job, right? And it's maybe it's preference in some cases, but in others, there just aren't opportunities out there, right? So I think that's a massive factor. I'll also say, too, you mentioned the idea of like, well, how flexible is this if there are like metrics you have to follow and meet? That's a big factor too, right? I mean, a lot of people sign up for these apps like DoorDash thinking, yeah, I'll just start earning right away. But once they get on the apps, they learn, well, not all orders are created the same, right? And some orders make you more money than others. And getting access to the best orders can require, for instance, having status on the app.
0: Which requires basically treating it like a 9-to-5.
1: Right, exactly. And right, you have to accept a certain number of orders to get and maintain a certain status that gets you access to certain orders. So it's not as simple as just getting on the app and taking orders and making money.
0: What does this trend, young people choosing gig economy jobs rather than entry-level careers, say about the future of the job market? Is this just another piece of evidence that things are really rough for entry-level workers?
1: Absolutely. I think it's another sign of, you know, how tough it is to make it if you're in your 20s or 30s in this country and in this economy. You know, we keep reading about how, you know, boomers have so much more disposable income than younger generations, and Gen Z are kind of more strapped than a lot of older generations. I think this fits into that narrative, right? If there's no pickup in hiring, if these folks don't have an opportunity to get full-time jobs in the long run, I think the question then becomes, well, is that trend going to intensify, right? Are we going to have just successive generations of folks with less buying power, less economic and financial stability, right? And what do we do about that is a huge open question.
0: My first job after I graduated, I ate a lot of, how do I say this on the radio? I ate a lot of doo-doo. It was a rough job. It wasn't a 9-to-5. It was like a 9 to 6:30. And I learned a lot. And I think my career, my previous career where I was like in tech and engineering and all that, would not have gone well had I not have learned that at my first job, all that stuff.
1: Yeah.
0: I'm worried about young people because they can say, oh, I don't want to do it the hard way. I can just get into gig work. Yeah, I'm not really sure what my question is after saying all that, but are you worried for young people too that they're not going to get experience from entry-level jobs and that's going to haunt them throughout their careers?
1: Yeah, totally. I mean, those soft skills are a huge part of any career. And as you said, even if you learn them at McDonald's or in, you know, kind of that environment, they're still valuable later on in life. I will say one thing I hear a lot talking to gig workers is there is still... you still learn people skills in this job, believe it or not, right? I mean,
0: yeah, the disgruntled family you got to deliver to that's rude to you.
1: right. Or think about, you know, you're working for Instacart. A big part of that job is, you know, you go to the store to pick an order. Oops, they're out of something the customer wants. You got to let them know. Maybe you have to have a discussion about what to substitute. And there is a good opportunity to provide good service and like be mindful of what the customer's looking for. And a lot of them appreciate that and will tip you well. And you know, a lot of folks deliver to the same houses every day or every week. And I think there is still an opportunity in these sort of alternative customer service jobs to kind of learn what people like and learn how to deal with people.
0: A glimmer of hope for the young people. You can read more. Alex Bitter's article is titled Gen Z is Turning to Gig Apps Like Uber and GoPuff for Summer Jobs. And that's in Business Insider, where Alex is a senior retail reporter. Alex, thanks for being here.
1: Thanks for having me.
0: Just after the break, a marriage with no affair, no screaming, and no dramatic breakup. Could it end years before divorce papers arrive? Coming up next, what is the silent divorce? What does it mean when love quietly quits but nobody moves out?
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0: Some marriages end without a big, explosive final ending. No affair, no dramatic screaming match, no flying plates. Just two people slowly kind of becoming roommates with a shared phone bill. Let's talk about silent divorce, where a relationship quietly quits long before anyone files any paperwork. I am here with Alex Howard and Amanda Silver, divorce mediators and hosts of the Dirty Laundry podcast. Alex, welcome to the show.
14: Thank you, David.
0: And Amanda, a great joy having you here.
15: Thank you.
0: Silent divorce. Is this just like a hype word? What's going on with it? This is what happens when a couple just drifts apart slowly in a boring way?
15: Well, interestingly, one of our
14: you know, viral reels was about how spouses become roommates. 3.2 million people tuned in and commented on this reel because it is so common.
15: Yeah.
14: It's not like you see, like, I mean, yes, there is the situation where there's, you know, more high conflict and there's big screaming matches and there's blowouts, yada, yada. But for the most part, I think most of our clients are coming into our office and they're just, they've grown apart.
15: Yeah. It's death by a thousand cuts. It's just, we're not as excited as we used to be. And maybe life would be easier not together. But it takes a while to get there, I think.
14: Yeah. Years.
0: Now, how do we know the difference between this and just a rough patch? Like, how do we tell the difference between a silent divorce and a rough patch? I would never disclose personal information on the show, so I'm definitely not talking about me and my girlfriend because her parents listen to the show. But sometimes we'll go like a month where we're not intimate.
14: Yeah.
0: And then sometimes we'll go weeks. Sorry, this couple I'm talking about who's not us.
14: Sure.
0: We'll go have a great weekend where we're like teenagers again or whatever. How do we tell the difference?
14: That's a good question. I do think relationships have seasons where like you go through, you know, you have kids or you go through some type of financial struggle or someone, you know, God forbid is sick. That's life. And of course, it's going to have an impact on relationships. But I think when you start looking to other people to fill your emotional needs, and it's been a long time, we're not talking about a couple weeks or even a couple months. We're talking about, you know, years sometimes.
15: And I don't even think that sex per se is an indicator. I don't know if I can say that on the radio.
0: You can.
15: But I think, okay, good. Yeah, like being physically intimate, I don't think is necessarily a precursor. If you're not doing it or if you are, I don't think that has, you know, a natural segue to divorce. Intimacy itself is so layered. And I think if you're not being intimate anywhere in your relationship, then that could be a precursor. So if you're still communicating, if you still make each other laugh, if you still have, you know, dates and you want to come together and still be a team, I think you're okay.
0: Even if you're not doing it that correct number of times per month or week or year or decade.
14: I don't know.
15: Exactly.
14: I think if you haven't slept together in years, there's a problem.
15: No, I think there's a problem, but I don't think there's necessarily a problem in your marriage. It could be one person is just going through a struggling journey of their own and needs to figure out their stuff in a supportive still relationship. But I think when you see that quote unquote roommate syndrome, that's when it's like, oh, we're sleeping in different rooms, or oh, the last kid is now in bed with one of the parents and the other parent has moved to the basement, you know, in-law suite. That's maybe more of an indicator that something is up.
0: But I've talked to sleep doctors about sleep divorce where your partner snores or their apnea is out of control or something. So like everyone's different, I guess. Just, I guess there are little signs, but they're not true for everybody all the time.
15: Yes.
14: Yeah, I think, yeah, exactly.
15: It's a good
14: way of putting it. Sleep divorce, and that works really well for some people.
15: Yeah.
0: I've been trying to get a sleep divorce, but she won't let me.
15: She's not into it. Yeah, it takes two to tango. No, if you have someone who does shift work or just
14: really loudly,
15: terrible sleep habits,
14: or the sleep apnea machine, who wants to sleep next to that?
15: No, my husband is often on his phone in the middle of the night, you know, from like a 1 to 2 a.m., just, you know, reading the news or whatever to fall back asleep.
0: Is that what he's doing?
15: No.
0: I'm kidding. I'm sorry. I had to.
15: But as a result, we now have a pillow wall so that I don't have to see the light from the phone. And I think ultimately what it comes down to, are you still communicating? Are you still connecting? Is it something that's like passive aggressive where you're like, I'm going to give you the silent treatment until you start appreciating me? Or is it just a slow breakdown where you're literally moving away from one another? Because it's very common in relationships to move away and come back together. Like Amanda said, the seasons, you're ebbing and flowing. If the ebbs go further and further each time, then it's difficult to find your way back ultimately.
0: Are there other little signs I can look at my relationship and say, oh, we're actually like, we're separated but living together and don't realize it yet?
15: Who's the first person you want to call if something good or bad happens?
0: Like, you guys. No, I'm kidding. I'm sorry. I'm silly today.
14: Yes. I think who's your first person that you want to call when you get good news at work or bad news at work?
0: Okay, good. I passed
14: your
0: that
14: partner?
0: Test. Yeah, definitely.
14: Okay.
0: Definitely.
14: Okay.
0: I mean, she's the only one I can call because I have no friends, but she, even if I had friends, she would be the first that I would call. Other signs?
15: I think, do you still get excited to see them? right? Like even after 15, 20 years of marriage, you could still be looking forward to coming home and seeing that person or you're, you know,
14: I don't know, I'm single. I don't know what that's like.
15: When they call you, you know, your face lights up or you get a little excited. Like, I think those are all positive. So on the reverse, how often are you talking? Is it just logistics about the kids or who's getting groceries or did you phone your mother? It's her birthday. Two, are we actually planning for our future together? Are we building towards something or are we just stagnant trying to keep the status quo because we don't actually want to be here? But the thought of divorcing is probably too much administrative labor.
0: It is a lot of administrative labor. I can say that with great certainty. Can resentment creep into people's lives without them realizing it? Like, oh, hey, can you get me a glass of water? And then it's like, get your own damn water. You know, like I just worry that some couples get in a real funk where they don't like each other, but they live together.
14: Yeah. When people start tallying, like, oh, I took out the garbage this morning.
15: Keeping score. Right?
14: They're keeping score. I think that just leads to, is recipe for disaster.
15: Yeah.
14: I took out the garbage. Oh, I put the baby down yesterday. It's your turn. You know, when you start doing that, that can have an impact on the relationship for sure.
0: Okay. Can you keep score without being resentful? Being like, hey, I put the baby down yesterday. It's your turn tonight. Oh, yeah, I realize it's my turn. I'll be happily do that. Clearly, you need to divide the labor somehow.
15: You must.
14: Yes. I think you do it before, right? Mm-hmm. So you have a conversation. Like, if you are going to have a baby, have a conversation about how that's going to work, how you're each going to have some time to yourself. What does that actually look like? Or if you're going to get a dog, that's like having a baby too. Mm-hmm. Who's taking the dog for a walk? Like, have those conversations ahead of time and not wait until there's a problem.
15: I think the resentment really builds when there isn't that communication and when it's just such a mismanagement of the labor. Like, it doesn't take much to be like, hey, thanks for putting the baby down. Why don't I do it tonight? Just the awareness that you're on the same team and that you should be balancing it is pretty important.
0: Now, you're both divorce mediators. Have you ever heard someone say this, like, my marriage ended years ago? Like, where does this come from?
14: All the time.
15: Yeah.
14: I can't tell you how many times people come to me for their, you know, their divorce, and they're like, we've actually been separated for years. We've just been sort of just keeping things going, paying the bills, you know, raising the kids, but we haven't, like, been a couple for years. So it can take a long time before people actually decide to...
15: I think it's much more common for people to be trying or at least to stick it out for years. And then finally you get to the point where you're like, well, nothing has changed. Therefore, nothing is going to change. Therefore, I need to make a change. And it is typically after years of being unhappy.
14: Yeah.
0: And that's where you get the call, I guess.
14: That's where the bat signal goes out and we jump into action.
0: Can one person think the marriage is fine and the other person think the relationship is cooked, done, like, they're not in it even?
15: I would say that's almost more common as well.
14: That's a hard one. I've had those clients where one is like, yeah, I am done. Like, I am moved on. Like, let's make this happen. And the other one wants to reconcile.
15: Yeah.
14: And it's like, I don't understand what's wrong. Like, we're great. Mm. Ooh, that's a tough one.
15: Or they think they're coming for couples counseling, but really it's divorce mediation.
14: Surprise!
0: I'm guilty of that one. Although I do recommend couples counseling to help you break up. I do think it's useful even if you end up breaking up.
15: Yes. Yeah. Could not agree with you more. It is a great vehicle to have a supported conversation and sort of someone to support and maybe referee if in case things get out of hand.
0: I'm here with Alex Howard and Amanda Silver, divorce mediators and hosts of the Dirty Laundry podcast. We're talking about silent divorce, but we're going to move into actual divorce. There's a new stat, well, maybe not a new stat, but there is a stat that over 70% of women initiate it. Why is that the case? What's going on there? We'll answer that after the break.
2: Got a thought that's too good to keep to yourself? Call us anytime, toll-free in the U.S. and Canada at 1-888-505-6644. That's 1-888-505-6644. The Last Show with David Cooper.
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29: 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Weather.
30: A low of 15 in the forecast tonight with mainly cloudy skies and a chance of showers alongside a risk of a thunderstorm. Then tomorrow, a high of 28 and a humidex of 32 with increasing cloud late in the morning. Then a chance of showers late in the afternoon alongside a risk of a thunderstorm and a south wind at 30 clicks. On Wednesday, a high of 21 with showers, and on Thursday, a high of 19 with a mix of sun and cloud.
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0: Why do women initiate divorce more than 70% of the time? Is it because women leave more easily? Is it because they stay longer than more people realize? Let's walk into this so-called Walkaway Wives Club with divorce mediators and co-hosts of the Dirty Laundry podcast, Alex Howard and Amanda Silver. Amanda, I'm going to start by saying hello to you this time. Welcome to the show.
14: Thank you. Hello to you, too.
0: And Alex, welcome to you. Welcome back.
15: Thank you.
0: Okay. I didn't realize this, that 70% of women initiate divorce. When you hear a stat like this, you work in this area, are you surprised?
15: No.
32: Not a little.
15: Not even a little bit.
32: No.
15: We have a joke in our industry that men are always the last to know. And it so holds true. Women really do. They finally get sick of all.
14: The BS?
15: All of the BS. All of the sort of misweighted or unweighted, you know, imbalance of mental load, of domestic labor, it's the default. And right. So we put up with it. We were conditioned to do it, do all the stuff around the home, remember all the doctor's appointments, the friends' birthdays, and the until we cannot do it anymore. And then we walk away.
0: I want to take a tangent here about like emotional labor and domestic labor. Yes. And all this, because I was talking to a friend who was separated from their partner. And he was saying, like, we do equal amounts of chores. I don't know what she's talking about. I always say to her, just tell me what to do and I'll do it. And I was like, aha, there it is right there. Just tell me what to do and I'll do it. Yes, you do equal amounts of quote unquote labor, but she's got to manage everything. She's got to act like your teacher or your mother telling you what to do. So she either has to realize the house needs to be cleaned. She does it half the time, or she tells you to do it half the time. Men don't realize this.
15: Yeah.
14: It's the mental load. So even the fact that she has to tell him and organize things, that in itself can break someone down and wear someone out.
15: And I think you hit the nail on the head, David. She has to act like your mother. Ooh. I don't know about, you know, any of the men listening out there, but not many of them want to be intimate with their mothers. So it's this dual role.
0: Well, tell that to Freud, but I agree. I agree on the surface, but I feel like psychiatry is...
15: Yes, the Oedipus complex.
14: Yeah, I mean, for some, but for most, it's not a healthy thing.
15: Jokes aside, it does take away that romantic aspect of a relationship. And I think that's where we see this idea of the quiet quitting or the walking away. It's just like, no, you don't get to have your cake and eat it too. Pick your lane. And then eventually the lane kind of by default gets picked. And then so they leave because that lane sucks.
14: And for some, they've been doing it on their own already. So at this point, they might as well just be actually on their own, right? Yeah. They've already been doing it on their own. They've been taking care of all the appointments, all the house stuff, making money.
15: In fact, it's often easier. It's one less person to take care of.
0: Four relationships that end, marriages that end, where the women, it sounds like the majority of them do, walk away. Do men often experience it as a surprise because they weren't listening or they weren't paying attention or the warnings they just didn't take seriously?
15: Pretty much.
14: I think when a woman finally decides that, men are usually caught off guard. In my experience, they're caught off guard. What do you mean? Things are great.
15: Things were so great, but here's the thing. Things were great for them.
14: For you. They were great for you. You were so happy because she was taking care of everything.
15: Why would a man leave when they have someone taking care of their lives and they don't have to do any of that? Nobody wants to go grocery shopping. Nobody wants to meal plan and book appointments. That stuff sucks. And so if you're doing it, if you have someone doing it for you, why in the world would you leave? And so then it becomes kind of the onus of the person doing the work to go, it's sooner not.
14: And that's why I also see a lot of my male clients, they jump into relationships really quickly because they just don't know how to do it on their own. So before you know it, they've got a new girlfriend or a new wife or some partner moving in. And the women are like, whoa, freedom.
15: Yeah.
0: Yeah. It's not that he moved on so quickly. It's that he couldn't take care of himself at all and he needed someone quickly.
15: Unfortunately. Yeah,
14: there's something to be said about that. Yeah.
0: I have a friend in mind I'm thinking about.
15: You said it, not us.
14: Yeah.
0: I separated at 27 and I guess I waited a while to get serious. I'm not guilty of this, but
14: okay.
0: I could be. I'm not perfect.
15: Often we see it if you have children. Children's a big one where it's like, oh, crap. That being said, I will say, often I have seen from clients and even just friends anecdotally that when they left, the men really did rise up to the challenge. And so the question I will say, in fairness to our male counterparts, are the women not letting them do all of these tasks, right? Does it become you're the default parent and then all of a sudden you're the expert? So now when I have people in my life that are having children, and they say, you know, what's a good piece of parenting advice? I always say to the moms, don't be the expert out of the gates. Let the dad learn at the same time with you. Make those mistakes together. Share in that learning curve because the second you decide you're the expert, they will always default to that and you will inadvertently be now...
14: Parent-child relationship.
15: Exactly.
0: Your idiot husband is going to stay an idiot husband unless you let him learn by trying.
14: Yeah. Let him learn.
15: Yeah, exactly.
0: Oh, wow. Let the men learn. The men need to learn.
14: Let the men learn.
0: It's not a bad catchphrase. You mentioned when women finally do walk away, men step up. Why don't they get the memo during the marriage?
14: I guess because they don't have to. Yeah. It's sort of like, is it weaponized incompetence or is it something else? I mean, they just, if one person's doing it, you know, doing all the doctor's appointments and taking the kids everywhere and making all of that, those decisions, then they don't really have to do it until they do.
15: Until
14: they're forced to do it.
0: Say more about weaponized incompetence. I've covered it on the show, but give me a quick definition. I love this one.
14: Well, we see that a lot too. I think in the dynamic that you were talking about, Alex, where like the mother is becomes the expert in something, and then the dad's just like, well, okay, if you're the expert, then I guess I can't do it, right? So I'm just going to step back and not do that thing.
0: So he's like, tie the kid's shoes because I don't know how to do it.
14: I don't know how to do it because you're the expert.
15: You
14: so then,
15: do it better or you should just do it.
14: You know, you put the kids to bed better than I do or you feed them better than I do, right? So I think it's better if you do it. So she takes it on and she feels like the control of like getting it done the way she wants to do it. And then he steps back and then there's resentment that builds. And
15: so for those new couples, maybe now is sort of the opportunity to step back and go, if I do it better, what that means is you need more practice. You should do bedtime.
14: You can do it good too.
15: You got to keep trying until you have mastered it like I have. So I'm going to kick up my heels and eat, you know, bonbons on the couch and you get to do bedtime for the next month. And then you even things out. I think try until you get to the point where sadly, you do walk away because you've had enough.
14: But there's also nothing wrong with establishing roles. Like, I wouldn't want to necessarily shovel the driveway, right? Or take out the garbage.
15: Or change my oil in my car. Never done that.
14: Yeah, like, so it's okay to have that, too, in a relationship, so long as you're both, like, on the same page.
15: Expectation management is huge. We do a chore draft, pick your favorites, and then we assign, you know, the not-so-pleasurable chores at the end. But let's do it. Let's be collaborative. As long as you're working as a team, there's hope.
0: Alex, are you saying in your marriage, nothing is more sexy than a chore wheel? Is that what you're getting at here?
15: You don't even know. Chore wheels, calendar invites.
14: Oh, she loves the calendar invite.
15: I love a to-do list.
0: Spreadsheets are sexy.
15: Right?
0: My last question here. Is there a male version of the walk away wives club? Is there a version where men kind of had enough and they walk away that you see?
14: Yes.
15: I think they do, but they don't make the definitive decision. So they walk away differently. They stay in the marriage, but they just do less and less. They're less engaged. They're maybe even homeless. They're working later.
14: They check out.
15: They check out emotionally. And then therefore, eventually the woman was like, well, if you checked out, I'm also checking out.
0: Well, I'm here with divorce mediators Alex Howard and Amanda Silver. They host the Dirty Laundry podcast. Amanda, Alex, if I were to listen to a recent episode of your podcast, what would I find?
15: Oh, talking a lot about changes in law, actually. Yes. A lot of exciting changes coming.
0: Ooh, spreadsheets and law. Nothing is more sexy than that.
15: Yes. We love to share a lot of personal stories. So if you feel alone or isolated, come check out some of our older episodes where people share their personal stories. And you might realize that you're not alone in this. And if you want to walk away, we'll help you do it.
0: Alex, thank you.
15: Thanks, David.
0: And Amanda, what a joy it was having you here.
14: Thank you for having us.
0: That is a wrap on our Monday night show. We'll be back tomorrow night, same time, same place. Thanks for tuning in.
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22: From the National Newsroom of the Canadian Press, I'm Lisa Laporte. Canada's new National Unity Council will assess the driving factors behind the country's surge in anti-Semitism. Prime Minister Mark Carney spoke at a synagogue in Toronto on Monday, where he announced the council will also improve research and data collection on hate incidents.
23: The council will assess the nature, the scale, and the drivers of anti-Semitism in Canada, including across our public institutions, our workplaces, our campuses, our public services, our professional bodies, our online spaces.
22: The spike in anti-Semitism incidents follows the October 2023 attack by Hamas militants on Israel. It prompted Israel to bomb the Gaza Strip. A suspect has been arrested after a shooting in northeastern Saskatchewan left one person dead and another seriously injured. It happened near a health clinic in Pelican Narrows, some 500 kilometers north of Saskatoon. The federal government says Canada's Ebola travel restrictions are being taken out of an abundance of caution as health workers in Central Africa struggle to contain an outbreak of Bundibugyo virus. The Immigration Department says the measures are necessary to prevent the spread of Ebola, while adding anyone who believes their application was wrongly suspended should submit a web form with supporting documentation. This comes as Congolese Montrealers say their travel plans have been upended in expensive and sometimes heartbreaking ways. U.S. President Donald Trump says he'll abide by court rulings temporarily blocking his $1.8 billion anti-weaponization fund. That fund was created through a civil settlement between Trump and the IRS over leaked tax filings. The president spoke with ABC News chief Washington correspondent Jonathan Carl.
24: The Justice Department said while they disagree strongly with the decision, they will abide by the court's ruling.
0: The fund has received bipartisan pushback. Former Vice President Mike Pence called it, quote, deeply offensive. And Senate Minority Leader Chuck Schumer called it one of the most corrupt schemes ever launched by a president.
22: That was ABC News' Jonathan Carl. And fans of movie legend Marilyn Monroe gathered outside the TCL Chinese Theater in Hollywood Monday to hold a 100th birthday celebration in her honor. They did it right in front of her historic handprints and footprints. Ya Chang, who was on vacation in L.A. from North Carolina, says Monroe remains a staple of Hollywood for him all these years later.
2: Yeah, I don't know how the this generation could look at her, but it is definitely an icon for us, for our generation, yeah.
22: Marilyn Monroe died in 1962 at the age of 36. This is the Canadian Press. In sports, the Vancouver Canucks have named Manny Malhotra as the 23rd head coach in franchise history. Serena Williams is making a tennis comeback.
3: Williams has not competed since the 2022 U.S. Open.
5: It's been a long time. I've been playing tennis my whole life.
3: At the time, she did not use the word retiring, but rather evolving.
5: Be a mom and explore a different version of Serena.
3: The WTA Tour says the now 44-year-old Williams will play doubles at next week's Queen's Club Grass Court tournament, which will raise speculation she also plans to compete on the grass at Wimbledon, where Williams won 7 of her 23 Grand Slam singles titles. Sagar Magani, Washington.
22: Montreal's Félix Auger-Aliassime, meantime, has advanced to the quarterfinals of the French Open. And the Toronto Blue Jays are off tonight. They take on Detroit tomorrow in the major leagues. From the Canadian Press, I'm Lisa Laporte.
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7: 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Both are with us on 680 CJOB. Great to see you. Thank you so very much for joining us.
14: Thank you so much for having us.
1: What is menopause?
14: Menopause is the time in your life when you cease menstruation. So in that time, it's you've gone 365 days without a menstrual cycle.
1: And it has to be 1 year before we declare an end to this?
14: Yes, it does.
1: What is perimenopause?
14: Perimenopause is the time in a woman's life when hormones significantly fluctuate. Estrogen, progesterone, testosterone significantly fluctuate. So it puts your body into this feeling of chaos almost. It's a lot of different symptoms. There's over 100 different symptoms of perimenopause. It can be anything from the typical night sweats, hot flashes, even itchy skin, or there's so many different symptoms. So it's a time of chaos for women.
1: How easy to diagnose?
14: It's becoming more easy just because I feel like there's a lot more resources and stuff available to women now as far as knowing, but there still is a gap in that information.
1: Ages. Sometimes we're dealing with younger or older. Any idea here as far as age range is concerned? Because there was a time when I was growing up that this was something that happened in a woman's, she was in her 50s or 60s. Now it can be a whole lot earlier than that. What do we know? And as important, what don't we know about when this all starts?
14: So it can, your symptoms can start as early as your mid-30s. It can be very subtle changes, changes in cycle length. You can have alterations in body composition, even gut function. There's very subtle changes, but if you know what you're looking for, you know that that is considered perimenopause. It can take 7 to 10 years to completely go through perimenopause into menopause. It happens a mean age of around 51. For some women, it's later, and for some women, it's earlier.
1: I want to ask you about your journey in a moment, but Shauna, as a founder of Infinity Nutrition and Health Coaching, was this something that you were always involved in, or is this something that you've grown to see the need in our community?
15: I launched Infinity almost 10 years ago, and we have been helping women in midlife since
8: since day one. But because we've only, as time has gone by, recognized more and more of a need to bridge the gap and the lack of support, we have, especially as of lately, taken a lot more effort and time to enhance both our education and our ability to provide extensive services around women in midlife to help them through this journey.
7: We know exercise is good for us at all times of our life. Does exercise have an impact at all on when this all starts to transition in a woman's life?
8: Huge. It is massively important, not just for physical health, because during the stage, you know, muscle starts to deteriorate at a much quicker pace. And there's a lot of reasons to suggest why exercise is important for physical health, but because also for mental health, nervous system regulation, the other symptoms and issues that these women are going through that often are brushed under the rug, exercise can be really helpful in those other areas of health too.
7: Even as a teenager, 20, 30-year-old, it's important that exercise, because this has an impact later in life.
8: It does, yes, very much so.
7: Sue, what's your story? How did you come to this?
14: Probably 5 or 6 years ago, I had severe anxiety, and I had moments where I was having dark thoughts and I didn't feel like myself and I didn't understand what was going on. And so I decided to get educated. First of all, I changed my nutrition. I completely changed my nutrition because I knew I wanted to support my body.
7: Did you understand what was going on with you at the time?
14: No, I did not, which is why I wanted to get educated.
7: How lonely is that? How isolating is that?
14: It was awful. I was almost paralyzed. I had moments where I couldn't leave the house. I, of course, had really bad insomnia. I couldn't sleep. My mind would race.
7: The people around you, were they of help or hindrance?
14: Well, I have a wonderful husband. I have wonderful children and family and friends, but I almost felt like I had to fake it. I was basically walking through life just...
7: Because you're the pillar of the household.
14: Yes, exactly. So I had to fake it. And so then I would just be in these lonely moments sitting in the bathtub thinking, okay, if my life ended tomorrow, that's okay, because I wouldn't have to suffer anymore.
7: There are so many people listening to this conversation right now that are nodding their head that they've been there or are there.
14: Yep.
7: We want to get to some help and some advice here as we try to get through all this and make recommendations. So you sought advice and get educated in ultimately nutrition. What changed in your life to make this better?
14: So I noticed shifts in my body, just eating better. I felt like I was supporting myself, but I didn't get the support from my health practitioners because they would tell me either I was too young or they would give me alternate treatments that I didn't want, getting put on an anti-anxiety medication or, you know, some type of...
7: That's not treating your symptoms.
14: No, exactly. And so I said to myself, I want to get educated. I want to learn and understand what's going on in my body. And then I took it a step further. So I became a functional nutritionist first. And then I took it a step further and became a certified menopause coaching specialist because I want to help women.
7: For many, it's being able to go on hormone replacement therapy. Was that an option for you?
14: Mm-hmm.
7: Did you take it?
14: Mm-hmm.
7: How's it been?
14: Great. It's been life-changing.
7: For many, they have to wait that year.
14: Mm-hmm.
7: They're saying why.
14: A lot of doctors and health practitioners, they don't listen to their patients. They're coming in saying, this is how I'm feeling, and I just need you to help me. And they're dismissed. They're not listened to. They are left confused, overwhelmed. Basically, that's what we want to be for these women, is a sounding board to say, you know what, we hear you and we understand you.
8: It's not necessarily the fault of some healthcare practitioners. I think there is a gap with the, you know, being dismissed and sometimes even gaslit. But the truth of the matter is there's over 40% of Canadian medical schools do not provide any menopause training. That statistic alone can show what kind of gap we're dealing with and how there is that disconnect. And you know, we're like Sue said, we're trying to bridge that gap.
7: Was there a specific diet that you recommend, or is it different depending on individual nature here?
14: when we speak with women in midlife and they're coming to us with a lot of the same problems, which is body composition changes, feeling tired, not having the same motivation that they had years ago, we do focus a lot on high protein choices. It's very important, especially for muscle growth, because as Shauna mentioned early, your muscles deteriorate and your body doesn't process protein the same. So we do encourage a lot of protein.
7: What's the workouts like? What are you recommending here? Because it's mind, body, soul, and body is so very important about this.
6: Mm-hmm. So the main priority for us is strength training.
7: Weights.
6: It is, yes, resistance training. And it doesn't necessarily mean, you know, lifting extremely heavy weights, but resistance training in many forms is so critical because muscle is the currency of longevity, and muscle during menopause or perimenopause, it dramatically will start to deteriorate. And so you have to be proactive in strengthening your body to live a better quality of life.
7: How much on the education side is this trying to deal with the myths that are out there?
14: It's very important to get educated, and that's what we're trying to provide for women, because a lot of women go on social media and that's how they try to find out their information. So they get overwhelmed because who do I listen to? Who do I trust? Where do I go? And we want to be that for these women.
7: All three of us are in the trust business.
6: Every woman's menopause or perimenopausal journey is different. Different information will work for different people. And we provide such an individualized approach when we're talking with women and providing that feedback.
7: The gaps in the healthcare system are such that you folks run a business. So there's costs involved in this. And part of, I think, the journey that we all have to have is that there's a core of a sickness model that will treat people. Yet we need to really switch in this country, this province, to more of a wellness model. You're part of the wellness end of things. There's an affordability issue for many on this, but you're trying to say, hey, you know what? You need some help. We're going to work this out. So talk a little bit about the financial end of this, because people are listening and saying, I'd love to be with Shauna and Sue, but how can I do this?
6: Well, we have some really great news to make things more accessible for women. Now, we offer in-person coaching, and we also offer online coaching for convenience. And we've been working hard behind the scenes for the last year to improve the accessibility and actually have some of our services covered under extended health benefits, which we're very excited about because this is a massive game changer for those who have coverage that they can now use towards bettering their health and taking a proactive approach.
7: We'll get your website out in a moment. Sue, how are you doing? You look great.
14: Oh, thank you.
7: How do you feel?
14: I feel great because I took control. I got educated and I want to do the same thing for so many women. I'm so passionate about this.
7: How can men be allies in this?
14: Men need to just
6: listen.
14: Just listen. When your wife, your girlfriend, your sister, your mom, anybody is talking, just listen and just be empathetic because it's a roller coaster. One day you feel fine and the next day you want to murder someone. it's a roller coaster.
7: Are the knives in the drawer?
14: Look out.
7: Shauna, Sue, how can we be in touch?
6: So you can get in touch with us. Our website is winnipeghealthcoaching.com. We're very active on social media. And Sue and I like to take a lighthearted spin on posting funny, relatable content on social media.
7: Good.
6: Yes. 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And we have an in-person studio in St. James. And we're very much online as well for ease and convenience all over the community.
7: Please come back. Thank you so very much.
6: Thank you for having us.
14: Thank you very much.
7: 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This is Newsnight.
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6: Mainly cloudy tonight with a chance of showers alongside a risk of a thunderstorm, a low of 15. Then increasing cloud late tomorrow morning, followed by a chance of showers late in the afternoon, a risk of a thunderstorm as well. A south wind at 30 kilometers an hour, a high of 28 and a humidex of 32. On Wednesday, rain showers, a high of 21. And on Thursday, a mix of sun and cloud, a high of 19.
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8: We're at the gym with 32-year-old Leland Muller.
9: When I first started therapy, the doctors, in the hospital, the doctors said you have a 25% chance of walking again, and I had no movement, no feeling, no sensation in my legs, and so now to walk independently in the parallel bars is no small feat. It's been 8 years to get to this point. When I was in Regina, one of the kind of the first major milestones I had was being able to pedal a stationary bike on my own. And that kind of just, once I saw that, I was like, all right, this, I might be able to do this. Grab the chair.
10: Guess what? You did it.
9: I did it. Whew.
7: Muller is one of several spine or brain injured Winnipeggers who rely on First Steps Wellness Center. It's shutting down this coming Friday.
11: Hi, my name is Cheryl Caster. Our son, William Caster, attends First Steps Wellness Center as a client. He has a traumatic brain injury, which occurred 4 years ago.
12: Hi,
11: how are you?
12: How are you? I miss you.
11: He was coming home from work and was in a horrific car accident, which resulted in a traumatic brain injury. Was in HSC for quite a few months. Had to have a craniotomy to save his life, which is where they remove the skull. And then his skull was placed back 4 months later after the swelling had gone down. From HSC, Will was sent to PANSU in Concordia Hospital, and he was there for 3 weeks, and he began to progress. So at that point, he was invited to Riverview Brain Injury Unit, which was a lovely place to be. The rehabilitation there was amazing. And then we were there almost a year, close to a year, and we had our ups and downs. He had a seizure, and that put us back a bit. And when you leave the hospital, the problem is that there is no long-term rehabilitation in Manitoba for people with disabilities. We found out about this place by accident. Nobody told us about it. It was kind of just through word of mouth. And First Steps Wellness is about coming to a place where you feel you're part of a community, where Will has people he can connect with. Brain injury is very lonely. They're young and they move on with their lives. And so Will is isolated a lot, but we found this an amazing place. There's many of us that connect on many things, and you just feel like you have a place to go to and belong.
9: I usually come in here once a week and work out for about an hour and a half with a therapist, and then about half an hour on my own on a

0: functional electrostimulation bike.
1: You got tremors. What's going on there?
0: So basically, because I have a T5 incomplete spinal cord injury, which means there's some damage to my spine, but it's not completely severed. There's a little bit of disruption between my brain and the muscles in my legs. And so when the muscles are stimulated in some way, they don't quite know how to respond normally, and my brain's not telling them not to move and tremor, so they kind of shake and shiver.
2: Right now, you're lying down, your head's on a pillow, your wonderful therapist is working with you here. You are in a wheelchair.
0: I am, yes.
2: What happened?
0: I was tobogganing, and I went head first down the hill and hit a tree. And when I woke up, I immediately knew that I couldn't move my legs, and then was immediately, my girlfriend at the time, I had told her she needed to call an ambulance, and the ambulance shortly arrived and picked me up onto a stretcher and carried me over a little man-made lake and through someone's backyard and into the ambulance and off to HSC for emergency spinal cord surgery.
1: When was this?
0: February 19th, 2018, my birthday. Yeah.
3: First Steps is located in a strip mall off Church Avenue. Its parent firm in Regina, having trouble retaining staff and meeting its financial obligations. It's effectively run as a not-for-profit. The lease is up, and it's not renewing. Castor and others are focused on finding a place, the people, and all this equipment to keep rehab going.
4: These people are like family. They become part of what you do every week.
2: How is it financed? Are you doing this out of pocket?
4: Yes. When you're a client, you pay a fee for your therapy, and it is a nonprofit. We are a nonprofit, considered nonprofit. So they are not, First Steps Wellness Center is not, we're not trying to make money. They're trying to provide a service.
5: As a veteran,
3: Mueller is ex-military. He's competed in the Invictus Games and ultimately looking to pursue a path in engineering.
2: What does this place mean to you?
0: I think this place is very important for the members, that the clients that come here. It's not only for the therapy that they provide for people, but the community that they provide. They run a lot of different after-hours events, such as like trivia nights or Christmas potlucks or, you know, et cetera. People come, and because we don't always see each other, because we run therapy at different times, we get to, you know, meet some people that we may not get to see normally and connect with them. And for most people with a neurological injury or disease, their only social life is the time that they are able to come to therapy. For many, it's difficult to get out of, whether it's many people don't drive, or taking a bus, public transit can be difficult, whether waiting in the scorching heat or the blistering cold. We can't quite regulate our bodies like able-bodied people, and so we're not able to sit at bus stops for long periods of time. So our only alternatives are the handy transit, and that can be difficult to schedule for events like these. So being able to come to therapy and meet people and spend time with people is so important for people's mental health.
3: Castor and others are trying to either save this facility or set up a new one. We'll let you know how they do.
0: I think I'm making headway. I'd like to walk into the hospital at HSC and say, you know, how's that 25% chance for you, you know? Fine.
3: We'll have more on the story tomorrow afternoon. This is Newsnight.
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21: Hello, my name is Cadence Morgado Thomas. I am a graduating Indigenous student from the University of Manitoba, and I graduated with a Bachelor's of Nursing degree.
20: Four members of the University of Manitoba graduating class of 2026.
22: Hello, my name is Caden Kelsix, and I'm a Red River Métis citizen and a graduate of the Asper School of Business with a major in finance.
23: Hi, my name is Gloria Lee, and I'll be graduating from pharmacy school.
24: And hi, my name is Grace Lee, and I'll be graduating at the U of M in dental school.
20: Are you two related?
23: Do we look alike?
20: I'm not going to answer that. Are you two related?
23: Yes, we are. Yeah. We are sisters.
20: Oh, very cool. Graduating the same time?
23: Yes. Mm-hmm.
20: You're not twins, though.
23: Grace is 1 year older than me.
20: Okay. But you finish each other's sentences in so many ways, don't
23: yes,
20: you?
23: Yes, we do. Mm-hmm. Yeah.
20: What's it been like for the two of you?
23: It's been a journey. I feel like as a younger sister, I've always kind of followed whatever Grace did. I followed her to Waterloo to get her undergrad. And then when she moved back to Winnipeg, I also followed her back to Winnipeg. And when I saw that she was going into, or she was interested in going into the health sciences field, that kind of shifted my mindset as well.
24: It was also interesting because I did my master's here in Winnipeg, and then my sister moved like with me here. And then she also worked in the research lab that I was working at. And then through that master's program, I actually got more interested in dental school. And then, yeah, and then that's how our journey became to be. And then she ended up applying for pharmacy.
1: So is it safe to say that you need to work in the same city with each other? You're that close?
23: Almost. She's staying in Winnipeg, working as a dentist here, yeah. And then I'll be working as a hospital pharmacist in Steinbach.
21: Being an Indigenous student was tough for me growing up. I experienced a lot of intergenerational trauma that happens with a lot of Indigenous people. I grew up in a family of drug traffickers. Most of my family were incarcerated, and I just wanted to be a better role model for the younger generation and my cousins, and overall just help people in the community and become a better nurse for the Indigenous community in the hospitals.
1: Drug traffickers?
21: From a young age, all I can remember is being around drugs or people with addictions, and still till this day, lots of them struggle with addictions. And also, my mom was incarcerated during high school. So growing up, it kind of always felt like I was living two lives, because being a child and having friends with completely normal lives, it was difficult to even explain any of that to anyone. So I just kind of pretended and put a smile on my face every day. And
1: so yeah. What was it, and as important, who was it that made sure that you were on the straight and narrow path of getting into nursing school? Because this is a time to reflect on those that also helped get you here.
21: Well, it was mainly my mother and my grandma. My mother did what she had to do, I guess, to make ends meet, but at the end of the day, it wasn't the best decision, but she admits that, and she knows what her mistake was, but she still did teach me and guide me on how to take a better path. And also, I just wanted better for myself, like seeing everyone growing up. I just wanted to be the opposite. And I just wanted a normal life. And when I have kids one day, hopefully it'll be different for them.
1: You feel the pressure?
21: Yes, I do.
1: You're going to be on the front lines at Health Sciences Center, where mm-hmm. you're going to see people come in with different walks of lives.
21: Yeah.
1: And frankly, similar stories.
21: Mm-hmm. And I think that's important, having firsthand experience and being with other Indigenous people who have lots of lack of trust in the healthcare system. So I think it'll be important for me to work in there.
22: With the university, I've been very fortunate. I've been able to travel to over 10 countries through exchanges, case competitions, and also just for work experiences.
1: What's in Toronto?
22: In Toronto, I'm working for Scotiabank in their Global Strategic Management Program.
1: 10 countries. Talk a little bit about that, because you've had opportunity.
22: Yeah, of course. So it started out where I did the Arnie Thornton Student Experience Program, where we went to Israel and spent some time there, which was really interesting, just seeing the different cultures there. After that, I had the opportunity to go to Seoul, South Korea, where I spent around 6 months there studying global economics and finance, which was a really nice experience, because originally I thought I was going to go to France, but I had this conversation with my exchange coordinator here in the university, and she said, why don't you think about going on an adventure, like something completely different? I grew up in Lorette, Manitoba, and went to French immersion school, so French comes second nature to me. So she said, why don't you go somewhere? We don't speak the language, you don't know anyone, and we don't really send that many students there, so go on an adventure. And I said, sure, why not? Then after that, I ended up going to Japan, Taipei and Taiwan, and then Hong Kong, and then did some traveling around there. Then after that, this past March, I went to Belgrade in Serbia to spend about a week and a half there doing an international case competition, where we were presented with problems from Serbian companies trying to get into either global markets or develop their local market.
1: So at Scotiabank, you get to use that background and build on it.
22: Exactly, yeah. I get to take what I learned from traveling to different countries, learning about different businesses, learning about different international markets, and then apply that to my work to kind of build it up and bring that experience, which I'm really excited to do because it's a fun mix.
1: Caden Kelsicks, graduating from Asper Business School. He's off to Toronto to work at Scotiabank. Caden Smurgato-Thomas, graduating from nursing. She'll work at HSC's emergency room. And sisters Gloria and Grace Lee are with us on 680 CJOB. Gloria from pharmacy, Grace from dental school. The healthcare field was always in the cards for the two of you?
23: No, actually, I wasn't sure what I wanted to do after graduation, but our parents actually live on a First Nations reserve in Ontario. And between my undergrad and following her to Winnipeg, I actually worked as an educational assistant teaching on the reserve to the grade twos and threes. And there I really saw the health disparities among people who live on the reserve versus people who live in cities. I was just talking to the elders and the parents and guardians of the students there, and then they were saying, you have a science background in undergrad. It would be really great if somebody from, like, who knows the health disparities that we go through, if you can do a health-related study and kind of bring it back to our community. And with that in mind, I was kind of exploring what I wanted to do. I think she was always interested in oral health, and that's why she pursued the master's degree. But for me, once I did the research in that field, I was like, no, I don't want to do dentistry. But I know that I was talking to people who practice traditional medicine, where they use natural remedies, and the closest thing to that is pharmacy. And I wanted to see how the Western medicine and how traditional medicine kind of can, like, collide in two worlds. And that's kind of what led me to pharmacy.
24: When she mentioned that she was an educational assistant at the school in the reserve, I was a grade 3 and 4 teacher. I was started off as an educational assistant and became a teacher. I had to take over. And I've noticed these oral health disparities among First Nations children. And, like, one of my students came to me crying, saying, like, I have a toothache. And then I had all these questions that came to mind. I'm like, why are there these oral health disparity in a country like Canada? So I started doing my own digging and research. And that actually was what led me to doing my master's program in oral health in Manitoba, and then led me to dentistry.
0: What do you have to thank?
24: We have both our parents, mom and dad, who will be coming. And then our youngest brother, who will also be there. We have a family friend my brother the other day flew and then drove back from Missouri.
0: Oh,
24: and
0: wow.
24: Was down from the States. So, yeah.
0: Are you excited to get out into the working world big time now?
23: Oh, yeah, for sure.
24: Yeah.
23: We're really excited to be able to work with patients. And I always had a heart for rural health. So, like, my plan was I'll start in Steinbach. And there's not a lot of opportunity for pharmacists to work on reserves. And hopefully something will expand in the future with primary care coming in, where I can kind of start going to.
0: Well, in both your fields, it is so essential to be part of a primary health care team.
23: Right.
0: We're going there. We're not there yet, but keep pushing, because it is so vital. Caden, who's going to be in the stands this week for you?
22: It's going to be my parents, my grandparents, and my brother. He's actually going to Western, so he flew out just a few weeks ago, and he's here for the summer, so he's going to be there too, which I'm excited to see.
0: So Toronto, will you come back here? Because so many young grads, and I applaud you for going somewhere else, but I also want to see whether or not we can get you back here someday.
22: Yeah, of course. I see a lot in my career talking to other people and talking to a lot of the senior financial people here, where they go off to Toronto, they go off to other places, and they gain a lot of experience. And then they're always looking for that chance to come back, because family's here, friends here, the community here is great. So they always want to come back. So maybe in the future, I'll see if it's a possibility. I'd be more than open to.
0: You're also committed. Yeah, go ahead.
22: It's way cheaper here.
0: You're committed to this community.
21: Yeah, I'll be staying here.
0: Who's coming to commencement?
21: My mom, my partner, my cousin. I help her with everything. She's starting social work in the fall, so I'm very excited for her. Some other extended family members from my mom's side that will be there on Monday as well.
0: Cadence Margotto Thomas, a nursing graduate to work at HSE. Caden Kelsix from Asper School off to Toronto to work at Scotiabank. And sisters Gloria and Grace Lee. Gloria Pharmacy, Grace Dental.
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0: Congratulations to all the graduates, their families, and friends who helped them reach their goals. More stories in the days ahead. This is Newsnight.
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18: 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Weather.
29: A low of 15 in the forecast tonight with mainly cloudy skies and a chance of showers alongside a risk of a thunderstorm. Then tomorrow, a high of 28 and a humidex of 32 with increasing cloud late in the morning. Then a chance of showers late in the afternoon alongside a risk of a thunderstorm and a south wind at 30 clicks. On Wednesday, a high of 21 with showers, and on Thursday, a high of 19 with a mix of sun and cloud.
0: Richard Kluche with you on 680 CJOB. 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It's big, bright, and bold.
30: Ken Larson, president and CEO of Princess Auto, and excited to have you here. You get to be the first to walk through and have a look at our passion project. This project started, believe it or not, 7 or 8 years ago. With Matthew Tallman and Mark Tallman traveling down all over North America, but primarily in the States, looking at retailers and finding ideas of something we could bring to Winnipeg, and it's really come to life.
0: When you walk in, just beyond the checkouts, you see the food station, the video wall, the classic car, and all the amenities. It reminds you of some of the U.S. destination big box stores, Scheels and Fargo. And yes, they want you to spend money, but also time, because this is experience shopping.
30: This is really built for our customer, and it's supposed to be an experience that they've never had before. And as we tour through, you'll kind of see all of the elements we put together, but you picked up on Scheels. There's a few other inspirations we have down there. So Fleet Farm, if your listeners know about Fleet Farm, as well as you're going to see a little Bass Pro mixed in there along the way.
0: 104,000 plus square feet, more than double the size of the old store across the street on Panett Road. And with 59 stores across the country and two more opening in Saskatoon and Guelph this year, this store is the prototype for the future, a Winnipeg company investing in its community.
30: Look, you can order anything online. From your phone, you can order anything, have it delivered to your house. When customers choose to come into a retailer, they choose it for service, which I think we're going to do well here, for experience, and obviously to be very hands-on. And our customer base is a very hands-on customer. So you're going to see the elements of a shop and of places where they can try tools and use tools. And for us, it's a real community feel. And we're really proud that it's a flagship here in Winnipeg because we're a Winnipeg-based company. And you probably noticed the big W on the way in with the big...
1: Absolutely.
30: The big timbers, yeah. On your right here, you're going to see our house brand is Power Fist. So we really wanted to show off our house brand and everything that it does. So this is our Power Fist section where we can show the history of our product, but also sell some apparel and kind of let people know exactly how that brand's been built. As you come through, traditional Princess Auto stuff, just on steroids. So a hand tool section, which we already sell, but you'll see added items in there, way more SKUs, way more stuff happening. You can see our team working on it as we speak. Wider aisles, so that our customers can get up and down. Our Royal Service promise of no sales final until you're satisfied, so that amazing return policy that everyone's used to, as well as our coffee corner. Free coffee still, and really important to note that one of our owners, Mark Tallman, owns Empty Cup Coffee. So Empty Cup Coffee brings in the coffee here for us. This area here is our shop. This is where our customers can actually come and use our tools. We have a powder coating machine. We have a CNC machine. People can actually come in here, use the tools, obviously sign off on all the waivers and start using the tools. And through here, we're also partnering with 7 high schools and doing a go-kart challenge where we've given go-karts and tools to those high schools, and their trade schools are actually competing to see who could build the best go-kart and kind of trick it out. That will be on June 5th. We'll unveil that. But this space will be open all the time for customers to really explore. We think it's an exciting opportunity for new young customers, as well as lots of new Canadians who have never used these type of tools in the environments they've been in, and give them a space where they can try it.
1: And the tie into the trades has always been the cornerstone of what you folks are about.
30: It really is. That's our core customer, the trades guy and agricultural. So you'll see as we go through, that's really what the focus is here, as well as that service experiential element. We think this will really tie in quite well with the Princess Auto Foundation and all the scholarships we give across Canada. Hopefully, if we get this pilot right, we'll start rolling these out across Canada.
0: The president and CEO of Princess Auto, Ken Larson, is with us on 680 CJOB. This is an exclusive tour of the new Winnipeg East store. Lots of natural light.
30: This is a hydraulic center where we cut and crimp hose. Lots of things found on implements and in construction sites and all of that. The great news is we are now have the ability to be 24/7 in here. So if you break a hose, we can sell you one 24/7 out of here, as well as be able to shop our stores. So you'll see in the vestibule on our express lane, we have a 24-hour service so that here in Winnipeg, when it floods, as we know it happens, if your sump pump goes in the middle of the night, you'd be able to either call us or email us, and we'll have one sitting out in the locker for you. Snow plows, tow trucks, they all run on all these hoses, and stuff happens overnight, right? We don't want you to be down for hours. We want you to just be able to get back up and running as soon as you can, because time is money, as we all know. So here's the separate entrance. On the side from where you entered, this is the express 24-hour entrance, although it's an entrance all day long. In the middle here is our diner. So smash burgers, hot dogs, french fries, place where breakfast sandwiches in the morning, where you can just stop, have a quick bite to eat. We'll have grab and go for those trades guys who are middle of the day, had to run in and grab something, but just want to grab a burger or a hot dog for the drive. We'll have that ready for them. 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We're serving beer here, and you can drink a beer while you shop. 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Lots of name brands that we haven't carried in the past. I'm trying to bring a little bit more of that in. Lots of training, as you can see. Our team members are some of the best in retail, and we spend a lot of time training with them and figuring things out. We have little, I'll call them Easter eggs, where you go through. This is actually a project showcase of something that one of our customers built. So you'll see little presentations where we're honoring our customer and thinking about our customer.
0: This is a heavy metal guitar made of various auto parts, wrenches, and other tools here as well.
30: Just starting to get into hunting and fishing, outdoor life. So you're going to start to see a little bit of that. And that's where I said maybe a little bit of a Bass Pro Cabela's feel to it. In the middle here, we have an archery range where you can come and test your bow and learn and actually be able to shoot it. So we're just setting that up right now. And all of this will be ready to go for grand opening day, which is June 2nd, believe it or not. Yeah.
8: Tuesday.
30: Yeah. It's been 7 years in the making. I can't believe we're under 7 days.
0: This is a firm with deep Winnipeg roots. Its name on the stadium where the Bombers play and a keen sense of where it's going. Staff appreciation and ambitions to retain and grow that national brand.
30: Our company has always been a place where grandparents bring their sons and bring their grandchildren, and a place where we want that young customer to be able to come here and interact. And we'll show you sort of one of the last things that we've included to help that young customer and hopefully start bringing them in. Nice and bright, huh?
0: It's gorgeous.
30: Our history of our business, Harvey Tallman, started by selling auto wrecking, Princess Auto, Princess Street, auto wrecker. And he shifted from there to selling Army Surplus. So you'll see stories and...
0: This is a real Jeep, folks.
30: Yeah. So you see a Jeep here kind of honoring Harvey and everything that he did to help build this business as a catalog-based business. So it was appropriate that you pointed that out because we still do it today. And then last but not least, this is our candy cabin where we have arcades, candy for kids, Slurpee machines, and also soft ice cream so that when you bring your grandchild or you bring your son or your daughter, you can come and enjoy the space. And hopefully they say, Dad, let's go back to Princess Auto.
0: Ken Larson, President and CEO of Princess Auto, joining us on 680 CJOB. 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I'm Richard Kluche. Good night.
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29: From the National Newsroom of the Canadian Press, I'm Lisa Laporte. The new National Unity Council will assess what's driving anti-Semitism in Canada. Prime Minister Mark Carney made the announcement Monday at a Toronto synagogue.
36: The council will improve research in the collection of data on hate incidents. It will build stronger data sharing systems so all orders of government, all police services are working from the same facts and with the same alignment.
29: Carney says anti-Semitism has surged to levels not seen since the Second World War, pointing to the firebombings of synagogues and bullets fired at Jewish schools. Police remain on the scene of a deadly shooting in northeastern Saskatchewan. RCMP say one person is dead and another seriously injured after Monday's shooting in Pelican Narrows. The Mounties say a suspect has been arrested after an active shooter was issued in the community on Monday. Earlier, police said they were looking for a male wearing all black clothing and a face covering who was traveling on foot. Alberta Premier Danielle Smith and Quebec Premier Christine Fréchette are expected to speak about trade, investment, and provincial autonomy. They're said to meet Tuesday and Wednesday in Quebec City. Florida is suing OpenAI, alleging deceptive practices and harm to state residents.
37: The state of Florida has filed a lawsuit against the makers of ChatGPT, claiming the company deceived users and knowingly unleashed a dangerous product.
38: They have chosen profit over public safety.
37: Florida Attorney General James Uffmeyer.
38: We recently filed a monumental civil lawsuit against Sam Altman and ChatGPT for endangering our kids and deceiving parents into believing that this application is safe for use. It's clearly not.
37: In April, Uffmeyer opened a criminal investigation into whether ChatGPT offered advice to the gunman who's charged with killing two people last year at Florida State University.
38: People like Sam Altman should not be designing these products to be addictive, to go after kids, and to encourage them to do dangerous things.
37: I'm Jennifer King.
29: And pop star Sabrina Carpenter has been granted a temporary restraining order against an alleged stalker identified in court records as 31-year-old William Applegate. Here's ABC's Trevor Ault.
39: In court documents, Carpenter claims on May 23rd, he tried to forcefully enter her Los Angeles home. They claim he pretended to know the singer. Carpenter's security team then removing him, and he was arrested after refusing to leave the property. Less than 24 hours later, after Applegate was released from custody, Carpenter's legal team says he returned to the house and loitered on her driveway for 2 hours, and then the next day he returned again.
0: That was ABC's Trevor Ault. This is the Canadian Press. In sports, longtime Montreal Canadiens forward Brendan Gallagher says he's moving on from the only NHL franchise he's ever known. The 34-year-old winger says he intends to keep playing in another NHL city.
1: I just know it's not done. You know, you never know how many years, but I just have I have plenty more to give. I just feel like, you know, around here, you know, the opportunity is just not going to be there. So for me, I just need to find a new home and, you know, do what I do as a player, but I can certainly keep playing. There's tons more to give, and yeah, I'm looking forward to that as well.
0: The Habs drafted Gallagher in the fifth round in 2010. Elsewhere in the NHL, the Vancouver Canucks have named Manny Malhotra the 23rd head coach in franchise history. Canada's Félix Auger-Aliassime has advanced to the French Open quarterfinals after beating Toronto-born Chilean Alejandro Tabilo. And the Toronto Blue Jays are off tonight. They take on Atlanta tomorrow. From the Canadian Press, I'm Lisa Laporte.
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0: So being a parent is all about being able to pivot and roll with the punches. And last Friday, after the show, I had a whole plan on what I was going to do that evening. But I got a call from my daughter before the end of the show. And she said, Dad, the other dad who was supposed to take us all to the movies tonight can't go anymore. Can you take us? And so I changed the plans. I said, of course I can go with you. And I asked her, do you have your tickets yet? She said, no, we don't. I said, I will pick them up. I'll meet you at the movie theater. And so she and her two friends were waiting for me there. And I got the tickets for a movie called The Backrooms. I knew nothing about this movie. And I mean literally nothing about this movie. But what I noticed upon getting to the Cineplex is that it was a very popular movie. I can't remember the last time I went the day of to a theater and there were practically no seats. We were in, how close were we sitting? We were in the second row. Like nobody, I don't sit in the second row. Like nobody sits in the second row. And I would have gone home, but for my daughter's enthusiasm for The Backrooms. And started noticing sort of the common theme amongst the moviegoers at the concessions line. And then when I get into the theater, they are all, everyone, almost everyone there is of the age of my daughter, you know, somewhere between like 12 and 16 sort of thing. And I thought this was, initially, I thought, this is fabulous. I mean, this is fabulous. Look at this. These kids who spent their formative years alone and isolated, they're doing this thing that I used to love doing with my friends. This is fantastic. I mean, I still remember cutting out of school early on a Friday to go see Indiana Jones and the Last Crusade. It was a day just like today, beautiful day. It was amazing.
1: Scandalous.
0: I love that. I mean, that's
1: worthwhile. That was a good movie.
0: Yeah, a fantastic movie. And anyway, so I'm sitting there, I'm like, this is fantastic. And I thought to myself in that moment, I was like, wow, this movie is going to do gangbusters at the box office. And for context, it did. This movie made $118 million at the box office globally in one weekend. That number matters in context of the budget. It cost $10 million to make this movie. Okay. So good on them. It's a huge, huge success. And the director, 20 years old. But so here's what I learned about this movie, The Backrooms. And it's a weird, creepy, psychological horror movie about, I'm not even quite sure, a guy who owns a furniture store, and then he ends up finding these back rooms in his furniture store, and he starts exploring these weird, creepy, other dimension rooms that could, and don't, they just keep going and going and going. And then does he go crazy? I don't know. But the movie is weird. It's very weird, but I liked it. My daughter then explained to me that there was a massive YouTube story that popped up maybe during the pandemic, and it was about The Backrooms, and then it took on a life of its own, a viral life of its own online, and all these kids went along for that ride. So this movie comes out, and they all want to be part of it. And it occurred to me, like, if they could do more movies like this, then Cineplex and movie theaters would not have the existential threat in front of them, I think, than that they do. Like, the last time there was a movie that came out that was so disconnected from me was Minecraft. I saw the trailer for that, and it looked like a pile of dog doo-doo, and it made almost $1 billion at the global box office.
1: Can you explain, how did they get people to go see this? I've never even heard of this Backrooms movie. Right. What was their angle to be able to get people to go, to get them attached to it, connected to it?
0: I mean, you go find the kids where they are. You go on their phones and you let them know this movie's coming out and they're going to go. And they
1: have to have some sort of hook, though, didn't they?
0: Yeah, it's The Backrooms. It's the thing that they love. And so anyway, I'm excited for this movie. But then something happens that has never happened in my entire history of going to movies. I've never seen this before, ever. A Cineplex employee comes in, you know, probably 25 years old, and says, listen up. We're not putting up with anything during this movie. If I see you on your phone, you get a warning. If I hear you talking, you get a warning. You do it again, you're out. I'm not messing around and I'm not leaving this theater. And I thought, oh no. And then it all started, all the Tetris blocks started like falling into place. And I thought to myself, for a moment, I thought, you know what? It's entirely possible. Entirely possible that a lot of these kids haven't been to a movie theater before. Like, ever in their lives. I know my kids have gone because I've been the one to say, let's go to the movies. And I've created this tradition. But there are plenty of families out there that have, they've got viewing rooms and, like, theaters in their homes these days. Or their kids just aren't into movies. Or, you know, they get everything they need out of the other screens in their lives. Entirely possible that they don't know how to act. And I was proven right. Why? Because the four little kids sitting next to me, I should have been able to tell by the haircuts. The freaking broccoli alpaca haircuts. I should have known. I don't understand this
1: haircut thing. You're talking about
0: it's an early warning system. It's an early warning system.
1: Yeah, but what does the haircut look like? I don't even know.
0: They say don't judge a book by its cover, but you can absolutely judge a kid by his haircut. Absolutely. And I say that with two kids with the haircut.
1: Oh my.
0: Anyway, these little kids, they were probably 13. All for the first 20, 30 minutes of the movie, maybe 40 minutes of the movie, and that's how long I put up with it. They were like staring at each other and saying things, and one of them just kept snickering with this high-pitched snicker. And a couple of times I said, guys, we're not doing this anymore. And I thought, you know, authority figure sitting next to you, you're gonna pay attention. We are not doing this. And another time I was like, guys, come on. And finally, the third time, I had to say, I mean, it ended here. It could have ended in a quadruple homicide. I'm just saying, it didn't. But I looked at them and I said, guys, I have been polite. And if you're not going to sit and watch a movie, go out in the hallway. I did not pay $100 for this experience to listen to you. And I thought back in the day, if I was in a different theater, I would have gotten some buy-in from some people. There was a smattering of applause and I could tell by the sound it was old people. Eventually,
1: old people clapping.
0: Apparently a whole bunch of those kids got kicked out, but I should let you know where I'm coming from. I should let you know, my best friend, Glenn, I almost severed our relationship because he was not paying attention and he was making fun of an entire movie, like in real time, that I went to with him. And for the record—
1: What movie was that?
0: National Treasure 2.
1: Okay, well, that's fair.
0: No, you don't get to judge. You don't get to judge what I want to see. I paid the money to see it. I did not pay for Mystery Science Theater.
1: Okay, if it's Saving Private Ryan, okay. Do not talk.
0: You don't get to judge.
1: National Treasure 2? I'm amazed it actually didn't go straight to video.
0: I paid, first of all, false. I paid the same amount. I paid the same amount for that as I did for any other movie. Also, I almost got my entire family killed when we went to go see Titanic in the theaters in 1997.
1: Oh, did you tell people that the ship would sink?
0: No, yeah. We were in South Florida. We went to the theater, and these people wouldn't shut up, and now they're floating out there, and Jack's about to die because Rose is a selfish so and so, and won't share the door.
1: There was space.
0: There was space, and finally, people were telling them to shush, and they were shushing back and then laughing. So finally, in that moment, I said, "Shut the F up," and they didn't like that. And one of them walked towards me because walking towards the exit, and he goes, "I'm going to see you outside." And we left through the non-exit exit, and we're worried we're being followed home. Anyway, my brother said, "You literally put the whole family in peril." But that's how important it is for me to have that communal experience. And those little, what is it, rapscallions? Is that a word? Those ruffians? Those street urchins?
1: Oh, those, yeah. The OU 88-year-old
0: yes,
1: person.
0: Yes, those street urchins. I was having none of it. But it begs the question, because that's what we want to talk about next, at 416-870-6400 or 1-888-225-TALK. How do you get people to stop talking in the movies? Or how do you get people to fall in line to what is socially acceptable behavior on airplanes, on trains, on buses, in movie theaters? Let us know, 416-870-6400 or 1-888-225-TALK. Also, do you have kids who've never been to the movies? What are you going to tell them if they decide they want to go to the theater? Because otherwise, they might meet a guy like me, and they're not going to like the result. Ben Mulroney Show continues.
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9: 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Weather.
10: Increasing cloud late this morning, then a chance of showers late in the afternoon. A risk of a thunderstorm as well. A south wind at 30 kilometers an hour. High of 28 will feel more like 32 with the Humidex. Then tonight, cloudy with a 70% chance of showers or thunderstorms, a south wind at 30 clicks, a low of 17. Tomorrow, showers, a high of 21. And on Thursday, a mix of sun and cloud, a high of 19.
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12: All these places and buildings, rooms, misremembering themselves. It's a real mess. But also beautiful, in a way. No.
13: Clark, where are we?
0: That was a bit of the trailer for The Back Rooms, which blew the competition away, making $118 million in one weekend globally on a budget of $10 million, directed by a first-time director, 20 years old. There are a lot of reasons to like this movie.

0: that does not have a tradition of cinema going to the cinema. And by the way, we need that tradition because I almost metaphorically in my mind murdered the four kids next to me. I certainly would not have done it. But yeah, I kind of want to kill them a little bit because I don't believe that this generation has a tradition of going to the cinema. They don't know how to share the space. They do not know what, even on a good day with people who've gone forever, you're going to get a couple of bad apples. This was a bushel of bad apples. And I want to hear from you at 416-870-6400, 1-888-225-TALK. And let me know, do you take your kids to the movies? Have they ever been to the movies? Or have you been to the movies and seen some kids just behave poorly, not because they're bad kids, because they don't know any better, because we kept them isolated and locked up for the better part of their childhood? It's on us. So maybe I want to murder myself. Maybe that's what it is. That's the lesson of the back rooms. All right, let's go to Daryl. Daryl, welcome to the show. Happy Monday.
1: Hey, Ben. Happy Monday, too.
0: Hi.
1: I was listening to your show, as I always do, and your mention of your issue at the movie theater.
0: Yeah.
1: Combined with Mike's mention of Saving Private Ryan.
0: Oh, yes.
1: Years ago when that came out at the movie theaters in Winnipeg, I was at the movie with a couple of buddies from the base, and we had a Air Force exchange officer from the Singapore Air Force as well. Mm-hmm. And the people in front of us, the kids, were actually heckling and all this stuff. But then when that movie started and the first beach scene came... Mm-hmm. They shut right down.
0: Yeah.
1: Eh?
0: Yeah. That scene I've heard from a number of people from of that vintage who said that was probably the most accurate depiction of what happened on those beaches in movie history.
1: It goes back to your question of confrontation. Well, we have the right, and when you actually ask those people to stop, right?
0: Yeah.
1: You paid for that presence of watching a movie, not sitting there listening to a bunch of yahoos.
0: Well, as I said, listen, if this had been a comedy, right? Hearing some snickering, that's context. That makes sense. This was most definitely not a comedy. So they were taking me out of the moment. And the reason you pay to be at the movies is to be in a particular environment that you can't get at home, that you can't get anywhere else. And it's a shared experience, and it's shared and heightened by... everybody buying in, that we're all going to suspend disbelief and we're going to live in the world that the filmmaker has provided. And if you can't do that, get the hell out.
1: Well, if you want to go to actually reality, I was telling Mike as well, years back, I was at a funeral in BC for a firefighter.
0: Oh, yeah.
1: And a young lad in front of me, his cell phone went off twice. And then I had to say, look,
0: yeah,
1: turn it off, right?
0: Yeah. Yeah.
1: And the ignorance. And again, you're not wrong, but just keep up the good conversations.
0: Thank you very much. I appreciate it. And I hope you have a great week, Daryl. And look, it's what they say, never ascribe malevolence when to somebody's intention and their behavior if incompetence or idiocy can explain it away. And these kids, I just don't think, no. I don't think they go there thinking that they're going to be disruptive. But I'm going to ask you twice politely, and then I'm not going to be polite anymore. I don't care that your kids. And for the record, I didn't make them cry or anything. That's not a vibe I give off.
2: Really?
0: No, I don't give off a vibe like that.
2: No.
0: Let's welcome Brent to the show. Brent, thanks so much for calling.
3: Ben, hey, I just wanted to chime in a little bit, throw you a little curveball.
0: Yeah,
3: my situation was Michael Jackson movie with two obvious friends for a long time next to me.
0: Yeah,
3: now they're are going to give them politely 10 years older than me.
0: Yeah,
3: curtains go down and they are super fans from the 80s. They're singing along.
0: Yep.
3: They're adding in their own dialogue. Got to a point. Now, granted, we're in a VIP theater where they're serving booze.
0: Yep.
3: We're about 20 minutes in. I'm sitting there with my wife, and I said, I got to be that guy. But I chose the more calmer route, third person, because I could tell the friend knew her friend was just a little bit too into it and tried to give the shush. And I just had to lean in and tell her, like, look, it's gone too far. Like, talk to her, or it's going to get a little more public. And luckily, that dissipated it, and you could tell the people in the front, everyone kind of overheard it, but it just blew me away leaving. It almost turned me off where I thought, like, I don't know if people have just

0: forgot or they don't get out enough where just how to act in public, yeah. whether it's a concert, a movie theater.
1: Oh, the people at the concerts who hold up their phones preventing you from seeing the show? You paid for it, and they want to get a ton. Like that, I agree with you. Just so you know, I'll tell you what my standard operating procedure is. Typically, when I go to the movies, and I go with my sons are really the guys I go with all the most. We have our pick of the litter. Well, we can buy tickets day of, and next thing you know, we've got an aisle. Yeah, we've got the seats exactly where we want, and I can generally tell who is going to be disruptive during the opening during the coming attractions. And if I see that, I will jump out of my aisle seat and I'll run down the aisle and I'll go find somebody who works at Cineplex and I'll say, listen, I am just warning you, there are some people out in there who are going to be a problem, and you may want to show up in the first few minutes of the movie because otherwise I'm going to have to talk to them. But I think it'd be better if you did. And I like to lay the groundwork. No. But in this case, I was literally second row, middle of the row. So to get out and go talk to somebody would have been impossible. And that's why I had to take,
0: what happened to me. It was like, I'm sitting there, and when you sit down, everybody's hyped up for it. But when the lights went down, it more blew me away at the age of the people next to me.
1: Yeah.
0: Because I was like, look, we've all been there, but to not have that like general aptitude of like your surroundings, it just kind of shocked me. I was like, it's not just the kids.
1: No,
0: it's like there's a wide variety of people. And you're right, with concerts, I have the same sixth sense. Like I can tell when people, you know, whether it's your first time out in 6 months or whether you're out every week, but it still just shocked me. Like I was like, I don't know.
1: I think it's not really
0: a good way to approach it.
1: I think I told the story when I took my sons to a baseball game. I hadn't taken them all season, and we had these great seats, or my friend's seats, on like second row, right by one of the dugouts. And these guys in front of us did not sit the entire game. And I thought that was insane because there's no one in front of them. They don't need to be standing. And when I asked them if they could just sit, they got a little offended with me, and we chirped at each other for a little bit. We eventually made up and made friends, and I bought them a beer. But it was it's this, you know, the people who talk on their phone using speakerphone. I think they've watched all the Real Housewives do that, and I think they think that's how you're supposed to do it. But that's
0: it crosses over. You're at a restaurant, you're on a patio, and somebody's against a glass wall, and they're 3 feet away, and they just don't have that volume. Yeah. They don't have that consciousness.
1: It's a lack of wherewithal. Brent, I'm going to leave it there with you, but thank you for calling in. All right, take care. We got time for one more. Yeah. Okay. All right. Hey, May, tell me your story real quick.
2: Okay. I went to a movie. There's a young girl sitting beside me, and she had her cell phone on, and I told her politely to turn it off.
1: Yeah.
2: And she did. She complied.
1: Yeah.
2: But when I left the movie, that's the creepiest thing. Okay.
1: Yeah.
2: They stalked me. They were waiting for me in the lobby with the grandma.
1: Uh-huh.
2: And they followed me to my car. It was really creepy. So I went to the police. I reported them to the police, to the RCMP.
1: Yeah.
2: I haven't yet gone back. I don't know if the police are doing anything, you know, but was creepy.
1: That is creepy. That is creepy. Did it happen at this movie? At the Rack Rooms?
2: No. It happened at another movie.
1: Okay.
2: One about a month, sometime in maybe March.
1: So it was a little girl and a grandma stalking you because you asked them to turn off their phone.
2: Yeah, they're waiting for me outside in the lobby.
3: I love the fact that grandma was creepy. Involved.
1: Yeah, I love
2: the license plate number. I was able to get their license plate number, and I reported it to the police.
1: Yeah.
2: But I don't think they're going to do anything. It's like a grandma, you know.
1: It's weird that the grandma was involved. May, watch your six. Thank you so much for joining us, and thank you to everybody for calling in. When we come back, we've got anytime we can talk about people bullish on Canada, bullish on investing in Canadians, we want to highlight. We've got Tim Ray, Canadian tech founder and angel investor. He's going to join us talking about a really cool initiative coming up next.
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1: So let's stay with the movie theme for a moment. There was a great movie that came out years and years and years ago. Launched Sandra Bullock to fame. The bus, if it went under 80 kilometers or 60 miles an hour or whatever, it would blow up. Speed. And then they wanted to capitalize on that again, and they made Speed on the Water in a boat. That was not a good movie. But I bring that up because when Intrepid told me about this next interview, he's like, it's like Dragon's Den on the water. And I said, well, please, I hope it's better than Speed 2. And based on the early conversations I've had with Tim Ray, my guest, who is the this is his baby, his brainchild. I think it's got legs or fins, I suppose. Tim, welcome to the show.
22: Hey, Ben. Thanks for having me, man.
1: So you are a tech founder. You're an angel investor, CEO of Verifast. And you came up with this idea of the Founders Ball Initiative. And so why don't you give me the elevator pitch of your event.
22: Listen, as a four-time founder, I've had a couple of exits myself. Luckily, in my current company, Verifast, we've bootstrapped on a little bit of capital and scaling quickly. But I was like, these early pitch competitions that I was in as an early founder have been really formative to my success later on. And I was like, what if we were to have like a Dragon's Den style pitch competition? And it only the winner got on to like a crazy en blanc yacht party. But the people that were out on the yacht were so the who's who of Toronto and tech and entrepreneurs and business owners that all the sponsors were happy to pay for the whole experience.
1: Right.
22: So that way, the cost of getting onto the boat, your ticket, was actually your allotment to invest in one of these startups.
1: Right. Yeah.
22: Right. So getting that real like grassroots angel capital, you know, purposeless profit celebrating. So that's really what Founder Ball is. It's meant to be the Stanley Cup of pitch competitions yeah. where we get to $1 million
1: yeah.
22: of angel capital, you know, 250 people, 5K each, not much if you're writing yeah. angel checks, to then really celebrate these like high index five startups
1: yeah.
22: that we've narrowed down from over 200 applications.
1: So you had 200 applications and you and your team went through them. You winnowed it down to five. And we'll talk about those in just a moment. But what I like about your idea is, first of all, the fact it's on a boat is cool, but it's also has the added benefit. People can't leave, right? and so you might as well, especially for these founders, there's an element of, you have to be a salesman in order to sell your vision, right? But some need help on that work. They're not necessarily built for that sort of work. They've got to become that. And this is an event where not only do they have to pitch sort of the team of Founderball, but they've got to, I'm sure, network, and they've got to go from person to person in some cases to see if they can get that person's $1,000 investment or $5,000 yeah. investment. You have a leaderboard, right?
22: It's your point. Yeah, it's you know, we've already done the due diligence. We've already done the vetting of like their data room, their raise money, yeah. their capital, they are who they say they are, right? It's when we get to that boat and we give every the context of the term sheet, it's their charisma, their story, their yeah. ability to like hold an audience.
1: Right.
22: And these are five very different founders. We got two ladies and three guys. From deep tech to some CPG and some fintech, and they're all crushing it in their own verticals.
1: Yeah.
22: And the thing that I love about the most about this is the investment is important that we all want to make money.
1: Yeah.
22: But on 5K, even if we crush it, you know, on a 10X return, you know,
1: yeah.
22: 50K is not going to make anyone like make it or break it. It's about the community in the movement around creating some fun excitement around the ecosystem.
1: Yeah,
22: right?
1: Yeah, and building a tradition not just for startups in this country, but for investors to get excited about investing in this country.
0: Right? But if I may add, do you know what you said? You're creating some fun around investing. It would be more fun if the people who didn't get the top amount were tossed overboard. You're on a boat.
1: I
0: come on, Hunger Man. Games on the boat.
1: But the fact that they're all here, there are no losers. You're not gonna make one.
0: No losers there.
1: No. So why make them walk the plank? It's like when we did, if I can bring it back to me, because it's always me. Back in the day, after we did Canadian Idol, they got very greedy. The producers, they're like, we're gonna do World Idol, and we're gonna bring all the winners from around the world, and we're gonna have a competition. And I was like, why would you do that? You're bringing 30 winners together and turning 29 of them into losers. Like, why would you do that? And I watched Kelly Clarkson, the original. She didn't win, and she was crying in the corner. I was like, this doesn't make any sense. She's one of the biggest stars in the world. This is insane. So that's why your idea is terrible. That's why you would walk the plank.
0: Well, you know, that would be entertaining as well.
1: So listen, in our last couple of minutes in this segment, let's go through the Founder Ball Final Five. So you got Blossom Social.
22: So Blossom Social is this really cool, the Gen Z these days, they love to share everything. They love to track each other. They love to watch each other live. This is a social investing platform that allows people to like publicly disclose their portfolio, their allocations, and see how they're actually performing versus the market. So a lot of like financial influencers are big on this platform. They have over I think 7 million active users and growing. They were one of the Apple's top 25 apps of 2025.
1: Okay.
22: They're absolutely crushing it. And they're based in Toronto.
1: Yeah. Someone just asked a very interesting question. Are these companies that our listeners could invest in?
22: Yeah. So basically, you know, anyone listening to this show that's ever thought of, you know, angel investing or investing in one of these like private companies
1: before
22: they go
1: big.
22: Yeah. You know, Ontario has now created new legislation around like self-declaration. You don't have to be an accredited investor to invest in a private startup anymore.
1: Yeah.
22: So as long as you want to invest $1,000 and get on the boat, you know, the boat's free. Yeah. You dress up an all-white party on a yacht. We got DJ, open bar, catered. It's like Coachella on a boat, right?
1: Yeah. So maybe don't drink too much before you invest.
22: Yeah, like, exactly.
1: Once you make that decision clear-headed. Okay, so there's Blossom Social. Then you've got Sell It 9.
22: So sell at nine is this idea where we all have like unused electronics, our old Apple iPhone, laptops, whatever. They all have a residual value. And they're creating a way where you can trade those old electronics in to get a credit. So when you go through your checkout process of a store, like you would do for Klarna, you get a credit to buy or pay for your new things with your old things.
1: Oh, so it keeps it in the ecosystem.
22: Yeah,
1: oh, that's
22: exactly.
1: Smart. Okay, we've got, then there's Marlo. That's a women's health company.
22: Marlo made me laugh. It is the first women's lubricated tampon with a patent. And her OG story was when her gynecologist told her that she should just spit on a tampon. As like, you told me that your idea for this was getting told to spit lube your tampon, and now that it created Marlo, I'm like, this is hilarious.
1: I don't think that's ever been said on this show. For a company to be successful, they need to identify either a gap in the market or a problem in the marketplace, and they have to bring a solution to bear on that situation.
22: And Nadia and her co-founder, they are awesome, and I think they're my dark horse to win, maybe.
1: All right, what about Vegain Nutrition?
22: Vegain. It's a vegan nutrition company, and they've created this new product called Surge, which is a 20 gram of protein drink, which is more of like a sparkling water, versus like one of those milkshakes.
1: Yeah.
22: So it's a really light tasting thing, but they patented this new like bubbly 20 gram thing, and they're crushing it. Yeah. And
1: I always thought the next thing is protein infused water. If someone can figure that out.
22: And basically, and they have a bunch of UFC fighters that are backing them. They're really cool.
1: Okay. And the final of the five is Ponto Sense.
22: So Ponto Sense is like the deep fake AI company where they've created this. The co-founders, one of them is actually OG BlackBerry guy, the dad and father and son combo.
1: Okay.
22: And they've created this technology that has a 95% sensor detection for when seniors fall.
1: Oh, okay.
22: Versus like apparently an iPhone is like 8% accurate.
1: Okay.
22: And so basically they have like the just a ton of patents in deep tech.
1: Yeah.
22: And a lot of VC backers.
1: Okay. All right. So there we go. So it's the 2026 Founder Ball Final Five. You just heard it. It's June 11th aboard the Yankee Lady 3. If people want to get involved, how can they?
22: If you want to come and be part of this inaugural experience, go to founderball.org. And again, $1,000 minimum to get on. And that $1,000 then becomes your investment in one of these five all-star companies.
1: Everybody wants to get in on a company at the ground floor, right? This is their opportunity. All right, we are going to take a quick break. And when we come back, we're going to continue our conversation. We're going to zoom out and we're going to take a broader look at investment in Canada, startup culture in Canada, and how we can compete globally. Don't go anywhere. This is the Ben Mulrooney Show.
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26: A high of 28 in the forecast today will feel more like 32 degrees with the humidity. Increasing cloud late in the morning, then a chance of showers late in the afternoon alongside a risk of a thunderstorm and a south wind at 30 kilometers an hour. Then tonight, a low of 17 with cloudy skies alongside a 70% chance of showers or thunderstorms and a south wind at 30 clicks. Tomorrow, a high of 21 with showers, and on Thursday, a high of 19 with a mix of sun and cloud.

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1: We like to champion a lot of things on this show, like silence in the movie theaters. But more importantly than that is entrepreneurs, people who bet on themselves, people with no safety net. And the entrepreneurs that I know couldn't be anything else. The serial entrepreneur, when they fail, that they've just found that one way that doesn't work for them to succeed, and they try again. And we need to be fostering that in this country. We need to be celebrating that in this country. We need to be helping those who want to build that which does not yet exist. And one of those people is Tim Raitt. He's been joining me today. Thanks so much for being here, Tim.
2: Thanks, buddy.
1: Okay, so you tell me how you got your start in either. Did you start as an investor or in tech? Like, you were an entrepreneur first.
2: Yeah, I actually had my very first startup idea sitting in my class at Queens doing my MBA. Last month of the program, someone was pitching me this idea of like group buying, the old Groupon model, and literally eureka moment, sitting in class, thought of this idea called foodstrooge.com. We were on Dragon's Den in like season 6. I had a real, like, when Kevin O'Leary was back on the show, it was a very memorable tete-a-tete. Got replayed a bunch, and I ended up exiting it to Torstar Digital, 10 months later for like $2.1 million.
1: And you were hooked.
2: Yeah, horseshoe up my butt. Yeah. Just got super lucky. Thought I was like that guy.
1: No, but there is an element of luck. But what do they say about luck? Luck is when preparation meets opportunity.
2: Right.
1: Right. And so, yeah. But hey, you have to put yourself in a position to take advantage of that lucky moment.
2: 100%.
1: And so since then, is this idea of investing in the next generation, does that come from a sense of obligation, or does it come from a sense of you want to help Canadians do what they need to do? Where does it come from?
2: Yeah, I think, you know, we've all been front row seats to Donald Trump, U.S., Canada, a lot of like brain drain. You know, and for me, I talked to a lot of my founder friends, and there's this like gravitation to move to Florida, go somewhere else. And, you know, bro, I'm hardcore elbows up, and I'm tired of, you know, Canada feeling like we don't have a lot to brag about.
1: Yeah.
2: And I want us to stop being so polite and like just like create some like groundswell.
1: Yeah.
2: And get some swagger, right? And so for me, it's like, you know, I wanted us to swing big. I want us to like start like, you know, taking numbers.
1: Yeah.
2: And so for me, the Founder Ball and doing this thing is like part of my give back, right?
1: Yeah.
2: Like, I have a very fast growing company with like 70 employees crushing it. I have 4 kids. I don't have a lot of time to do this kind of shit, but I'm doing it anyway. So therefore, if I'm doing this, nobody else has any excuses to like put their time in, right?
1: But I hear that, and I love that. Like, I'm working with a startup out of Ottawa called Trexity, and it's doing really great things. And my founder is from Ottawa, born and bred, and wants to keep the company here, and that's great. But he gets pressure, he gets interest to move the company to places where let's be honest, the entrepreneurial spirit is recognized in a way with lower taxes, an easier investment environment. What do you say to that?
2: 100%. If you were to look at the investment environment in the U.S. with a QSBS exemption, you get a $10 million capital gains exemption. Man, do I wish we had that?
1: Yeah.
2: Of course. Do I hate what we were trying to do like a year and a half ago with increasing the taxes for the ones that take a risk?
1: Yeah.
2: You know, if we really want to like increase productivity, we really want to like index for like A players that come to Canada.
1: Yeah.
2: Let's create the tax environment for people that take risk to reap the rewards, right?
1: Yeah. Listen, small and medium-sized businesses are the job creators, right? And like I said, they don't have a safety net. They don't have a plan B. They don't have a retirement plan. They just have their belief in themselves. That is what makes Western culture special. That's one of the things that makes why people want to move here. So attractive, right? And so we have to make that possibility as probable as possible. And I think it starts with the tax environment.
2: Yeah. You know, the government can't help people start businesses, increase productivity and crush it. But what they can do is create the framework that allows for more friendly risk taking and for entrepreneurs that want to stay here, keep their capital here, attract capital to Canada, right? And I think that starts with the current government and what we can do to make the A players come back, right?
1: Yeah, and there's always this fear. They say, well, if you lower the taxes, well, then there's going to be less tax revenue and we won't be able to pay for everything. To which I say, well, good, we're paying for too much anyway. That it would force the government to look and make some tough, it shouldn't be tough choices. There's some stuff that's just fat, but it's also very short-sighted, don't you think? Because if you lower the taxes in for certain things, you're going to attract that investment, which is going to lead to job growth and the creation of these big companies that are then going to in turn pay more taxes.
2: I mean, to your point, it's about getting the capital here and creating the first amount of risk capital that you discount, right? Like if you were to compare to the U.S.'s QSBS exemption, which is a $10 million capital tax gains exemption, you know, if you allow people who take the risk get a bigger tax exemption when they're doing an actual innovative startup,
1: yeah,
2: that would be huge. You still get all those employees that they're paying a lot of money to pay income tax,
1: yeah,
2: right?
1: Yeah.
2: But the person who's actually putting it all in line, allow them to like get a little extra juice on the first 10, 20 million of like,
1: yeah,
2: of action, right?
1: And again, that's the type of person you want to foster that risk profile in. Right?
2: Right.
1: And want them to then take that money that they make and invest it in another company, right?
2: Right. And that's, you know, in that recycling, that's the flywheel. That, like when founders have exits and they recycle it within the ecosystem.
1: Yeah.
2: Right. And you want to make us as a friendly entrepreneurial productivity, especially with like a 10-pound, 100-pound gorilla to the south of us, right?
1: Yeah. So in a nutshell, let's say there's someone listening and they say, you know what, I want to get in on this sort of thing. What's a 1, 2, 3 in terms of your experience telling people with less experience? Here are the things you should be looking for when somebody comes to you and says, I got a great idea for a company.
2: I mean, it's all about momentum and taking action, right? If you have an idea and you want to do something about it, you know, you think of the name, buy a domain name, actually incorporate it, make it real. As soon as, it's funny, when you actually get something with a name and a URL and even a splash page, all of a sudden it becomes real.
1: Yeah.
2: Right?
1: Yeah.
2: Even me creating Founderball from scratch, from an idea, once you get that website and the brand and the idea, and then you start bouncing it off of other people and tell as many people about your idea as possible, because you know what happens? Nobody wants to be the person that says coulda, shoulda, woulda.
1: Yeah.
2: So you start telling everybody what your ideas are, and all of a sudden you're going to like guilt yourself into actually doing it.
1: Yeah.
2: Right?
1: Yeah,
2: it's about getting over that fear of failure in the beginning, to be the guy that rather fail than rather have regrets. You know what I mean?
1: I think there's a certain type of person that wants to say they got in on something that nobody else could. Right?
2: Yeah. Right. So I mean, if you're coming in, and it's like if you can really understand that problem that somebody else is doing, and you want to maybe invest and back what they're doing, if it gives you an inkling of a eureka moment, like oh geez, right? And even with the Verifast, I was not the OG entrepreneur. I was actually the lead investor in a pre-seed round. I put the first 100K in when it was an ugly MVP and no revenue. But I was like, man, I was like, this is like this idea of using open banking and AI for verifying ID and stuff like that. I was like, it's like it's so obvious, it's so genius. So I was full in, and a year later, I was our full-time CEO.
1: That's amazing. That was the same with my friend's company, Trexity. I was an advisor to the company. And after a few years, I came on board as the 24th employee.
2: Wow.
1: Yeah. And there that listen, I open some doors and my CEO just walks, he closes it behind him. Like he gets the deal closed.
2: The other thing is the thing with two is like, you know, there's nothing wrong with failure. If you're batting 1,000, you're not swinging hard enough.
1: Yeah.
2: And you know, I got lucky with, you know, my first angel investment was with Nick's, the woman's underwear startup.
1: Joanna Griffiths,
2: she's amazing. My first two startups I had like, you know, small 7-figure exits with. My third one was a dumpster fire. It was a private aviation tech company. I lost $4 million personally over 4 years.
1: Yeah.
2: And you know, that was the one that like was the hubris of like, you shall not win at everything.
1: Yeah. Well, I say it all the time. Like, and it's true. When people say you learn more from your failures than you do from your successes. If you lose in game 7 of the NBA playoffs, you're going to wake up the next day and it's going to haunt you until the opening tip off the next season. The guys who won that game, they're going to go celebrate. They're not going to be as introspective, right? And so failure is a hell of a teacher. It's a hell of a teacher. And I've had, I think, my fair share over the past few years. And now I'm very happy with where I am. Tim, I want to thank you so much. Founderball Initiative. Give us a website again.
2: Founderball.org. Love to see you guys there.
1: All right. Oh, and the trophy.
2: Look at this.
1: Look at the trophy. Look at the trophy.
2: It is the Stanley Cup of pitch competitions.
1: Yes. If you win, you get to drink out of it, you get to hoist it, and I think you get to keep it for a year, which I think is the traditional thing. All right, we're going to take a quick break. I want to thank Edmonton for joining us, and we will see you, Edmonton, tomorrow. When we come back, the question is, has rational thought prevailed? Because there's a chance that a reality show host could become the mayor of the second largest city in not just California, in North America. That's coming up next.
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25: From the National Newsroom of the Canadian Press, I'm Karen Rebo. Mounties in Saskatchewan say a suspect was arrested late Monday after a shooting in the northern community of Pelican Narrows that killed one person and seriously injured another. The RCMP remain on the scene to investigate the shooting taking place near the community's health clinic. Here's Canadian Press reporter Lisa Laporte.
26: An active shooter alert was issued earlier Monday for an area around the community, with residents asked to find a safe location and lock their doors. Mounties haven't provided details about the two victims, but say no other injuries were reported. Officers had been looking for a male suspect who was described as wearing all black clothing and a face covering and was traveling on foot.
25: Pelican Narrows is part of the Peter Ballantyne Cree Nation, which says schools and the local band office will be closed for the rest of the week. The health center will offer limited services, though, to clients with serious medical needs. Authorities in Muscatine, Iowa, say six people were killed Monday in shootings at three separate locations, and all by the same gunman. Police say the suspect, 52-year-old Ryan McFarland, died by suicide when confronted by police. Muscatine Police Chief Tony Keyes says investigators are looking at a possible motive.
0: The preliminary investigation indicates the shooting stemmed from a domestic dispute. At this time, all victims are believed to be family members of the deceased.
25: Police were first called to a home in Muscatine where they found four people fatally shot. Two other men, also believed to be relatives of the gunman, were later found dead, one in his home, the other inside a business. Canada Post workers have voted overwhelmingly to accept a new contract after more than 2 years of labor strife. The Canadian Union of Postal Workers says the deal includes wage increases of 6.5% and 3% in the first 2 years, while locking in hikes that match the annual inflation rate in years 3 through 5. That's on top of enhanced benefits and a weekend parcel delivery model that some leaders had opposed. And Democrats in the U.S. Senate urged both parties to support a bill aimed at blocking President Donald Trump's anti-weaponization fund permanently. The administration says the $1.8 billion DOJ fund would be used to compensate alleged victims of political prosecution under the Biden administration, including rioters from the insurrection on the Capitol on January 6, 2021. But separate courts temporarily blocked payments from the fund until rulings are made about its legality. Senator Mark Kelly of Arizona blasted the fund.
1: This thing's a disgrace. Let's call this what it is. This is corruption in broad daylight.
25: The Justice Department said it would temporarily pause the fund's implementation to comply with a court order. This is the Canadian Press. In sports, another former Vancouver Canucks player has been promoted as the NHL team begins its rebuild. The Canucks Monday night named Manny Malhotra the 23rd head coach in franchise history. GM Ryan Johnson says he knows Malhotra is a good teacher, leader, and quality person. The pair worked together with the AHL's Abbotsford Canucks and won a Calder Cup championship last year. In the Professional Women's Hockey League, the Vancouver Golden Eyes have dismissed head coach Brian Idolsky after the team's first season. In tennis news, Montreal's Felix Auger-Aliassime has advanced to the quarterfinals of the French Open, and American tennis legend Serena Williams is returning to pro tennis at the age of 44 after nearly 4 years away from the sport. The WTA Tour has announced the 23-time Grand Slam singles champ has accepted a wildcard invitation to play doubles at London's upcoming Queen's Club tournament next week. From the Canadian Press, I'm Karen Rebo.

0: All right, all right. It is time to FUOABMSE, which of course is short for follow up on a Ben Mulrooney Show exclusive.
1: Not enough letters.
0: No, we're going to get longer. Yeah, we got Leah Gazan in here to help us come up with a longer one.
1: Yeah, I think we got to have some characters. It's got to be like umlaut.
0: Yeah, we have to have a 2S in there, a 2-spirit.
1: Yeah, I think so.
0: Anyway, welcome to the show. So yesterday, we broke news. It is news of importance, but it was we broke it because it happened to the family of Intrepid. And of course, to give you a quick synopsis, in the city of London, Ontario, the public service union, OPSU, is picketing on behalf of their members against the Ford government, which is pretty standard these days. And but their picket line was in between a hotel and a hospital. And Intrepid's family was at the hotel trying to drive to the hospital where they have a very ill family member. The picketers did not want to let them cross. And despite them pleading, we're going to see our terminally ill family member. They were called liars. Everybody's saying that. They were harassed. They were intimidated. They were insulted. They were prevented from leaving.
1: When they tried to go, they started smashing on the hood of the car.
0: Smashing on the hood of the car. There are a couple of people in the car have anxiety issues, and those were exacerbated because of that. Mm-hmm. So that was the story. Mike Drolet, is steeped in knowledge as a reformed journalist, took it upon himself to do his due diligence and follow this story the way a responsible journalist would. And one of the places he went to is he reached out to OPSU. And they're consistent. The members on the ground called the people in the car liars. And these people also then, to Drolet's request, said that never happened. We were there, didn't happen. Now, we also checked with the cops who said, oh, yeah, we saw tons of cars being stopped like that. So they couldn't say that this one specific one happened because they weren't paying attention that way. But they saw this happening. And so yesterday we told you, we reached out. They said they were going to go to the higher ups, right?
1: Yeah, but first we asked them, let's play the audio to remind people.
0: Yeah, let's listen to this.
1: He had seen protesters blocking the road with cars going in and out and being aggressive with people. Would you have stopped it right away?
2: I don't know what I would have done in a situation that didn't occur. So I'm not going to answer that question.
0: It didn't occur.
1: That seems pretty definitive.
0: Well, it's so insulting. You're denying someone's lived experience.
1: Yeah.
0: Yeah. The left loves that expression, right? Because there's no such thing as truth anymore. There's just lived experience. anyway, eventually this got higher up into OPSU. And this is the statement, their official statement, that they sent to us. OPSU doesn't condone violence or aggressive behavior on the picket lines.
1: Great.
0: We've heard nothing to suggest there were any problems as far as our members are concerned.
1: Well, you have heard something.
0: Yeah, you heard it from us. And then...
1: But you didn't believe us.
0: No, so what, you checked? Hey, guys, did you break the law and intimidate and call people liars as they were going to go... Oh, no, you didn't do that? Okay, investigation closed. So your family members were called liars 3 times.
1: Yeah, so I guess you double down and then you...
0: Triple down.
1: Triple down. This is a triple down dare you.
0: Yeah.
1: And so they basically screamed at the occupants of the car.
0: Yep.
1: They said, when we asked them about it yesterday, they said, nope, didn't happen.
0: Yep.
1: And then when we said, hey, why don't you take a closer look at this? And they said, yeah, you know what? We will. Absolutely. Then they were like, Dad, no,
0: nothing happened. Nothing to see here. And look, like I said, if you as a public service union are establishing the rules of engagement, and those rules clearly are to deny the humanity in anybody that you cross paths with, then good luck trying to sell your grievances to the people of the province. Good luck, because you're the one setting the rules of engagement here. You're the one saying that your issues with Doug Ford are more important than anyone's issues as it relates to getting to the hospital. In fact, you don't even have any issues because you're a liar. I wonder what would happen if OPSU, we had someone here talking about their grievances, and I would say, yeah, that's not true. No, you're a liar. That's not true. Union members come here all the time and complain about Doug Ford. You're a liar. that, because that's what they did to your family.
1: Yeah.
0: I mean, so, and I'm saying, like, that's the world you're trying to create right now. That's the dynamic that you were setting in motion.
1: And here's the thing. This story would have been a nothing burger.
0: Yeah.
1: Would we have even spoken about it if I called them up and said, yeah, this is what happened? And they said, oh, you know, that sounds terrible. I'm sorry that happened. Yeah. We don't know the facts around it. Let's go look into it. But I'm sorry that happened.
0: That was your
1: experience.
0: And if they said that, we might have even told the story. Like, look how far an apology goes. Like, look how far.
1: Yeah.
0: There's a bad boorish behavior. And a simple apology turns the temperature down. So good on them. And here's hoping they do better in the future.
1: And even beyond this story, this one individual incident here, to suggest that there are never any people aren't holding up cars, which the police confirmed, but they're not holding up cars or there aren't incidents like this. And do you know how many picketing lines I have been to in my years as a reporter?
0: Yeah.
1: And how many times I have seen this? It happens
0: all the time.
1: And it's a permissive structure because the police say they don't stop them, even though it's illegal.
0: Yeah.
1: So we are going to get to the point where somebody is going to be in a car in this situation. And they're going to freak out, hit the gas. Somebody's going to get hurt.
0: Yeah.
1: Somebody's going to get charged. Yep. Somebody's going to get hurt. And really, the problem is that the laws aren't being enforced. And you don't want to enforce all crazy laws, but still.
0: Well, no, I want to enforce the laws that keep our streets open for people to use.
1: Yeah.
0: And look, I know that there's a difference between a lawful strike action and the the takeovers of Toronto and Montreal and Vancouver that we saw for 2.5 years. But the permission structure that we have created is the same. And what I mean by that is on the second week of the protests in places like Toronto, the second that these guys started just up and having protests without getting permits, they should have all been arrested. Not to keep them in jail, just to make their day harder. And say, if you're going to do this, we are going to arrest you each and every time. I guarantee you, within a month, their ranks start thinning because mom can't keep bailing you out of jail. And your lawyer keeps getting a cut every time you give him a call. And you do that enough, and those people aren't taking over the Eaton Center anymore. Those people aren't emboldened to literally threaten somebody, say, I'm going to put you 6 feet under in front of a cop. When you take the permission structure away, you make it a more risky endeavor. And these people, if there is no risk, of course they're going to do it. And they did it for 2.5 years. And so if we could just get to a point where we say, hey, these are the rules that we all live by. You want to have a protest? You want to you want to picket because of your strike? Here are the rules that govern that. And then no one will have a problem with that. But if you're not going to enforce the rules, then mob rule takes over.
1: A bit of a tangent, but let me ask you this.
0: Yeah.
1: At what point do you think somebody in any union, it doesn't matter, this isn't to disparage unions at all, but anybody who was ever in a union who was on a picket line thought, you know what we're going to do? We're going to hold up all the cars, each one for 5 minutes, and really put people in their place so then they know that, we're in charge, and also really annoy people.
0: Yeah.
1: At what point did they think that annoying people like that, holding them, would actually get people on their side?
0: Well, there is a certain type of person. There's some very level-headed consensus brokering people within unions. But then they're also the most militant ones who believe that they are. It's the self-righteous. What do I always say about the self-righteous? One rule for me, one rule for thee. I can't possibly be expected to live by the rules that I'm foisting on you because my job is nothing short of making this world a better place. And those people are the ones who do those things.
1: But I'm not wrong, though. That's pretty crazy to think that you're going to get people on your side.
0: Of course. You have to feel pain because we feel pain. You have to feel the pain we do. I'm going to make your life uncomfortable because your privilege has shielded you.
1: Oh, yeah.
0: Right?
1: Here we go.
0: Blah, blah, blah, blah, word salad. Anyway, that ends our BMSE, our Ben Mulrooney Show exclusive. And hopefully OPSU has learned their lesson.
1: And hopefully this is the last time we talk about this.
0: Yeah, exactly. All right, we're going to take a break. But when we come back, we want to talk about the spelling bee, the Scripps spelling bee, the National Spelling Bee. And there is a particular group of people that have been dominating it for years. We're going to break it down and why it is an awesome story that other communities should learn from. That's next.
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15: 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Weather.
16: Increasing cloud late this morning, then a chance of showers late in the afternoon. A risk of a thunderstorm as well, a south wind at 30 kilometers an hour. High of 28 will feel more like 32 with the Humidex. Then tonight, cloudy with a 70% chance of showers or thunderstorms, a south wind at 30 clicks, a low of 17. Tomorrow, showers, a high of 21. And on Thursday, a mix of sun and cloud, a high of 19.
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0: Here is the promise that we have here at the Ben Mulrooney Show to you, our listeners and our viewers, that on any given day, we're gonna show up and we are gonna give you a good solid B minus effort. As George Costanza liked to say, right in the meat of the order, not showing off, not falling behind.
1: We'll come up with a good acronym every now and then.
0: Yeah, exactly. That's our commitment to you, and it extends not just the host, right? But Intrepid, right?
1: I'll give you the minus.
0: He likes to phone it in. And then we got Joy over here, who's, what would you say? Are you you're a proudly average human being?
18: Proudly average,
0: there
18: yeah.
0: There we go. Okay, that's
1: really?
0: The,
1: you'd give him average, eh?
0: That's the segue into this next story. Because this next story is about excellence story, because this next story is about excellence at the highest levels of it's academic achievement, but it's

0: seconds. Most spelt words wins, and he won. He crushed the other guy.
1: So listen to some of this, yeah.
0: Yeah, let's listen.
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3: C-U-S-H-A-W.
1: How many of you would you have gotten those?
0: I don't know any of those words. Like, I don't think
1: those were English.
0: I don't think those were words.
1: No.
0: But anyway, so it's wonderful that he won. But then you hear this next statistic, that he becomes the 31st champion of Indian heritage in the past 37 years. Think about that. The Indian population of the United States is 1%. 1%, and they have made up 31 of the past 37 champions of the Scripps National Spelling Bee. So the question that we are looking into today is, how does that happen?
1: Don't think the question is, what happened those other 6 years?
0: Well, that's what the parents think. That's what the Indian parents think.
1: And by
0: think.
1: The way, he got 32 words right in that 90 seconds. 32.
0: Okay, so this is the fascinating stuff, and I think there are lessons to glean from this example. As I said, Indian Americans make up about 1% of the U.S. population, but they make up between 20 and 30% of the serious spelling bee competitors. And so that alone, right there, the sheer number helps get them to 31 of 37 victories, but not all the way. This is where the excellence comes in. They built a national training pipeline. It's called the North-South Foundation, the South Asian Spelling Bee. They've got coaching networks. No other community has replicated this. And I want to be very clear. This is not about ethnicity. It's about infrastructure. It's about a community identifying
1: This is something they wanted to do.
0: This is something they wanted to do, and they built an infrastructure to ensure results. You know, the Canadian government could take lessons from this.
1: Yeah, I looked into it. Canada has nothing like this.
0: No, I'm talking about the Canadian government. How many times have we announced that we're going to be the best at something, and then we just throw money at it? We don't have a system in place to get it done. These parents created a system to put their kids in at a very young age, and when they come out the other side, they are Scripps National Spelling Bee champs.
1: And what do they get out of it? Do they get a lot of money? No. Is it prestige? Yeah, something like that. But really, when I was looking into it, what they get out of it is they use it as a platform to be able to get into better universities, to be able to get a better job, to be able to show, hey, look, I was able to do this.
0: Well, but hold on. I would argue that what they get out of it is the exact same thing that a lot of kids get out of participation in sport. Discipline, accountability, being accountable to someone other than your parents, right? There's a lot of that leadership. Communications, public speaking, like all that stuff. Being a leader. A lot of kids who play hockey do not end up on national TV like these guys do. The pressure is huge, and so we were talking about this. In my humble opinion, it's about choices, right? And this community has decided that they were going to put their eggs, and by eggs I mean their kids, in the basket of the spelling bee. I'm sure some of them do sports. I'm sure some of them do basketball. Some do hockey. But I don't see a whole lot of, when my kids were in hockey, I didn't see a whole lot of Indian families at the hockey rink because they made a different choice. And that's fine. But what I think is the most important thing to learn here is they did more than just a series of flashcards with their kids on the weekends. Like, they took this seriously. How do we get to a point where we can have pride in our kids and pride in our community and do something for our kids and own this lane? Own this lane.
1: But they do more than just learning how to spell words.
0: Yeah.
1: They use the etymology of the word. They learn, the original Greek version of it, the French. It's amazing. They learn the roots of the words. Yep. And how they're constructed.
0: Yeah. And that's
1: starting at age five.
0: They've built a system. It's a feeder system to get them to where they want their kids to be. And I think there are lessons in that for all, not just large cultural communities, but for families as well. Like just, your individual family. If you have a plan with your child, if you have a goal in mind for your kid, It's not just enough to have a goal. You have to have a plan in place to achieve that goal. And these people start planning for it when their kids are Like, they're not yet 10.

0: And so it's an admirable thing. It's something I think we can all learn from. This doesn't happen by accident. It's not genetics. It's not anything but people putting their heads down and working together and keeping their eyes on the prize. And they've won that prize 31 out of 37 times. And I think that is a really interesting thing. Joy, when you hear this, like, where did you go wrong?
1: Oh, yes. I have no clue, man. Yeah. I have zero idea of how they do it. I am glad they do it. And it's not because of their Indian descent. I mean, anyone who does it, of like when we played that audio and when the person said chicken gunya, and I was like, I tend to repeat that word again.
0: Yeah.
1: Just so that I can listen it by myself and then think about spelling it. But it's crazy how they do it.
2: Yeah, is chicken gunya, is that a meal?
1: If I'm not wrong, it's chicken pox, maybe something of that sort, some sort of disease, maybe. I might be wrong on that.
0: I had forgotten the word already because it just didn't resonate with. But you're right. Like what we're trying to say.
2: But the kids spelled it.
0: After the break, we want to talk to you about this.
2: No.
0: We don't?
2: No, we have our...
0: Oh, you're right. I'm all over the map. It's Friday. The lights are low. And again, a solid B minus. That's what you're getting every day.
2: Wow, going more towards B minus today.
0: That's the Ben Mulrooney Show guarantee. But yeah, I want to be clear. When we're telling this story, this is not a story about this happened because they're Indian. No, it happened because parents and communities decided they wanted something for their kids. And they worked towards it. And if you have a goal for your family, it's not enough to just have the goal. You have to have a system in place to achieve that goal. And again, every time I say it, it's like, why? Our government does that all the time. They cut a big check and they say, yes, we got a fentanyl czar. Okay.
2: Okay, this kid's 14 and he spelled the word, Joy, look it up. Chikungunya, it's a viral infection. And transmitted to humans through the bites of infected mosquitoes. Chicken gunya. And he spelt this thing. There's no C-I...
0: Why is there
2: It's not C-H-I-C-K. It's C-H-I-K-U-N.
0: Well, why would it be...
2: G-U-N-Y-A.
0: Okay, well, why would you think... It's not like a dish.
2: Thought it was a dish.
0: Okay, I mean...
2: It sounded good.
0: Yeah. Oh, yeah. It's
2: B-minus, baby.
0: It's high-level excellence here on the
1: At
0: Ben Mulrooney Show.
1: At least I was right in some front.
2: There you go.
0: All right, well, congratulations to that young man, Shrey Parikh, on winning the Scripps National Spelling Bee. When we come back, we're going to go from a B-minus to an A-plus because we got Cole Hogan and Chris Chapin joining us for our political take of the week.

0: I have faith in these guys, you know, in this room. And, you know, I'm very, very lucky to play with so many of these guys.
1: Bombers.
2: Oliveira plowing straight ahead. Kolaris is signaling touchdown, and so do the officials.
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15: Like I said, we are kicking it up a notch here because we're joined by Cole Hogan, political strategist, and Chris Chapin, political commentator, managing principal at Upstream Strategy, for a wide-ranging conversation. Gentlemen, welcome to the show. Happy Friday.
17: Happy Friday, indeed.
15: Cole, you popped up on my feed like 2 hours ago. I think sitting in that exact same spot with those exact same AirPods. So I'm very pleased that you're joining us today. Let's jump into the first story. We haven't talked much about the Russia-Ukraine war recently, but it's taking on a new dimension with
1: seemingly a I don't know if it's an inadvertent attack or an actual attack on a NATO member. NATO has vowed to defend allied territory against this drone hit in the apartment block in Romania. Does this concern you? Is this an issue? I mean, we don't exactly have a leader of NATO, Cole, in the United States that's terribly bullish on the organization. So I wonder what you think.
18: Yeah, sure. Well, if you remember, around this time last year, we saw Russia's allies lose the Romanian presidential election.
1: Yeah.
18: I believe one of them was the leader of the AUR, the Alliance for the Union of Romanians. So that, at the time, was another defeat for Vladimir Putin and his efforts to spread a lot of misinformation throughout Europe, which they actually did repeatedly during the Romanian election. So I think Romania will continue to be an important ally of Ukraine, especially in light of Putin's war, especially after this attack. And I know Ukraine's allies are worried about Russia's war spilling over its borders. And, you know, I think this is evidence that it might continue to do so, especially when you consider Russian drones have been infiltrating Romanian airspace repeatedly. So it's going to come down to what NATO can actually do to help, you know, Romania, fight back against this, insurgency.
1: Yeah. And I guess this another way of looking at it, Chris, is we're living in a new era of warfare. The drone warfare is highly effective. And it's mm-hmm. been it's being used more and more around the world. However, with signal jamming technology, you could have an entire fleet of these things, hundreds of them, going haywire. So you could have accidental hits, drones accidentally going off target and exploding on somebody's house, or in this case, if that's what happened, an apartment block in Romania. Is this just something we have to accept now?
17: I think probably. This war has become like the least sophisticated, most sophisticated war at the same
1: right,
17: time.
1: Exactly.
17: I think it's perplexing at times that I'm reminded that this war is still ongoing because Russia is seemingly incapable of being successful in this war, but it continues.
1: Yeah.
17: You know, much of the plight and the destruction of parts of Ukraine and parts of Russia. But yeah, I think unfortunately, like in this era that we're living in, Ben, with drones and the technology that's seemingly getting there, but obviously not quite there yet, where it's, the same as a manned pilot going down in a plane. I think this is probably going to be what warfare looks like for the foreseeable future, is that there's going to be accidents like this. And I think especially when you look at Russia and the way they've handled this war to date, they don't exactly seem like they know what they're doing.
1: No.
17: It seems to be, casualties after casualties of their own, sacrifices and sacrifices of the Russian people and failed technology. It feels like they're just burning themselves to the ground.
1: But Cole, is it not incumbent upon NATO to sort of figure out what the rules of engagement are in this new era of drone technology? Because I'm not steeped in knowledge of NATO, but an attack on one is an attack on all. This looks like an attack. So maybe they should figure out, is there nuance to what an attack is? Or can we figure this out so that we're not all asking ourselves these questions every time one of these drones goes, seemingly haywire? And what happens when an attack... And what happens when they say it's a drone that went haywire, but it's actually an attack?
18: Yeah, this absolutely needs to be looked into to see, because, Russian drones have been invading Romanian airspace repeatedly.
1: Yeah.
18: So is this just an errant drone, or is this part of a more coordinated attack against one of Ukraine's allies? So NATO absolutely has a responsibility to have a coordinated response to figure out exactly what this is and then do something about it.
1: And I mean, lastly, and we'll end on this one, Chris, is if this is an attack, and Romania is a full member of NATO, and let's say Donald Trump wakes up on the right side of the bed to be in the frame of mind to be bullish on NATO, why would Putin risk a two-front war?
17: I mean, he wouldn't, right? And that's where I think we go back to this was clearly an accident. I do think the Russians, and I do think Putin likes to instigate. I think he likes to get as close to the line as possible because I think he knows NATO is not the unified force it used to be. Right. I think he knows he kind of has President Trump, I won't say in his back pocket, but he knows that that's just not going to happen. He knows the president's not going to wake up on the wrong side of the bed and come to his senses and realize he should defend Europe the way America's always defended Europe. So I do think there's an element of this where I think Putin knows exactly what he's doing. Yeah. I do think this was probably an accident, but his willingness and Russia's willingness to continue to push closer and closer and tiptoe along that line and just see what they can get away with and see what they can do to agitate and kind of disrupt that union that is NATO, they seem to be quite effective at it.
1: All right, we've got a few minutes to talk about this story. The next segment is going to be we got to spend a lot of time on the recession. Congratulations, Canada, by the way. But no, we've got to talk about this Ontario Attorney General report, talking about the dangers in the trucking sector. And for our listeners around the country, just recognize that if there's an issue in the trucking sector in Ontario, those truckers drive around the country. So that problem becomes a national one. The Globe and Mail investigated, and they suggested it is far worse. Here's a quote. This essential sector is riddled with accusations of wage theft, exploitation, and safety lapses, despite persistent warnings from industry experts and drivers themselves. How did this vital industry, I mean, we need our truckers to get us the food from coast to coast to coast and all the products that we depend on. How did it become this corrupted? Cole, I'll start with you.
18: Sure. Well, that's a very good question. And I think, you know, we're accepting lower and lower standards for, you know, the workers that we have driving these trucks. Yeah, the continued use of temporary foreign workers in the trucking industry is now, unfortunately, responsible for dozens of innocent Canadian deaths per year with bridge strikes and jackknife trailers. This is now a weekly expectation on our roads and highways. In BC, there's a tracker online to see when the last time is, you know, a trailer is jackknifed or someone's hit a bridge because they didn't have enough clearance. And, you know, with some of these instances for temporary foreign workers, temporary needs to mean temporary. Yeah. Canada can't afford to bring in murder truckers who risk everyone's safety. Canadians, new and old alike, they suffer the consequences of the decision to pivot our labor market from, you know, something that's measured in terms of capability to something cheap, replaceable, and implicitly not Canadian. So the more, you know, we need fewer low-skilled temporary foreign workers and temporary residents. And this should go without saying, but if you're driving one of these trucks and you're a non-Canadian citizen and you murder someone, you should be deported.
1: Yeah, I mean, we have lots of examples of what should mean immediate deportation in this country, and there's no such thing. We don't have a system that allows for, go straight to jail, do not collect $200. That doesn't exist. Well, I'd like to live in that world where if you do something so egregious, it is you're on a bus to the airport, and from there you're going back to where you came from. Chris, I'm going to give you the last word. But before I do, something tells me that the expression murder truckers is going to capture the attention of some of the people online when we post this. So I'm going to do the responsible thing and say that wasn't me saying it. The views expressed by my guests are not necessarily those of the Ben Mulrooney Show or the broadcaster Corus Media. Anyway, on that note, I'm not saying you're wrong. I'm just saying that's not my view. So Chris, your turn.
17: Yeah, listen, Ben, I think actually a lot about, you know, you hear stories like this, and I think back to, and I'm going to give your sister her flowers today on her exit this mm-hmm. week from provincial government. But what she did with, you know, regulating the tow truck industry, we had similar problems in the tow truck industry here in Ontario. When your sister was minister, brought in the tow truck pilot, because we recognized like in these tow zones, like these were industries that were getting abused by temporary foreign workers who were not following the rules that we already had in place. And I'm the last person that thinks we need to bring in more and more regulation on anything.
1: Yeah.
17: But when you see these sectors being abused, and we see it in the trucking industry, we saw it in the towing industry, it's a lot of new Canadians, a lot of immigrants, a lot of temporary foreign workers that are taking these jobs that aren't properly qualified, aren't properly trained, and they're easily abused and they're easily taken advantage of by, you know, the CEOs and the companies that operate these businesses, because they can do things like threatening, you know, misclassification of employment statuses. And they can threaten, you know, that if you don't do this and you don't, you know, work those extra hours, we're gonna take away your license. Those kind of things ran rampant in the tow truck industry for years and years. I thought your sister did a heck of a job reining that in. And I think you look at the trucking industry as a whole in this country, not just here in Ontario. Obviously, the AG, you know, focused on that, but like across the country,
1: yeah,
17: we might have to have a similar conversation about bringing in some really heavy restrictions on how and who's allowed to operate behind the wheel of a truck.
1: Yeah. All right. Well, listen, we're going to take a break. And when we come back, we've got it's all been leading up to this. It's since 2015, the writing's been on the wall and the rubber has met the road, and Canada is technically in a recession.
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32: A high of 28 in the forecast today will feel more like 32 degrees with the humidity. Increasing cloud late in the morning, then a chance of showers late in the afternoon alongside a risk of a thunderstorm and a south wind at 30 kilometers an hour. Then tonight, a low of 17 with cloudy skies alongside a 70% chance of showers or thunderstorms and a south wind at 30 clicks. Tomorrow, a high of 21 with showers, and on Thursday, a high of 19 with a mix of sun and cloud.

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1: Well, it's the Ben Mulrooney Show in name only right now because front and center are Cole Hogan and Chris Chapin. We're talking all things that matter politically. And right now, I think one of the biggest stories, it's unsurprising to me, Chris, this news that we are in a technical recession. Despite what we were promised in the election campaign of the fastest growing economy in the G7, this is where we are. I think a lot of us saw this coming. Not to say there haven't been some wins for this government, but the economy is not where I think most of us thought it would be.
2: Yeah, no, it's not, Ben. I will be fair. Like, I think there are things that I want to give Mark Carney credit for that his predecessor certainly refused to do. You know, the movement on LNG is great for Canada. The idea that we might be getting closer to a pipeline is great for Canada. But let's not pretend that this was not, you know, they're going to blame the United States for the fact that we've, you know, turned into a technical recession. This has been in the making for years and years and years. Canada has been lagging behind where we should be for the last decade. Yep. And you, I mean, I'm sure you've seen the chart, the graph that shows.
1: Oh, yeah, the chart. You know, we used to be a parallel line with the Americans. And then in 2015 happened, and I can't really remember what happened in 2015, but something happened in 2015 that just led to us flatlining and the Americans still taking off like a rocket ship, despite tons of economic headwinds against them. And there you go.
2: Yeah, absolutely. And I think, like, it wasn't just politics, like it was the direction the Liberal government put us on in this country. You had both President Biden and President Trump oversee, you know, the terms in office that saw the U.S. economy continue to grow while ours flatlined.
1: Yeah.
2: And it was because of decisions we made, not we, but decisions the Liberal government in Ottawa made to you know, refuse the idea of extracting resources and allowing us to prosper. And so I think it was only a matter of time. I hope it doesn't last long. I'm not confident it won't last long. I think we're in a pickle.
1: And here, Cole, here's the problem as I see it. And people might not like the analogy. They might think it's too dramatic. But I've been saying you don't hire the arsonist to put out the fire. And because they changed the figurehead, because they replaced the drama teacher with the banker, a lot of people thought this was going to signal a brand new government. But, and you guys know this more than I, but when you bring back 85% of the same people and all of your functionaries and all of your bureaucrats, and when everybody, the entire machinery of government is identical, then that means that the spider web of relationships is identical. You cannot start peeling away all the bad programs. You can't peel away all the bad spending, all the bad traditions, all the bad customs. All of that stuff is still intact. Had this been a true turnover in government, you would have people coming in saying, all those people over there, they're not doing that job anymore. That program over there, gone. This thing over here, gone. We don't care about your relationship with this group or that group. It's a new day, and we're charting a new course. You can't chart a new course when you are tethered to the past of the previous government, which this is. It's the same government.
3: Yeah, absolutely. And, you know, this is demonstration and proof of that. The fact that that's completely the case, you know, they pretend to be Canada's new government and brand themselves as such. But in reality, all of the cabinet material is mostly the same. You know, perhaps with some of the by-elections, we will see, you know, Carney get some of his own people in there to sort of switch up the brand. But, you know, Stephen Guilbeault just left the other day because he says, you know, Guilbeault's out, but, you know, the four crosses are in. So it's topsy-turvy to see what the Liberal Party ever actually stands for, because it just has this natural elasticity where it's everything and nothing at the same time. And that's truly the essence of the Liberal Party. But with the recession here, you know, like, families are struggling. There's a shrinking economy. No other G7 leader is in a recession. They're also facing tariffs and the same global challenges, but they're not in a recession. Yep. And Mark Carney doubled Justin Trudeau's debt. He's kept the industrial carbon tax, the same anti-development laws. And, you know, Pierre Poilievre was fond of saying Canadians can't eat speeches, but they can't pay their bills with them either.
1: Yeah, well, I'm glad you brought up Pierre, because he was doing a presser earlier today talking about this technical recession. And the reaction from one journalist, I think, is endemic of a real problem, which is this weird obsession with criticizing, analyzing, and holding to account a man who quite literally has nothing to do with the economic pickle we're in. And rather than looking to the group of people who did it, he is being criticized. I want to play the question and a little bit of his response.
4: In Q3 2025, the economy grew at an annualized rate by 2.6%. We have economists saying that today's numbers are so nominal they could be forecasted away and revised away. So aren't you jumping the gun a little bit, calling this a full-blown recession?
5: Right. So I know that there's a lot of excuses being made for Mark Carney today, and I'm not surprised. By the way, which outlet are you with?
4: Is 2.6% economy growth an excuse, or is that just the numbers?
5: It's actually, there's no 2.6% economic growth. The economy, if I could.
1: He's getting heckled by the journalist.
5: So you're having to go back? How many quarters are you having to go back now?
1: Okay.
5: So you're having to go back. Okay, right. So let's get this.
1: Yeah, you can turn it off. He sounds like a liberal plant. He doesn't sound like a journalist. Mm-hmm. Well, I think we have a real problem in this country. The same thing happened with how much the press was relishing in the rumors of the floor crossers and what that signaled for Pierre's leadership. But when 14 people from this previous government, I mean, to be fair, on the issue of natural resource extraction, this new prime minister is different from the previous guy. However, his team is the same, and 14 people who joined Justin Trudeau to keep that stuff in the ground are now upset. And I think we should have the right to talk to them to say, how upset are you? And is this a rift that can improve over time? What happens if 3 years from now we are digging more than we ever have? Are you still going to be a member of the Liberal caucus? These are all questions I think journalists should be asking, because that speaks to caucus management. And it would be holding Mark Carney to the same standard. And frankly, he should be held to a higher standard because he's the prime minister. But it's really weird to see, Cole, we've got a press corps that some of them almost feel like it is their responsibility and their duty to protect this prime minister against Pierre Poilievre, who did not contribute to this recession.
3: Yeah, the reverse onus culpability is really really interesting when you get, you know, down in the dirt on this issue. Why is Pierre Poilievre answering these questions when really they should be put directly to the prime minister and the people who are responsible for this recession? Over the past few quarters, consecutive quarters, which is, you know, the definition of a recession. So there's been multiple policies that have contributed to this. And again, you know, Mark Carney doubled Justin Trudeau's debt and deficits. So really, you know, they are the ones that are accountable for this. But, you know, laying ground cover for the prime minister, I don't think helps anyone, nor does getting into back and forth with the opposition leader. I don't think that helps political discourse, nor is it helpful for anyone for, you know, the opposition leader to go through, you know, a much further filter of scrutiny than the prime minister should be facing on this issue and many more.
1: Yeah. Well, guys, Chris, I apologize. I've run out of runway, but I promise to start with you next week. Guys, have a great recession weekend. Talk to you soon. And by the way, just a reminder, if you want more BMS, we put out a podcast each and every day, and you can find even more content on X, on Instagram, and on YouTube. Coming up for our Toronto audience, the question is, what is the Star trying to say with this article about homelessness and Union Station?
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36: From the National Newsroom of the Canadian Press, I'm Karen Rebo. Ukrainian authorities say Russia attacked the country with a barrage of missiles and drones overnight into Tuesday, killing at least 11 people, injuring dozens, and trapping others. The head of Kyiv's military administration says at least 4 people were killed and 58 injured in the capital, Kyiv. Another attack in the central Dnipro region killed 6 people, and a subsequent attack killed one of the responding rescuers. Residential buildings were damaged and partially collapsed, trapping civilians inside. Mounties in Saskatchewan say a suspect was arrested late Monday after a deadly shooting in the northern community of Pelican Narrows. The shooting took place near the community's health clinic and left one person dead and another seriously injured. Police have not released details about the 2 victims. RCMP had issued an active shooter alert for the wider area earlier on Monday with a description of a man as wearing all black clothing and a face covering. Residents were asked to find a safe location and lock their doors. The new National Unity Council will assess what is driving anti-Semitism in Canada and will improve research and data collection on hate incidents. Prime Minister Mark Carney spoke at a synagogue in Toronto Monday, where he highlighted this country's surge in anti-Jewish hate.
37: Across our country, anti-Semitism has surged to levels not seen in the post-war period. Last year, over 2/3 of all religion-motivated hate crimes were directed at Jewish Canadians, who make up only 1% of the population.
36: Toronto police say 5 more people have been charged with promoting hatred toward members of the Jewish community after an incident at a demonstration on the afternoon of March 15th. Police say protesters and counter-protesters attended a rally at Bathurst Street and Sheppard Avenue West and allege the accused were there with other pro-Palestinian protesters and either displayed or handed out anti-Semitic signs. Police say some of the suspects were disguised at the time. Investigators say they searched several locations in in Toronto and nearby Durham region Sunday and seized clothing and devices. The five accused, all aged from 19 to 48, each faced multiple charges. Another suspect was charged with similar offenses in April. And the search for two miners trapped in a flooded cave in Laos continues as heavy rains threaten rescue efforts, and after five others were saved on the weekend. Here's ABC's Britt Clinette.
1: Rescuers are determined to keep searching after guiding the first survivor to freedom through a claustrophobic maze of jagged rock and chest-high water on Friday. Okay. The next day, four men managed to wriggle their way out of the cave on their own. Teams are pumping water out of the cave while using radar and satellite imagery to map shafts that could lead them to the chamber where the men might be trapped.
36: This is the Canadian Press. In sports, the Vancouver Canucks have named Manny Malhotra the 23rd head coach in franchise history. The NHL team made the announcement Monday night. Malhotra replaces Adam Foote, who was fired last month after one season as head coach. Make it 3-for-3 for the visiting team in the American Hockey League's Eastern Conference Final. The visiting Wilkes-Barre Scranton Penguins beat the Toronto Marlies 5-3 Monday night. The Pens trail the best-of-seven series 2-1. In soccer, Jonathan Osorio scored in the 58th minute as Canada beat Uzbekistan 2-0 in a men's international friendly at Commonwealth Stadium in rainy Edmonton on Monday. And the Toronto Blue Jays have the night off before they'll open a 3-game series in Atlanta tonight against the Braves. Last night, the Detroit Tigers out-hit and out-homered the Tampa Bay Rays en route to a wild 10-9 win. From the Canadian Press, I'm Karen Rebo.
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3: If there's one thing I've learned in all my years dealing with musicians, there are musicians and then there are artists. Here's how I tell them apart. Artists make art, of course, but they also have other interests. They have other pursuits, abilities, hobbies. Bono is an example of an artist. He's the frontman for U2, but he's also involved in politics, activism, tech, and a load of other things. And everything he does is done with an artistic flair and the soul of a performer. Artists also make art, but it's really all they do. In fact, it's all they can do. They live to create art, and are often, well, not very good at anything else. In fact, to put a fine point on it, they may be hopeless at life in general. Now, that's not a judgment or criticism. It's just how their brains are wired. They are on this earth with an almost supernatural ability to do nothing but create beauty through art. But this power comes with pitfalls. They might have trouble with day-to-day tasks like handling money, shopping for groceries, keeping a schedule, or being able to deal with everyday social situations. They may suffer from depression or anxiety, bipolar depression. They may be on the autism spectrum. And they may be prone to addictions, alcohol, drugs, sex. And if they manage to become well-known for their art, the insane pressure, crazy schedules, hedonistic lifestyle, and living in a bubble of fame can exacerbate things until things get very, very bad. I've met a few such artists in my life, and in my experience, there is no better example than John Frusciante, who, of course, is best known for his work in the Red Hot Chili Peppers. His life, both in and out of the band, and he's joined three times and quit twice, has been very long and very strange. This is part two of that journey.
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Hot Chili Peppers and Around the World from 1999's Californication album, the record that welcomed back John Frusciante as guitarist after he spent 6 years turning into a hardcore heroin addict, a situation that saw his house burn down and health issues that nearly killed him. Hello again, I'm Alan Cross, and here's a quick recap of part one. John was this teenage guitar phenom who became a big fan of the Red Hot Chili Peppers. In 1988, when he was 19, he was hired by the band. His impact was immediate, and his contributions to the Blood Sugar Sex Magik album in 1991 turned the band into global superstars. Unfortunately, he quickly adopted a rock and roll lifestyle while simultaneously becoming angry and disillusioned with fame. So in May 1992, in the middle of a tour of Japan, he quit. And for the next 6 years, he slid into a terrible heroin addiction and abject poverty. Here's a quote from the LA Times when they tracked him down in late 1996. His upper teeth are nearly gone now. They have been replaced by tiny slivers of off-white that peek through rotten gums. His lower teeth, thin and brown, appear ready to fall out if he so much as coughs too hard. His lips are pale and dry, coated with spit so thick that it looks like paste. His hair is shorn to the skull. His fingernails, or the spaces where they used to be, are blackened by blood. His feet and legs are pocked with burns from unfiltered Camel cigarette ashes that have fallen unnoticed. His flesh also bears bruises, scabs, and scars. He wears an old flannel shirt, only partially buttoned, and khaki pants. Dried blood dots the pants. When that LA Times interview took place, John maintained that his life had improved since he'd turned to junk. I quote, "I became a junkie and came to life again, and became happy and started playing music again. I just decided that without heroin, I have no control over what thoughts take over my brain." John barely ate, preferring to drink a high-protein supplement. And the room where he was staying at the Chateau Marmont not only smelled of urine and feces, but, let's be honest, death. When his house burned down, it was rebuilt. But then John didn't pay for it because he just didn't have the money, or could be that he forgot to pay. The bank foreclosed on the property, and he lost it. He'd accidentally given his last $2,000 as a tip to a cabbie. It was only when Flea and Anthony intervened that he was saved, thanks to some tough love and a lot of rehab. And when things turned around, he was invited back into the band. So let's pick it up there. John's second round with the Chili Peppers began in late 1998. The band was not in a good place. Flea was having issues. Anthony was battling addictions again. There were divorces and new babies and creative blocks. But with John back, and with Rick Rubin agreeing to produce the next album and a new management deal, things were starting to look up, at least a little bit. At first, the idea was to make an electronic-tinged record. Everyone from the Chemical Brothers to David Bowie were approached to produce, but they all turned down the gig. So it was decided that the Peppers would go back to the approach of Blood Sugar Sex Magik. In other words, the punk funk that made them successful in the first place. And it worked.

Californication album, released on June 8th, 1999, was an even bigger hit than Blood Sugar Sex Magik, selling almost 20 million copies around the planet, along with winning a Grammy. If there was any doubt that the band's secret sauce was John Frusciante, those notions were completely erased with this album. And from what anyone could tell, John was completely clean. Here's a quote. "I don't need to take drugs. I feel much more high all the time right now because of the type of momentum that a person can get going when you really dedicate yourself to something that you really love. I don't even consider doing them. They're completely silly. Between my dedication to trying to constantly be a better musician and eating my health foods and doing yoga, I feel so much more high than I did for the last few years of doing drugs. At this point, I'm the happiest person in the world. These things do not F with me at all, and I'm so proud of that. You don't know how proud I am. It's such a beautiful thing to be able to face life, to face yourself without hiding behind drugs, without having to have anger towards people who love you. There are people who are scared of losing stuff, but you don't lose anything for any other reason than if you just give up on yourself." Not only was John off drugs and alcohol, but he became celibate, abstaining from all sexual activity. And there was 45 minutes blocked off every day for yoga. Even as the Chili Peppers toured the world behind Californication, John continued to dabble with solo material. In 2001, he released To Record Only Water for 10 Days. It was still pretty avant-garde, but at least it was a little more coherent, mainly because the previous two albums were recorded while he was whacked out on heroin. The album had plenty of electronic elements to it, inspired by a new appreciation for bands like Depeche Mode, The Cure, and New Order. Here's a track called Going Inside.

0: John's love of music was renewed. He spent hours combing through record stores looking for old doo-wop records because he wanted to study harmonies. He spent time watching a lot of Star Trek and hanging out with his girlfriend, Stella, the daughter of artist and film director Julian Schnabel. The only benders he went on were ones involving long stretches of songwriting. He discovered old-school punk bands like The Damned and The Germs, and his songs took on a sharper, more angular feel. Everything came together for the next album, By the Way, which was released on July 9, 2002. A few weeks earlier, I flew to L.A. and met up with the band in a hotel in Venice Beach. And they let me talk to John. He was slight, frail, tiny. Here's how things went.
1: One of the things we had a chance to listen to, a good chunk of it so far today, and one of the things that comes to mind is that, man, this is a California record. It right. sounds like California. Everything about it is California, with the characters that you got in the songs, to the song titles, to just the way the whole thing sort of flows, like sky, sea, ocean, all that kind of stuff.
2: Thanks. There's a lot of beauty to be found in Los Angeles. There's a lot of, and in California, there's a lot of good, there's a lot of good feelings in the air, and you know, we try to make ourselves sensitive enough musicians and songwriters to be able to incorporate where we live into what we do.
1: But at the same time, there's just sort of a balance between this mellowness and this, being at peace with yourself, with a sense that things aren't necessarily always all right in L.A., in Hollywood, in California.
2: Oh, yeah. I mean, that goes without saying. You know, it's just that for me, I'm a person who always tries to look for the good, you know, in wherever I am. And in whatever it is that I'm looking at, I don't focus on the things that are ugly to me in the world, you know.
1: But that's all part of living in L.A., isn't it? Is that you got the beauty on one side and you got kind of the seaminess on the other side.
2: Yeah, but I really try to look to where there's beauty. I mean, for me, anywhere I am, really, to be honest, is about, you know, my living room, you know. To me, like, that's why I can go on tour anywhere in the world and I feel comfortable, because my hotel room, I have my CDs, I have my guitar. You know, for me, anywhere in the world is home, you know, because of that. But, you know, the whole record was written in Los Angeles, and, you know, every day I drove down Hollywood Boulevard to go to the rehearsal studio to write. I hate Sunset Boulevard, and that's why, even though it was out of our way, I always drove down Hollywood Boulevard just because I like the way it looks better. I think, you know, a musician or a songwriter has to, you know, just has to have their eyes open to what's around them. And I just think it inevitably ends up being part of the music, you know.
1: So all Chili Pepper stuff is written, credited to all four guys. I mean, it's very democratic. It's very U2 of you guys.
2: U2 doesn't credit stuff to Daniel Lanois and Brian Eno, too?
1: Sometimes they do, yeah.
2: Yeah, because I know those guys have as much to do with it as the band, sometimes more, from what I hear.
1: Well, how about you and Rick Rubin? I mean,
2: well, he doesn't write the music. He doesn't play anything. He more organizes things, you know. But as far as answering your question about the four of us, you know, writing everything, it's

0: you know, sometimes, you know, it is just a couple of people and actually writing what would be called the song. But in our band, we feel that a drum part or a bass part is, or a guitar part, it's equal to the vocal or to the construction of the song. It doesn't, all these things are equal, and we want each person to really play their absolute best, and each person to be really, to have that freedom to grow and to really feel like they are equal. And we really do feel that each person in the band is equal to the next.
1: So will you come into a rehearsal saying, listen, I got this riff, I got this groove, I don't know where it's going, but I think it's pretty cool, let's see what we can do with it. Is that how it works?
0: Yeah, but I don't really say anything. I just like, check it out. And, you know, I just play it. Or I'll just be playing it at a jam, you know. But there's also times when I just come in with a whole song, you know, and I know I have a whole arrangement. I just show everybody the whole arrangement from beginning to end, and it's often that's the arrangement that ends up on the record, you know.
2: John was present for the interview, but there were times when he seemed to have trouble expressing himself in words. Not because he was high, but because, like I said earlier, he's an artiste. His first language is, and always has been, music.

but not the freeway. Turn that chick to make a little leeway. Beat that neck, but not the way that we play. Dogtown, bloodbath, ribcage.

one, go.

0: Chili Peppers with the title track of 2002's By the Way album. And even in the era of Napster, that album managed to sell close to 10 million copies. So that's two albums during John's second tour of duty with the band. 30 million copies sold. All things were great, right? Well,
1: hi, this is Dr. J from What If It Clinic, the same guy who talked to you about ED and Peyronie's. 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
0: When John Frusciante cleaned up and rejoined the Red Hot Chili Peppers in late 1998, and after two insanely successful albums, you would think that all matters involving John's membership in the band were settled. And they were. For a little while longer. And then it all went to hell again. Okay, hold on, back up. We've missed a record. John considered the By the Way album to be one of the best things he'd ever been involved in. He was clean, he was happy, and he was learning even more about the guitar by studying the styles of guys like Johnny Marr of the Smiths, John from Susie and the Banshees, and even Andy Partridge of XTC. Even an experienced guy like John is looking to learn new chords, new techniques that create new textures. And there, of course, is always new gear to play with. The songs were pouring out of him. He wrote and wrote and wrote during the By the Way world tours. A solo album called Shadows Collide with People appeared. He wrote the soundtrack to the controversial Vincent Gallo movie, The Brown Bunny. There was a side project with some friends called Ataxia. And starting in June 2004, he released six solo albums in just 6 months, some of which featured contributions from his Chili Peppers bandmates. John and the band were back at it together in early 2005 to work on what would become the massive Stadium Arcadium record, a double album running more than 2 hours. It was actually supposed to be a triple album, but the record company wasn't too keen on that. But that was how many songs John had written. John tried new things with more completely improvised solos, different approaches to funky rhythms, and incorporating some of the melodic lessons he learned from other players. Stadium Arcadium came out on May 9th, 2006, and it sold in the millions. It was the first Chili Peppers album to reach number one on the American album charts, and it was nominated for 7 Grammys, and it won 5. This song debuted at number 1 on the Alternative Rock Songs chart. And it stayed there for 14 weeks.

Stadium Arcadium was another triumph for the Chili Peppers. So that's three albums in a row with John on guitar. Total sales for those albums, somewhere beyond 40 million. The tour receipts were in the hundreds of millions. It was fantastic. And of course, it could not last. And yes, it was John who pulled the plug again. After the long Stadium Arcadium tour wrapped up in August 2007, the band agreed to take a nice long rest. Anthony was especially tired and needed the break. In the midst of that hiatus, though, the exact date is July 29th, 2009, John announced that he was quitting the band. All right, well, why this time? Touring had put him off balance. I quote, "I had become quite off balance mentally those last couple of years we toured. As the tour went on, I got deep into the occult, which became a way of escaping the mindset of tour life. The occult tends to magnify whatever you are, and I was an imbalanced mess." The occult? Apparently. He got a little too mystical with his post-heroin lifestyle. We don't know any specifics, but he got into the dark arts really, really deeply. And when he decided that he needed to leave the Chili Peppers, the rest of the band didn't even try to talk him out of it. Words like relief were thrown about by everybody involved. And the thinking was, well, this is really it. John's gone for good this time. The official announcement was made in December 2009, the same time John's friend and longtime Chili Pepper associate and touring guitarist John Klinghoffer was named as his replacement. John retreated into making solo albums again. They were very electronic. He said he'd lost interest in traditional rock band songwriting and wanted to try something he knew nothing about. He even formed an electronic trio called Speed Dealer Moms, who released an EP in December 2010. I want to play you something from a 2009 record called The Empyrean. If you remember what some of those smacked-out solo records sounded like, this one was much, much more coherent. Here is John covering the Jeff Buckley song, Song to the Siren. And it's actually very, very beautiful.

That's just a small sample of what John did after leaving the Chili Peppers for a second time in the summer of 2009. He also produced an album by a hip-hop group called Black Knights. There was a project with his wife called Kimono Cult that was pretty avant-garde. But it was the solo stuff that took up most of his time. He was on SoundCloud and Bandcamp a lot, posting new music. Some material was released under his own name, but there was also some material that used the name Trickfinger. In fact, let's play some of that. This is a track from a 2015 album entitled After Below. And yes, the guy responsible for these sounds is the guitarist in the Red Hot Chili Peppers.

0: John Frusciante and an example of the electronic experiments he was doing after he quit the Red Hot Chili Peppers for a second time. But then he changed direction again and joined the band for a third time. That part of the story is next.
1: Whether it's Blue Bombers.
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1: Jets.
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4: Moose, Gold Eyes, Sea Bears, Westwood Bisons, Junior Hockey, Curling, High School. We have the Winnipeg sports scene covered. 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
0: To review, John Frusciante first joins the Red Hot Chili Peppers in late 1988. He stays until May 1992 when he quits during a Japanese tour, falls into junkiedom and poverty, while releasing solo albums of dubious quality. He cleans up and rejoins the band in late 1998 and hangs on for a decade while churning out more solo material in a variety of guises. Then in July 2009, he quits again. More solo material followed. Meanwhile, the Chili Peppers soldiered on with Josh Klinghoffer on guitar. He's with the group for two albums, I'm With You in 2011 and The Getaway in 2016. Both do well. But everyone knows that the best Chili Pepper stuff comes when John is with the band. But while he was off doing his own thing, he never really stopped being friends with Flea and Anthony. At first, there wasn't much contact, but eventually they started hanging out more and more. Then, sometime in 2019, John got together with Anthony and Flea with a proposal. After spending all that time working with electronic music, John had become excited about playing the guitar again. Could they possibly work together again? This was a surprise. No one had ever expected John to come back into the band. When he mentioned this, he started jamming with Flea in secret. No one else knew that they were playing together. But the musical connection came back so strong that it took about half a second for Flea to realize that John needed to be back in the band. Getting John back in was actually Flea's idea. When he brought it up with Anthony and Chad, it took another half second for Josh to be fired and for John to be reinstated in the Chili Peppers. That was really hard on Josh, but 8 days after he was fired, Eddie Vedder hired him to be a touring guitarist with Pearl Jam, so things kind of worked out. John's return came at exactly the right time for the Chili Peppers, because they were going through another crisis of confidence. They were kind of lost when it came to direction and inspiration. John fixed that. Writing a new album started almost immediately. Rick Rubin was brought back in as producer, and more than 100 songs were written in short order. It didn't take long for all four members to be in a room writing songs together for the first time in 15 years. They wrote constantly from January to October 2020 as COVID raged all around them. As Anthony said, with the pandemic, there was nothing to do but write songs. Recording sessions started late that year and rolled into 2021. One of the first songs John presented to everyone ended up being the first single from a record eventually known as Unlimited Love. The song is Black Summer, and it appeared on February 4th, 2022.

The Unlimited Love album contained 17 songs and ran for more than 73 minutes, the longest single album since Blood Sugar Sex Magik. It got mostly positive reviews and debuted at number one in 16 countries. This was the first number one since Stadium Arcadium, which, of course, was the last album that featured John before he quit the band that second time. So why join the band for a third time? John says he'd done some soul-searching. He'd grown, and he wanted another chance to do it right. To look at him and hear him talk, he appears strong and confident and totally together. There are apparently no hard feelings and no resentments. Words like brothers and family are being used in interviews. John's back, and everything seems to be right with the Chili Peppers world. Things were going so well that almost as soon as Unlimited Love was released, another album called Return of the Dream Canteen was announced. Another 17 songs spanning a hair over 75 minutes, making it their longest single studio album. This was the first single. It's Tip of My Tongue.

0: Here's a quote from John. "I've spent half my life in the band and half my life out of the band. And I suppose that's what I needed to keep things fresh and to not feel like I was going to become one of those people I never wanted to become, who just sorts of keeps repeating themselves and gets too comfortable with the rock star mentality and the rock star lifestyle. On one hand, you want to be appreciative of the people who put you on a pedestal. On the other hand, you've got to keep your ego in check. You don't want to go around thinking you're superior to other people or making them think that. I find that a juggling act, and I find ego a tricky opponent." Back in a moment.
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0: So Chili Peppers fans are back to where they were between 1989 and 1992 and between 1999 and 2009. The classic Red Hot Chili Peppers lineup is back together. Everyone is cleaner and more sober than they've ever been. Everyone may be a lot older too, but they're certainly a lot wiser. But the question remains, how long will this arrangement last? Will John stick it out from here on in? Or will there come yet another time when he feels the need to leave? No idea. I put the odds at 50-50, based on history, but we'll see, right? 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Binging, highly encouraged. 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We'll talk to you next time. I'm Alan Cross.
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0: games are played. When there's a trade, sports news has been made. 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
3: From the National Newsroom of the Canadian Press, I'm Karen Rebo. A lockdown order has been lifted in the northeastern Saskatchewan community of Pelican Narrows. Residents were told to shelter in place yesterday after a shooting near the local health center that killed one and injured another. RCMP say a suspect was taken into custody last night, but have provided no other details. Dr. John Michael Stevens is based out of Saskatoon, but regularly provides care at Pelican Narrows. He says staff at the health center and the community at large are shaken.
4: I think what people are afraid of is that it's only a matter of time before there's a mass tragedy. I mean, it was horrible what happened, but there's fear that this is going to lead to something far worse.
3: Police have not provided details about the two victims or the suspect. Authorities in Muscatine, Iowa, say six people were shot and killed Monday in shootings at three separate locations, and all by the same gunman. Police said the suspect, 52-year-old Ryan McFarland, died by suicide on a city trail when confronted by police. Investigators say their early findings indicate the shooting stemmed from a domestic dispute. All victims are believed to be family members of the suspect. Prime Minister Mark Carney says the new National Unity Council will assess what is driving anti-Semitism in Canada and improve research and data collection on hate incidents. Speaking at a synagogue in Toronto yesterday, Carney said anti-Semitism has surged to levels not seen in the post-war period. Noah Shack is the CEO of the Center for Israel and Jewish Affairs and says this is a nationwide concern.
5: There is an urgent need for all Canadians to not look away from this problem, but to recognize that we all have a responsibility to stand up against the hate, violence, and terror that is targeting Jewish people across this country.
3: The spike in anti-Semitic incidents follows the October 2023 attack by Hamas militants on Israel, which prompted Israel to bomb the Gaza Strip. A new report says three big U.S. tech companies control the vast majority of Canada's publicly available cloud infrastructure. Canadian Press reporter Lisa Laporte has more.
6: The Canadian Anti-Monopoly Project says Amazon, Microsoft, and Google hold 85% of public cloud market share in Canada. The report lands as the federal government prepares to release its AI strategy this week. It's expected to include building a foundation for Canadian sovereign AI as one of its six pillars.
3: The Canadian Anti-Monopoly Project says while it's difficult to replace the kind of global services big American hyperscalers can offer, the government can step in and help create competition by making it easier to switch between providers. This is the Canadian Press. In sports, another former Vancouver Canucks player has been promoted as the NHL team begins its rebuild. The Canucks Monday night named Manny Malhotra the 23rd head coach in franchise history. GM Ryan Johnson says he knows Malhotra is a good teacher, leader, and quality person. The pair worked together with the AHL's Abbotsford Canucks and won a Calder Cup championship last year. In the Professional Women's Hockey League, the Vancouver Golden Eyes have dismissed head coach Brian Podolsky after the team's first season. In tennis news, Montreal's Felix Auger-Aliassime has advanced to the quarterfinals of the French Open. And American tennis legend Serena Williams is returning to pro tennis at the age of 44 after nearly 4 years away from the sport. The WTA Tour has announced the 23-time Grand Slam singles champ has accepted a wildcard invitation to play doubles at London's upcoming Queen's Club tournament next week. From the Canadian Press, I'm Karen Rebo.
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7: The Coach's Show is brought to you by Dolero Complete Fungicide, the pulse grower's most valuable player for complete disease control. Derek Taylor and the head coach, Mike O'Shea, with you in studio. We're taking your texts and your calls up until 8 o'clock. You want to talk about the offseason. You want to talk about the preseason. You want to talk about the regular season. You want to laud the Bombers for bringing back the tight end. You're bringing back the tight end, Mike O'Shea. That's unbelievable. People have been waiting since Peter Dallariva, or is that a name? Is that a person? Anyway, very exciting. A lot to talk about with the Bombers. So please do your texts and calls for the head coach, Mike O'Shea, at 204-780-6868. That is the text line as well. How are you? How are you feeling?
8: Yeah, I'm good. You know, training camp's over, so just getting the grind of the regular season and enjoy it.
7: What's the feeling for you when training camp and the preseason are over?
8: I mean, you're pretty excited with the team you think you're going to have, and you just, the anticipation of playing that first regular season game and letting it all hang it's pretty cool, because there's a lot of work that goes into training camp and a lot of time spent and a lot of very good players that are just out there working their butts off, and it'll be nice for, you know, a core group of guys and some of our new players. You know, it'll be just nice for everybody to get out there and play a real game.
7: Mm-hmm. I hadn't thought of this. It's been a while since this news broke, but when Richard Kluche said, Mike, it's nice to have you back, I remembered, oh, right, you didn't have a contract until, you know, whenever Grey Cup of this season. And since we last talked here on the Coach's Show, you've signed and you've re-upped with the Bombers and you're back.
8: Just old news, buddy.
7: It is old news. It's November. But folks listening on the Coach's Show, just what led you back to the Bombers? Why do you keep on keeping on? Because if you grew stale with the job, I would totally understand it. If you were still excited by it every day, I would still understand it. What is it for you that led you back?
8: Yeah, we built something incredibly special here, you know, and it's taken a long time. And most importantly, this still got a lot of legs left in it. You know, I think the foundation was set probably, you know, you're still building it, but the foundation was probably set in somewhere mid 2016, you know? So, and then it just, you kept, you know, piling bricks on and get stronger and stronger and stronger. And, it would be hard to leave, even though, you know, especially knowing that there's still a lot left here in this organization. There will be for a long, long time, I hope.
7: Yeah. Then the offseason comes around, free agency comes around, some guys leave, but you guys, as an organization, go and get some really big name players to come play in Winnipeg. Jake Ceresna, who I cannot wait to watch Doug Brown watch Jake Ceresna in blue and gold and just see it through his eyes will be incredible. Tim White, multiple 1,000-yard seasons. Tommy Neild, who is young and
8: He just wins.
7: He moves a lot better than I thought I thought he would. I'm like, oh, okay. Jonathan Moxie, who apparently Jordan Younger was very excited about.
8: Jarrell Broxton.
7: I forgot about maybe the most important one in Jarrell Broxton, a 32-year-old star tackle in our league. What do you take away from the free agent class that you guys were able to bring to town?
8: Yeah, we did very well. You know, to have that many quality guys say yes. We've added obviously high end talent, but also character, high end character and leadership, professionalism, just good dudes that you want to be around.
7: Yeah.
8: Yeah.
7: You mentioned character and talent. And the first time I interviewed Tim White, I was like, Tim White is not a big dude, but Tim White has never missed a game with injury in the Canadian Football League. That doesn't happen by accident.
8: Yeah. He works extremely hard. He's been a multi-sport athlete for a long time. So he's probably spent the majority of his time as he was growing up and going through university training, you know?
7: Yeah.
8: So, And he just glides out there. You watch him run. It's just effortless, you know.
7: We hope it's effortless for about 1,400 yards and about 12 touchdowns and whatever it might take. Hey, whatever Tim White has, I think we are very excited for. David is on the text line, says, welcome back, DT and Mike. Missed you guys. I can't wait to kick out the season Friday. Good luck in Calgary. Very optimistic. This will be a great season. Next texter says, no question, just a comment. That is, in coach we trust. Love you, Mike. Going to be a great season. Go Blue. The love is back.
8: Yeah. Appreciate that. Very kind.
7: 204-780-6868 for your texts and calls. We've got a ton of questions from training camp, from who might be available on Friday. I expect a few of those to get batted back at me, and we'll see what practice brings tomorrow. We have some new rules to deal with. You've had a couple of go-rounds with some new rules. Gloria says, Coach, could you explain the 35-second clock as it seemed really random at the game last week, she says.
8: Yeah, it's not that it's random. It's just there are, you know, 7 or 8 sort of stoppages that lead to a 20-second clock. So injuries, penalties, challenges, anything that the replay center has to get involved with, anything that the refs need to stop the game to administer, injury spotters, timeouts, all those things. So there's a number of occasions during the meat of a game that the 35-second clock will be running, and then it'll switch to a 20-second clock. So commercial breaks, everything like that, coming off of those. So it's just going to go back and forth. And you've got to, as a coach now, you've got to pay attention to which clock you're on.
7: That's true.
8: Mm-hmm.
7: Yeah. How do you feel about it so far? Again, it's only been a couple of games. But like in the various segments of the game, the clock has different meanings to you.
8: I think the coaching staff and the players have done really well through camp. Adjusting to it. Sort of our strategy was to let the rookies come in and learn their playbooks, have the vets come in and spend a couple days without the use of the clock, and then let's go. And we started to put in the 35-second clock and only the 35-second clock. Then we added in the 20-second clock at certain points, situational periods that we run in practice that we do every year. They've handled it very well. I don't think we're going to have a problem, although we did take another time count on a kickoff the other day. That one's interesting.
7: Is that the 2 35-second
8: clocks? And it should never happen, really. We just have to speed up a little bit. But it is interesting. It's the average on those was 79 to 90 seconds. And so they're asking you to do it in around 70. It shouldn't be that big a deal, really.
7: Yeah. Yep. Yeah, so Gloria, there, as Mike mentioned, there's some 20-second segments. For the most part, as the CFL explained it to us, it's going to be a 35-second clock that starts a beat or two after the last play ends. So not the instant the last play ends will the 35-second clock, but a beat or two, and eventually we'll all get used to it. I think everybody who is a fan of the CFL is thankful to see that the league, whoever said, the last 3 minutes of each half will stay exactly the same as they were.
8: In fact, I think they've made it even better by adding a true 3-minute stoppage. So it's like there's another timeout. You used to be able to, with a lead, you used to be able to manage the clock. If you could manage the clock properly, the opposition, the clock would be down to somewhere around the 2:35 mark, around there. When the first play after the 3-minute warning would be snapped.
7: Yeah, because it would be running from coming back from commercial.
8: Coming back from the 3-minute. So you could run through the 3-minute if you had the right play before the 3-minute and were up with the ball, you know, lined up ready to go. You could run the 20-second clock down. And then the next play after the 3-minute, you could run the 20-second clock down. So you could really take off a chunk of time, and now you can't. So it's going to force you, it's certainly going to be more competitive for teams that are behind, and the teams that are ahead, it's going to force you to get more first downs around that time. I imagine you're going to have to get at least one extra first down that you might not have had to get around the 3-minute warning. So after the 3-minute warning, and then before, you know, with that clock stoppage, you might have to, you know, move the ball a little bit more.
7: Yeah.
8: Than playing it conservatively.
7: That was one I was very excited for, and I was looking at it last night. There were in last season, there were 41 times that the CFL recorded more than a minute coming off the clock in a 20-second clock. And okay, let's just.
8: How many do we have?
7: Great question. I didn't go down that far because you're taking 15,000 plays down to 41. I'm like, okay. I'm assuming you guys always seemed very good at making the clock do what you needed it to do in 8 minutes left in the fourth quarter. Here's Brady Oliveira, and the clock is done.
8: Yeah. Well, we'll see how we can figure it out. It's going to take a little bit, but we'll figure it out. Figure something out.
7: Forgive me. 204-780-6868. Your text and calls for the head coach, Mike O'Shea, as we continue on the Coach's Show on 680 CJOB.
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1: Increasing cloud late this morning, then a chance of showers late in the afternoon. A risk of a thunderstorm as well, a south wind at 30 kilometers an hour. High of 28 will feel more like 32 with the Humidex. Then tonight, cloudy with a 70% chance of showers or thunderstorms, a south wind at 30 clicks, a low of 17. Tomorrow, showers, a high of 21. And on Thursday, a mix of sun and cloud, a high of 19.
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2: 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So, I know a team with a powerful defense. Is it number one in opponent points allowed in the last five seasons?
3: Really?
2: By a hair last season, got in there. Number one in points allowed. That seems like...
3: What, 5 years in a row or cumulative in 5 years?
2: Five straight years, yeah.
3: Five straight years.
2: Each year, number one. Despite changing systems, despite changing coordinators... The greatness lives on.
3: They're pretty good.
2: This is a question I have for you, and I have no idea if you'll answer it, but I'm going to ask it anyway. The greatness lives on.
3: They're pretty good.
2: This is a question I have for you.

0: did not seem familiar to what I saw late last season. And just, you probably understand how much I understand about football, but watching what Jordan does with these pieces that can do multiple things and that he lets them do multiple things. And I think of, I can't wait to see Rheta Kramdy and Michael Griffin and Jaden Woodby and describe that to people about what they're doing, because they all seem to have the ability to do multiple things on different plays.
1: Yeah, I'll say this. It can be a complicated defense, one that takes some work. It wouldn't be fair to young guys trying to make a team to ask them to come in and learn all of that all through camp. Now they have to learn pieces of it. But the point would be to evaluate them on how they play and how they learn, but allowing them to learn enough to show us that they can learn, but not so much that they can't show us how well they can play.
0: Because
1: they'd be bogged down.
0: Thinking gets in the way of acting.
1: They can be bogged down.
0: Yeah. Okay.
1: So, but we do value football IQ and attention to detail and the player's ability to think on their feet, for sure.
0: So I will infer from that Rheta Kramdy, Dietrich Nichols, and Evan Holm, who all re-signed this season, can think
1: they
0: very
1: made the
0: well.
1: Team. Yes,
0: they
1: made the team, yes.
0: they can think very well on their feet, and they are smart football players, I will infer from the re-signing.
1: And they communicate very well. I mean, that's one of the key things, is they have to be able to keep the guys around them doing the right things. So it's always a big ask, because football players want to worry about their own thing too, right? But these guys they're certainly valued for, you know, being able to do more than just look after themselves.
0: I want to talk about the roster coming out of camp over in the next half hour or so. Some guys who caught my eye when they made these are the players we've released list. Kendall Randolph started every game for you guys last season, but not with the team this season. What did you see? What did you perhaps see from other players?
1: Well, I think Kendall Randolph's a good football player, and I imagine he might be playing in the CFL in short order. So he's a terrific athlete. I said on previously that we brought in a whole pile of guys. Seemed like more than we had in terms of American free agents, let's say. And wanted to see everybody's versatility and wanted to see a few other things. And, I thought that the scouting department did a great job. The personnel department did a great job of bringing in a bunch of guys that are talented. So this is a decision we made, and it's not saying Kendall wasn't a valuable contributor, obviously, for us. He was a good teammate. He's a very good football player. And once again, I think we'll be playing against him at some point soon.
0: Yeah. Micah Vanderpool, Tyler Ellsbury, Hunter Pontius, Mikey Mezcua, and there is a fifth American offensive lineman between the, along with obviously Stanley and Jarrell Broxton. You guys had a lot of really good American offensive linemen in camp. I watched them and went, this feels like too many, but this is great.
1: They each bring something a little different too. I mean, Hunter is massive, as you described, 6'8", whatever, 330.
0: 330 listed, yeah.
1: We brought in some very large guys. Micah Mezcua he was 330 pounds and just a road grader. He just, once he gets those legs churning, he's just moving people. Micah Vanderpool, we've seen for a couple years now, very athletic, can play multiple spots. Tyler Ellsbury can play multiple spots. A good group. And the group we have returning with Tuielli and Patty and Stan and
0: Gabe is still the size of a house, man.
1: And Vibert, they're a good core too. I mean, Gabe Wallace has certainly transformed his body. Right? He came in and he's in great shape. Another one who's like 6'6" or 6'7", 330 pounds. These guys are giants. I'm so fortunate that I never had to play against them. Other, you had to play against Walby and Gurrell, but I don't know that we've seen. I can't remember seeing guys this size, like a whole collection of guys this size.
0: Yeah,
1: for us, I don't know if we ever have this many.

0: this big.
1: And still being athletes.
0: They're athletic.
1: Jarrell Broxton told us a story of dunking. I'm like, actually, at 6'5", okay, but at 6'5", 300, that's a hell of an accomplishment for a guy. So excited to see Jarrell Broxton and Stanley Bryant and the whole gang when the Bombers take on the Stampeders Friday, 8 o'clock. We'll have the pregame show live from Calgary at 6 o'clock. We will take plenty of your calls and texts on the other side of this news break as we continue on the Coach's Show on 680 CJOB.
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1: 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We kick it off with Annette, who joins us on line number one. 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You're on with the head coach.
16: Hi, Coach. Hi, Derek.
1: How are you?
16: Fine.
1: Good.
16: How come there's only 2 7 o'clock games on the schedule?
1: Mike O'Shea, why are there only 2 sevens on the schedule?
17: I don't even know what time it is right now, so I wouldn't...
16: Can you look into that, please? And I want more 7 o'clock instead of 7:30.
1: Well, Annette, why do you like 7 o'clock over 7:30? You get more pregame show.
16: You get home at a better time.
1: That's fair. That's fair.
17: I can agree with that.
16: Can you check on that for me?
17: I can agree with that. I don't think I have any pull to change that, but duly noted.
16: Because I phoned last year about this, and they only put 2 or 3 for this year.
1: Yeah, there are a lot of 7:30s. You're right. Let me look into that, Annette, and I'll get back to you on a future show. How's that sound?
16: Yes, and somebody told me today that didn't practice today.
1: Well, the Bombers didn't practice today.
16: Oh, okay.
1: Are you thinking of a player?
16: Nick Dembski.
1: Coach, did Nick Dembski practice today?
17: Well, we didn't, so.
16: Oh, maybe tomorrow.
17: Hopefully. We'll see.
16: Well, I hope you get the regulars back.
17: Oh, they're all champing at the bit to get going, so we'll...
16: Okay.
17: Yeah.
16: Well, you're going to look into what I just asked about?
17: Derek will.
1: 100%, Annette. I will do it, and we'll get back to you in a couple weeks.
16: Derek will.
1: Yes, ma'am. I got you.
16: I'm going to find out that quick.
1: I got you covered. Well, Wade's a busy man. Wade Miller's a busy man, but I will run it by him. Annette, thank you so much for giving us a call at 204-780-6868. There are things you don't control. Is that what I'm hearing here?
17: Exactly.
1: Okay. All right. Take your word for it. Bombers and Stampeders kicks off the season on Friday. That is an 8 o'clock start with a 6 o'clock pregame show today. No practice today. What led to no practice today?
17: Coming out of camp, the guys are tired. You know, I treat this like a Friday. I see it as a short week. So just try and get them off their feet a little longer. You know, whole pile of guys just played a game. And you can get a lot done. Plus... you get a lot done in camp that, you know, you don't necessarily need to repeat right away in a certain setting. So it all works. We got another short week after this, Hamilton. So we're just trying to keep them as healthy and as fresh as possible.
1: I asked you about Kendall Randolph on the roster. It surprised to see Kamari Meunier-Bailey released. Were there guys who you offered practice roster spots to that did not, that declined?
17: Yes, there would be. Yep.
1: Can I ask who they were? Last year you let me guess.
17: Yeah, okay. Well, let's keep up with that.
1: Was Kamari Meunier-Bailey offered a practice roster spot?
17: Yes, he would have been.
1: Okay. Yeah. It just, as a global player, it makes sense. Would Keegan Andrews, second round pick from the global draft, have been offered a practice roster
17: yes,
1: spot?
17: Yes, he would have been, yeah.
1: He has a big leg.
17: Huge
1: That's a big young man.
17: He's a big man. He's a big man. He could unleash it for sure. I think he's a pro caliber player. Jammer is unbelievable.
1: He killed that ball at the 1 yard line in the game. I just about lost it.
17: Jammer. Yeah, no, he's excellent. His directional control, his understanding of the game and what the punt team needs, his desire to an ability to lead and keep guys going and, you know, give everybody what they need is excellent. He's a great teammate and a guy who played, an Australian who played U.S. college football, you know, his understanding of our game is excellent. So it's pretty cool.
1: In that game, I get ridiculously excited about great punts and great kicks and 61-yard field goals. But you were excited about that 61-yard field goal for a totally different reason. You took us behind the scenes in the post-game show. Would you tell that story again?
17: Sure. So the operation, you know, they work a lot, and Mike Miller does a great job of putting them in difficult positions. So they have to refocus quickly and execute quickly, you know. So we would have been trying a 58-yard field goal. We take a sack. So now Sergio's faced with a 60-plus, and then during the substitution, three guys don't think it's a field goal, so they don't run out onto the field till probably 15 seconds down on the clock. Jammer counts them all up, has everybody else set. They ease into the lineup. He gives Sergio a countdown, asks Sergio, gets set, does his normal process because he has time, because Jammer's telling him he's got time. And they snap the ball at one, and he hits a 61-yarder. He was good from 63 in warm-up, but there was a slight tailwind when he kicked the 63-yarder. So I knew it was going to be tight. But all that stuff going on, you know, I'm thinking about calling a timeout so you don't take the time count, but you don't really need one because you just would end up punting and punt yourself out of that. But if you want him to try another field goal from there, you got to call a timeout and then get set. But it looked like they had things under control, and they executed extremely well under three different pressure points.
1: Yeah.
17: You know, one, a loss of yardage, so a longer kick when the kicker's already got it in his head that this is the distance, a substitution issue, and then a clock, you know, the clock issue, clock constraints, you know. And for them to execute that well, I just, all that practice pays off. And once again, Mike Miller does an unbelievable job of putting them, trying to put them in tough situations that they have to work through.
1: And Sergio with a little kiss off the crossbar just for good measure. Yeah. It had absolutely everything that I love. We'll go back to the phone lines. Bessie is with us on line number one. Bessie, thank you for your call. You're on with the head coach, Mike O'Shea.
18: Oh, hi, Coach. I'm so anxious for you guys to be back. I've been waiting all winter for you guys to come back. And I'm hoping you bring back the Grey Cup this year.
17: Well, I think we have a good understanding that all our fans are craving another sip out of Earl Grey's mug here, so we'll do our best.
18: Oh, I hope so. I've been a Bomber fan ever since Jack Jacobs was the quarterback. That's how old I am.
17: That's how young you are, you mean.
18: Yes.
17: Yeah.
18: Oh, I'm telling you, I've been really waiting for you guys to come back. I hope you win the Grey Cup.
17: Oh, well, thank you. Yes, we are going to do more than hope. We're going to put the work in and give it a good shot.
18: Good. Good luck, Coach.
17: Thanks for the call.
18: Okay. Bye.
17: Bye.
1: Bessie, thank you for your call at 204-780-6868. From the text line, this one I'm sure you will enjoy. If you were doing a CFL fantasy draft, Mike O'Shea, which non-Bomber would you pick first?
17: I wouldn't. I love our guys.
1: Have you ever, how much fantasy have you played in your lifetime?
17: Not one time.
1: I don't know if it has the same appeal to pro athletes as it does to, and people in pro athletics as it does to regular folks like myself. As we continue, you guys made some news today. Braylon Addison, fresh out of the CFL, joining you guys as an offensive assistant this season. He was a guest coach, however to describe it, in camp.
17: He came in through the CFL's diversity football program. Tommy's had him as a player, you know, for a number of years, understands how sharp he is, how hard a worker he is. And when he showed up in that program, we tried to snap him up very quickly. Thankful that we got him, and we were hopeful that this was going to lead to this scenario. And it certainly did. He worked extremely hard. The players have a lot of respect for him. He's garnered a lot of trust. He understands the game. He speaks it well. He's got a calm demeanor. And he's just going to keep learning and growing as a coach, right? So now as an offensive assistant, whatever Tommy Condell needs him to do, he's going to do. He's spending a lot of time learning on the computer. Jason Hogan's teaching him everything he can about the various computer systems and that we would have to use to get through a day. And he'll be good. He'll be awesome. He's excited to learn, and we're fortunate to have him.
1: He was a ton of fun to watch as a player with all all the ways that Ottawa would use him. You know, hey, you're the running back, you're the jet sweep guy, you're this receiver, you're 1,000 yards here. He and Nick Dembski were the two guys who kind of did everything on the offense.
17: That's a great comparison, you know, watching him play and coaching against the teams he was on, Hamilton and Ottawa. That was Nick Dembski to us. Now, I think Nick's a little thicker. But Braylon could line up at the backfield. He knew the protections he could protect. He was out as a receiver. He was extremely versatile, just like Nick.
1: You mentioned Jason Hogan, still with the club as the running backs coach, but Tommy Condell now is the offensive coordinator. What led to that pivot? Why from Jason to Tommy Condell this season?
17: Tommy was available and, we thought it was important to bring Tommy in, and we thought it was important to keep Jason on the staff. They're both very good coaches, and we thought they would work well together. And certainly Tommy's got, you know, a whole ton of experience that obviously Jason can learn more from and absorb to take to his next opportunity at that position, because I'm sure he'd like to be a coordinator again. And I assume that's the way it would be, but this is certainly helps our team being able to get both those guys in the building.
1: Was there something you weren't getting from the offense last season, do you feel?
17: No, just experience is important. Yep.
1: Hearing the way the players talk about Tommy Condell, one, that he's always up, like always full, whatever, I don't know about full energy, but he's always at the top of the energy spectrum. And two, I don't know if a stickler for the details is exactly how to phrase it, but it's very important that it goes correct.
17: Most coaches are. I would say all coaches are sticklers for the details. His energy is something that, you know, you probably gather if you're talking to players that have played for him before, but you don't really know because just in an – you know, when you're in the building with them every day, you feel it every day. So I don't know that you can get that just from an interview or from somebody else telling you what it's going to be like. He's got a ton of energy, and he spends it all the time. So it is fun. It certainly raises our game in terms of, you know, we got to be on more often because he's going to be. Mm-hmm. So he manages to pull you up, which is pretty cool.
1: Bryce Perkins had praise for the way Tommy taught him. Bryce knows the 11-man football game. He conveys it exactly in a way that I can understand it. Working on whatever it is, two decades of football experience that Bryce Perkins has. It's like, oh, he tells me it's like this. It's like this from back home, except this. Oh, okay. Well, perfect. I'm like, okay, yeah. If you can relate it to somebody seeing it for the first time.
17: He's an excellent translator.
1: Yeah.
17: Very good communicator, and part of that brilliance is his ability to translate to the person he's talking to. So he's got a lot of experiences, and he draws upon them, you know, virtually instantaneously to translate to multiple different languages, depending on where the guy was from and what kind of offenses he was in.
1: That's very cool. All right. We have plenty more to come with the coach. Your calls, your text, 204-780-6868 as we continue on The Coach's Show on 680 CJOB.
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36: 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Weather.
37: A high of 28 in the forecast today will feel more like 32 degrees with the humidity. Increasing cloud late in the morning, then a chance of showers late in the afternoon alongside a risk of a thunderstorm and a south wind at 30 kilometers an hour. Then tonight, a low of 17 with cloudy skies alongside a 70% chance of showers or thunderstorms and a south wind at 30 clicks. Tomorrow, a high of 21 with showers and on Thursday, a high of 19 with a mix of sun and cloud.
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1: 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Final few minutes with the head coach, Mike O'Shea. Your calls and texts at 204-780-6868. That is where Bob has found us. Bob, thank you for your call. You're on with the head coach.
38: Thank you very much. Coach, what the heck happened to our defense in the second half? especially where there was a BC Lion who was wide open. I hope we haven't kept that defender because he certainly really blew that. What happened there?
0: Yeah, we blew the coverage. Now, you're just remember, you're dealing with a person now, too, right? So they they want to make the play as badly as anybody. So they, you know, unfortunately, it was got their eyes in the wrong spot, and a guy ran by him, and, you know, it's not always on that defender either. So we have a pressure. We have a pressure called, and we didn't get home on the pressure. We didn't run it exactly right, so the timing was off, and what the deep defender is trying is expecting the ball to come out sooner because the pressure didn't get there in time like it does when you practice it, like it does when the first game goes. The quarterback's got a lot more time, and then, you know, routes come open later than they should. So there's a whole, in a 12-man football, you know, in a high-risk, high-reward pressure defense, the back end is relying a lot on the front end getting there, and it's not something you can see as happening or not happening. You just have to play the play. And unfortunately, the defender got run by, and it looks like, this looks really bad for him, but there's a mistake on the front end that costs the timing.
38: Is he on the roster still?
0: No.
38: Okay. The other thing, you know, I heard you were talking with the first caller about the 30-second clock.
0: 35
38: seconds. I never saw the clock go above 20 seconds. What's going on here?
1: Yes, there are certain times, Bob, where they do reset it to a 20-second clock, right, coming back from commercial break, out of timeouts. But as a drive goes along from, say, first and 10 to second and 7, you'll see it reset to 35.
38: It's going to be interesting to see what does happen.
1: 100% agreed.
38: And I'm not at all impressed with the new TV. I've got season tickets and good seats, pay big bucks, and now I'm going to have to pay to see the Bombers on the road. And I don't do streaming TV, so I'm going to miss any of the games that they've got, which is on a Saturday night.
1: Have I got a deal for you, Bob? All your Bomber coverage, all season long, absolutely free, right here on 680 CGOB. You have me, Doug Brown, and Ed Tate in your pocket, $0. No, I was looking, DAZN's $45 a month. 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Like, this is a fantastic deal. Yes, the TV deal has some things in it, but we will always be for the life of it free, even on Saturdays, right here on 680 CJOB. About 2 minutes left. How are Nick Dembski, Trey Vavil, and Jonathan Moxie?
0: They seem to be smiling. So I imagine that's a good sign.
1: Let me ask you a real question. We talked so much about Taylor Algresma among us media in the season. How does Zach Collaros look? Because this is an offensive coordinator he is very familiar with and some receivers he very much enjoys working with, it seems.
0: Yeah, he had a very good camp. He looks fantastic. Yep, he looks fantastic.
1: Yeah, and I mean, he couldn't have been happier with, oh, hey, Jarrell Broxton's here and Stanley's back and Patty's back and Gabe's back and Tui's back and Tim White's here. They looked... we joked to Zach after the first game in Saskatoon that he and Tim White must have grown up together the way they seemed to work in that first game.
0: Yeah, I think Tim is pretty quarterback friendly.
1: Yeah. Looking forward to it. Friday, the Bombers kick it off. The home opener is the next Thursday when the Hamilton Tiger Cats are here. But Friday, we will be in Calgary. Doug Brown, Ed Tate, and myself with the pregame show starting at 6 o'clock, kickoff at 8. The revenge for what Calgary did to the Bombers last season, they're going to come back and take it back from Vernon Adams and company. And we can't wait to see it. Mike, thank you for being with us. I cannot wait to see what you guys put on the field in 2026 because... I learn so much every year. I just enjoy watching people, smart football people, do smart things, and It's incredibly entertaining. These are the
0: exciting times.
1: It is going to be very, very good. Get the Blue Bomber podcast app wherever you get your podcast from. You'll get the Coach's Show right to your phone. You'll get all our game calls as well. You get Doug Brown's sarcastic pregame comments, which are absolutely fantastic. All right to your phone. And as we mentioned, $0 out of pocket. Thank you so much for being with us on the Coach's Show on 680 CJOB.
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5: From the National Newsroom of the Canadian Press, I'm Karen Rebo. Residents of Pelican Narrows in northeastern Saskatchewan have been left shaken after a shooting near their local health clinic. RCMP say one person was killed, another was injured yesterday, triggering an active shooter alert and an hours-long community lockdown. A suspect was taken into custody last night. Dr. John Michael Stevens says most community members are resilient and neighborly, but he says recent acts of violence are causing fear.
6: With how things have been progressing, the community of resilient people is being torn down.
5: Mounties have not shared details about the victims of the attack or the suspect. Prime Minister Mark Carney has announced the new National Unity Council will assess what is driving anti-Semitism in Canada and will improve research and data collection on hate incidents. Speaking at a synagogue in Toronto yesterday, Carney said anti-Semitism has surged to levels not seen in the post-war period. Artificial Intelligence Minister Evan Solomon told the crowd, Canada has to face the reality that incidents of anti-Semitic violence, vandalism, and harassment have spiked drastically across this country.
7: We have to be honest about this urgent and dangerous moment. Across the country, Jewish Canadians are facing a level of anti-Semitism that is unacceptable. It is frightening and it's dangerous.
5: Ukrainian authorities say Russia attacked the country with a barrage of missiles and drones overnight into Tuesday, killing at least 11 people, injuring dozens and trapping others. The head of Kyiv's military administration says at least 4 people were killed and 58 injured in the capital Kyiv. Another attack in the central Dnipro region killed 6 people, and a subsequent attack killed a responding rescuer. U.S. President Donald Trump says talks with Iran are now resuming at a rapid pace following a call yesterday with Prime Minister Benjamin Netanyahu of Israel. Here's new details from ABC's Karen Waugh in Washington.
9: Sources say Trump accused Netanyahu of being ungrateful, calling him crazy, and asking Netanyahu, "What the expletive are you doing?" The phone call came after Israel escalated its bombing campaign against Hezbollah fighters in Lebanon, ordering strikes in the capital, Beirut. That triggered a mass exodus and prompted Iran's leadership to threaten to call off peace talks with the U.S.
5: And the legal battle between actors Blake Lively and Justin Baldoni hasn't quite ended yet. Just a month ago, the two announced a settlement that avoided a trial over Lively's claims that Baldoni led a campaign to smear her reputation after she accused him of sexually harassing her on the set of their 2024 film, It Ends With Us. But yesterday, lawyers for Lively were back in a New York court trying to get a judge to make Baldoni pay her legal bills and other penalties. This is the Canadian Press. In sports, another former Vancouver Canucks player has been promoted as the NHL team begins its rebuild. The Canucks named Manny Malhotra the 23rd head coach in franchise history. GM Ryan Johnson says he knows Malhotra is a good teacher. The pair worked together with the AHL's Abbotsford Canucks and won a Calder Cup championship last year. In the Professional Women's Hockey League, the Vancouver Golden Eyes have dismissed head coach Brian Idolsky after the team's first season. In tennis news, Montreal's Felix Auger-Aliassime has advanced to the quarterfinals of the French Open. And American tennis legend Serena Williams is returning to pro tennis at the age of 44 after nearly 4 years away from the sport. The 23-time Grand Slam singles champ has accepted a wildcard invitation to play doubles at London's upcoming Queen's Club tournament. And the Toronto Blue Jays are in Atlanta, where they will open a 3-game series tonight against the Braves. From the Canadian Press, I'm Karen Rebo.
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0: Hey, welcome in. Pull up a bar stool. You're about to hear something a little different. You might learn something on the show tonight, and you might lose a brain cell or two along the way. Here's what's coming up on The Last Show this evening. A child's sweet, polite, adorable, until you say, time's up, hand over that screen. Then suddenly, it's WrestleMania in the living room. Halfway through the hour, we'll answer this question. Are iPad rages normal, or is something deeper happening when a kid's forced to unplug? Then after that, remember when a summer job for a young person meant flipping burgers and a terrible manager named Rick? Next hour in the show, why Gen Z is skipping the boss and working for the algorithm. Gen Zers seem to be taking gig economy jobs, but is this a good idea? And what do young people miss out on when they don't take traditional jobs, like with an employer? Okay, that's some of the lineup for the show tonight. There's going to be more. You're going to learn more. But for now, let's dive into the dating world. You've probably heard this oversimplified rule in dating, that men want beauty and women are after money. But what if one of the most repeated ideas about attraction is also one of the most misunderstood? Well, that's what we're going to discuss here with Paul Eastwick, a psychology professor at UC Davis. Check out his book, Bonded by Evolution, The New Science of Love and Connection. Paul, welcome to the show.
1: Thank you so much for having me back. This is one of my favorite places to be. So excited.
0: Oh, you're so kind. I love having you on the show. You should see, you know what? It's your show now. I'm just the guest.
1: Yes. Okay. Okay. I'm excited for, I got some new ideas.
0: Look, it can be fun to discuss stereotypes, you know, like saying platitudes about what men and women want.
1: Yeah.
0: They're often not true. And the one I just listed, that men are after looks and women are after, I guess, resources.
1: Yeah.
0: Why does this one stick around? Why is it misunderstood? And what would you want people to know about it?
1: Yeah, I think the central thing to understand about this particular set of gender differences is that it is what men and women say they're looking for. And you'll find this routinely, and we've known this for almost 100 years at this point. If you give people questionnaires and you say, how much do you like resources in a partner, or how much do you like earning potential in a partner, you're going to find these gender differences. But we know now from new and improved ways of studying attraction that that's not necessarily what men and women actually want in a partner. And so to get at what people actually want, you need to put them in situations where they're surrounded by people who are of differing levels of attractiveness and see, oh, how much does attractiveness affect men's appeal? How much does it affect women's appeal? Now, when you do those kinds of studies and we look at things like attractiveness and resources too, you don't find much in the way of gender differences. This was actually our first clue, you know, way back when, that there's a major distinction between what people say they're looking for in a partner and what they actually want once they end up meeting people face to face.
0: And is it because what we think we want and what we actually want is so different? And why? Is it because we're socialized to say these things and believe these things about our gender, but then in reality, they're just not true?
1: Yeah, I think some of it comes from here. I think this is a good example to illustrate how we get a little bit tricked by the attributes that the other gender possesses, not what we want, but what the men and women possess. So if you look at a typical couple, what you're going to see is that on average, the woman is a little bit more attractive than the man. And on average, the man has a little bit more resources than the woman. And so people looked at that for a long time to suggest that, like, oh, there's like a trade-off happening here. So women are trading off their looks for men's resources. But it turned out that that apparent effect was really just due to the fact that men on average have more resources than women. And women are on average rated by pretty much everyone as more attractive than men. So it's just an average difference in the attributes of men and women. And when you do the studies right, there's no trade-off happening at all, you know, between those two attributes.
0: So we thought it was like cause and effect, but in reality, men are just ugly and women are just victims of a historically inequitable society. Is that basically...
1: I could not have put it more succinctly. There you go.
0: You know, I understand that I'm ugly. I get it. We get it. And when you were saying that, I was picturing someone looking at me and my girlfriend being like, yeah, he's ugly. Except she's richer than me, so... But whatever. Keep going.
1: Well, there you go. There are exceptions, of course. These are just average trends.
0: Now, if that happens on average, yeah. I guess what I'm trying to say is, why didn't people look at it this new way? Why did we just assume that the stereotype existed because of preferences?
1: It's a good question. I think the studies that try to pull apart, like, oh, is there a trade-off happening here or not between women's attractiveness and men's resources, they're hard to do. And you need some modern mathematical, fancier sociological techniques in order to do so. Another thing that's kind of fascinating about this particular research area is that you may have heard this idea that if the woman in a couple earns more than the man, that relationship is particularly at risk. This is one of those things that was true, but it went away in the 90s. And that's, when things like this happen, like, we find some important feature of the data, but it dissipates as history marches on. Boy, can those things linger. So I think that that's another example of how some of these ideas that aren't really correct can continue in a lot of people's heads.
0: Let's stick with that one for a second. So would the interpretation have been, let's say, prior to the 90s, that, okay, women have a little more money, that means they don't want men or they want to be more selective about their man. But then a more modern interpretation would be, oh, like women weren't empowered to leave relationships as much until the 90s. Divorce was not accepted. Some places wouldn't even grant them.
1: Yeah. I think even back then, people would have had that as a hypothesis for what's going on. I mean, I think another hypothesis is that something about the man earning less is very threatening and upsetting to the man. And therefore, I don't know, I guess he starts a bunch of fights or something. you can imagine how the causal chain is working through his perceptions as well. But again, when you look at more modern couples, you don't see that problem in a gendered way anymore. I mean, look, there are certainly going to be cases where the professional obligations and the conflict that can create will generate tensions in couples. The point is that it doesn't appear to be gendered anymore. In fact, what you see these days, women are earning more degrees than men. So when couples get together, on average, the woman has a higher education than the man does. But again, there's not any risk factor there. That mismatch doesn't create couples that are more likely to fall apart or anything like that.
0: Does this way of thinking like often surprise people that these gender differences that we used to observe and say existed for a certain reason don't anymore, or they exist for different reasons now?
1: No, I think people believe, and there are good, well-meaning people out there who think that the fact that women's success is increasing, their educational success, and in some places in the world, especially for younger women, their earnings too are now catching up. Some people look at that and think, uh-oh, how are the men going to take this when it comes to the romantic realm? And I have a lot of concerns about the relationship recession. I have a lot of concerns about men and women getting together, but that particular gendered component, that isn't the one that keeps me up at night.
0: Okay, so I'm with you here that men don't significantly want women that are very attractive, and women aren't exchanging attractiveness for power and that kind of thing. I'm on the same page as you, but we have a bit of a problem because these days people aren't getting together, like especially younger folks, they aren't dating. So I do want to talk to you about why, Paul, but we're going to do that when we come back from the break. How do you like that tease right there?
1: That was an excellent tease.
0: Thank you. This is your show. You should have done it, but hey, I did.
1: I'm going to keep you around.
0: We're here with Paul Eastwick. When we come back, we'll discuss just that. He is a psychology professor at UC Davis. Check out his book, Bonded by Evolution, The New Science of Love and Connection.
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32: Increasing cloud late this morning, then a chance of showers late in the afternoon. A risk of a thunderstorm as well. A south wind at 30 kilometers an hour. High of 28 will feel more like 32 with the Humidex. Then tonight, cloudy with a 70% chance of showers or thunderstorms, a south wind at 30 clicks, a low of 17. Tomorrow, showers, a high of 21. And on Thursday, a mix of sun and cloud, a high of 19.
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0: There is a problem in dating these days. People aren't getting together, and it's not because men are intimidated by high-earning women, and it's not because women are trying to find men who have lots of money and yet are out-earning men these days, in some cases with education and such, the kinds of things we were talking about before the break. I want to get to this. Why aren't people dating so much? I'm here with psychology professor at UC Davis, Paul Eastwick. Check out his podcast, The Love Factually Podcast. Paul, welcome back to the show.
1: Thanks so much for having me.
0: Why are the young people habitually single? What's going on? Why aren't people dating? Why is everyone single? Why is everyone complaining? Why are apps a cesspool? Why are we together?
1: This is a real problem. I mean, look, I do think it's helpful to start with the observation that this is kind of happening almost everywhere in the world. And so whatever the trends, wherever the trends are coming from here, the explanations are going to be pretty broad. I'm not saying that these gender dynamics have nothing to do with it. I think one could make a compelling case that in some parts of the world, especially where more machismo attitudes about men and women could be more prominent, that if women are then exposed to more contemporary ideas about gender relations, that could turn women off of men in a general way. So that could very well be a gendered aspect of what's happening here. But I'm generally going to point to things like, for example, the apps. And what the apps are doing is they're catering mostly to people's ideas about what they like. People really think that they're going to connect best with somebody, who's like a carbon copy of them.
3: Yeah.
1: Like, exactly from my social class. We share all the

0: Yes, there was days where I didn't brush my teeth. I remember going to parties when the lockdowns ended and feeling awkward.
1: Yeah.
0: But I couldn't imagine being at like a formative age, like 19, 20, 21. These young people, they got like a year and a half, 2.5 years of their lives just like where they should have been going out and they were just inside. And now it's hard for them and I kind of get it.
1: I do too. I think that folks who are now, you know, in their early mid-20s and went through that at the exact wrong time, I think it could be tough. I don't know exactly how that line, like that might line up pretty well with some of the relationship recession stuff. And we did see, like, you know, we at Davis, we got a survey basically of freshmen every year, and I can see who's in a relationship. And indeed, in like the 2021 range, there was a dip in the number of people who were dating. It came back among the freshmen who then joined several years later. But what's going on with the poor people who were freshmen in 2021, 2022? I don't exactly know, but they could still be struggling.
0: At the end of most of my interviews, I'll ask people that I'm talking to, like, what's the one takeaway that people should learn? But I'm going to ask you the opposite question. What's one thing people should stop learning or stop believing about love and money and attractiveness and dating and about what men and women want?
1: I really want people to get out of their heads. I think there is a tendency today to think that you can draw up the perfect partner, come up with a laundry list, and that this is what you deserve. And I agree, you deserve to be happy in a relationship. But the idea that you can go shop for the perfect person, the apps have tricked you into believing that this is true. If you get out there and meet people, you will often find connections with people that you never would have expected. I think that's wonderful. So get out of your heads, people.
0: I'm not into conspiracy theories, but I will say this. The apps keep on making money if you stay single.
1: You said it, not me.
0: All right. Well, you can listen to Paul Eastwick on the Love Factually podcast. He's a psychology professor at UC Davis. Paul, I always love having you on the show. Thanks for being here.
1: Yeah, thank you so much.
0: Coming up next, some young kids can turn into tiny supervillains when their iPad gets taken away. The psychology behind screen time meltdowns in a minute. I'm David Cooper. This is The Last Show.
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0: There's a child hooked on an iPad and a parent who tries to take it away. And suddenly, watching all this, you're witnessing a negotiation with a tiny, enraged hostage taker. Some kids seem to transform the moment their screen time ends, and they fly into what are called iPad rages. So what's really going on in these tiny little brains when that happens? Well, we're going to discuss that with Dr. Gabby Israelson, a clinical psychologist based in Los Angeles. Dr. Gabby, welcome to the show.
21: Hi, David. Thank you for having me.
0: So when a parent describes these so-called iPad rages, what are they actually seeing? Is this just a classic tantrum that we might have seen in the checkout aisle at a grocery store 20 years ago? Or is it something fundamentally different?
21: Well, I think, you know, it is a tantrum or it is that type of form of meltdown, but the mechanism behind it is pretty much the dopamine in their brain has been completely depleted. So taking that iPad away is what's causing so much dysregulation because they're just depleted of dopamine, which is a neurotransmitter that has to do with motivation, reward, and just those like feel-good feelings inside. And the iPad, what it does is it like increases the dopamine. So you get this spike. And then when the iPad is taken away or removed, you get this plummet. And it's that dysregulation piece that's causing the meltdown.
0: So you might compare it to a digital drug of sorts, I suppose.
21: I mean, I think it's worse than a drug. It's like the worst drug out there for kids because A, it is so easily accessible, and B, I feel like for a lot of us parents out there, it is a default to kind of get your kid occupied so that you can have a break, but at the same time, the effects are pretty, pretty serious, and it could mimic a lot of behaviors that look like ADHD and where you think like, oh, my child can't sit still, my kid can't pay attention. Maybe they have ADHD, but really what I think is happening is that because of what they're being exposed to on the screen, it's really creating, it's just causing their brains to develop differently where they can't sit and attend for longer because of the short format videos. So there's a lot of things at play, and unfortunately it is everywhere, and we kind of have to figure out a system of how to use it appropriately so that our kids are not having these rages.
0: Yeah. Now, there are people in your field that say, oh, we're pathologizing normal kid behavior, and then others liken it to a digital drug. How do we reconcile these kind of two opinions where some experts say it's not a big deal when kids are hooked on technology and others are you know, raising alarm bells?
21: Well, I don't think they need to compete with each other. I think we can actually find a way to synergize, like, yes, technology is here. It's the way of the future. How do we teach our kids to regulate with technology by our sides or in our life? So completely, you know, locking it away and not exposing them, you're not really exposing them to any type of training or practice where they do have to find ways to self-regulate when that screen goes away. But that being said, we don't want to make that the default. We want to make sure that when we are giving our kids screen time, they are aware of the limits of it. They're aware of when I get my screen time, and they're also aware of what content is appropriate, because I don't think all content is created equal. If they have their screen time and they're watching an educational video or a cooking show or like a nature show, you know, that's very different than them scrolling and watching YouTube shorts and these, you know, algorithmic type of
0: short form video content.
21: Exactly. That's really designed to draw them in, suck them in, and just make their brains addicted to this stuff. No learning is taking place. Another thing I really love to tell families and what I do with my family is don't have them locked into the screen with like the headphones. Make it a more social thing where maybe you're watching the video with them side by side, or you can cast it on your TV. And it's something that can become a more social thing where you ask questions and you have shared interests. So there are ways to really make sure that it's not overpowering and taking over everything, but at the same time, you can sprinkle it in a healthy way.
0: Now, some parents will say, I give the kid an iPad. I'm not sure if it's good for them or not, but it makes the restaurant visit peaceful. There's no screaming. It makes the car ride, you know, manageable without screaming. At what point is this just like a useful parenting tool versus kind of a crutch? And what would you say to a parent that says they kind of need it to manage their kid?
21: You know, the first thing I would say to a parent is, I feel you. I get it. Like, it is hard to have kids and it's hard to manage their behaviors or meltdowns, especially in public, especially when you're traveling or you have a big dinner and you can't leave your kids at home because you don't have anyone to watch them. So you need to bring them with you. I really think it's more about what is the child gaining from this experience. So, for example, if you are taking them to dinner or they are in a long car ride, sure, maybe start out without the screen so that's not the default, because I still think it's important to be able to sit in the car and look out the window and be aware of like what's going on around you. That being said, if it's a 4-hour drive or 6-hour drive to Mammoth or somewhere, and you really need that, you really need to kill the time with something, then maybe the last hour or so you give them the screen just to kind of keep them situated in one place. So that's, I hope that I answered that question.
0: Yeah. And if, for a parent listening where like a child is having explosive reactions when they take away the screen, what's a big mistake they could make in that moment? Or how should they manage that moment?
21: I think the best thing to do is you really want to connect before you correct or redirect. And Whenever a person is upset, the first thing we want to do before we start, you know, let's calm down, let's do this, I told you this, I told you that, we really want to make sure that they can calm down. So whether that's going to their room or a comfortable place or a beanbag, let's just get them regulated before we move on to going over what the rules were and engaging in a power struggle.
0: Are some kids more vulnerable than others to becoming hooked on this cycle, to flying in a fit of rage if you take it away? Are all kids the same? Should we be treating kids differently based on the reactions?
21: I think kids are all different. I don't think you can say all kids are the same. And, you know, when it comes to kids, parents are the expert in their child. So if you know that your child is really going to have a hard time after being on the screen, then you need to figure out, how do I set this up for success before I even give them the screen? And how do I set them up for success during the transition? That being said, some kids should never be on a screen if they're highly addictive and there's a lot of rage and it becomes physical and aggressive and dangerous. But in other situations, it's really about knowing your child and coming to like a preset agreement with your kid that you follow through with to avoid the power struggle.
0: I have a friend who described his kid being on a device like this as kind of like leaving their own body or like having an alternate personality when they're glued to the iPad. If that's your kid, is that especially worrisome or is that a normal reaction?
21: I mean, I think it's definitely something to be mindful of. You really want to make sure that your child is not changing their, you know, their personality's not changing. And it's like, what are they watching? I really want to understand, what are you watching that's making your personality like this? Because I don't think watching a TV show necessarily changes a kid's personality. So that's something that I really want to look at.
0: Well, Dr. Gabby Israelson is a clinical psychologist based in Los Angeles. Dr. Gabby, I've enjoyed the chat. Thanks for being here.
21: Me too. Thank you so much for having me, David.
0: After the break, for those who've been fired or laid off, they might be closer to starting a business than you'd expect. That's right. Unemployment, while awful, can sometimes spark reinvention, entrepreneurship. Details in a moment.
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5: 680 CJOB weather.
6: A high of 28 in the forecast today will feel more like 32 degrees with the humidity. Increasing cloud late in the morning, then a chance of showers late in the afternoon alongside a risk of a thunderstorm and a south wind at 30 kilometers an hour. Then tonight, a low of 17 with cloudy skies alongside a 70% chance of showers or thunderstorms and a south wind at 30 clicks. Tomorrow, a high of 21 with showers, and on Thursday, a high of 19 with a mix of sun and cloud.
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0: For pretty much everybody, losing your job can spiral you into crisis. But what if losing your job is also permission? Permission to build a business. There's some new research that explores why unemployment sometimes sends people not into browsing through job postings, but sends them into entrepreneurship, experimentation, and reinventing themselves. I'm here with Madeline Tubiana, a professor of strategy and organization at the University of Ottawa, to discuss this. Madeline, welcome to the show.
7: Hi, David. Thanks for having me on.
0: So the usual story when a friend or someone you know or yourself loses a job is like panic, resume, making sure your LinkedIn is in a good state. What made you look at this point in time for someone to, like, I don't know, explore entrepreneurship or explore that kind of change in their career?
7: Well, you know, COVID was a moment for everybody. And so at that time, I was living in Edmonton. And the co-author on this paper and I were talking about all these people losing their job. And what are they going to do? What were they doing at the time? And we started to see this weird thing where people were opening businesses. And it was so counterintuitive. We're like, why are they opening a business right now? And since we're professors in a business school, we're like, this is interesting. Like, why are we doing this? And it wasn't like they were opening businesses to sell more hand sanitizer, because that would make sense, right? That's an opportunity. And it also wasn't like they were opening businesses to, like, feed themselves, because we know entrepreneurship helps people when they are in dire needs. This was something totally different. And so we wanted to figure out what was actually going on. And that's when we realized this connection to job loss.
0: So let's talk about that moment. There's a phrase in your writing or your paper called occupational disorientation. Is that a fancy academic way of describing, like, a crisis?
7: Yes.
0: When you look in the mirror and you say, who am I professionally?
7: Yeah. And it's like, and it's really a particularly type of jarring job loss. Like, sometimes you might lose your job and you're like, you know, right away, I just want to get back in. I'm going to go work for the same kind of company with just a different thing. And you, like, know what you want to do. The kind of occupational disorientation is this sense of, I lost my job. I'm not sure that I want to, or I can't even get that job back. Who am I? What kind of career do I want? So it's this kind of cosmology episode, another academic term. It's like this moment in time where everything you kind of thought you knew about where you were going with your career is upended.
0: Now, for some people listening, they might think, okay, if that were to happen to me, how am I going to pay the next month rent? And then for some people listening, they're thinking, okay, I have a little money saved. If that were to happen to me, I got a few months to figure out what I want to do. Who are we focusing on here? Which group?
7: Yeah. So in this case, we're focusing on the group that has a little cushion. Yeah. And that was what was interesting, because both some of my co-authors and I have done research on people who have nothing, right? Who go to entrepreneurship because they've got nothing else. They have to launch a business. They have no other money. They have nothing. That's a different sort of population than what we saw. Well, and this was the unique thing about this was that COVID, the government gave people a little cushion. So they lost their job and they weren't, like, scrambling to put food on the table. They weren't going to lose their homes. Instead, they were like, what am I going to do? And so the population we study right in here is this people that have a little bit of a safety net and then use entrepreneurship not to feed themselves, but to experiment with who they could be.
0: Okay, I get the picture now. So for someone in that situation, what did entrepreneurship look like? What kind of little business ideas or big business ideas were they trying? What was the mindset? Tell me more about this group.
7: Yeah, so it was quite interesting because they were so different than what we imagine entrepreneurs to be. We imagine entrepreneurs like super passionate, have this real vision of like, okay, this is what I want. I'm going to go. I'm going to like sell all my things. I'm going to put life on the line for this like big business idea, this big idea I have. These people did not have those big ideas. They had a hunch that they didn't want to continue doing what they're doing. And they're like, I feel like I could do something entrepreneurial. But right away, they didn't necessarily know what that was. They were like, we had somebody who was like, well, maybe I could like start making lunches for people in offices. And then the COVID happened. They're like, well, maybe actually I could do energy bars. And so traditionally in like academic speak, that's like, oh, you kind of have a scattered vision. You're not really passionate. We think that these maybe aren't good, quote unquote, entrepreneurs. But we saw something different. They kind of were playing with what are the kinds of businesses they could run. And we had people doing everything from engineering consultant to catering, flooring, speech language. So like a lot of different variety. There was no like one type of business. But the idea was that they were trying to find a way to give themselves permission to try out this entrepreneurial vision of themselves where they had control.
0: Do you have any idea about how the story went for a lot of these people? Like, did they fail? Did they succeed? Even if their business failed, did they feel like it was still worthwhile?
7: Yeah, that's the neat thing. So we focus in on 18 people that we follow over three periods of time over this. We interviewed a lot more people, but we focus in on them because it was the first time they'd ever done entrepreneurship. And in the end, we see 10 of them actually end up staying with entrepreneurship. So I'll give you an example of one guy who at first he's like, I'm just trying this on. This is just going to be a thing that I do until I get my real job back. I'm not really sure I'm an entrepreneur. And then the last time we spoke to him, he's like, being an entrepreneur to me is like the lifeblood. I can't imagine being anything else. So we went over this process of sort of experimenting to this, I don't think this is me, to this is who I am, which is kind of cool. However, that wasn't the case for everybody. We had six people who used this as a moment to make meaning of the crisis, to find themselves, but then they left and they did not stay with those ventures. And then two people at the end of our study were still trying things on. They were still playing. They weren't sure. They're like, maybe this is me. I'm trying a new idea. I'm still trying it on.
0: I've heard, and I don't know if this is related, but I've heard this script where someone who's like a great athlete or a great musician, they try out a lot of things early on in their career and then they specialize. Is the benefit to your own career from experimenting a lot like this to figure out what you want to do, is there a benefit there?
7: I think there's a benefit because we like to validate and see how things work for us. The benefit of this is that it was a moment for them to try something else that was like a latent interest. So a lot of people were like, I'd always thought about doing my own business. So if you have this idea, you're in this career, you're like, I got to stay with it. It's making me money. But you have these little like desires, these things, these who I could be. The benefit of this was that it allowed them to play with those, to experiment with those. And I think that when you do that, it allows you to get to two places. One where is you actually realize that version of yourself in your career, and that creates this growth opportunity you really have. And the other is you're like, damn, that was a bad idea. That's not me. And now I can feel more grounded or happy in the path that I did go, you know? So in either way, it was kind of a win-win, which was the surprise for us.
0: Is there a danger here, like in romanticizing crisis? I've often heard stories from very successful people that, you know, a crisis or a failure in their life turned into their greatest opportunity. But there's a bit of like a selection bias there where the great people who had great success and then behind them had failure speak about it. Those who failed a lot and then didn't succeed, we don't ever hear from.
7: Yeah, well, I think absolutely. And we have a really focused sample. And the whole point is that they had a safety net. The government was giving them a safety net. Maybe they had even more than that. So the whole point of this story is they weren't in dire need. They weren't in trouble. You know, so for them, the stakes of what they gained were better than what they lost. That wouldn't be the case in lots of countries where you didn't have that safety net. And you could be put into a really vulnerable position and then you can't actually, you know, support your family. So I don't want to like glorify and encourage more crises. We have enough of them already. But what I think was interesting is that entrepreneurship doesn't have to be about just the end goal. Like you have this big venture. It can be a way to explore alternative careers for yourself.
0: So for someone listening who has a few months of runway and they're worried about losing their job, or maybe they just lost their job, or maybe they have a friend who sounds like they fit that, what would you tell them at that point in their life?
7: I would tell them to take an opportunity to play. And we talk about the idea of entrepreneurial play in our paper. And And it's really about like experimenting with a different vision of yourself and trying it on. And you have to give yourself permission to do that, right? You have to give yourself permission to do that. A lot of people hold themselves back out of fear of like, I don't want to be seen as a failure, or do I have enough to this? Or what will people think if I do this? And so I would say give yourself permission to try on this idea, try on this version of yourself. And the worst thing that happens is you realize it's not a good fit, but you've learned something about yourself. You've gained a deeper understanding.
0: Well, Madeline Tubiana is a professor of strategy and organization at the University of Ottawa. Madeline, I've enjoyed the chat. Thanks for being here.
7: Thanks for having me.
0: Coming up, what's the most powerful word in the English language? Scientists found that swearing may help you push harder and perform better. How does that work? The surprisingly serious science of profanity next. This is The Last Show. I'm David Cooper.
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1: From the National Newsroom of the Canadian Press, I'm Karen Rebo. Russian forces have launched a massive aerial attack on Kyiv and other Ukrainian cities overnight, killing at least 14 civilians and wounding over 100. The assault involved more than 600 drones and dozens of missiles. Authorities report some people were trapped under rubble, including a three-year-old child killed in Dnipro. A lockdown order has been lifted in the northeast Saskatchewan community of Pelican Narrows. Residents were told to shelter in place yesterday after a shooting near the local health center that killed one person and injured another. RCMP say a suspect was taken into custody last night, but they provided no other details. Dr. John Michael Stevens is based out of Saskatoon, but regularly provides care at Pelican Narrows. He says staff at the center and the community at large are shaken.
2: I think what people are afraid of is that it's only a matter of time before there's a mass tragedy. I mean, it was horrible what happened, but there's fear that this is going to lead to something far worse.
1: And the Peter Ballantyne Cree Nation say schools and the band office at Pelican Narrows will be closed the rest of the week. Alberta's premier is hoping her new Quebec counterpart will be open to discussing an east-west energy corridor when they get together in Quebec City today and tomorrow. Danielle Smith is set to meet with Premier Christine Frechette, with whom she is also expected to talk about trade, investment, and provincial autonomy.
4: I think that we can have a strong partnership between Quebec and Alberta, not only on how we repair the country so it gets back to the way it was initially intended to run, but also on an energy corridor. So I think it's going to be a great couple of days talking with her.
1: Prime Minister Mark Carney says Canada's new National Unity Council will study the surge in anti-Semitism in this country in recent years. At a Toronto synagogue yesterday, Carney said more than two-thirds of all religion-motivated hate crimes last year were directed at Jewish Canadians, who make up only 1% of the population. Noah Shack is the CEO of the Center for Israel and Jewish Affairs and says the PM is cognizant of a widespread issue.
6: His address was directed at all Canadians because this is not just a problem impacting my community. It's fundamentally tearing our society apart and threatening all of our safety.
1: A new report says three big American tech companies control the vast majority of Canada's publicly available cloud infrastructure. Here's Canadian Press reporter Lisa Laporte.
14: The Canadian Anti-Monopoly Project says Amazon, Microsoft, and Google hold 85% of public cloud market share in Canada. The report lands as the federal government prepares to release its AI strategy this week. It's expected to include building a foundation for Canadian sovereign AI as one of its six pillars.
1: This is the Canadian Press. In sports, in the NHL, the Carolina Hurricanes and the Vegas Golden Knights open the best-of-seven Stanley Cup Final Series tonight in Raleigh, North Carolina. The Hurricanes eliminated the Montreal Canadiens in five games in the Eastern Conference Final, while the Golden Knights swept the President's Trophy-winning Colorado Avalanche. A couple of coaching announcements were made in Vancouver last night. The Vancouver Canucks promoted Manny Malhotra to head coach of the NHL team after his superb work with the AHL's Abbotsford Canucks, who won their Calder Cup last season. And the Vancouver Golden Eyes announced the firing of coach Brian Idolsky yesterday after their inaugural PWHL season. The Toronto Blue Jays open a three-game set in Atlanta tonight against the NL East leading Atlanta Braves. Team Canada defeated Uzbekistan 2-0 in a men's international soccer friendly at Commonwealth Stadium in Edmonton last night. From the Canadian Press, I'm Karen Rebo.
16: Upgrading your dinner party conversation one show at a time. 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
0: Imagine if the secret to unlocking being a great athlete, a powerful public speaker, really anything, wasn't years of hard work and training, but rather a word your mother told you never to say. Well, scientists are now saying that swearing might help you push harder, perform better, and get out of your own way. There is power to profanity, and we're going to unlock it here with Richard Stevens, a psychology professor at Keele University in the UK. Richard, you have joined me with a great topic. Thanks for being on the show.
20: David, thanks for having me on. Always a pleasure to talk swearing.
0: So what made you suspect that swearing was more than just a fun word to use, that it could actually change one's performance at a task?
3: Yeah, well, it's been quite a journey, actually, to reach that point. I first got interested in swearing when my wife swore while our daughter was being born. And
0: okay.
3: You know, it was a very long labour. The baby was breech and this was not discovered till many hours in. And when the contractions were coming and my wife was pushing and nothing was happening, she was in a lot of pain. And she would express that pain by swearing, and then the contractions would kind of, go away, would relieve for a little while. And she'd be embarrassed at having just been swearing like that, only to kind of, you know, go again when the next wave came. And one of the things I remember about that was a midwife saying, like, you know, don't be embarrassed. Don't apologize. This is completely normal part of giving birth. We see this all the time. And that struck me, that there was this link between swearing and pain. So that's where it all started. We ran numerous studies with people dipping their hand in ice cold water. They'll keep the hand in the water longer, repeating a swear word than a neutral word. And we thought we had it all quite nicely boxed off, actually. We had a nice mechanism to understand that as well, which was linked to like you're deliberately using the emotional aspect of the word to stress yourself out a little bit more when you're in pain and benefit from something called stress-induced analgesia. So we had this nice kind of study design and mechanism, but then we started running studies where the signature of the emotional response, things like raised heart rate, psychophysiology, they stopped showing effects, but the swearing effect was still present. So then we had a bit of a mystery on our hands.
0: Yeah.
3: How can we explain this? And that's how we got to where we are now with this latest study that's come out about, you know, swearing helps you go for it a bit more.
0: And I want to get to it, but rewinding to that scene in the hospital with your wife, I feel like you're a good husband. Your wife was embarrassed. The midwife told her not to be. And you, as the good husband, said, "Wife, you don't need to be embarrassed. And I'm going to prove scientifically that you don't need to be embarrassed." What a good husband you are.
3: Oh, thank you very much.
0: Okay. What is this new paper? What is this new mechanism you think is the cause for swearing making us, I don't know, better performers?
3: Yeah. So we started to dig around to try and, you know, trying to come up with some other ideas of what might be going on psychologically. And there's a whole bunch of studies showing performance benefits from things like shouting, like, you know, the karate artists who go hi-ya and make a sound, tennis players who grunt, and just shouting generally. And these authors were saying it may be that making these sounds makes us more disinhibited. And that, you know, that's quite an interesting concept, disinhibition in psychology. Usually it's a bad thing. Usually in psychology we write about disinhibition for people who've maybe suffered brain injury or other types of brain damage.
0: Yeah, like impulse control issues, basically.
3: Exactly, yeah. Become disinhibited and it's, you know, and inappropriate and it's a social problem. However, this is more, that's kind of like long-term trait disinhibition. We're interested in whether we move to be in a slightly more disinhibited state at some moments and how that can help. And that's the theory we started to switch to, that swearing by its kind of, you know, outlandish, you know, the power of the words, the social taboos and all that, it makes us more disinhibited once we use those words. And it's this disinhibited mindset where we are going to push ourselves a bit harder, we're going to go for it a bit more, we're going to not hold back. And that's really exciting because it means that, you know, rather than swearing in pain and we've done swearing in strength, it suggests swearing could help us in many, many different situations where we just need that little bit of extra oomph.
0: But there's something so funny about this finding because in so many contexts, you're not allowed to swear. For example, I'm on the radio. Regulatory bodies tell me I can't swear. If you get up in front of your company to do public speaking and you're really nervous and you want to do a great job and you just drop an F-bomb, the CEO is going to be pretty upset. How can we integrate this knowing that we'll get in trouble for swearing sometimes?
3: Well, I think we are quite good at getting the nuance of different situations and knowing when it's okay to swear, when it's not okay to swear. I mean, one of the things that we've been looking at is it's called a swearing warm-up. So it's not that you would swear while giving a speech to your colleagues, but maybe in a quiet, in a room backstage, you could swear for 60 seconds as a swearing warm-up to just push yourself that little further. And obviously, No one was here, you do it, so it's completely fine.
0: I've heard the one where before a public speaking engagement, you have to like raise your hands and make your body big so that your fight or flight mechanism gets more in fight mode. I don't know if that's even true, but are you suggesting I go to a restroom before I give a speech and just swear in front of the mirror? I could get some benefits from that?
3: Basically, yeah, that's exactly what we're suggesting.
0: Now, in your field, when you release publishing about profanity, do your fellow psychologists, academics, do they find it funny? Do you get pushback from your community?
3: Not pushback, no. I mean, I've only had positive interactions with colleagues. You know, colleagues want to, you know, collaborate. They might have an idea of how it links to their field. Maybe we can do something together. I haven't had any like negative comments, if that's what you're suggesting. You know, I just think it seems like a trivial thing in one sense to have devoted however many years it is that I've been doing this for. But on the other hand, it's like, I mean, another example I give when I'm giving talks is I found a website of the recordings from the black boxes of aircraft that have crashed, right? And unsurprisingly, quite a few of those, people swear that's their last words before they died, right? So swearing is this language. It's obviously useful, because if it wasn't useful, it wouldn't exist. It's this tool we have that can just help us in those moments when we've pretty much got nothing else we can do. And as I say, the research we've been doing has been showing that it does have these benefits, and it's profound, right?
0: And it makes people feel tougher. It distracts them from discomfort. It gives them permission to be a little less polite and worry about politeness. Like, what exactly is going on?
3: It just, like you say, it pushes us a little bit. And we use the expression don't hold back and disinhibition. But it could lead into things like courage. It could make you a little bit more courageous. There's lots of situations where that could be handy, could be useful. So it's just this tool that we have that enables us to, yeah, like I say, go for it a bit more.
0: Do you have a favorite swear word, Richard?
3: When I get asked this question, I do have a favorite swear word. I mean, I just say the F word, right?
0: Yeah. It's very versatile. I mean, you can use it in a sensual way. You can use it out of anger. You can use it for humor. It's like the most versatile word there is, it seems.
3: There's a study, right? A guy called McHenry did it's called a corpus study. A corpus is a body of written, spoken language that linguists can use for research. And these guys went through an English corpus, found all the uses of the word and then looked to see how versatile it was. And there's like seven or eight different ways you can use the word. I can give you some examples if you want.
0: Well, don't get me fired, but yes, please do.
3: So let's see what we got. So like you can use it as a general expletive. He's like, oh, f-. You can use it as a personal insult. You f-. Emphatic intensifier. F-ing amazing. In pronominal form, which is like, f-, goes like. F-. Idiomatic set phrase. Have you heard? Do you get that in American Canada where people say f- all?
0: Well, certainly, yeah.
3: Yeah. And then my favorite, destinational usage, which is f*** off. So there you go.
0: Well, unfortunately, and I say this with all due respect and with a great appreciation that you're here, we've got to f*** off. I appreciate you coming on the show, Richard. Thanks for sharing your study with me.
3: Yeah, thanks, David. Loved it.
0: Richard Stevens is a psychology professor at Keele University in the UK. Coming up next, why so many Gen Zs are taking gig economy, rideshare, and delivery app jobs this summer instead of traditional ones.
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38: Increasing cloud late this morning, then a chance of showers late in the afternoon. A risk of a thunderstorm as well. A south wind at 30 kilometers an hour. High of 28 will feel more like 32 with the Humidex. Then tonight, cloudy with a 70% chance of showers or thunderstorms. A south wind at 30 clicks, a low of 17. Tomorrow, showers, a high of 21. And on Thursday, a mix of sun and cloud, a high of 19.
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0: For young people, summer jobs have morphed from flipping burgers into delivering them. More and more Gen Z workers are skipping that minimum wage job, the awful boss, the schedule, maybe even a career ladder, and heading straight for the gig economy. Let's talk about it here with someone who's written about it. He's a senior retail reporter at Business Insider, and his name is Alex Bitter. Alex, welcome to the show.
39: Thanks for having me, David.
0: So how much of a trend is this? Kids faced with the prospect of summer work and not getting that traditional lousy job and instead trying gig economy stuff.
39: Well, it seems to be a trend, certainly. I wrote about this last week for Business Insider, and the source for that story was some data, basically user data from various delivery apps. You know, think Uber Eats, think DoorDash, GoPuff, all of these, right? What was really interesting in this data is that every May for the past few years, there's a spike in users, and particularly a spike among users 17 to 25, right? So that's right in there with Gen Z, kind of young workers, young consumers. It's something that doesn't happen much with any other age group, frankly, but every May there's a spike. Now you ask, why is that? Well, think about what you're doing as a 20-year-old in May, right? You're out of college for the summer, maybe. If you're a little older, maybe you've graduated. You're looking for a full-time job. But right now, I don't know if you've heard, David, but it's kind of hard to find a job for a lot of people, even if you have decades of experience. So it's even harder for those folks who are just starting their careers, right?
0: I have heard murmurs about things being rough for people starting their careers and at the entry-level job area. I think there's something called AI that might have something to do with it. I've heard this, but, you know.
39: We're looking into it, but yeah, that might have something to do with it.
0: So what exactly are these jobs? Are we talking like DoorDash, Uber? Are we talking driving? Are we talking assembling people's IKEA furniture on an app? What is that, TaskRabbit? Is it everything?
39: It's a lot of those, especially delivery and especially rideshare. Right? These are apps that are easy to sign up for, and it's usually pretty quick to start doing the work and getting paid. So the barrier to entry is low. And obviously, all you need to know how to do is drive, maybe ride a bike if you're in a big city to do some deliveries. That is, yeah, it's a low barrier to entry. It's an easy way to start earning money, essentially.
0: Now, you touched upon it a little bit, but the why, like, is it that some of these entry-level jobs, like a fast food worker or something, are not palatable to young people and they prefer it. But the why, like, is it that some of these entry-level jobs, like a fast food worker or something, are not palatable to young people and they prefer this? Or is it really just they can't get

0: entry-level jobs, and that's going to haunt them throughout their careers.
1: Yeah, totally. I mean, those soft skills are a huge part of any career. And as you said, even if you learn them at McDonald's or in, you know, kind of that environment, they're still valuable later on in life. I will say one thing I hear a lot talking to gig workers is there is still, you still learn people skills in this job, believe it or not, right? I mean,
0: yeah, the disgruntled family you got to deliver to that's rude to you.
1: right. Or think about, you know, you're working for Instacart. A big part of that job is, you know, you go to the store to pick an order. Oops, they're out of something the customer wants. You got to let them know. Maybe you have to have a discussion about what to substitute. And there is a good opportunity to provide good service and like be mindful of what the customer is looking for. And a lot of them appreciate that and will tip you well. And, you know, a lot of folks deliver to the same houses every day or every week. And I think there is still an opportunity in these sort of alternative customer service jobs to kind of learn what people like and learn how to deal with people.
0: A glimmer of hope for the young people. You can read more. Alex Bitter's article is titled Gen Z is Turning to Gig Apps Like Uber and GoPuff for Summer Jobs. And that's in Business Insider, where Alex is a senior retail reporter. Alex, thanks for being here.
1: Thanks for having me.
0: Just after the break, a marriage with no affair, no screaming, and no dramatic breakup. Could it end years before divorce papers arrive? Coming up next, what is the silent divorce? What does it mean when love quietly quits but nobody moves out?
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16: No ego, no jargon, just the stuff that makes life interesting. 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
0: Some marriages end without a big, explosive final ending. No affair, no dramatic screaming match, no flying plates. Just two people slowly kind of becoming roommates with a shared phone bill. Let's talk about silent divorce, where a relationship quietly quits long before anyone files any paperwork. I am here with Alex Howard and Amanda Silver, divorce mediators and hosts of the Dirty Laundry podcast. Alex, welcome to the show.
17: Thank you, David.
0: And Amanda, a great joy having you here.
18: Thank you.
0: Silent divorce. Is this just like a hype word? What's going on with it? This is what happens when a couple just drifts apart slowly in a boring way?
18: Well, interestingly, one of our, you know, viral reels was about how spouses become roommates. 3.2 million people tuned in and commented on this reel because it is so common. Yeah. It's not like you see, like, I mean, yes, there is the situation where there's, you know, more high conflict and there's big screaming matches and there's blowouts, yada, yada. But for the most part, I think most of our clients are coming into our office and they're just, they've grown apart.
17: Yeah. It's death by a thousand cuts. It's just, we're not as excited as we used to be. And maybe life would be easier not together. But it takes a while to get there, I think.
18: Yeah. Years.
0: Now, how do we know the difference between this and just a rough patch? Like, how do we tell the difference between a silent divorce and a rough patch? I would never disclose personal information on the show, so I'm definitely not talking about me and my girlfriend because her parents listen to the show. But sometimes we'll go like a month where we're not intimate.
18: Yeah.
0: And then sometimes we'll go weeks. Sorry, this couple I'm talking about is not us.
18: Sure.
0: We'll go have a great weekend where we're like teenagers again or whatever. How do we tell the difference?
18: That's a good question. I do think relationships have seasons where like you go through, you know, you have kids or you go through some type of financial struggle or someone, you know, God forbid is sick. That's life. And of course, it's going to have an impact on relationships. But I think when you start looking to other people to fill your emotional needs, and it's been a long time, we're not talking about a couple weeks or even a couple months. We're talking about, you know, years sometimes.
17: And I don't even think that sex per se is an indicator. I don't know if I can say that on the radio.
0: You can.
17: I think, okay, good. Yeah, like being physically intimate, I don't think is necessarily a precursor. If you're not doing it or if you are, I don't think that has, you know, a natural segue to divorce. Intimacy itself is so layered. And I think if you're not being intimate anywhere in your relationship, then that could be a precursor. So if you're still communicating, if you still make each other laugh, if you still have, you know, dates and you want to come together and still be a team, I think you're okay.
0: Even if you're not doing it that correct number of times per month or week or year or decade.
18: I don't know.
17: Exactly.
18: I think if you haven't slept together in years, there's a problem.
17: No, I think there's a problem, but I don't think there's necessarily a problem in your marriage. It could be one person is just going through a struggling journey of their own and needs to figure out their stuff in a supportive still relationship. But I think when you see that quote unquote roommate syndrome, that's when it's like, oh, we're sleeping in different rooms, or oh, the last kid is now in bed with one of the parents and the other parent has moved to the basement, you know, in-law suite. That's maybe more of an indicator that something is up.
0: But I've talked to sleep doctors about sleep divorce where your partner snores or their apnea is out of control or something. So like everyone's different, I guess. I guess there are little signs, but they're not true for everybody all the time.
19: Yes.
18: Yeah, I think, yeah, exactly. I've heard of sleep divorce, and that works really well for some people.
19: Yeah.
20: I've been trying to get a sleep divorce, but she won't let me.
19: She's not into it. Yeah, it takes two to tango. No, if you have someone who does shift work or just
18: really loudly,
19: terrible sleep habits.
18: Or the machine, the sleep apnea machine. Who wants to sleep next to that?
19: No, my husband is often on his phone in the middle of the night, you know, from like a 1 to 2 a.m., just, you know, reading the news or whatever to fall back asleep.
20: Is that what he's doing? No, I'm kidding. I'm sorry. I had to.
19: But as a result, we now have a pillow wall so that I don't have to see the light from the phone. And I think ultimately what it comes down to, are you still communicating? Are you still connecting? Is it something that's like passive aggressive where you're like, I'm going to give you the silent treatment until you start appreciating me? Or is it just a slow breakdown where you're literally moving away from one another? Because it's very common in relationships to move away and come back together. Like Amanda said, the seasons, you're ebbing and flowing. If the ebbs go further and further each time, then it's difficult to find your way back ultimately.
20: Are there other little signs I can look at my relationship and say, oh, we're actually like, we're separated but living together and don't realize it yet?
19: Who's the first person you want to call if something good or bad happens?
20: Like, you guys. No, I'm kidding. I'm sorry. I'm silly today.
18: Yes. I think who's your first person that you want to call when you get good news at work or bad news at work?
20: Okay, good. I passed
18: your
20: that
18: partner?
20: Test. Yeah, definitely.
18: Okay.
20: Definitely.
18: Okay.
20: I mean, she's the only one I can call because I have no friends, but she, even if I had friends, she would be the first that I would call. Other signs?
19: I think, do you still get excited to see them? Right? Like even after 15, 20 years of marriage, you could still be looking forward to coming home and seeing that person or you're, you know,
18: I don't know. I'm single. I don't know what that's like.
19: When they call you, you know, your face lights up or you get a little excited. Like, I think those are all positive. So on the reverse, how often are you talking? Is it just logistics about the kids or who's getting groceries or did you phone your mother? It's her birthday. Two, are we actually planning for our future together? Are we building towards something? Or are we just stagnant, trying to keep the status quo because we don't actually want to be here, but the thought of divorcing is probably too much administrative labor?
20: It is a lot of administrative labor. I can say that with great certainty. Can resentment creep into people's lives without them realizing it? Like, oh, hey, can you get me a glass of water? And then it's like, get your own damn water. You know, like I just worry that some couples get in a real funk where they don't like each other, but they live together.
18: Yeah. When people start tallying, like, oh, well, I took out the garbage this morning.
19: Keeping score.
18: Right? They're keeping score. I think that just leads to, is recipe for disaster.
19: Yeah.
18: I took out the garbage. Oh, I put the baby down yesterday. It's your turn. You know, when you start doing that, that can have an impact on the relationship for sure.
20: Okay. Can you keep score without being resentful? Being like, hey, I took put the baby down yesterday. It's your turn tonight. Oh, yeah, I realize it's my turn. I'll be happily do that. Clearly, you need to divide the labor somehow.
19: You must.
18: Yes. I think you do it before, right? So you have a conversation. Like, if you are going to have a baby, have a conversation about how that's going to work, how you're each going to have some time to yourself. What does that actually look like? Or if you're going to get a dog, that's like having a baby too. Mm-hmm. Who's taking the dog for a walk? Like, have those conversations ahead of time and not wait until there's a problem.
19: I think the resentment really builds when there isn't that communication and when it's just such a mismanagement of the labor. Like, it doesn't take much to be like, hey, thanks for putting the baby down. Why don't I do it tonight? Just the awareness that you're on the same team and that you should be balancing it is pretty important.
20: Now, you're both divorce mediators. Have you ever heard someone say this, like, my marriage ended years ago? Like, where does this come from?
18: All the time.
19: Yeah.
18: I can't tell you how many times people come to me for their, you know, their divorce, and they're like, we've actually been separated for years. We've just been sort of just keeping things going, paying the bills, you know, raising the kids, but we haven't, like, been a couple for years. So it can take a long time before people actually decide to...
19: I think it's much more common for people to be trying or at least to stick it out for years. And then finally you get to the point where you're like, well, nothing has changed. Therefore, nothing is going to change. Therefore, I need to make a change. And it is typically after years of being unhappy.
18: Yeah.
20: And that's where you get the call, I guess.
18: That's where the bat signal goes out and we jump into action.
20: Can one person think the marriage is fine and the other person think the relationship is cooked, done, like, they're not in it even?
19: Oh, yes. I would say that's almost more common as well.
18: That's a hard one. I've had those clients where one is like, yeah, I am done. Like, I am moved on. Like, let's make this happen. And the other one wants to reconcile.
19: Yeah.
18: And it's like, I don't understand what's wrong. Like, we're great. Mm. Ooh, that's a tough one.
19: Or they think they're coming for couples counseling, but really it's divorce mediation.
20: Surprise! I'm guilty of that one. Although I do recommend couples counseling to help you break up. I do think it's useful even if you end up breaking up.
19: Yes. Yes. Yeah. Could not agree with you more. It is a great vehicle to have a supported conversation and sort of someone to support and maybe referee if in case things get out of hand.
20: I'm here with Alex Howard and Amanda Silver, divorce mediators and hosts of the Dirty Laundry podcast. We're talking about silent divorce, but we're going to move into actual divorce. There's a new stat, well, maybe not a new stat, but there is a stat that over 70% of women initiate it. Why is that the case? What's going on there? We'll answer that after the break.
16: 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Call us anytime, toll-free in the U.S. and Canada at 1-888-505-6644. That's 1-888-505-6644. 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
0: 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Weather.
2: A high of 28 in the forecast today will feel more like 32 degrees with the humidity. Increasing cloud late in the morning, then a chance of showers late in the afternoon alongside a risk of a thunderstorm and a south wind at 30 kilometers an hour. Then tonight, a low of 17 with cloudy skies alongside a 70% chance of showers or thunderstorms and a south wind at 30 clicks. Tomorrow, a high of 21 with showers, and on Thursday, a high of 19 with a mix of sun and cloud.
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20: Why do women initiate divorce more than 70% of the time? Is it because women leave more easily? Is it because they stay longer than more people realize? Let's walk into this so-called Walkaway Wives Club with divorce mediators and co-hosts of the Dirty Laundry podcast, Alex Howard and Amanda Silver. Amanda, I'm going to start by saying hello to you this time. Welcome to the show.
3: Thank you. Hello to you, too.
20: And Alex, welcome to you. Welcome back.
4: Thank you.
20: Okay. I didn't realize this, that 70% of women initiate divorce. When you hear a stat like this, you work in this area, are you surprised?
4: No, not a little.
3: Not even a little bit.
4: No. We have a joke in our industry that men are always the last to know. And it so holds true. Women really do. They finally get sick of all.
3: The BS?
4: All of the BS. All of the sort of misweighted or unweighted, you know, imbalance of mental load, of domestic labor, it's the default. And right. So we put up with it. We were conditioned to do it, do all the stuff around the home, remember all the doctor's appointments, the friends' birthdays, and the until we cannot do it anymore. And then we walk away.
20: I want to take a tangent here about like emotional labor and domestic labor and all this, because I was talking to a friend who was separated from their partner. And he was saying, like, we do equal amounts of chores. I don't know what she's talking about. I always say to her, just tell me what to do and I'll do it. And I was like, aha, there it is right there. Just tell me what to do and I'll do it. Yes, you do equal amounts of quote unquote labor, but she's got to manage everything. She's got to act like your teacher or your mother telling you what to do. So she either has to realize the house needs to be cleaned. She does it half the time, or she tells you to do it half the time. Men don't realize this.
4: Yeah.
3: It's the mental load. It so is. Even the fact that she has to tell him and organize things, that in itself can break someone down and wear someone out.
4: And I think you hit the nail on the head, David. She has to act like your mother. Ooh. I don't know about, you know, any of the men listening out there, but not many of them want to be intimate with their mothers. So it's this dual role.
20: Well, tell that to Freud, but I agree. I agree on the surface, but I feel like psychiatry is...
4: Yeah, so the Oedipus complex.
3: Yeah, I mean, for some, but for most, it's not a healthy thing.
4: Jokes aside, it does take away that romantic aspect of a relationship. And I think that's where we see this idea of the quiet quitting or the walking away. It's just like, no, you don't get to have your cake and eat it too. Pick your lane. And then eventually the lane kind of by default gets picked. And then so they leave because that lane sucks.
3: And for some, they've been doing it on their own already. So at this point, they might as well just be actually on their own, right? Yeah. They've already been doing it on their own. They've been taking care of all the appointments, all the house stuff, making money.
4: In fact, it's often easier. It's one less person to take care of.
20: Four relationships that end, marriages that end, where the women, it sounds like the majority of them do, walk away. Do men often experience it as a surprise because they weren't listening or they weren't paying attention or the warnings they just didn't take seriously?
4: Pretty much.
3: I think when a woman finally decides that, men are usually caught off guard. In my experience, they're caught off guard. What do you mean? Things are great.
4: Things were so great, but here's the thing. Things were great for them.
3: For you. They were great for you. You were so happy because she was taking care of everything.
4: Why would a man leave when they have someone taking care of their lives and they don't have to do any of that? Nobody wants to go grocery shopping. Nobody wants to meal plan and book appointments. That stuff sucks. And so if you're doing it, if you have someone doing it for you, why in the world would you leave? And so then it becomes kind of the onus of the person doing the work to go, it's sooner or not.
3: And that's why I also see a lot of my male clients, they jump into relationships really quickly because they just don't know how to do it on their own. So before you know it, they've got a new girlfriend or a new wife or some partner moving in. And the women are like, whoa, freedom.
4: Yeah.
20: Yeah. And it's not that he moved on so quickly. It's that he couldn't take care of himself at all, and he needed someone quickly.
4: Unfortunately. Yeah,
3: there's something to be said about that. Yeah.
20: I have a friend in mind I'm thinking about.
4: You said it, not us.
3: Yeah.
20: No, was I guilty? I mean, I separated at 27, and I guess I waited a while to get serious. I'm not guilty of this, but
3: okay,
20: I could be. I'm not perfect.
4: Often we see it if you have children. Children's yeah. a big one where it's like, oh, crap. That being said, I will say, often I have seen from clients and even just friends anecdotally that when they left, the men really did rise up to the challenge. And so the question I will say, in fairness to our male counterparts, are the women not letting them do all of these tasks, right? Does it become you're the default parent and then all of a sudden you're the expert? So now when I have people in my life that are having children, and they say, you know, what's a good piece of parenting advice? I always say to the moms, don't be the expert out of the gates. Let the dad learn at the same time with you. Make those mistakes together. Share in that learning curve, because the second you decide you're the expert, they will always default to that, and you will inadvertently be now
3: parent-child relationship.
4: Exactly.
20: Your idiot husband is going to stay an idiot husband unless you let him learn by trying.
3: Yeah. Let him learn.
4: Yeah, exactly.
20: Oh, wow. Let the men learn. The men need to learn.
3: Let the men learn.
20: It's not a bad catchphrase. You mentioned when women finally do walk away, men step up. Why don't they get the memo during the marriage?
3: I guess because they don't have to. Yeah. It's sort of like, is it weaponized incompetence or is it something else? I mean, they just, if one person's doing it, you know, doing all the doctor's appointments and taking the kids everywhere and making all of that, those decisions, and they don't really have to do it until they do.
4: Until
3: they're forced to do it.
20: Say more about weaponized incompetence. I've covered it on the show, but give me a quick definition. I love this one.
3: Well, we see that a lot too. I think in the dynamic that you were talking about, Alex, where like the mother is the becomes the expert in something, and then the dad's just like, well, okay, if you're the expert, then I guess I can't do it. Right, so I'm just going to step back and not do that thing.
20: So he's like, tie the kid's shoes because I don't know how to do it.
3: I don't know how to do it because you're the expert.
4: You
3: so then,
4: do it better, or you should just do it.
3: You know, you put the kids to bed better than I do, or you feed them better than I do, right? So I think it's better if you do it. So she takes it on and she feels like the control of like getting it done the way she wants to do it. And then he steps back and then there's resentment that builds. And
4: so for those new couples, maybe now is sort of the opportunity to step back and go, if I do it better, what that means is you need more practice. You should do bedtime.
3: You can do it good too.
4: You got to keep trying until you have mastered it like I have. So I'm going to kick up my heels and eat, you know, bonbons on the couch, and you get to do bedtime for the next month. And then you even things out. I think try until you get to the point where sadly, you do walk away because you've had enough.
3: But there's also nothing wrong with establishing roles. Like, I wouldn't want to necessarily shovel the driveway, right? Or take out the garbage.
4: Or change my oil in my car. Never done that.
3: Yeah, like, so it's okay to have that, too, in a relationship, so long as you're both, like, on the same page.
4: Expectation management is huge. We do a chore draft, pick your favorites, and then we assign, you know, the not-so-pleasurable chores at the end. But let's do it. Let's be collaborative. As long as you're working as a team, there's hope.
20: Alex, are you saying in your marriage, nothing is more sexy than a chore wheel? Is that what you're getting at here?
4: You don't even know. Chore wheels, calendar invites.
3: Oh, she loves a calendar invite.
4: I love a to-do list.
20: Spreadsheets are sexy.
4: Right?
20: My last question here. Is there a male version of the Walk Away Wives Club? Is there a version where men kind of had enough and they walk away that you see?
3: Yes,
4: I think they do, but they don't make the definitive decision. So they walk away differently. They stay in the marriage, but they just do less and less. They're less engaged. They're maybe even homeless. They're working later.
3: They check out.
4: They check out emotionally. And then therefore, eventually the woman was like, well, if you checked out, I'm also checking out.
20: Well, I'm here with divorce mediators Alex Howard and Amanda Silver. They host the Dirty Laundry podcast. Amanda, Alex, if I were to listen to a recent episode of your podcast, what would I find?
4: Oh, talking a lot about changes in law, actually.
3: Yes.
4: A lot of exciting changes coming.
20: Ooh, spreadsheets and law. Nothing is more sexy than that.
4: Yes. We love to share a lot of personal stories. So if you feel alone or isolated, come check out some of our older episodes where people share their personal stories. And you might realize that you're not alone in this. And if you want to walk away, we'll help you do it.
20: Alex, thank you.
4: Thanks, David.
20: And Amanda, what a joy it was having you here.
3: Thank you for having us.
20: That is a wrap on our Monday night show. We'll be back tomorrow night, same time, same place. Thanks for tuning in.
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15: Good morning. I'm Sarah McCarthy. The Southern Chiefs organization wants answers alongside with the family of a 9-year-old girl who died after multiple visits to the hospital this year. Global's Vasilio Spalos has more.
17: According to the family of Mary Jeanette Miley Bull St. Clair, the child suffered a serious arm injury on March 16th. They say despite concerns about her condition and requests for more care, she was discharged and passed away 5 days after the injury. SCO Grand Chief Jerry Daniels spoke on behalf of the family.
18: We are here today because they deserve to have their voices heard. They deserve answers. They deserve to know that their concerns are being taken seriously.
17: Bernie Plett is Mary's uncle. He says that he hopes this story can lead to meaningful change.
19: No other family should be forced to go through the similar tragedy. Mary was a daughter, a sister, a granddaughter, and a cherished citizen of Oshichakusip First Nation.
17: SCO and the family are now calling for a review into the care that Mary received. Vasilios Bolos, Global News.
15: Use of force by police has seen a slight decline last year, according to a Winnipeg Police Service report. According to the use of force report, which will go before the police board this week, there were 780 reported incidents involving use of force last year from just over 254,000 calls for service. That compares to 968 use of force reports from nearly 240,000 calls for service in 2024. University of Pittsburgh law professor David Harris says a aggressive action from police in these situations has gone down compared to a generation ago.
0: There's been a kind of awakening in most police departments that that's an unnecessary way to go. It results in injuries to not just the person who is a suspect, perhaps, but also to officers. It's just unnecessary.
15: Harris adds police are partnering up with more mental health workers now to help de-escalate situations and different calls. Winnipeg City Hall has been pushing towards creating a fourth emergency response service, which would solely respond to mental health calls. The Manitoba legislature has wrapped its spring sitting, which includes a food tax cut and accusations of racist comments back and forth. A three-month stretch saw some very late nights as the opposition Progressive Conservatives wanted deeper cuts than the NDP government offered in its budget bill. The most prominent tax cut eliminates the provincial sales tax on prepared meals, including rotisserie chickens, as well as snacks and soft drinks at grocery and convenience stores. That is set to start July 1st. While most groceries are already tax-free, the province said the cut would save an average family of four about $100 a year to help with the cost of living. The sitting also saw Speaker Tom Lindsay criticize several members on both sides for comments characterized as being hateful or racist. Canada's new National Unity Council will assess the driving factors behind anti-Semitism. Prime Minister Mark Carney announced the council will improve research and data collection on hate incidents. Carney says anti-Semitism has surged to levels not previously seen since the Second World War. He cited firebombings of synagogues and bullets fired into Jewish schools. The Jewish Federation of Winnipeg's Jeff Lieberman says politics in the Middle East should not cause anti-Semitism in Canada.
21: There are many Jews that don't support the government of Israel, and whether you support them or not, why should you be targeted just because you're Jewish?
15: Israel has drawn a widespread criticism over its aid restrictions and destruction of infrastructure in Gaza since the October 2023 attacks by Hamas. A new report says three big U.S. tech companies are controlling the vast majority of Canada's publicly available cloud infrastructure. Here's Canadian Press reporter Lisa Laporte with more.
22: The Canadian Anti-Monopoly Project says Amazon, Microsoft, and Google hold 85% of public cloud market share in Canada. The report lands as the federal government prepares to release its AI strategy this week. It's expected to include building a foundation for Canadian sovereign AI as one of its six pillars.
15: The Canadian Anti-Monopoly Project says while it's difficult to replace the kind of global services big U.S. hyperscalers can offer, the government can step in to help create competition by making it easier to switch between providers. And the revamped Princess Auto Store at 500 Panet Road officially opens to customers this morning. Danica Zeleninski is with a group of seven people who have been in line for quite some time now.
23: We arrived at 1:30 in the morning, figured what else is there to do. Late on a Monday night, and we wanted to see what it was all about. One, I want the free stuff. I'm not going to lie. No shame in that. I am a shopaholic, yes. And I want a paint sprayer.
24: You got a project in mind?
23: My house. I'm going to paint the outside of my house.
15: The city recognized the local business with an honorary street renaming for its significant contributions to the local economy. The section of Panet Road from Naran Avenue to Mission Street, now known as Princess Auto Way. It's 6:05.
25: And that's where we are today with a mainly sunny forecast for the day, but at least the morning, increasing cloud today with the risk of a thunderstorm this afternoon. South wind 30 kilometers an hour with a high of 29. For tonight, cloudy, and we are expecting showers in the evening. Those should end before morning, and there's a risk of a thunderstorm. South wind 30 kilometers an hour, the low 17. Tomorrow, mainly cloudy with showers in the morning and the risk of a thunderstorm. A little bit cooler, south wind 30 kilometers an hour, the high 23. Thursday, cloudy and 18. It is 17 degrees outside, 680 CJOB. It is Mackling and McGarry on this Tuesday, June 2nd. Greg Mackling. That means it's the day has arrived.
24: D-Day, P-Day, however you want to put it down. We are at Princess Auto, their brand new location across from their former location. We're staring out across Princess Auto Way to the former 515 Panet Road Princess Auto. We are in front of the brand new Princess Auto, and we are not alone, Brett McGarry. There are dozens upon dozens of staff, and there have to be at least... not quite 100, but in that neighborhood of 100 people waiting in line to get inside to get their first peek at this, what's going to be an incredibly unique shopping experience here at Princess Auto.
2: Yeah, I can't wait to get a look inside. Doors open at 7 o'clock, yes?
24: 7 o'clock, and people are lined up for the deals to see what's going on, what the hype is all about. And in fact, from where we're sitting here, Brett, it looks like we're at Princess Auto Stadium because there's a fantastic stage set up in the parking lot of the former store, which is where they'll be holding the Gord Bamford and Katie St. Germain concert tonight.
2: Yeah, and that is expected to go rain or shine. So hopefully the thunderstorm component of that forecast holds off. But yes, it's an exciting day here at Princess Auto. And I also I have to do this because I owe Greg an apology for the good thing. This is a good news from a personal standpoint, bad news otherwise. I woke up today to daylight, which is bad, which means I slept in. And it was 5 o'clock. The good thing is it's the first time in I don't know how many years I slept for 7.5 hours straight. But the bad thing is I slept in. I woke up and I just received a text message. Are you popping in? I slept in! So anyway.
24: I was not expecting to see that today.
2: I set my alarms for PM.
24: Brett McGarry, you're forgiven. All is forgiven. It's not a problem. The King of Winnipeg has arrived.
2: Hello there.
24: He's not the mayor. He is the man who brings so many large events to Winnipeg. Kenny Boyce strolling by. Kind enough to sit down just for a moment. Kenny, what brings you here at this hour of the day on a Tuesday of all things?
3: Well, the city was involved in regards to that tiny little stage across the street. Oh my gosh, isn't that massive? And in regards to the occupancy and the opening of this building, which is quite fantastic.
24: Yeah. This is such a success story for Winnipeg. Princess Auto, right across the country. This is going to be their flagship store. And a little bit of a proof of concept. If we can do it here, maybe we can do it across the country.
3: Can you imagine on a hot day or a cold day, you can come down here and get a beer and a burger and in your Uber, of course, and walk around and shop and look at cool stuff. That is unbelievable.
24: That is a dangerous combination.
3: It is.
24: Friend.
3: The space inside is so incredible. They've done a bang up job, right? Local architect, all the design elements, and part of this neighborhood, which is a whole campus. The city named it Princess Auto Way the other day, which was with great pride that we know that the Tallman family, Ken Larson, come together to celebrate our community, and today we celebrate them.
2: Wow. Well, hey, and what time did you get here this morning?
3: I was at 4:45.
2: Really?
3: Yeah. I just want to make sure because there's a lot of traffic today, right? You know, the crash test dummies are coming to Winnipeg. Bamford's playing tonight. It's a whole week of celebration, so it is a significant event, right? So
24: you mentioned the fact that this is sort of turning into a campus here. Head office is across the street. Who knows what happens to the old store? I'm sure there are plans, bells, and there, you know, you've got Activate and Apex just to the north of us here. Like, this is becoming a little bit of an entertainment shopping hub in this end of the city.
3: I totally agree. And, you know, the city of Transcona, as it was formerly known, right? What a great way to celebrate, right? My family are involved with the Royal George. I feel I'm Hollywood East today. Charleswood, Hollywood, it doesn't matter. Here we are at the party.
24: Kenny, thank you for all that you do. Thanks for making some time for us today. Yeah. Kenny Boyce, City of Winnipeg. He's you know, one of those guys that gets things done. Like, if you need a fixer,
2: yep.
24: Like, if you're in prison in Mexico and you've got Kenny Boyce's phone number, use it.
2: Really?
24: Yes.
3: So, habla español.
2: Well, how about we do this? Let's call an audible here. We had a piece of audio in our next segment that we're going to skip. And we Greg spoke to the first people in line. So why don't we do that after we take a quick peek at your forecast? If you're just tuning in and missed it a few minutes ago, we'll have a look at your forecast. And then we'll share what it was like to be the first in line for the new Princess Auto. It's Mackling and McGarry live from the new Princess Auto. Grand opening today. Doors open at 7. We'll check your weather next on The Start.
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24: So we're expecting a mainly sunny sky, at least to begin our day, then increasing cloudiness. There is the risk of a thunderstorm this afternoon. South wind at 30, high 29. The Humidex will make it feel more like 34 degrees. Cloudy tonight, showers in the evening, ending before morning. Risk of a thunderstorm once again. South wind 30, low 17. For tomorrow, mainly cloudy. Showers in the morning, risk of a thunderstorm. South wind at 30 and a high of 23. Cooling off dramatically for Thursday, cloudy, and a forecast high of 18 degrees. Right now, it is 16. Humidity's at 77%. Outside, 680 CJOB. 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
25: We are broadcasting live from the new Princess Auto Store in East Winnipeg on Panet Road. It's a huge store. The doors open at 7. I don't know how many people are in line. I can't quite see around the corner. I'm guessing almost 100, if not more, by now. But, Greg, you spoke with the very first ones in line?
24: That's right. So originally there were two people, and then they became a group of 7, and they appointed a spokesperson to speak to me. I requested interviews with the very first people in line. They wanted remuneration. I said, there will be no money paid to you. Being first in line should be good enough. Anyway, we went back and forth, and Danica ended up speaking with us after all the negotiation.
1: Danica, you are the spokesperson for the first seven people here in line at Princess Auto on Panet Road. Why are you here so early, and when did you arrive?
23: We arrived at 1:30 in the morning, and we decided to arrive because we figured, what else is there to do late on a Monday night, and we wanted to see what it was all about.
1: So have you got your eyes on anything in particular when you go inside? Are you a shopaholic? Give me a little bit of an insight as to some of the further psychology of being first in line.
23: Well, one, I want the free stuff. I'm not going to lie. No shame in that.
1: Done.
23: I am a shopaholic, yes.
1: Good.
23: And I want a paint sprayer.
1: Okay. You've got a project in mind?
23: My house. I'm going to paint the outside of my house.
1: Okay. So what's the deal with the paint sprayer? Nobody's going to get this ahead of you. So what's going on? There's a big deal on a paint sprayer inside?
23: I mean, I saw one online for $29.99.
1: Can't go wrong there.
23: No, but they had another one that was half price for like $199. So I don't know yet. I'm going to see.
1: You're painting your entire house?
23: Just the front. The aluminum siding and the brick, you know? Yeah. I know I'm painting brick bad, but whatever.
1: No, I painted brick myself.
23: Right.
1: It's not a bad thing. It looks terrific if you do it right. So you might want to go for the higher quality item.
23: Okay.
1: With the better price. That's what I think.
23: Yeah, because it was regular $350 and it's on for $199.
1: Oh, I see. You plug your nose and you jump all in. Now, was there some delivery, some food or something from Belle's Kitchen earlier?
23: Yeah, the boys had some earlier.
1: Oh, that's nice.
23: Yeah, they ate it before we got here, so that's okay.
1: Nothing like saving and sharing, huh?
23: Right. Well, I guess they didn't know we were coming, to be fair.
1: Okay, well, that's fair. They must have missed out on the sharing is caring part. Danica, good luck. I hope you get your paint sprayer.
4: So there you go.
25: Belle's Kitchen delivered when?
4: Last night around 9:30, 10 o'clock last night. Joanne, the general manager, walked over with some food and beverage for the first individuals in line. Sarah McCarthy spotted it on Instagram. So there you go. Shout out to Belle's Kitchen. That's what you call hospitality.
25: And Belle's Kitchen, for those who are unaware, where is Belle's Kitchen located, Greg?
4: It's just north of where we're sitting right now. It's right at the intersection of Nairn and Panet.
25: Have you been there?
4: Yeah. It's fantastic. Live music all day. It's like a Nashville hangout. There's not one chair in the restaurant that matches another.
25: Oh, really? That's unique.
4: Yeah, it's unique. The best mac and cheese that I've had in a long, long time. Some nice spicy pulled chicken sandwiches. Oh, boy. Way to go. I just got you hungry.
25: I tried to go there once, and it was a couple of years ago, and it was in December, so it was a very festive season, and of course, it was a Saturday night, so we tried. It didn't happen, so I have yet to go there, but as you pointed out, this is quite a little. You could have a fully productive day of shopping and then entertainment with the Apex, what is that, trampoline?
4: Yeah.
25: And then they activate next door and then for lunch or dinner at Bell's. And you could pretty much do all that, really. You could park in one spot, and they're all within walking distance.
4: Do it all. And bring your recycling first and take it to my favorite store, the 4R Depot, just on the other side of the tracks at Mission and Panet.
25: So coming up today on this Tuesday, of course, means breakfast with the Bombers. So we'll do that just after 7:30. We're going to hear from the voice of the Blue and Gold.
4: Derek Taylor and I spoke late last night. I have Derek's three most intriguing storylines associated with the Blue Bombers this year.
25: And then a little bit later on this morning as well, we'll tell you how you can win tickets for the Bomber game on June 11th at Princess Auto Stadium. The Bombers and Hamilton Tiger Cats home opener June 11th. So we'll tell you at 6:45 how you can win those. And we have a $25 gift card to give away for Princess Auto. So we'll do that in our next hour. And after Global News at 6:30, we're going to hear from the men behind Princess Auto as we celebrate the grand opening of this, what appears to be a legendary store. Haven't even been inside yet. Don't need to know that it's going to be awesome in there. Greg, what's coming up in sports?
4: Well, the Vancouver Canucks stay in-house to fill their head coaching vacancy, and Mike O'Shea provides some clarity on a significant change on the O-line for this coming season. Kelly Moore is standing by. He's got our morning sports for you coming up at 6:25. Brett McGarry looks at your forecast. That's coming up next. Today.
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8: Mainly sunny this morning, but increasing cloud today with a risk of a thunderstorm this afternoon. South wind 30 kilometers an hour, the high 29. 17 tonight, we are expecting showers this evening, risk of a thunderstorm. More showers expected tomorrow morning with a high of 23. It is 17 degrees outside, 680 CJOB. 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
10: Good morning, Kelly Moore with you at 625. On the eve of the Stanley Cup Final between the Vegas Golden Knights and Carolina Hurricanes, the Vancouver Canucks filled their head coaching vacancy with the promotion of Manny Malhotra, who guided their AHL affiliate in Abbotsford to the Calder Cup Championship last spring. Malhotra takes over the massive rebuild challenge in Vancouver from Adam Foote, who was fired after just one season. Another Canadian-based team is in the American Hockey League final this year. Toronto Marlies saw their lead the series cut in half with a 5-3 loss at home to the Wilkes-Barre Penguins. The road team has now won all three games of the series to date. Canadian men's soccer team opened their two-game pre-World Cup friendly series with a 2-0 win over Uzbekistan Monday night in Edmonton. The presumed Team Canada starters struggled in the first half, but the second squad turned the tide over the final 45 minutes with Jonathan Osorio and Jaden Nelson finding the back of the net in front of a rain-soaked crowd of about 46,000. Canada will play Ireland in Montreal on Friday before heading to Toronto for their World Cup opener versus Bosnia-Herzegovina the following Thursday. First Bomber Coach's Show went last night on CJOB, and Mike O'Shea explained to Derek Taylor what went behind the decision to release offensive tackle Kendall Randolph, who started all 19 games for Winnipeg in 25.
11: We brought in a whole pile of guys.
12: Seemed like more than we had in terms of wanted to see
11: everybody's versatility, and you know, I thought that the scouting department did a great job. The personnel department did a great job of bringing in a bunch of guys that are talented. So this is a decision we made, and it's not saying Kendall wasn't a valuable contributor, obviously, for us. He was a good teammate. He's a very good football player. And once again, I think we'll be playing against him at some point soon.
10: Apologies for those technical difficulties. Bombers will practice today and tomorrow before heading to Calgary Thursday for their Friday season opener versus the Stampeders. Our coverage gets underway at 6 o'clock with the Olympic Builders pregame show. A couple of big trades in the NFL saw the Cleveland Browns send the league's all-time single-season sack leader, Myles Garrett, to the LA Rams for a pretty good pass rusher in Jared Verse and three draft picks. Philadelphia acquired a 2028 first-round pick.

0: and a fifth rounder in 27 from New England for disgruntled receiver A.J. Brown. Montreal's Félix Auger-Aliassime will try to become the only Canadian to reach the men's semifinals of the French Open when he plays number 10 seed Flavio Cobelli tomorrow in the quarterfinals. Winnipeg Goldeyes rallied from an early 3-0 deficit, went on to double up on the Sioux Falls Canaries 6-3. I'm Kelly Moore. That's 680 CJOB Sports.
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7: Global News at 6:30. I'm Sarah McCarthy. There are currently 17 wildfires burning across Manitoba as of Monday afternoon, six of which are out of control. This time last year, though, the province had recorded more than 100 fires. Global's Marnie Blunt has more on how many are taking lessons learned to avoid repeating last year's wildfire season.
8: An unsettling and all too familiar scene. Orange flames and plumes of smoke billowing over the treetops in Norway House last week.
9: A few hundred feet from us here.
8: The fire, about 80 hectares in size as of Monday, is being held. But Norway House resident William Swanson says the flames came too close for comfort.
10: But I mean, it was getting close that people were starting to panic.
8: In the arm of Lac de Bonnie, Emergency Measures Coordinator John Fleming says fire crews responded to three forest and grass fires within 3 hours Sunday afternoon in high heat and wind.
11: To say we're a little more nervous out here would be an understatement.
8: The events of last year sparking the town and rural municipality of Lac de Bonnie to take action on prevention, conducting a wildfire risk assessment and educating residents on the Fire Smart program, hoping to protect properties in the area and hoping to divert disasters and avoid repeating wildfire seasons that are burned into memory for many Manitobans.
11: One of my goals is to never have to do that drive again into a subdivision that we work in and find that it's gone, that people that we cared about are gone.
8: Marnie Blunt, Global News.
7: Two people from Arburg are dead after a single vehicle crash. Gimli RCMP were called to the scene around 3:30 Friday afternoon on Highway 68. The vehicle was in a field with the 34-year-old driver stuck inside. She was airlifted to hospital with serious life-threatening injuries. The two passengers, a 38-year-old woman and a 51-year-old man, had been ejected from the vehicle and were pronounced dead at the scene. The Manitoba legislature wrapped up its spring sitting now. The three-month stretch saw some late nights as the opposition Progressive Conservatives pushed for deeper tax cuts than the NDP government had offered up in its budget bill. NDP Finance Minister Adrian Salas says families will appreciate the elimination of the sales tax on prepared meals and snacks.
12: The removing of PST off groceries in our grocery stores, that's a huge step forward in lowering the burden of grocery costs for families across Manitoba. Of course, the bill also contains some other important supports.
7: The opposition calls it a tax cut on junk food, though, that will do very little to help affordability. Manitoba gets a C- when it comes to addressing poverty in the province, according to Food Banks Canada. Manitoba is one of the few provinces, though, that improved its grade over the past 2 years in the latest poverty report card, up from a D- in 2024. The report found 53.2% of people's income goes towards fixed costs, the lowest among the prairie provinces and well below the national average. As of 2025, data showed nearly 28% of Manitobans experience food insecurity, above the national average of 24%. Megan Urbus of Harvest Manitoba agrees with the recommendations outlined in the report, including updating employment insurance to better reflect the labor market.
13: That's the majority of folks that access our services. They're significantly low and create food insecurity in those people's lives.
7: Other solutions include enhancing rental assistance and implementing a food security strategy to complement the province's poverty reduction strategy. In other news elsewhere, Russian forces launching a massive aerial attack on Kyiv and other Ukrainian cities overnight, killing at least 16 civilians and wounding over 100 people. The assault involved more than 600 drones and dozens of missiles. Authorities report some people were trapped under rubble of apartment buildings, including a three-year-old child killed in the central city of Dnipro. President Vladimir Putin has intensified Moscow's aerial campaign, exploiting Ukraine's shortage of air defense missiles. The Carney government is sending its Canada-U.S. trade minister to Washington, D.C. today to meet with the Trump administration's trade czar. Dominic LeBlanc will meet with the U.S. trade representative, Jameson Greer, as official trade talks between our countries have yet to begin ahead of the July deadline for a mandatory review of the Canada-U.S.-Mexico agreement on trade. Conservative leader Pierre Poilievre said Monday he has no expectations that LeBlanc's meeting with Greer will be productive. And Canada's postal workers have voted overwhelmingly in favor of a new five-year contract. Some 55,000 Canada Post employees has more than four in five members voted in favor of the deal, including wage increases of 6.5% and 3% in the first 2 years. Business professor Marvin Ryder of McMaster University says the next thing the post office needs to do is cut costs.
14: So now that they've got the labor part sorted out, we've got to find out more about closing some post offices, downsizing the workforce, bringing in 7-day-a-week partial delivery with a part-time group of workers, those sorts of things.
7: Canada Post lost $205 million in the first quarter of the year. It's 6:35.
15: With your traffic, I'm Adam Wilson. We're off to a quiet start on our Tuesday morning. No stalls or crashes. Traffic volume still nice and light. Northbound St. Mary's, we have work continuing. Abenogi-Mikina to Fermor, down to just one northbound lane through there. Southbound McPhillips, work continuing between Eames and Story. Expect that to slow things down as you're making your way into the city. New work happening has Dawson Road closed, Royal Mint to Plessy's. And eastbound Abenogi-Mikina losing your curb lane starting at Newmarket. 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That's your 680 CJOB traffic.
16: Mainly sunny this morning with increasing cloud today and the risk of a thunderstorm this afternoon. South wind 30 kilometers an hour with a high of 29. For tonight, cloudy. We are expecting some showers in the evening. That should end before morning. Risk of a thunderstorm. South wind 30 kilometers an hour. The low 17. Tomorrow, mainly cloudy with showers in the morning. Risk of a thunderstorm. South wind 30 kilometers an hour. The high 23. And Thursday, cloudy and 18. It is 17 degrees outside. 680 CJOB. It is Mackling and McGarry. Big day in Winnipeg. It is a party on Panet. Where are we, Mackling?
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16: That's pretty cool that they've created that access. 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
19: This is really built for our customer, and it's supposed to be an experience that they've never had before. 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There's a few other inspirations we have down there. So Fleet Farm, if your listeners know about Fleet Farm, as well as you're going to see a little Bass Pro mixed in there along the way.
20: 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And with 59 stores across the country and two more opening in Saskatoon and Guelph this year, this store is the prototype for the future. A Winnipeg company investing in its community.
19: 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When customers choose to come into a retailer, they choose it for service, which I think we're going to do well here, for experience, and obviously to be very hands-on. And our customer base is a very hands-on customer. So you're going to see the elements of a shop and of places where they can try tools and use tools. And for us, it's a real community feel. And we're really proud that it's a flagship here in Winnipeg, because we're a Winnipeg-based company. And you probably noticed the big W on the way in with the big...
16: Absolutely.
19: The big timbers, yeah. On your right here, you're going to see our house brand is Power Fist. So we really wanted to show off our house brand and everything that it does. So this is our Power Fist section, where we can show the history of our product, but also sell some apparel and kind of let people know exactly how that brand's been built. As you come through, traditional Princess Auto stuff, just on steroids. So a hand tool section, which we already sell, but you'll see added items in there, way more SKUs, way more stuff happening. You can see our team working on it as we speak. Wider aisles so that our customers can get up and down. Our Royal Service promise of no sales final until you're satisfied, so that amazing return policy that everyone's used to, as well as our coffee corner. Free coffee still, and really important to note that one of our owners, Mark Tallman, owns Empty Cup Coffee. So Empty Cup Coffee brings in the coffee here for us. This area here is our shop. This is where our customers can actually come and use our tools. We have a powder coating machine. We have a CNC machine. People can actually come in here, use the tools, obviously sign off on all the waivers and start using the tools. And through here, we're also partnering with 7 high schools and doing a go-kart challenge, where we've given go-karts and tools to those high schools, and their trade schools are actually competing to see who could build the best go-kart and kind of trick it out. That will be on June 5th. We'll unveil that. But this space will be open all the time for customers to really explore. We think it's an exciting opportunity for new young customers, as well as lots of new Canadians who have never used these type of tools in the environments they've been in, and give them a space where they can try it.
21: And the tie into the trades has always been the cornerstone of what you folks are about.
19: It really is. That's our core customer, the trades guy and agricultural. So you'll see as we go through, that's really what the focus is here, as well as that service experiential element. We think this will really tie in quite well with the Princess Auto Foundation and all the scholarships we give across Canada. Hopefully, if we get this pilot right, we'll start rolling these out across Canada.
17: Princess Auto CEO Ken Larson in conversation with Richard Kluge. And Brett, I confess, I just got a sneak peek of the shop.
16: Oh,
17: with Reed Carruthers. And you heard Ken talking about the go-kart challenge. They'll be rolling out these go-karts on Friday here at Princess Auto.
0: Fun.
17: And Reed showed me a picture of the Kildonan East entry. It looks nothing like the go-kart that they gave them. They have completely modified it. It looks spectacular. So one more of the community outreach programs here happening as part of the shop. And then that 24-hour component, we'll learn more about that later on this morning.
0: So in our next segment, we have tickets to give away for the Bomber game at Princess Auto Stadium. And inspired by what promises to be a truly unique shopping experience, up next, we want to ask you about your unique shopping experiences. But also a heads up, one of the other big things we're going to be discussing this morning is perimenopause. We have a couple of things planned at 7:05 and at 8:35. But in the meantime, we'll take a quick peek at your forecast and then tell you how you can win those Bomber home opener tickets next on The Start.
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2: Mainly sunny this morning, but we are anticipating some increasing cloud, and there is a risk of a thunderstorm this afternoon. South wind 30 kilometers an hour, the high 29. For tonight, cloudy with showers in the evening and then ending before morning. Risk of a thunderstorm, south wind 30 kilometers an hour, the low 17. Tomorrow, mainly cloudy with showers in the morning and the risk of a thunderstorm. South wind 30 kilometers an hour, the high 23. Thursday, cloudy and 18. It is 17 outside, 680 CJOB. 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
4: Yes.
2: What's going on right beside our tent, Mr. Mackling? I can't see around the corner.
4: Yeah, well, we've got dozens of staff. There are dozens of customers, well over 100. And now some dignitaries are here. I don't think Buzz and Boomer are speaking. I don't think that's allowed. But the mayor of Winnipeg, Scott Gillingham, has spoken, and perhaps some others. But the applause now indicates that, oh, my goodness, they are officially opening the store. They're letting people in.
2: Oh, wow.
4: They're letting them in early.
2: Yeah, the doors open at 7, but if they're letting them go, then they're about to enjoy this unique shopping experience. This is a big day for this Winnipeg company. And because, based on this, what promises to be a unique shopping experience, we want to ask you right now about the unique shopping experiences that you've gotten to enjoy over the years. Tell us your story at 204-780-6868 for a chance to win tickets for the Bomber home opener at Princess Auto Stadium. We'll pick our winner at 9:15. So let's go around the horn here. Sarah McCarthy, I know you're all about the experiences. So what you got?
5: Definitely. Well, my mind went right away to Third and Bird, just having like all the local businesses under one roof and just the amount of samples you get for just the very little entry fee and just the collaboration that Third and Bird does with so many local businesses. I go back year after year because it's different every time. It's unique every time. So that's one. And then in terms of lineups, just because you sparked my memory with those seven people who had been there since 1:30 this morning, the longest I waited in line for something like free was probably about an hour, and it was nowhere near the amount of time since 1:30 in the morning, but it was just for free book day at Indigo Chapters, and it was quite a long line, and I thought I made it there in plenty of time. So those are mine.
2: What was the book?
5: House of Glass. It wasn't the book I wanted. There was three options and they were sold out of the book that I did want, so but still got it for free.
2: There you go. Kelly Moore, what about you?
6: Well, I can't compete with Sarah. There's absolutely no way. But and I'm not much of a shopper, but I have to say that when the concept of IKEA first started, I found that to be fascinating, that you could go through all of these different rooms. I loved how the store was laid out. And then, of course, for me, not for my wife, but for me, there was that pot at the end of the rainbow, also known as Swedish meatballs.
5: Oh, so good.
2: That's good. Mackling, I know you like those meatballs, right?
4: Oh, they're great, and you always got to get the extra ones. I don't even know how much they charge now. I'm like, yeah, give me the regular plate, mashed potatoes, hold those peas, give me extra lingonberries, a little bit of extra fries, and yes, the extra meatballs, please and thank you.
2: What about you, Mr. Fortier?
7: Probably be when I was just in Mexico. We were in Playa del Carmen on Fifth Avenue, and like all the shops there, you have all the owners are standing outside, and you're walking down there, and they're going, "Hey, yeah. You, where are you from?" We're like, "Canada." Like, "We love Canada. You got to come in here. You got to come in." They're all trying to get you into their shops, and the one shop we ended up going into, because the guy was going, "Hey, you want free tequila? I'll give you shop tequila." And so, of course, we went in there, and one of the girls I was with, she bought a bracelet. And then we got another shot of tequila as we were leaving. So it was a good tactic to get us in there.
2: No kidding. No kidding. What about you, Mackling?
4: Well, there's no tequila here, and there's no tequila at Scheels. You heard Richard Kluche mention Scheels. They're a gigantic sporting goods store, and I think they're just in the upper Midwest. They've expanded down into Nebraska, if I'm not mistaken. But they've got a gigantic store in Fargo, North Dakota. They have gear for all the high schools. Like, if you need the hockey gloves for your high school team and the colors to match perfectly, they've got it. They've got sweatshirts for all the different high schools in town. And in the center of it all, they have a flipping Ferris wheel.
2: Really?
4: Yes.
2: In the store?
4: In the store.
2: Did you get on the Ferris wheel?
4: I did get on the Ferris wheel. I don't know how you can go there. I mean, this is, when you talk about destination shopping, Scheels has knocked it out of the park. There's no Ferris wheel at Princess Auto, but give them time, Brett.
7: How big is the store?
4: Maybe in the next iteration.
7: How big is the store that they can fit a Ferris wheel in it?
4: Well, they have a glass atrium, actually. I don't know. Like, when the Nonsuch came to Winnipeg at the Manitoba Museum, they brought the Nonsuch in, and then they built that exhibit. They built the building around the Nonsuch.
2: Really?
4: So I don't know if they built the Scheels around the Ferris wheel, but you could almost imagine them doing so.
2: And for me, mine's a bit of a cheat because it's a restaurant, but it was like being in a market. It was actually called Le Marché in Toronto, and I was there in 98 or 99. And the way it worked is it had multiple, I don't know how many, probably a couple of dozen different food stations, but it was set up like it was like an old-timey European market.
4: Oh, neat.
2: So you would go around with your grocery list, and you would order things on. So they had a steak station, they had a Belgian waffle station, they had a salad station, tacos, whatever you wanted, they had it. And then you would just write it down. It was dangerous because you weren't paying up front.
4: Uh-huh.
2: So you just be like, I'll take one of these, I'll take one of these, I'll take one of these. It was a beautiful space. The food was delicious. If you wanted a drink, they had just tubs filled with ice where you could just grab whatever you wanted as long as somebody wrote it down. And like I said, it's dangerous because you're not thinking about how much anything costs until it's time to go.
4: And
2: it was damn expensive. So, yeah. And unfortunately, that restaurant, as far as I understand, is long closed now. But we want you to tell us at 204-780-6868 about your unique shopping experiences. Like, what's a neat store where you weren't just shopping, but it felt like an experience, like it was something brand new, or if you want to go the opposite direction, and maybe it was just weird, right? Like maybe you didn't like it, maybe you thought, I just wanted to go in and buy something, because that's the thing I that I often hear about IKEA is, as Kelly pointed out, it's neat navigating the labyrinth, but if you got to go back,
4: yes,
2: or if you got to backtrack, it's tough to get around there.
4: Is it Lay's that says, I bet you can't eat just one?
2: Yes. Yep.
4: IKEA, similar circumstance.
2: So at 204-780-6868 for Reliable Heating and Air Conditioning. 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We'll pick our winner at 9:15 as we broadcast live from the new Princess Auto in East Winnipeg on Panet Road. 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Global News at 7 with Sarah is next.

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13: Good morning, I'm Sarah McCarthy. The Manitoba legislature has wrapped its spring sitting, which included a food tax cut and accusations of racist comments. A signature measure was the NDP eliminating the provincial sales tax on prepared meals and snacks as a way to try to help families with the cost of living. Opposition Progressive Conservative leader Abhi Khan says this cut will do little for affordability.
14: No one's buying this phony junk food tax to make your life more affordable. No one believes it. No one, and people are seeing that this is not a serious premier.
13: The sitting saw the Speaker of the Chamber order a PC member from the legislature for a day over a comment made towards Premier Wab Kanew while criticizing other members of the party for their comments. A single vehicle crash in the Interlake killed 2 people and has hospitalized another. Here's Global's Navi Ball.
15: Gimli RCMP were called to the scene on Highway 68 in Arburg around 3:30 Friday afternoon. The vehicle was in a field as the driver was stuck inside and 2 passengers had been ejected. The driver, a 34-year-old woman, was airlifted to hospital with serious life-threatening injuries. The 2 passengers, a 38-year-old woman and 51-year-old man, were pronounced dead at the scene. Navi Ball, Global News.
13: Manitoba continues to contend with the growing struggle to keep food on the table and a roof over people's heads, despite some improvements. Food Banks Canada's 2026 poverty report card gives Manitoba a C-. That's compared to a D- 2 years ago. As of 2025, 27.9% of Manitobans were experiencing food insecurity, more than the national average of 24%. Most recent data for the poverty rate in Manitoba is from 2024, which was 12.3%. The national average is 11%. 1%. Harvest Manitoba's Megan Urbus says while it's good to see improvement, there's still a lot of work to do, like revamping employment insurance and having more jobs training opportunities.
16: We know that wages don't meet the needs of what people need to afford in their life, and so they have to access a food bank, even if they're working.
13: Other solutions include enhancing the province's rental assistance program and implementing a food security strategy. Health experts are urging governments to reduce the prevalence of nicotine as more young people are using it across the country. Global's Catherine Dornian has more.
17: This weekend, health experts at an Ottawa roundtable set a target of less than 5% of people using nicotine by 2045, which they're urging governments to adopt. They also reaffirmed their goal to reduce tobacco use to under 5% by 2035. That was formally adopted by Health Canada in 2018. Cynthia Carr attended part of the forum representing the Manitoba Nicotine and Tobacco Reduction Alliance, and she says they're seeing an increase in younger kids accessing nicotine products.
18: Particularly in school bathrooms, where some kids will call it, quote, the vape room, and it's known for bullying. That's also an area where kids can get access to these products through older kids.
17: A recent bill introduced by the Manitoba NDP would restrict the number of locations where flavored vapes can be sold. But experts say provincial and federal governments should be doing more, including restricting the sale of all nicotine products to those age 21 or older. Catherine Dornian, Global News.
13: 2 years of labor strife at Canada Post has now come to an end. The union for some 55,000 Canada Post employees says they voted more than 85% in favor of the five-year contract deal. It includes wage increases of 6.5% and 3% in the first 2 years. Business professor Marvin Ryder of McMaster University says the post office needs to make a lot of changes now to remain viable.
19: I know people say, well, I don't really want to hear that my post office is closing. But if what we're doing is replacing it with a kiosk or a franchise operation in a drugstore or grocery store, you might actually see an increase in service and at the same time a better service than you were getting before.
13: Many of Canada Post and the union's battles have centered on wages and structural changes to the postal service, leading to workers hitting the picket lines multiple times. And fighting mosquitoes with mosquitoes, Google's parent company is requesting federal approval to release millions of mosquitoes in California and Florida. Scientist Eric Carrigott says the plan is to release insects as a way of population control.
20: They put this bacteria into the mosquitoes and it makes them sterile. If they go and mate with wild female mosquitoes, there's very few progeny in the next generation. If they do this on a large enough scale, the mosquito population is going to crash. They're fighting mosquitoes with mosquitoes.
13: It's part of Google's parent company's involvement in healthcare research in the U.S. It's 7:05.
21: With your traffic, I'm Adam Wilson. Things are moving well on the drive. We're not dealing with any stalls or crashes. Westbound on Nairn, a few delays already beginning to form with work continuing as you're heading towards Watt. Northbound Waverly, expect some lane closures with work continuing McGilvery to Hennessy. Southbound Plessy's is closed starting at Dugald, and work continuing on Marion has traffic down to one lane in each direction, Archibald to Panet. 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That's your 6 ADCJOB traffic.
22: Mainly sunny this morning, increasing cloud and a risk of a thunderstorm this afternoon. South wind 30 kilometers an hour with a high of 29. For tonight, cloudy with showers in the evening, ending before morning, risk of a thunderstorm. South wind 30 kilometers an hour, the low 17. Tomorrow, mainly cloudy with showers in the morning and risk of a thunderstorm. South wind 30 kilometers an hour, the high 23. Thursday, cloudy and 18. It is, let me just hit refresh here, still 7. Oh, it hasn't updated yet. So it was 17 last hour, but it feels like it's gone up a lot. So we'll say 17 adjacent outside 680 CJOB.
23: At least 17.
22: Yes, it is Mackling and McGarry. And we are, in a moment, we want to talk about something important as it pertains to perimenopause and menopause. But we're broadcasting live, and there are a lot of excited people where we are located. Where do we find ourselves this morning, Mackling?
23: We are outside the brand new Princess Auto store, their mega store, their flagship store on Panet Road, 500 Panet Road, across from their old location, 515 Panet Road. where you will find now in the parking lot a giant stage. There's going to be a concert across the street tonight featuring Gord Bamford and Manitoba's own Katie St. Germain. There are dozens upon dozens of Princess Auto employees in the parking lot. I don't know if the parking lot's full or not. But, man, this is people are going to say, why are you making such a big deal? It's just a store opening. This is a Winnipeg company that's opening a concept that might go right across the country. Princess Auto has been growing its footprint, its presence across Canada for years. In fact, I just spoke to what we believe is the first paying customer at this location. He's from Kitchener, Ontario.
0: Really?
23: He's camping up at Birds Hill. He had a problem with his camper trailer tires. He knew to come to Princess Auto and sort of stumbled upon the grand opening. He says, yeah, they're building a big store in Kitchener as well. So this is not just really, you know, this is a larger story than just a new retail location opening. This is a Winnipeg company that's making its impression and putting its stamp on retail, not just here, but across the country.
1: So we'll have much more throughout the morning as we broadcast live from this new store. We are just outside of the store, but in the meantime, we want to switch gears right now, Mr. Mackling, and talk about perimenopause.
23: Yeah, this is something that we know thousands of Manitoba women are dealing with right now. Probably someone in your life is dealing with it, and you might not even realize it. Several people in my life are going through this right now, and it can be a difficult time. Shauna Muldrew is founder of Infinity Nutrition and Healing Coaching here in Winnipeg. And Shauna is coaching and trying to help women through menopause and perimenopause and talks about the importance of exercise.
3: It is massively important, not just for physical health, because during the stage, you know, muscle starts to deteriorate at a much quicker pace. And there's a lot of reasons to suggest why exercise is important for physical health, but because also for mental health, nervous system regulation, the, you know, the other symptoms and issues that these women are going through that often are brushed under the rug, you know, exercise can be really helpful in those other areas of health too. So the main priority for us is strength training. And it doesn't necessarily mean, you know, lifting extremely heavy weights, but resistance training in many forms is so critical because muscle is the currency of longevity. And muscle during menopause or perimenopause, it dramatically will start to deteriorate. And so you have to be proactive in strengthening your body to live a better quality of life.
1: Now, here's Muldrew on why it can take up to a year to get help for perimenopause.
3: It's not necessarily the fault of some healthcare practitioners. I think there is a gap with the, you know, being dismissed and sometimes even gaslit. But the truth of the matter is there's over 40% of Canadian medical schools do not provide any menopause training. So that statistic alone can show what kind of gap we're dealing with and how there is that disconnect, and you know, we're like Sue said, we're trying to bridge that gap.
23: Yeah, Sue is Sue McCambridge, certified menopause coaching specialist and functional nutritionalist and personal trainer. Sue talks about what it was like living with perimenopause.
6: So around probably 5 or 6 years ago, I had severe anxiety. I had moments where I was having dark thoughts and I didn't feel like myself and I didn't understand what was going on. It was awful. I was almost paralyzed. I had moments where I couldn't leave the house. I, of course, had really bad insomnia. I couldn't sleep. I almost felt like I had to fake it. I was basically walking through life. And so then I would just be in these lonely moments sitting in the bathtub thinking, okay, if my life ended tomorrow, that's okay, because I wouldn't have to suffer anymore.
1: And now this is Sue McCambridge on when and how perimenopause presents in patients.
6: Your symptoms can start as early as your mid-30s. It can be very subtle changes, changes in cycle length. You can have alterations in body composition, even gut function. There's very subtle changes, but if you know what you're looking for, you know that that is considered perimenopause. It can take 7 to 10 years to completely go through perimenopause into menopause. It happens a mean age of around 51. For some women, it's later, and for some women, it's earlier.
22: And this is McCambridge on what is perimenopause and how easy is it to diagnose?
6: Perimenopause is the time in a woman's life when hormones significantly fluctuate. Estrogen, progesterone, testosterone significantly fluctuate. So it puts your body into this feeling of chaos almost. It's a lot of different symptoms. There's over 100 different symptoms of perimenopause. It can be anything from the typical night sweats, hot flashes, even itchy skin, or there's so many different symptoms. So it's a time of chaos for women.
0: How easy to diagnose?
6: It's becoming more easy just because I feel like there's a lot more resources and stuff available to women now as far as knowing, but there still is a gap in that information.
23: So Shauna Muldrew, founder of Infinity Nutrition and Health Coaching, expanding her one-on-one health coaching in support for women navigating perimenopause, both in person in Winnipeg and online. This is her 10th year in business. 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
22: 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In the meantime, at 7:13 with Mac and McGarry, as you broadcast live at the new Princess Auto on Pennant Road, we're going to take a quick peek at traffic and weather next on The Start.

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1: 717 680 CJOB traffic. Here's Adam Wilson.
2: We do have that word continuing on the east perimeter. That's slowing things down in both directions between Wenzel and Dugald. Eastbound Abenogi Mikina, some new work happening in your curb lanes starting at Newmarket. Northbound St. Mary's, you're down to just one northbound lane, Abenogi Mikina to Fermor. And northbound on Sherbrooke, we have work continuing as you're making your way to Broadway. 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That's your 680 CJOB traffic.
3: We are basking in glorious Manitoba sunshine as we speak. We are expecting some increasing cloudiness and the risk of a thunderstorm this afternoon. Fingers crossed that doesn't come off. South wind at 30, high 29, humidex around 34 degrees. Cloudy tonight, showers in the evening. That'll end before morning. Risk of a thunderstorm in the overnight hours. South wind 30, low of 17. Tomorrow, mainly cloudy, showers in the morning. Risk of a thunderstorm. South wind at 30, the high 23. And then it's cooling off considerably Thursday. Cloudy and a high of 18. That's where we stand in the sun, 18 degrees outside. Princess Auto at 680 CJOB.
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1: As we've been mentioning, we've got tickets to give away this morning for the Blue Bomber home opener on June 11th at Princess Auto Stadium. As Greg mentioned, we're at Princess Auto. And who has joined us? Speaking of the Bombers, Mackling.
3: President and CEO of the Winnipeg Football Club, Wade Miller, is here. No surprise. Princess Auto is such a terrific partner for your organization, Wade.
5: Yeah, they sure are. They're a terrific partner for our community and just makes such a difference throughout the city and province and everything that they support and what they bring to the city, and this store is no different on Panett. It is, you know, 100,000 square feet. It is impressive.
3: Yeah, well, the next time somebody tells you Winnipeg can't have nice things, tell them BS. We've got lots of nice things, including the tailgate area, sponsored by Princess Auto, outside Princess Auto Stadium. And on Friday night, a little birdie, also known as Wade Miller, whispered something in my ear that I've kept to myself, by the way.
5: Which is impressive.
3: For the last several days, but can we share it with the masses this morning?
5: So, yes, for the home opener for June 11th, we are bringing Chris Streveler back. Some have a retirement press conference. He needs a whole tailgate party. So what a better way to, you know, honor Chris and have him part of the organization, and he's going to host that tailgate party for the home opener. We're going to have a look-alike contest. You know, give your best Streveler fur coat, and there'll be prizes for those winners. But he is so excited to come back and enjoy the time, and he'll actually spend some time on air as well on the broadcast with you guys. So it's going to be great to have Chris come back, and he'll come back a couple other times throughout the year as well.
3: Well, can you please convey to Chris that he's welcome to come and co-host our morning show with us whenever he wants?
5: Well, you know what? He may take you up on that.
3: Well, we would be honored to do that. We did his first ever interview here in Winnipeg back in the day, and we feel a certain kinship with Chris Streveler, one of the most popular players in the last 25 years in this town.
5: Yeah.
3: Any sport?
5: Yeah, no, I think so. And, you know, I think it's what he brought to the locker room just as much as what he did on the football field. And you don't meet a tougher guy, and, you know, you go back and you think of what he played through to help us get to that championship in 2019 as something, you know, that you legendary that you don't see very often. And then after the Grey Cup, that was legendary as well. So
1: Wade Miller, President and CEO of the Winnipeg Blue Bombers, thanks for stopping by.
5: Thanks, guys.
1: We appreciate it. And hey, coming up in sports, Mike O'Shea talks about the newest addition to the Blue Bombers coaching staff. Kelly's got details after we check your weather next on CJOB.

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6: Mainly sunny today with increasing cloud throughout the day. Risk of a thunderstorm this afternoon. South wind 30 kilometers an hour, the high 29. It's 17 tonight with some showers. Potential 23 degrees, maybe with more rain tomorrow morning. And then Thursday cloudy and 18. It is 18 right now outside, 680 CJOB. 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
8: Good morning, Kelly Moore with you at 7:25. The Stanley Cup Final gets underway tonight in Raleigh with the Carolina Hurricanes hosting the Vegas Golden Knights. If both teams play to their identity, we should not expect a ton of goal scoring in this series. Manny Malhotra was this offseason's hot commodity for NHL head coaching vacancies. Last night, the Vancouver Canucks took Malhotra off the market, promoting him from their AHL affiliate in Abbotsford to replace Adam Foote, who was fired after just one season on the job. On last night's first Bomber Coat to Show of 2026, Mike O'Shea explained what led to the addition of former CFL receiver Braylon Addison to the Winnipeg coaching staff as an offensive assistant.
9: He came in through the CFL's diversity football program. Tommy's had him as a player, you know, for a number of years, understands how sharp he is, how hard a worker he is. And when he showed up in that program, we tried to snap him up very quickly. Now as an offensive assistant, whatever Tommy Condell needs him to do, he's going to do. He's spending a lot of time learning on the computer. Jason Hogan's teaching him everything he can about the various computer systems and that we would have to use to get through a day.
8: O'Shea says the players needed some extra recovery time, so that's the rationale behind taking Monday off and going with a short practice week of today and tomorrow to prepare for Friday's season opener in Calgary. Broadcast on CJOB will get underway at 6 o'clock with Derek Taylor in the pregame show. Canada recovered from a concerning first half to defeat Uzbekistan 2-0 during a downpour in Edmonton last night. Head coach Jesse Marsh gets one more friendly look at his World Cup roster Friday in Montreal when Canada will play Ireland. Russian teenager Mira Andreeva and Ukraine's Marta Kostyuk on to the women's semifinals of the French Open tennis tournament. 19-year-old Andreeva advanced with a straight set victory over Sorana Kirstea of Romania. Kostyuk needed a third set to get past fellow Ukrainian Elena Svitolina. Tomorrow morning, Felix Auger-Aliassime will try to become the first Canadian to play in a French Open men's semifinal when he meets Italian Flavio Cabali in a match scheduled to begin about 6:20 our time. Some fighting words from the interim executive director of the Major League Baseball Players Association has done nothing to alter the narrative about part or all of the 2027 Major League season being in jeopardy once the current labor contract expires December 1st. Bruce Meyer says the union remains firm in its resistance to a salary cap and will never be broken. No new bargaining sessions have been scheduled as a follow-up to last week's opening salvos from the two sides. And the Winnipeg Goldeyes opened a season-long 10-game homestand with a come-from-behind 6-3 win over Sioux Falls. Teams meet again tonight, 6:30 at Blue Cross Park. I'm Kelly Moore. That's 680 CJOB Sports.
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4: Global news at 7:30. I'm Sarah McCarthy. The Southern Chiefs organization is calling for answers alongside the family of a 9-year-old who died after going to the hospital multiple times earlier this year. Global's Vasilio Spalos explains.
5: According to the family of Mary Jeanette Miley Bull St. Clair, the child suffered a serious arm injury on March 16th. They say despite concerns about her condition and requests for more care, she was discharged and passed away 5 days after the injury. SCO Grand Chief Jerry Daniels spoke on behalf of the family.
6: We are here today because they deserve to have their voices heard. They deserve answers. They deserve to know that their concerns are being taken seriously.
5: Bernie Plett is Mary's uncle. He says that he hopes this story can lead to meaningful change.
7: No other family should be forced to go through the similar tragedy. Mary was a daughter, a sister, a granddaughter, and a cherished citizen of Oshichaku CP First Nation.
5: SCO and the family are now calling for a review into the care that Mary received. Vasilio Spalos, Global News.
4: A new report that's now before the Winnipeg Police Board finds that there was one fatal police-involved shooting last year. The WPS Annual Use of Force report says firearms were used to coerce compliance in over 20% of use of force incidents. The report adds the number of police-involved shootings was lower compared to 2024 numbers, which saw 6 shootings and 4 deaths. Law professor David Harris of the University of Pittsburgh says law enforcement agencies around the world have been recommending more de-escalation for situations compared to the more hardline approach that was more common in years past.
8: Oftentimes, all it takes is being present, using a command presence, using soft, empty hands. That's the characteristic as it is named in the report. Sometimes there is no other way but to use force, to use weapons, but we want to minimize that if we can.
4: The report finds there were 780 reported incidents involving use of force last year in Winnipeg from just over 254,000 calls for service. The report will be tabled at the Winnipeg Police Board meeting this week. The Manitoba legislature has wrapped its spring sitting, which includes a food tax cut. The 3-month stretch saw some late nights with the opposition Progressive Conservatives wanting deeper tax cuts than the NDP government offered in its budget bill. The most prominent tax cut will eliminate the PST on prepared meals like rotisserie chickens, as well as snacks and soft drinks at grocery and convenience stores. That is slated to start July 1st. While most groceries are already tax-free, the province says this cut will save the average family of four about $100 a year to help with the cost of living. Canada's new National Unity Council will assess the driving factors behind anti-Semitism. Prime Minister Mark Carney announced the council will improve their research and data collection on hate incidents. Carney says anti-Semitism has surged to levels not seen before since the Second World War. He cited firebombings at synagogues and bullets fired at Jewish schools. The Jewish Federation of Winnipeg's Jeff Lieberman says politics in the Middle East should not impact anti-Semitism in Canada.
9: There are many Jews that don't support the government of Israel, and whether you support them or not, why should you be targeted just because you're Jewish?
4: Israel has drawn widespread criticism over its aid restrictions and destruction of infrastructure in Gaza since the October 2023 attack by Hamas. A new report says three big American tech companies control the vast majority of Canada's publicly available cloud infrastructure. The Canadian Anti-Monopoly Project says Amazon, Microsoft, and Google have 85% of public cloud market share in Canada. The report lands as the federal government prepares to release its artificial intelligence strategy this week. It's expected to include building a foundation for Canadian sovereign AI. And nicotine use is on the rise in Canada, even though smoking is down greatly. Rob Cunningham is with the Canadian Cancer Society and says vaping among grade 12 students has gone up from 9% to 27% in about a decade, and now nicotine pouches are growing in popularity. He says his organization, as well as others in the 2026 Roundtable on Reducing Tobacco and Nicotine Use in Canada, are setting new goals to deal with nicotine's comeback.
10: We already have the target of under 5% tobacco use by the year 2035. The new target is to have under 5% nicotine use by 2045.
4: Cunningham says both federal and provincial governments need to take action. He notes a bill was introduced in Manitoba last week requiring flavored e-cigarettes to only be available in adult-only specialty stores, which he supports, but that it doesn't go far enough. It's 7:35.
11: With your traffic, I'm Adam Wilson. Work continues on the east perimeter. Expect some slow-moving northbound and southbound traffic between Dougald and Wenzel. Northbound Lagimodiere, some delays as you're heading to Marion, and westbound on Abenaki-Mikina on your way to St. Anne's. New work happening has Dawson Road closed between Royal Mint and Plessy's, and southbound on McPhillips, there's work continuing Eames to Story. Tackling a big backyard project this spring? 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That's your 6 ADCJOB traffic.
12: Mainly sunny this morning, but we are expecting increasing cloud through the day with a risk of a thunderstorm this afternoon. South wind 30 kilometers an hour with a high of 29. For tonight, cloudy with showers in the evening possible, and those should end before morning. Risk of a thunderstorm, south wind 30 kilometers an hour, the low 17. Tomorrow, mainly cloudy. Expecting more showers in the morning, risk of a thunderstorm, south wind 30 kilometers an hour, the high 23. Thursday, cloudy and 18. It is 18 right now, outside 680 CJOB. Oh yeah, Mackling and McGarry this half hour is brought to you by the new Princess Auto. See you at the grand opening today, 500 Panet Road. We're going to talk some football in a moment, but indeed, that's where we are located today at the new Princess Auto. And I knew it was going to be a big day.
13: Yes.
12: But I guess I also didn't really know what to expect. The level of excitement is, it's palpable.
13: The brand loyalty for Princess Auto is matched on so many levels, Brett. And so there were people here last night lined up because they wanted to get in to see the store before any others. And so, once again, we're just across the street from the old location at 515 Panet Road. There's a giant stage set up. Gord Bamford and Katie St. Germain, they'll perform in concert tonight. We've got free tickets to give away. If you're coming down to Princess Auto, just come and find us. We are stage right of the main entrance. So if you're facing the store, we're to the right of the main entrance. Come by, say hello. We've got tickets to give away. If you're coming from West Winnipeg, no need to go all the way to Panet Road to turn right to get into this complex. You can actually turn right on Stapleton or even a couple of streets before and then find your way to the side entrance into this massive parking lot here at 500 Panet Road.
12: Oh yeah, I guess you could bail off of Nairn earlier and because there's that road that goes all the way
13: in behind all the stuff, runs parallel to Nairn. I don't know what it's called.
12: But I can't either. We'll have to walk. I can't remember.
13: Yeah, I can't remember.
12: We'll figure that out.
13: I can't remember road.
12: Exactly. So lots of fun to be had here today at Princess Auto. And where do the Blue Bombers play? Princess Auto Stadium. Jeff Forte, what time is it? It's time for breakfast with the Bombers. The Winnipeg Blue Bombers are set to launch their 2026 regular season Friday night in Calgary versus a team which gave them all sorts of issues last season.
13: Our coverage gets underway at 6 o'clock Friday evening, kickoff just after 8. Anchoring that coverage, delivering the play-by-play, the voice of the Blue Bombers on 680 CJOB is Derek Taylor. And DT, what are three storylines which intrigue you most about this football club?
14: One, is this Zach Kolaris' bounce back season? 2025 and 2024 were not particularly good, especially when you look at things like number of touchdowns thrown and touchdowns scored on offense. Seventh best offense as far as points scored each of the last two seasons. But now he's got an offensive coordinator he has an incredible amount of admiration for and worked with a decade ago in Hamilton. Tommy Condell leads this offense. The receiving core is improved over last season. So, yeah, is this the bounce back season for Zach Kolaris? And by extension, do they score, you know, four more points a game and thus are contending for first in the West? Number two, how do all these stars fit in with, gosh, Terrell Broxton at right tackle? You think that's going to be seamless. Tim White at receiver, four straight 1,000-yard seasons with at least seven touchdowns. You figure that's pretty seamless. Jake Cerezna's coming off a year where he didn't play a lot of football with a weird knee injury, and he didn't play in the preseason. When he plays, he is an absolute monster. So looking forward to him. And Jonathan Moxie on the corner, a route the Bombers don't normally take, getting veteran cornerback help. How do they all play? How much life do they all have left in them? How much can they make an impact in their new place? Because all these guys have been stars in this league at one point. Can they be stars again in blue and gold? Gosh, a third thing I'm looking for is, I guess, how the older players, are they hanging on? Or are they still contributing, right? Stanley Bryant had his 40th birthday just before training camp. Zach Kolaris turned 38 in camp. Nick Dembski's into his 30s as well. Willie Jefferson is a guy in his mid-30s. How do these guys hang on? How do the Bombers keep them all fresh and keep them all working on the field? Willie Jefferson, he lost about 150 snaps last season over the year before. Is that the level he can contribute at? Do you have to curtail his action a little more and strictly keep him to passing downs? And can he be the impact defensive player that we've known for all these years in blue and gold? So I think those are probably the three things I'm looking at.
13: Now, yesterday we had a chat with Bob Irving at 8:35. You can go to the audio vault or our podcast if you'd like to hear all of that. Bob, with some great insight into the Blue Bombers and the new broadcast deal as well. With all these free agent signings, Brett, the end of the Bombers' run to the Grey Cup games last year, I asked Bob if we were on the verge of a new era in the history of the Winnipeg Football Club. I asked DT the same thing.
14: Oh, I certainly think we all hope so, but you're right. Like, this is absolutely a new philosophy, right? If you look at last offseason, they brought in James Vaughters, who, good defensive end, not a star. They brought in Peyton Logan, good to really good returner, not a star. Mitchell, the receiver, was very good, but not a star, right? They have legitimately gotten all CFL level players, right? In Cerezna, in White. Broxton is the highest paid American offensive lineman. He was all CFL last year. Tommy Neal's a guy more on the come up, and Jonathan Moxie is in that very good veteran status, but they went and got star players to come to town, maybe for the first time since Kenny Lawler's return. So yeah, it was a real pivot. And yeah, we're all watching for Taylor Elgersma because it looked really good in training camp. And, in the future, like, Zach Kolaris won't play for 10 more years. So at some point, they're going to have to make that pivot.
12: All right, Derek, give us the invitation. Set up the proceedings for Friday night.
14: Friday night, Calgary, 8 p.m. kickoff, 6 p.m. pregame show with myself and Doug Brown and Ed Tate. One, it's the Bombers going for revenge against a team that beat them three times last season and pretty drastically altered the course of their 2025 season. Two, we get a chance to see this Bombers offense in its glory for the very first time. Still waiting to see about Nick Dembski after his training camp injury, but you get to see Tim White and Pokey Wilson working together. I think fans are going to love that and see if Zach gets up to 4,000, 4,500 yards passing this season and if the offense just clicks. And then three, we have a ton of new content within the pregame show. We play two truths and a lie with the guys. We have a new 35-second clock, much like the CFL has a new 35-second clock. We've got all your old favorites as well as, hey, what did Jarrell Broxton do on game day before he gets to the stadium? He has a pretty cool answer for that. So a ton of great content, and then we pray a ton of great football from the Bombers this season. As you mentioned, they need to get back in that Grey Cup going to phase they just recently left.
13: Their philosophy, go 1-0 this week. They'd look to do exactly that. In week one of the CFL schedule, Derek Taylor, thank you as always.
14: Thank you.
15: The voice of the blue and gold, Derek Taylor, for breakfast with the Bombers. The regular season is nigh.
13: Yes, and speaking of nigh, El Productura is here, Lorraine McNabb, and she got her free leveler. She's very excited about that. And she got a, what are you calling that, a tool bag? Is that a new makeup bag, you said?
16: My makeup and brushes.
13: Good work, Cheryl. I'm considering that my new, I think that's going to be my new carry-on. That's one of the giveaways here at Princess Auto. Hopefully they have some left. We also have tickets for the big concert. That'll work. That'll actually work. We have tickets to give away for the big concert tonight, Gord Bamford and Katie St. Germain. As we sit here in front of the brand new store at 500 Panet Road, we can see the stage set up on the parking lot of the previous location of Princess Auto at 515 Panet Road.
15: And we also have a $25 gift card to give away at some point for Princess Auto as they enjoy their grand opening. It's been pandemonium this morning already. The doors open at 7 o'clock. But after we check traffic and weather in a couple of minutes' time, we have an important message. You know, we're broadcasting here today with our friends from Princess Auto, but we have an important message about our friends from Mr. Furnace. Of course, they've been our sponsor of our question of the day for years, and something pretty serious happened over the weekend. So we'll explain after traffic and weather on the start.

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17: Good morning. Coming up at 10 o'clock. It's official. You won't pay PST on your rotisserie chicken starting July 1st. The legislative session ends after passing more than 40 bills. Also, your messages from my hotline.
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17: 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I'll talk to you at 10.
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19: 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Here's Adam Wilson.
20: Not hearing of any stalls or crashes slowing the drive down. Southbound on Henderson, Monroe to Hespeler, your drive time is 5 minutes. Northbound Pembina, Grant to Confusion Corner is moving at 4. Work continues northbound St. Mary's. That's causing delays between Abenoji-Mikina and Fermor. And over at Nairn and Watt, traffic moving slow in all directions with multiple projects continuing in the area. London Drugs LD Extras members, your basket could be on London Drugs, plus a 1 million points grand prize. 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That's your 680 CJOB traffic.
19: Mainly sunny this morning, increasing cloud this afternoon, risk of a thunderstorm. South wind 30 kilometers an hour with a high of 29. For tonight, cloudy with showers in the evening, ending before morning, risk of a thunderstorm. South wind 30 kilometers an hour, the low 17. Tomorrow, mainly cloudy with showers in the morning, risk of a thunderstorm. South wind 30 kilometers an hour with a high of 23. And Thursday, cloudy and 18. It is, well, the current temperature as listed with Environment and Climate Change Canada is 18.
8: Sure.
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19: So right now we're broadcasting outside with our friends from Princess Auto at the grand opening of their new store at 500 Panet Road. But as mentioned, we have something to share about another one of our friends, longtime friend of this radio station, Greg, Mr. Furnace, which had something pretty terrible happen over the last couple of days.
8: And we first got word of this from one of our listeners, thank you, at 204-780-6868, to one of our listeners who pointed out that there'd been a fire at Mr. Furnace, at sort of at their headquarters. That's, of course, over on Seal Avenue. And we wanted to let you know that this is not going to impact their ability to serve their customers. They are obviously devastated by what's happened, but it is not going to interrupt their business. In fact, Tara Smith of Mr. Furnace will join Hal Anderson this morning just to get the lowdown on what happened, how this fire is going to impact, but wanted to emphasize that, you know, if you need them, they are there for you, as they've been for years and years, as they've been, as you mentioned, Brett, as a sponsor here on 680 CJOB, in particular, our question of the day.
19: So, once again, as Greg mentioned, we are going to be hearing from Tara, from Mr. Furnace, on Connecting Winnipeg with Hal Anderson this morning. Also want to give you a heads up that a little bit later on, we're planning to, and whenever we're in a live broadcast or an on-location broadcast scenario, things can go a little haywire and unpredictable, but we're hoping to share. We mentioned this yesterday. I was on location. Sorry, I'm just slathering some sunblock on myself as we go.
8: I was just impressed with how you're managing to multitask like this, McGarry. We're not supposed to be able to do that.
19: I forgot to bring sunblock, and I am getting nuked in the sun this morning. But I was on location over the weekend at Fred Douglas Place, which is what's known as a life lease building for those 55 or better. And it's downtown. It's at the corner of Vaughan and Ellis. And the instant reaction that many people will probably have is, why would I want to live downtown? You got to take it from the residents there. They love it. I spoke with a man named Glenn Horst. He is the past president of the Residents Council. I met him 2 years ago when they had an open house, and he had so many positive things to say about living downtown. And I think it's important perspective, because while it's not a retirement home, it's independent living, but most of the people in there are seniors, and they love it. So we're hoping to play that a little bit later at 9:35, but if things go awry, we'll play it tomorrow.
8: Well, and you know, I love hearing that perspective, like you say, from those that are experiencing and living in the downtown. Like yourself, yeah, you live across the river in Osborne Village, but that's downtown adjacent, and you experienced one of the things that we talk about all the time, the Asian Festival over the weekend.
19: Yeah.
8: How many times have we said it, Brett? People are more than happy to go downtown. Just give them an excuse to do so.
19: Yeah. Yeah, it was so exciting to see that how packed this festival was that I hadn't even heard of, Taste of Asia, on Saturday and Sunday. And I walked by it. I think it went from like 12 p.m. to 9 p.m. or 12 to 10. I don't know. But it started at 12. So I walked by there at about 1:30 Saturday afternoon. And it was just teeming with activity. I don't know how many people, hundreds, if not a couple of thousand. And then I went back Sunday evening to try to get in on some food truck action, and the lineups were gigantic, so I said no. I just took a quick tour around. There was a big concert stage, all kinds of young people listening to some sort of, I think the band was called AI Scream. Some sort of Japanese inspired music. No idea, wow. But there were hundreds of people who were lapping it up. And just like we are here today, build it and they will come. Festival, you create events for people and they will come. So just like they're coming up to say hello right now. How did you put it? Stage right?
8: Stage right of the main entrance at 500 Panet Road. I think I may have flipped those addresses once or twice, but if you come to the old store, you'll see the new one. So the address really does not matter. And Susan Argue, who is such a loyal listener, we were scrambling to find that road which runs parallel to Nairn, south of Nairn for a good stretch. It's Thomas Avenue.
19: Yes.
8: Could you have gotten that for $1 million on Jeopardy?
19: No, not a chance. No, although, oddly enough as well, we had two people named Daryl also let us know that it was Thomas. So the Daryls are dialed in.
8: Very good.
19: To Thomas Avenue as we broadcast live at the new Princess Auto. Sarah McCarthy has Global News at 8 next on The Start.

0: Hi, it's Kevin Mitchell from Steeltown Ford in Selkirk. This weekend, it's Selkirk's annual Battle of the Brands. This is our third annual showdown with proceeds supporting Nova House Women and Children's Shelter. 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
11: Good morning, I'm Sarah McCarthy.
12: To say we're a little more nervous out here would be an understatement.
11: Manitoba's wildfire season and
13: lowering the burden of grocery costs for families.
11: The Manitoba legislature wrapping up the spring sitting.
14: No one's buying this phony junk food tax.
11: But first, there are currently 17 wildfires burning around the province as of Monday afternoon, six of which are out of control. But this time last year, the province had more than 100 fires on the go. Global's Marnie Blunt has more on how many people are taking the lessons learned from last year to avoid a repeat fire season.
15: An unsettling and all too familiar scene. Orange flames and plumes of smoke billowing over the treetops in Norway House last week.
16: A few hundred feet from us here.
15: The fire, about 80 hectares in size as of Monday, is being held. But Norway House resident William Swanson says the flames came too close for comfort.
17: But I mean, it was getting close that people were starting to panic.
15: In the arm of Lac Du Bonny, Emergency Measures Coordinator John Fleming says fire crews responded to three forest and grass fires within 3 hours Sunday afternoon in high heat and wind.
12: To say we're a little more nervous out here would be an understatement.
15: The events of last year sparking the town and rural municipality of Lac Du Bonny to take action on prevention, conducting a wildfire risk assessment and educating residents on the Fire Smart program, hoping to protect properties in the area and hoping to divert disasters and avoid repeating wildfire seasons that are burned into memory for many Manitobans.
12: One of my goals is to never have to do that drive again into a subdivision that we work in and find that it's gone, that people that we cared about are gone.
15: Marnie Blunt, Global News.
11: Two people from Arbourg are dead after a single vehicle crash. Gimli RCMP were called to the scene around 3:30 Friday afternoon on Highway 68 in Arbourg. The vehicle was in a field with a 34-year-old driver stuck inside. She was airlifted to hospital with serious life-threatening injuries. The two passengers, a 38-year-old woman and 51-year-old man, had been ejected from the vehicle and were pronounced dead at the scene. The Manitoba legislature wrapping up its spring sitting on Monday. The three-month stretch saw some very late nights as the opposition progressive conservatives pushed for deeper tax cuts than the NDP government could have offer in its budget bill. NDP Finance Minister Adrian Salas says families will appreciate the elimination of the sales tax on prepared meals and snacks.
13: The removing of PST off groceries in our grocery stores, that's a huge step forward in lowering the burden of grocery costs for families across Manitoba. Of course, the bill also contains some other important supports.
11: But the opposition calls it a tax cut on junk food that will do very little to actually help affordability in the province. In other news, Russia launching hundreds of drones and dozens of missiles against Kyiv and other Ukrainian cities overnight, killing at least 18 civilians and wounding more than 100 other people. Ukrainian officials say the damage trapped some people under the rubble of apartment buildings. Emergency crews pulled out the body of a 3-year-old child and those of a mother and her 8-year-old son in the central city of Dnipro. Kyiv residents have been on edge for days after Russia warned that massive aerial attacks were coming and warned foreign diplomats to leave the capital. Ukraine's president has appealed for more air defense support from the U.S. and Europe. Meantime, U.S. President Donald Trump says the United States will have a deal with Iran, quote, over the next week, following a call with Prime Minister Benjamin Netanyahu yesterday, it was described as being tense. Here's ABC's Rachel Scott.
18: 95 days into this war and with talks on the brink of collapse, President Trump declaring negotiations are back on track. Complicating the deal, Israel's incursion into Lebanon, advancing deeper in the region to fight Iranian-backed Hezbollah. Iran threatening to call the talks with the U.S. entirely off. The president initially said he couldn't care less, saying the talks started to get very boring. But hours later, he was on the phone with Israeli Prime Minister Benjamin Netanyahu.
11: Trump called the prime minister to try and halt the Israeli military operation targeting Hezbollah in order to continue talks with Iran. And one of Princess Auto's first customers this morning happened to be there out of necessity. The new store at 500 Panet Road is having its grand opening today. John Rennie was out camping at Birds Hill Park.
19: We need spare tires because we're going farther west. This is for the trailer. They blew up. We're from Kitchener, Ontario. They're building a store there, too.
11: Princess Auto is a well-known local Winnipeg business, but has been expanding rapidly across Canada. The city dubbed the section of Panet Road from Naren Avenue to Mission Street the honorary name of Princess Auto Way. It's 8:05.
20: With your traffic, I'm Adam Wilson. Things continuing to pick up across the city. Northbound Lagimodia expects some slow-moving traffic between Cottonwood and Dugald. Northbound St. Mary's expects 7 minutes between St. Anne's and Marion and 8 minutes northbound Keniston, Sterling Lyon to Tuxedo. Northbound Waverly delays with work continuing starting at McGilvery. And over on the east perimeter, some northbound and southbound delays with work continuing Dougal to Wenzel. When you go to a big event, parking becomes a big deal at a big price. It's worth the fare to not park there. How? Try Transit, Winnipeg Transit. That's your 6 ABCJOB traffic.
21: Mainly sunny this morning with increasing cloud and a risk of a thunderstorm this afternoon. Wind 30 kilometers an hour with a high of 29. For tonight, cloudy, and we are anticipating some showers in the evening ending before morning. Risk of a thunderstorm, south wind 30 kilometers an hour, the low 17. Tomorrow, mainly cloudy with showers in the morning. Risk of a thunderstorm, south wind 30 kilometers an hour, the high 23. And Thursday, cloudy and 18. It is 21 outside 680 CJOB. 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It's Mackling and McGarry. This hour of the start is brought to you by McDonald's Meadowland Drive. West St. Paul, vanilla cones are just $1 each in the McDonald's app. In a moment, we want to talk about Alberta and a separation. But first, if you're just tuning in, you might hear some hullabaloo. There are people floating around us trying to get their hands on some free levelers, as Loren called it, and concert tickets for tonight. Where are we, Mackling?
0: 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Panet and Nairn South, and this is also Princess Auto Way. The point is this. If you know where their store, their East Winnipeg store was before, just come on down. You can't miss the brand new store. I don't know how many acres of parking here. The store is 104,000 square feet. It's brand new. It's spectacular. This is not just a, you know, this is just not like a retail store. This is a shopping experience. They traveled all over North America to try and pick and choose some of the best things about shopping in big and mega stores like this, and they brought it all home to Winnipeg. Princess Auto head office is here in Winnipeg. In case you didn't know, their head office is just across the street. How many hundreds of employees do you think there are across Canada, Brett? 3,500 employees.
21: Wow.
0: Across the country. And their head office is Brett McGarry, Two Iron. From here, as we look across over across Panet Road. So come on down and see us. We'd love to see you, and come and check it out. It is absolutely spectacular inside, probably unlike anything you've ever seen, certainly in our city.
21: In the meantime, let's talk Alberta. I saw this story yesterday from Global News and wanted to share it with you, because as the independence movement gains steam in Alberta, so does an uptick of Albertans dead set on staying in Confederation. The Forever Canadian campaign collected more than 400,000 signatures in support of Alberta remaining in Canada.
0: Global's Blake Lowe spoke with some of the volunteers with the campaign to see what has motivated them to act.
1: Brad Tomlinson wears his allegiance on his sleeve.
22: I'm a Canadian first, I'm an Albertan second.
1: For him, love of country is rooted in service.
22: My great-grandfather fought in World War I and in World War II. My grandfather fought in World War II. My father served 20 years with the Strathcona Armored Regiment. I was raised as a military kid.
1: But the reason he's spending a sunny spring day chatting with strangers in a Calgary park is the prospect of Alberta independence and fears of what could come after.
22: What's going to happen, I think, if we separate is we will be annexed by the U.S., and I think that's a disaster for this province.
1: He got involved with the Forever Canadian campaign last year during its signature collection blitz. Some 400,000 signatures were submitted to Elections Alberta in October and verified soon after. But now these volunteers are campaigning for the cause again, shoring up support for the fall referendum. It's time Charlene Boulanger will happily give.
23: Honestly, it just wasn't really a question. It's something that I feel very passionate about. I have kids, and I want to see them to be able to grow up and have a future similar to what I had growing up.
1: She acknowledges grievances with Ottawa, but believes there are problems that can be fixed together.
23: I did work in oil and gas, and I can understand the concerns people have around pipeline access and things like that, but I really don't think that separating from Canada is going to get us what we want. I think it's going to put us in a position where it's going to be more difficult to get the things that we want.
1: A sentiment echoed by Janice Christensen.
24: My motivation is that I think Alberta staying in Canada is far better than any alternative that's been presented. I have been involved from the first week of the first part of this because that's how important it is to me.
1: Alexander Miloshnikov says he'll never take Canada for granted after leaving the USSR nearly 50 years ago.
25: My priorities, my values are freedom, liberties, ability to express yourself, ability to make for the living, everything that I was denied back in the old country. So all these things that we stand to lose, and I'm afraid that we will lose it if we separate, that makes me dead against it.
1: Tomlinson says the conversations he's had have largely been positive and respectful, with most strangers telling him they're also against separation. But he and his friends aren't stopping. For them, the stakes are too high.
22: I'm a patriotic Canadian. I'm Canadian first, and I will always be a Canadian. If Alberta were to separate, I would leave.
1: Blake Law, Global News.
0: I like to hear those sentiments conveyed, Brett. That's really important. I've said many times, I understand, just based on living in Alberta a couple of times, I understand why Albertans feel. Some of them feel the way they do, but I certainly do not want Alberta to leave Canada for any reason. We've got to find a way to understand their Albertans' concerns, and also to impress upon Albertans the importance of our nation. Yesterday, Danielle Smith, at an announcement, a healthcare announcement, listed off tens of billions of dollars of costs that the nation of Alberta would have to incur in order to create itself. And there are some people who are upset, going, why are you listing off all that? Because these are the facts. It will cost them a fortune to create their own country, let alone what it'll do to the population and the divide that it'll create. I just don't see this succeeding. I'm glad people are standing up for our country.
21: Yeah, indeed. I that's one of the things that really struck me as I was watching this story yesterday. And you could bring up music, Mr. Forte, but as I was watching that story yesterday, what struck me is that I don't want anybody to... I'm not going to tell people they're wrong for not being happy with Canada right now. You're perfectly right to express yourself and to be upset. But I think the thing, because Alberta has a reputation. I mean, I'm guilty of saying Alberta, right? There's a reputation, stereotype that Alberta is filled with angry rage monsters. And if they're not angry and want to leave Canada, I get it. But also to learn that there are a lot of them who are dead set against leaving. You can see that story at globalnews.ca, or you can find it on YouTube. That's where I stumbled upon it, as Alberta referendum looms. It's Mackling and McGarry. We'll check traffic and weather as we broadcast live. Oh, Buzz and Boomer are here. Yeah.
0: Ooh, can you imagine how warm it is in those? I mean, can you imagine how warm Buzz and Boomer are in those feathers and jerseys of theirs?
21: No kidding. I'm already scorched. My face looks like scorched earth. If you want to see, find us, just look for the guy whose face looks like a cherry. That's because it is a beautiful morning, though. Traffic and weather next on The Start.

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12: 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Here's Adam Wilson.
13: There is work continuing northbound on Pembina on the Abenoji-Mikina overpass. Some northbound delays through there. Westbound on Abenoji-Mikina, delays heading to St. Mary's. And southbound on Main as you make your way to Bannatyne. Southbound McPhillips Mountain to Logan is moving at 6 minutes. Northbound Osborne, Jubilee to Confusion Corner is 5. Northbound Sherbrooke, expect a few delays with work continuing as you make your way to Portage. When you go to a big event, parking becomes a big deal at a big price. It's worth the fare not to park there. How? Try Transit, Winnipeg Transit. That's your 680-CJOB traffic.
14: We are basking in the glorious Manitoba sunshine, regardless of the problems and issues it's causing us. It's a beautiful day. We are expecting increasing cloudiness and the risk of a thunderstorm this afternoon. South wind at 30, the high 29, humidex 34. Cloudy tonight, showers in the evening, ending before morning. Risk of a thunderstorm, south wind at 30, the low 17. Tomorrow, mainly cloudy, showers in the morning, risk of a thunderstorm. South wind at 30, high of 23. Thursday, cloudy, no rain in the forecast, but a high of just 18 degrees. It's 21 outside 680. CJOB.
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12: Couple extra traffic notes here. Michaela is wondering, any word on the north perimeter at McPhillips as to why it's at a standstill? And we also had somebody telling us that westbound Abenoji-Mikina from St. Anne's to St. Mary's is super slow. So thank you for those additional tips. We've got a $25 gift card to give away for Princess Auto. We'll do that in a moment. But a reminder that if you want tickets to the Bomber game on June 11th, the home opener with Hamilton in town at Princess Auto Stadium, we're asking you, inspired by the fact that we're at this truly unique, brand-new location for Princess Auto that promises a tremendous shopping experience, a one-of-a-kind. We're asking you about the unique, kind of one-of-a-kind shopping experiences that you've gotten to enjoy before. So just tell us your story for a chance to win, and we'll pick our winner at 9:15. Like Heather says, when the Costco St. James Business Center opened at the end of March, I was one of the first people in there. And a lot of the stuff, I would say 30 or 40 people were all lined up on both sides of the inside of the door, and they all clapped and cheered as we walked in. And I'll tell you how I felt like $1 million walking through those doors, and the mayor was there too. It was great.
14: Spoke with Scott Gillingham as he was here on the opening, and we'll hear from him later on this morning as we make our way through until 2 o'clock this afternoon. I'll be here straight through this afternoon so you can come by, say hi. We've got tickets to give away for that concert tonight with Katie St. Germain and Gord Bamford happening right across the street. It looks like a concert stage setup you'd see at Princess Auto Stadium, Brett.
12: Yes, it does. And we'll pick our winner for the Bomber tickets at 9:15. If you want tickets, if you want that, pardon me, $25 gift card for Princess Auto, how about we just... It's chaos here, so let's keep it simple. We'll take caller number 5 at 204-780-6868 for that $25 gift card for Princess Auto. MacLean, what's Kelly got coming up in sports?
14: The list of NHL teams looking for a head coach for next season is down to 3. And Mike O'Shea explains why offensive lineman Kendall Randolph went from being a starter to see you later. More sports. McGarry, weather, next.

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0: Confusion Corner and the Winnipeg Blue Bombers are teaming up for the ultimate night out. 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

0: Thunderstorm this afternoon, south wind 30 kilometers an hour, the high 29. For tonight, cloudy, and we are expecting, there's a good chance of showers in the evening, ending before morning. Risk of a thunderstorm, south wind 30 kilometers an hour, the low 17. Tomorrow, mainly cloudy with showers in the morning. Risk of a thunderstorm, south wind 30 kilometers an hour, the high 23. Thursday, cloudy and 18. It is 21 outside, 680 CJOB.
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2: 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Just ahead of the Commissioner's State of the Union address in Game 1 of the Stanley Cup Final, the Vancouver Canucks took care of some important business, promoting Manny Malhotra from their AHL affiliate in Abbotsford to succeed Adam Foote as head coach. Foote lasted only 1 year, while Malhotra is seen by Canucks new GM Ryan Johnson as a better fit for that long rebuilding process that lies ahead in Vancouver after leading Abbotsford to a Calder Cup title last spring. Canada could make it 2-for-2 in the American Hockey League, although the Toronto Marlies did see their lead in the championship series cut in half last night with a 5-3 loss at home to the Wilkes-Barre Penguins, the road team 3-0 in that championship final thus far. Canadian men's soccer team opened their two-game pre-World Cup friendly series with a 2-0 win over Uzbekistan Monday night in Edmonton. The presumed Team Canada starting 11 struggled in the first half, except for goalie Maxime Crépeau, who had to come up with some big saves to keep it scoreless. It was the second squad who turned the tide over the final 45 minutes and change. Jonathan Osorio and Jaden Nelson finding the back of the net in front of a rain-soaked crowd of about 46,000 at Commonwealth Stadium. On the first Bomber Coaches Show of 2026, Mike O'Shea explained to Derek Taylor what went behind the decision this past weekend to release offensive tackle Kendall Randolph, who started all 19 games for Winnipeg in 2025.
3: We brought in a whole pile of guys. Seemed like more than we had in terms of American free agents, let's say, and wanted to see everybody's versatility. And you know, I thought that the scouting department did a great job. The personnel department did a great job of bringing in a bunch of guys that are talented. So this is a decision we made, and it's not saying Kendall wasn't a valuable contributor, obviously, for us. He was a good teammate. He's a very good football player. And once again, I think we'll be playing against him at some point soon.
2: Bombers will practice today and tomorrow before they head to Calgary Thursday for the Friday night season opener versus the Stampeders. Derek Taylor and company will kick off coverage starting at 6 o'clock with the Olympic Builders pregame show. A monster trade in the NFL yesterday saw Myles Garrett sent from Cleveland to the LA Rams after Garrett set a single season record last year with 23 sacks for the Browns. Philadelphia also parted with unhappy receiver A.J. Brown in exchange for a pair of draft picks from New England. Montreal's Felix Auger-Aliassime will try to become the only Canadian ever to reach the men's semifinals of the French Open when he plays number 10 seed Flavio Cobolli tomorrow in the quarterfinals. Auger-Aliassime advancing with a straight sets victory over Canadian-born Chilean Alejandro Four yesterday. And the Winnipeg Gold Eyes rallied from an early 3-0 deficit to double up Sioux Falls 6-3 and get a season-long 10-game homestand off on the right foot. I'm Kelly Moore. That's 680 CJOB Sports.
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3: Good morning, I'm Sarah McCarthy. The Manitoba Legislature has finished its spring sitting, which included a food tax cut and accusations of racist comments. A signature measure was the NDP eliminating the provincial sales tax on prepared meals and snacks as a way to help families. Opposition Progressive Conservative leader Abby Khan says the cut would do little for affordability.
4: No one's buying this phony junk food tax to make your life more affordable. No one believes it. No one, and people are seeing that this is not a serious premier.
3: The sitting saw the speaker order one PC member out of the legislature for a day over a comment made towards Premier Wapkinew while criticizing other members of the party for their comments. A single vehicle crash in the Interlake has killed two people and hospitalized another person, Global's Navi Ball reports.
5: Gimli RCMP were called to the scene on Highway 68 in Arburg around 3:30 Friday afternoon. The vehicle was in a field as the driver was stuck inside and two passengers had been ejected. The driver, a 34-year-old woman, was airlifted to hospital with serious life-threatening injuries. The two passengers, a 38-year-old woman and 51-year-old man, were pronounced dead at the scene. Navi Ball, Global News.
3: When it comes to addressing poverty, Manitoba is doing better than most, but one group says we're still behind. Our province gets a C- on the Food Banks Canada 2026 Poverty Report Card. That is improved from a D- grade 2 years ago. The report says over 53% of Manitobans' income goes towards fixed costs, which is the lowest among the Prairie provinces and well below the national average. 27.9% of Manitobans experience food insecurity in 2025. The national average is 24%. Megan Urbas of Harvest Manitoba says the province has made some strides in addressing this.
6: Universal school food programs come into effect. We receive money through the Department of Families to help fund our First Steps program, which allows for families that have children to access formula.
3: Urbas echoes Food Bank Canada's recommendations that the Manitoba government must create a province-wide food security strategy with a focus on northern Manitoba. Other measures include improving and expanding rental assistance. The new National Unity Council is going to assess what's driving anti-Semitism in Canada and improve research and data collection on hate incidents. Prime Minister Mark Carney says more than two-thirds of all religion-motivated hate crimes in 2025 were directed at Jewish Canadians, who make up 1% of the population. Carney's announcement comes less than a month after Toronto police responded to a call about three visibly Jewish community members being shot at with an imitation firearm. Jeff Lieberman of the Jewish Foundation of Winnipeg says, while reported anti-Semitic hate crimes haven't been as high as other cities in Canada, there has still been a sharp increase.
7: Last week, the Winnipeg Police Service reported that 32 of the 37 hate crimes last year in Winnipeg were targeting Jewish people.
3: In addition to the National Advisory Council on Rights, Equality and Inclusion, the Liberals have introduced Bill C-9, known as the Hate Crime Bill, to address a stark increase in hate crime incidents, particularly those involving anti-Semitism and Islamophobia. Nicotine is seeing a resurgence in Canada, although not with traditional cigarettes. Rob Cunningham of the Canadian Cancer Society says nicotine pouches are gaining popularity, just like vaping before them. In fact, he says vaping among grade 12 students has gone up from 9% to 27% in under a decade. Cunningham says both federal and provincial governments need to act.
8: And I think, Manitoba, the health minister last week introduced a bill to require flavored e-cigarettes to be in adult-only specialty stores. Now, we support that bill, but there's far more that needs to be done. It's not a one-off measure.
3: He says a national ban on flavored e-cigarettes. In other news, Russia continuing its aerial campaign against Ukraine today, launching hundreds of drones and missiles against Kyiv and other Ukrainian cities. Authorities in Ukraine say at least 18 are dead and 100 others wounded. Russian forces have stepped up attacks in recent days, launching a powerful ballistic missile for only the third time in the four-year-long war on the weekend. U.S.-led peace efforts have fizzled out as the sides have made no progress on major differences after the Gulf and Middle East grabbed Washington's attention. And new information about health screenings at U.S. airports ahead of the World Cup FIFA soccer tournament get underway next week. Here's ABC's Hannah Baten.
9: The games are expected to draw up to 7 million visitors to the U.S., raising concern about the possible spread of Ebola from Africa. Confirmed cases in the DR Congo have jumped more than 20% in a single day. But one aid group warns the outbreak may be much larger, pointing to delays in detection and limited contact tracing. Americans returning from the DRC, Uganda, and South Sudan must now re-enter the U.S. through four designated airports for mandatory screenings.
3: That's ABC's Hannah Baten reporting. It's 8:35.
10: With your traffic, I'm Adam Wilson. There is a stalled vehicle southbound Henderson and Chief Peg West. Expect southbound delays and use caution. Southbound Main, things moving slow as you're making your way to Bannatyne, and westbound on Fermor heading to St. Anne's. Work continues on Marion. That has traffic down to one lane each way, Archibald to Panet. And northbound on St. Mary's, expect delays with work happening, Abenoji-Mikina to Fermor. 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That's your 6 ADC JOB traffic.
11: Before we check your forecast, we also, last half hour, we had a note from Michaela who was telling us what's going on in the north perimeter at McPhillips. It's at a standstill and says it was a three-vehicle accident and that is moving along now. Looking at your forecast for this morning, mainly sunny. But we are expecting increasing cloud through the day and there is a risk of a thunderstorm this afternoon. And south wind, 30 kilometers an hour, the high 29. For tonight, cloudy with showers in the evening and ending before morning. Risk of a thunderstorm. South wind 30 kilometers an hour, the low 17. Tomorrow, mainly cloudy with showers in the morning. Risk of a thunderstorm. South wind 30 kilometers an hour, the high 23. Thursday, cloudy and 18. It is 21 outside 680 CJOB. 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It's Mac Ling and McGarry. This hour of the start is brought to you by McDonald's, Meadowland Drive, West St. Paul. Vanilla cones are just $1 each in the McDonald's app. And before we get going here, we have another traffic note. We have another traffic note here from listener April, who actually sent us a voice memo with some details. So, Jeff, what does April have for us?
12: You all. Morning, guys. Just want to let you know that the eastbound perimeter is backed up from Gunn all the way to Wenzel. And if you're heading northbound on Wenzel to the perimeter, you can only make a right turn to go back towards Gunn. And then once you get turned around back to the north perimeter, you'll get stopped at McPhillips all the way to Pipeline. Have a good day.
11: All right. Thank you very much for that, April. And by the way, we gave away a $25 gift card for Princess Auto. And today's winner is Christopher Red. I'm assuming it's Red, R-E-A-D. Maybe it's Reed. I don't know. But I wanted to make sure because I thought when I saw the name, I thought, is that Chris Reed who used to work at ZJOB? But the name is spelled a little bit differently. And we gave away that gift card before we bring on our next guest to continue the important discussion on menopause and perimenopause. Greg, where are we this morning?
13: We are at Princess Auto, the brand new location, their mega store. It's over 100,000 square feet. It's right across the street from their former East Winnipeg store on Panet Road or Princess Auto Way, if you prefer. You're at 500. They were at 515. Just come over this way, south of Nairn on Panet Road. You cannot miss it. You've seen it being built for the last couple of years. It is finally open, and it is real, and it is spectacular.
11: All right. So right now, we want to continue the discussion. We kicked it off at 7 o'clock. It was actually Richard who started this yesterday on the news. Discussion on menopause and perimenopause. This is something that affects so many people, so many women in our province. I know my mom went through menopause for years, and it was an absolute nightmare for her. It'd be minus 30 outside, and she'd have the bedroom window wide open because she just could not cool down.
13: And I can imagine that impacts your sleep, it impacts your mood, it impacts your ability to do certain things, and the impact on the workplace is finally being appreciated, may I suggest. Joanna Ayotte is a clinical pharmacist, educator, and menopause specialist with more than 27 years of experience across community and clinic-based practice. As the founder of Evolve Menopause Education and Consulting, she works with organizations to build more supportive, informed workplaces for employees navigating menopause, improving well-being, retention, and overall performance. Joanna, thank you for this.
14: Thank you for having me. This is such an important topic, and I'm very happy to talk about it with you.
13: Well, I'm going through this with a couple of people in my life right now, and I can tell you the lack of sleep is a real thing. The ability to get yourself going in the morning can be a challenge, and these are people that are great at their jobs, not just good, they're great at their jobs, they're career minded, they're career focused, but a lack of sleep and some of the other things that they deal with is impacting their workday. How common is that?
14: It actually is quite common. I mean, there's roughly 30 symptoms of menopause that affect women. And we know that these symptoms don't just occur on evenings and weekends, that women are bringing these experiences and symptoms to work, and it does impact their performance and well-being. So you talked about, lots of women experiencing these symptoms. And it really does matter that the workplace starts to pay attention, because one in four workers in Canada are women over the age of 40. So that's about 5 million people. And within that group, about 2 million women are between the ages of 45 and 55. And this is the fastest growing segment of female workers in Canada. And this is exactly the time when people are experiencing perimenopause and menopause symptoms. And we know that research estimates that 95% of women are experiencing these symptoms. So it is a significant amount of workers that need support.
11: Forgive my ignorance on this, but can you just explain what exactly is menopause?
14: Oh, so I always start off by saying menopause is not an illness or a disease. It is a natural transition and a normal process where ovaries simply run out of eggs and estrogen levels decline. So I usually like to tell people menopause is sort of like puberty in reverse. So you're dealing with a whole bunch of hormone changes. Menopause itself is just a single point in time. That's when a woman no longer has a menstrual cycle, and it only can be, determined 12 months after a woman has gone without a menstrual period. Perimenopause is the part where women struggle. That's the time around menopause, and it's the transition leading up to the final menstrual period. And for some women, this can last 7 to 10 years. And it's a time when hormone levels are fluctuating, they're all over the place, and this is where symptoms really are starting to appear. And the symptoms, they can range, they can affect your brain, like the brain. So mood changes, brain fog, fatigue. We talked about like sleep disturbances and hot flashes. There's a lot of other symptoms that are less well known, like itchy skin and ears, achy joints, low libido, urinary incontinence, frequent urinary tract infections, and so on. The list really does go on.
13: So when we talk about the impact of menopause and perimenopause on the workplace, Joanna, I'm thinking about women who are critical to their organizations, people who are in their prime earning years of their lives, and people who are critical to organizational success in a lot of circumstances. So why is it increasingly or becoming increasingly important to talk about this? And for those that are asking the question, why is this a workplace issue? Maybe tell us why.
14: Yeah, it absolutely is a workplace issue. because like you said, women are at the peak of their careers, usually when they're dealing with these symptoms. And they're highly productive, but they may now find it harder to focus during meetings, find it harder to remember information, multitask, or even make decisions as quickly as they once did. They also can feel mentally exhausted by the afternoon, even though they're working just as hard as before. And the unfortunate part is a lot of these women are losing confidence as well. They may hesitate to speak up in meetings. They may question their own abilities, despite having many years of experience and expertise. So the important thing I just wanted to mention is that menopause doesn't make someone less capable, less intelligent, or less committed to their job. It just simply means that they're experiencing a life stage that can temporarily affect their well-being and their performance. And with the right support, women can continue to thrive in their careers. So, one thing I did want to mention is that we know that about 1 in 10 women leave the workforce because of unmanaged menopause symptoms. So for workplaces, this is a significant loss of talent, experience, and leadership for organizations. There also is an economic impact, obviously. In Canada, unmanaged menopause symptoms are estimated to cost the economy about $3.5 billion a year, including more than 540,000 lost workdays due to managing menopause symptoms. So not only is this about economics, it's also about diversity, equity, and inclusion. So when organizations acknowledge menopause and provide support, they really are sending a message to employees that all employees are important.
11: Do enough women talk about this at work?
14: No. I would think a lot of women do not talk about this at work. One of the biggest reasons would be fear of being judged. Many women worry that if they talk about symptoms, they'll be seen as less capable or less committed. And particularly for women in leadership positions, there also can be a concern about the impact on their career. There still obviously is a lot of stigma associated with menopause and a lack of psychological safety, which prevents women from speaking up. And I have a story. I was talking to a woman about her symptoms at work, and she said she was having hot flashes and just having such a hard time concentrating at work. And I asked her, has your workplace provided a fan? And she said, yes, they paid for the fan. I thought that's great. But then she told me that she was known as the fan lady at work and was sort of the brunt of people's joke. And that's where the piece is missing, and that's workplace culture. So not only do you need to provide accommodations, you also need to create a safe place where people can have conversations and seek support.
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11: 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Good times, good morning, traffic and weather next on The Start.

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14: Good morning. Coming up at 10 o'clock. It's official. You won't pay PST on your rotisserie chicken starting July 1st. The legislative session ends after passing more than 40 bills. Also, your messages from my hotline.
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14: 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I'll talk to you at 10.
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16: It is 852, 680 CJOB traffic. Here's Adam Wilson.
17: Southbound Henderson approaching Chief Peguis. We've got a stalled vehicle. Expect some southbound delays through there. Westbound Nairn, some long lines making your way to Archibald. And southbound on Main on your way to Bannatyne. New work happening on Dawson Road has that completely closed between Royal Mint and Plessy's. And over on the east perimeter, some northbound and southbound delays with work happening Wenzel to Dougald. When you go to a big event, parking becomes a big deal at a big price. It's worth the fare to not park there. How? Try Transit, Winnipeg Transit. That's your 680 CJOB traffic.
16: Here's another traffic note from Jacob, who says northbound. So he sent this at 8:33, so this is probably happening right now, because Jacob says northbound Pembina, just before Jubilee, will have the curb lane blocked by me offloading bricks to the new construction site where the Pemby used to be. So, Jacob, thank you for that. And looking at your forecast now, mainly sunny this morning, increasing cloud and risk of a thunderstorm this afternoon. South wind 30 kilometers an hour, the high 29. For tonight, cloudy with showers in the evening, ending before morning, and a risk of a thunderstorm, south wind 30 kilometers an hour, the low 17. Tomorrow, mainly cloudy, showers in the morning, risk of a thunderstorm, south wind 30 kilometers an hour, the high 23. Thursday, cloudy and 18. It is 21 outside, 680 CJOB.
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16: So we're asking you this morning on the lighter side, as we broadcast live outside of Princess Auto, the brand new location at 500 Panett Road. And just a heads up, you don't have to go, like if you're coming from the west, you don't have to wait until you get to Panett to turn to get into this lot. Like, you can turn right off of Nairn on a number of streets like Kent and Keenley Side. Chester would be the first one, and that would take you to Thomas Avenue. And then you can cut in that way.
2: Yeah.
16: So
2: brand new entrance off the top of the parking lot. If you're using north as the top and the south as the bottom, Brett, this is just quite the complex, isn't it?
16: Yeah, and it's been super busy already. There are, what, 200 people in line by the time they cracked open the doors? Maybe more. I couldn't see the end of the line.
2: No, we couldn't really see it. And so it was due to open at 7. I think about 6:37 they decided, you know what, let's let everybody in to get the sneak peek. I haven't been inside yet. I've only seen the shop, and that was because I was looking to see something very particular. There's a 24-hour area that's available. And I've got some audio from Ken Larson that maybe we'll play a little bit later as he toured Richard Cloutier around. But I will tell you this, that it will be possible for tradespeople and others to come. Say you have a plumbing emergency in the middle of the night and you need a part. This section of the store will be open for 24 hours and there'll be a human here. And they will be able to go into the store and get what you need. So you'll never be without a product in an emergency. It's quite the unique circumstance and an innovation in retail. As, let's be honest, Brett, people are spending more and more money online. This is, I think, an outstanding move to just raise the level of experience when it comes to in-person shopping. And I think it's going to be a smashing success.
16: And don't forget, we've got the concert tonight featuring Gord Bamford and Katie St. Germain, the grand opening concert. We actually have tickets to give away on site. And don't forget, the Crash Test Dummies are playing in another concert here at Princess Auto on Saturday, June 6th. In the meantime, we're coming up to Global News at 9. Sarah McCarthy is next.
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29: Global news at 9 o'clock. 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
30: Good morning, I'm Sarah McCarthy. The Southern Chiefs organization is calling for answers alongside the family of a 9-year-old girl who died after multiple visits to the hospital this year. Global's Vasilio Spellos has details.
31: According to the family of Mary Jeanette Miley Bull St. Clair, the child suffered a serious arm injury on March 16th. They say despite concerns about her condition and requests for more care, she was discharged and passed away 5 days after the injury. SCO Grand Chief Jerry Daniels spoke on behalf of the family.
32: We are here today because they deserve to have their voices heard. They deserve answers. They deserve to know that their concerns are being taken seriously.
31: Bernie Plett is Mary's uncle. He says that he hopes this story can lead to meaningful change.
33: No other family should be forced to go through the similar tragedy. Mary was a daughter, a sister, a granddaughter, and a cherished citizen of Oshichaku CP First Nation.
31: SCO and the family are now calling for a review into the care that Mary received. Vasilio Spellos, Global News.
30: Use of force by police has seen a slight decline last year, according to a Winnipeg Police Service report. According to the use of force report, which is set to go before the police board this week, there were 780 reported incidents involving use of force last year from just over 254,000 calls for service. That compares to 968 use of force reports from nearly 240,000 calls for service in 2024. University of Pittsburgh law professor David Harris says action from police in these situations has trended down compared to a generation ago.
34: There's been a kind of awakening in most police departments that that's an unnecessary way to go. It results in injuries to not just the person who is a suspect, perhaps, but also to officers. It's just unnecessary.
30: Harris says police are partnering up with mental health workers more now to de-escalate situations. Winnipeg City Hall has been also pushing for creating a fourth emergency response service to solely respond to mental health crises. The Manitoba legislature has wrapped up its spring sitting, which included a food tax cut and accusations of racist comments on both sides of the floor. The three-month stretch saw some late nights as the opposition Progressive Conservatives wanted deeper tax cuts than the NDP government offered in its budget bill. The most prominent cut eliminates the provincial sales tax on prepared meals, including rotisserie chickens, as well as snacks and soft drinks at grocery and convenience stores. That is set to start July 1st. Most groceries are already tax-free, but the province says this cut will save the average family of four about $100 a year to help with the cost of living. Now, the sitting also saw Speaker Tom Lindsay criticize several members on both sides for comments characterized as hateful or racist. In one case, Lindsay ordered Tory Wayne Owasco out of the legislature for a day for suggesting Premier Wakanu had been drinking. Nicotine use is growing in Canada, even as traditional cigarette smoking has gone way down over the years. Rob Cunningham of the Canadian Cancer Society says vaping among grade 12 students has shot up from 9% to 27% in less than 10 years. And now nicotine pouches are gaining popularity. Cunningham says both federal and provincial governments need to act.
0: And certainly one thing that could be done immediately is by Federal Health Minister Marjorie Michelle have a national ban on vaping cigarettes, because flavors are such an important factor as to why youth begin. Having that national regulation would be very effective, very helpful to protect youth.
30: Cunningham says the Cancer Society, along with others in the 2026 Roundtable on Reducing Tobacco and Nicotine Use in Canada, are aiming to get nicotine use down to 5% by 2045. In other news, a trade delegation from Canada is in Washington today to engage their American counterparts on the use of the Continental Trade Pact. Canada-U.S. Trade Minister Dominic LeBlanc will be joined by Chief Trade Negotiator Janice Drouet for a meeting with the U.S. Trade Representative Jameson Greer. Official trade talks between Ottawa and the Trump administration have yet to begin ahead of a mandatory review of the Canada-U.S.-Mexico Agreement on Trade, better known as CUSMA. The U.S. and Mexico concluded their first round of bilateral talks last week. And U.S. counterterrorism officials are finalizing security for the FIFA World Cup soccer tournament getting underway next week. And anyone using a drone will face tough penalties. Here's ABC's Hannah Baten.
1: Drone operators who enter restricted airspace could be fined $100,000, as nearly a dozen cities across the U.S. host 78 World Cup matches. Officials say immigration agents will be involved in security operations, but their focus will be on counterterrorism, not immigration enforcement.
30: That's ABC's Hannah Baten. Global News Time is 9:05.
3: With your traffic, I'm Adam Wilson. We do have a crash. Southbound Keniston and McGilvery, expect delays in the area. News caution. Northbound St. Anne's, delays as you make your way to Abenaki-Mikana. And southbound Maine, heading towards Portage. Over at Nairn and Watt, work continues. That's slowing things down in all directions. And northbound Pembina delays with work continuing on the Abenaki-Mikana overpass. Tackling a big backyard project this spring? Find great savings on everything you need during the deck and fence event at Home Hardware. On now till June 17th. That's your 6 ADCJOB traffic.
16: Yeah, Thomas says that there's an SUV on that spot, southbound through lane of Keniston when you get to McGilvery, and there's a SUV with a missing front left tire, and Thomas recommends staying right to continue on. And then Lindsay, Kelly Moore's daughter, Lindsay says heads up that westbound perimeter before St. Anne is moving slowly or is almost at a standstill. Looking at your forecast this morning, mainly sunny, but we are anticipating some clouding over today and the risk of a thunderstorm this afternoon. South wind 30 kilometers an hour, the high 29. For tonight, cloudy, and it looks like showers this evening. And that should end before morning with a risk of a thunderstorm. South wind 30 kilometers an hour, the low 17. Tomorrow, mainly cloudy and again, showers in the morning. Risk of a thunderstorm. South wind 30 kilometers an hour, the high 23. And Thursday, cloudy and 18. Let me just hit refresh here. Oh, it's still on the 8 o'clock temperature, which was 21. Pretty sure it's not 21. It's hot outside. 680 CJOB. 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And before we get into what we're about to get into here, just wanted to mention that we said it yesterday, and we mentioned it earlier today, Fred Douglas Place. I was there on location on Saturday. This is a life lease building for those 55 or better, and it's right downtown Winnipeg. Independent living. It's not a retirement home. It's independent living, and everyone there loves living downtown, and I recorded an interview with the past president of the Residence Council. His name is Glenn Horst, about why he and all of them love living downtown. We were thinking of sharing that at 9:30, but I think we're going to hold that until tomorrow because we are getting ready to attempt to unleash Greg Mackling into Princess Auto, the new location.
2: I've left my wallet locked in my car.
16: Okay.
2: And so I will not be purchasing anything, at least for now. I'm here till 2 o'clock today. Can't wait to get inside. I had a little bit of a sneak preview around 6:30 this morning. But I'm going to go in, dive in headlong into the store coming up at 9:35. I love the way that they say that, by the way, 55 or better.
16: Yeah.
2: Being on the better part, side of 55 feels good when you hear it put that way.
16: So we're going to try to send Greg into the store at 9:35. That will be fun. And yeah, we're on location today for the brand new Princess Auto in East Winnipeg at 500 Panet Road. It's been a party this morning. And we heard some audio earlier because Cluche got a sneak peek, right?
2: Of course he did. Finagled his way in there on the premise of doing some sort of news. Should I say it properly? News story. He wanted to get the inside scoop on Princess Auto. And I say that all in jest because Rich does the best work in the business. He spent some time with Ken Larson, the CEO of Princess Auto, and he got the CEO tour. We shared part of that with you at 6:30 this morning, and we told you that there was a 24-hour component to this mega store as well. Let's learn about that now, shall we?
4: This is a hydraulic center where we cut and crimp hose, lots of things found on implements and in construction sites and all of that. The great news is we are now have the ability to be 24/7 in here. So if you break a hose, we can sell you one 24/7 out of here, as well as be able to shop our stores. So you'll see in the vestibule on our express lane, we have a 24-hour service so that here in Winnipeg, when it floods, as we know it happens, if your sump pump goes in the middle of the night, you'd be able to either call us or email us, and we'll have one sitting out in the locker for you. Snow plows, tow trucks, they all run on all these hoses, and stuff happens overnight, right? We don't want you to be down for hours. We want you to just be able to get back up and running as soon as you can, because time is money, as we all know. So here's the separate entrance on the side from where you entered. This is the express 24-hour entrance, although it's an entrance all day long. In the middle here is our diner. So smash burgers, hot dogs, french fries, place where breakfast sandwiches in the morning, where you can just stop, have a quick bite to eat. We'll have grab and go for those trades guys who are middle of the day, had to run in and grab something, but just want to grab a burger, a hot dog for the drive. We'll have that ready for them. 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
5: This is a heavy metal guitar made of various auto parts, wrenches, and other tools here as well.
4: Just starting to get into hunting and fishing, outdoor life. So you're going to start to see a little bit of that. And that's where I said maybe a little bit of a Bass Pro Cabela's feel to it. In the middle here, we have an archery range where you can come and test your bow and learn and actually be able to shoot it. So we're just setting that up right now. And all of this will be ready to go for grand opening day, which is June 2nd, believe it or not. Yeah.
5: Tuesday.
4: Yeah. It's been 7 years in the making. I can't believe we're under 7 days.
5: This is a firm with deep Winnipeg roots. Its name on the stadium where the Bombers play, and a keen sense of where it's going. Staff appreciation and ambitions to retain
7: and grow that national brand.
8: Our company has always been a place where grandparents bring their sons and bring their grandchildren, and a place where we want that young customer to be able to come here and interact. And we'll show you sort of one of the last things that we've included to help that young customer and hopefully start bringing them in. Nice and bright, huh?
7: It's gorgeous.
8: 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And he shifted from there to selling Army Surplus. So you'll see stories and...
5: This is a real Jeep, folks.
8: Yeah. So you see a Jeep here kind of honoring Harvey and everything that he did to help build this business as a catalog-based business. So it was appropriate that you pointed that out because we still do it today. And then last but not least, this is our candy cabin where we have arcades, candy for kids, Slurpee machines, and also soft ice cream so that when you bring your grandchild or you bring your son or your daughter, you can come and enjoy the space. And hopefully they say, Dad, let's go back to Princess Auto.
2: I was talking to my kids the other day about Eaton's and Sears and yeah. the giant catalogs and how they sort of invented online shopping yeah. without the internet. Princess Auto continues to do that. I know when that flyer shows up in my mailbox, it gets me more excited than most websites.
9: 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But up next, we got tickets to give away for the Bomber game, the home opener on Friday, June 11th, with Hamilton Tiger Cats in town. And it's based on your unique shopping experiences like you can experience right here inside Princess Auto at 500 Panett. We'll give those tickets away after we check your weather in 3 minutes on CJOB. Pretty.

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2: 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The sun continues to shine, pouring down upon us here at Princess Auto. We're expecting increasing cloudiness this afternoon. There's also the risk of a thunderstorm. South wind at 30, high 29. Humidex will make it feel more like 34. Cloudy tonight, showers in the evening, and those will end before morning. Risk of a thunderstorm in the evening hours, and a south wind at 30 once again, and a low of 17. Tomorrow, mainly cloudy, showers in the morning, risk of a thunderstorm, south wind 30, high 23, cloudy Thursday, and a high of 18. It's 23 degrees outside, 680. CJOB.
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3: We got tickets to give away for the Bomber game, Friday, June 11th, Hamilton Tiger Cats. And we're asking you this morning about unique shopping experiences. Oh, pardon me, that game's on Thursday. Is it Friday? It's Thursday, June 11th.
2: Is it Thursday?
3: Yeah.
2: Okay. Get your tickets now, by the way. There may be 1,000 tickets left when I looked the other day. Less than 2,000 for sure. So looking to sell out again. It'll be 15 straight. Way to go, Bomber fans.
3: Way to go, Bomber fans. So we're asking you about your unique shopping experiences. Oh, and you know what? Because we're on location and there's a lot going on, we didn't quite decide on who we're going to give this to. So
2: I'm fine with the order in which you have.
3: Okay. All right. So our runner-up today is Jason, who says he had to visit FAO Schwartz on a trip to New York City. Very nice candy section, and there was the giant piano, like in the movie, and just some nice puppets and toys for sure. Is he talking about the toy store in the movie Big?
2: Yep. Dun, dun, dun. Absolutely. There it goes. Jeff Warchi, of course, is all over that. Keith McCullough and I tried to play that on that giant piano in that store back in 2013. Failed miserably.
3: Well, yeah?
2: Yeah, it was not good.
3: But you got to see it.
2: Yeah, it was kind of neat.
3: Oh, that's cool. And then our winner today is Chris, our buddy Chris Rutkowski, who says, my best shopping experience, I rode in a submarine back when the West Edmonton Mall was in its infancy and the largest in the world. I heard they had mermaids swimming by the portholes, but I didn't see them. And when I was there, the Oilers were practicing. Yeah, sorry, Greg.
2: Who cares?
3: The Oilers were practicing on the ice, and the roller coaster at that time was really good. Oh, and I think I shopped at a store or two as well.
2: Oh,
3: but yeah, what a unique facility. I've only been to the mall once, but yeah, it's nuts. It's crazy.
2: It is. I love that water park.
3: Oh, the water park is
2: and
3: fantastic.
2: Bourbon Street is, and the water park are a bad combination. Just let me throw that out there.
3: Which one did you do first?
2: Well, the Bourbon Street.
3: New Mackling needs say no more. So, Chris, you're going to the Bomber game on Thursday, June 11th. Once again, that's Thursday, June 11th is the home opener with the Bombers taking on the Ticats. But they are playing this Friday. They're on the road. Calgary, going
2: Calgary,
3: to Cowtown.
2: Going to Cowtown, McMahon Stadium. Get a new football stadium, Calgary.
3: So, Chris, you get the Bomber tickets. And after Global News at 9:30, we are going to attempt to send Greg into the wild and broadcast live from inside the store at Princess Auto. Stretch it out, Mackling.
4: Getting ready.
3: Okay, what's coming up in sports?
2: John Tortorella. Torts is all business going into tonight's game one of the Stanley Cup Final. And Mike O'Shea on the late addition to the Blue Bomber coaching staff. Kelly Moore has sports coming up next at 9:25.
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1: Good morning, Kelly Moore with you at 925. The Stanley Cup Final gets underway tonight in Raleigh with the Carolina Hurricanes hosting the Vegas Golden Knights. During his availability on Monday, Golden Knights head coach John Tortorella made it perfectly clear there is no interest on his part for strolling down memory lane.
2: We're getting ready for the finals here. The nostalgia and all that stuff. I'd just rather talk about the game itself coming up here.
1: If both teams play to their identity, we should not expect a ton of goal scoring in this series either. Manny Malhotra, this offseason's hot commodity for NHL head coaching vacancies. And last night, the Vancouver Canucks took Malhotra off the market, hiring him to replace Adam Foote, who was fired after just one season on the job. On our first Bomber Coach to show of 2026, Mike O'Shea explained what led to the addition of former CFL receiver Braylon Addison to the Winnipeg coaching staff as an offensive assistant.
3: He came in through the CFL's diversity football program. Tommy's had him as a player, you know, for a number of years, understands how sharp he is, how hard a worker he is. And when he showed up in that program, we tried to snap him up very quickly.
1: Bombers will have just 2 days of practice and a short week today and tomorrow to prepare for their season opener Friday night in Calgary. Our broadcast on 680 CJOB will get underway at 6 o'clock with Derek Taylor in the pregame show. Canada recovered from a concerning first half to defeat Uzbekistan 2-0 during a downpour in Edmonton last night at Commonwealth Stadium. Jonathan Osorio opened the scoring in the 58th minute and Jaden Nelson adding an insurance goal at the start of extra time. The replacements outperformed what appeared to be the A team who played the first 45 minutes. Russian teenager Mira Andreeva and Ukraine's Marta Kostyuk on to the women's semifinals of the French Open tennis tournament. Tomorrow morning, Felix Auger-Aliassime will try to become the first Canadian to play in a French Open men's semifinal when he meets Italian Flavio Cavalli in a match scheduled to begin at about 6:20 our time. Some fighting words from the interim executive director of Major League Baseball's Players Association has done nothing to alter the narrative about part or all of the 2027 season being in jeopardy once the current labor contract expires December 1st. Bruce Mayer says the union remains firm in its resistance to a salary cap and will never be broken. No new bargaining sessions have been scheduled as a follow-up to last week's opening proposal from the two sides. And congratulations to the Winman Volleyball Club, crowned as national champions for a second year in a row, this time in the 16U Volleyball Canada National Championship category. It is the 14th time since Winman was organized in 2003 that they have won a Canadian title. Congrats to them indeed. I'm Kelly Moore. That's 680 CJOB Sports.
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8: Global News at 9:30, I'm Sarah McCarthy. A new report that is before the Winnipeg Police Board this week

0: finds there was one fatal police-involved shooting last year. The WPS annual use of force report says firearms were used to coerce compliance in over 20% of use of force incidents. The report adds the number of police-involved shootings was down compared to 2024, which saw 6 shootings and 4 deaths. Law professor David Harris of the University of Pittsburgh says law enforcement agencies around the globe have been recommending de-escalating situations instead of the more hardline approach that was more common in years past.
1: Oftentimes, all it takes is being present, using a command presence, using soft, empty hands. That's the characteristic as it is named in the report. Sometimes there is no other way but to use force, to use weapons, but we want to minimize that if we can.
0: The report finds there were 780 reported incidents involving use of force last year from just over 254,000 calls for service. 2 people from Arburg are dead after a single vehicle crash. Gimli RCMP called to the scene around 3:30 Friday afternoon on Highway 68 in Arburg. The vehicle was in a field with the 34-year-old driver stuck inside. She had to be airlifted to hospital with serious life-threatening injuries. The 2 passengers, a 38-year-old woman and 51-year-old man, were ejected from the vehicle and pronounced dead on scene. The Manitoba Legislature, in other news, wrapping up its spring sitting. The 3-month stretch saw some late nights in the past few months as opposition progressive conservatives were trying to get deeper tax cuts than the NDP government had offered in its budget bill. NDP Finance Minister Adrian Sala says families are going to appreciate the elimination of the sales tax on prepared meals and snacks.
2: The removing of PST off groceries in our grocery stores, that's a huge step forward in lowering the burden of grocery costs for families across Manitoba. Of course, the bill also contains some other important supports.
0: The opposition calls the tax cut on junk food, though, that is going to do little to help affordability in the province. Health experts want governments to reduce the prevalence of nicotine as more young people are using it across the country. Here's Global's Catherine Dornian.
3: This weekend, health experts at an Ottawa roundtable set a target of less than 5% of people using nicotine by 2045, which they're urging governments to adopt. They also reaffirmed their goal to reduce tobacco use to under 5% by 2035. That was formally adopted by Health Canada in 2018. Cynthia Carr attended part of the forum representing the Manitoba Nicotine and Tobacco Reduction Alliance, and she says they're seeing an increase in younger kids accessing nicotine products.
4: Particularly in school bathrooms, where some kids will call it, quote, the vape room, and it's known for bullying. That's also an area where kids can get access to these products through older kids.
3: A recent bill introduced by the Manitoba NDP would restrict the number of locations where flavored vapes can be sold. But experts say provincial and federal government should be doing more, including restricting the sale of all nicotine products to those age 21 or older. Catherine Dornian, Global News.
0: A Canadian anti-monopoly project report says there are political consequences to being dependent on big U.S. tech companies. Ahead of the release of a national AI strategy, it reveals that 3 companies control the vast majority of Canada's publicly available cloud infrastructure. It suggests rising tensions between U.S. and Canada relations and the intermingling of big tech interests with the U.S. government power could present a sovereign risk as well as a competition problem down the road. And Canadians want the federal government to have a strong handle on artificial intelligence. New data from Angus Reid Institute shows 2/3 of Canadians believe government must regulate AI and tech companies. But there are doubts, as 74% say no government is equipped to regulate AI quickly enough to keep pace with the tech. People are also wary of the physical infrastructure needed to power AI. Most think Canada needs domestic infrastructure to keep control of it, but 68% don't want a big AI data center anywhere near where they live. 67% of people believe such facilities would be bad for energy and the environment. 45% of Canadians say AI will lead to significant job losses. And the revamped Princess Auto Store at 500 Panet Road is officially open to customers today. Danica Zelenitsky was one of the first people in line, very early.
5: We arrived at 1:30 in the morning. Figured what else is there to do late on a Monday night, and we wanted to see what it was all about. One, I want the free stuff. I'm not going to lie. No shame in that. I am a shopaholic, yes. And I want a paint sprayer.
6: You got a project in mind?
5: My house. I'm going to paint the outside of my house.
0: The city honored the local business with an honorary street renaming for its significant contributions to the local economy and community. The section of Panet Road from Naren Avenue to Mission Street, now known as Princess Auto Way. Global News Time is 9:35. 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
8: Mainly sunny today with increasing cloud and a risk of a thunderstorm this afternoon. South wind 30 kilometers an hour with a high of 29. Tonight, cloudy with showers in the evening. Ending before morning, risk of a thunderstorm. South wind 30 kilometers an hour, the low 17. Tomorrow, mainly cloudy with showers in the morning. Risk of a thunderstorm. South wind 30 kilometers an hour, the high 23. Thursday, cloudy and 18. It is 23 outside. 680 CJOB. It's Mackling and McGarry. Yes, help yourself. We're giving away free levels, and I handed one out, and then it was like, free? We are Winnipeggers. We love free stuff. Take your level. Gary, would you like a level as well? Okay. So, we're broadcasting live at Princess Auto. Yes, we are live, everybody. It looks like we're out, I guess. Sorry. Do we have another box? Anyway, we'll deal with that after. So, we're at Princess Auto at 500 Panet Road, the new one, Mr. Mackling. And we tried to send you into the store.
9: Yes.
8: But not. You've got a wireless mic, but it didn't quite work.
9: Yeah, you sent me into the abyss, and I'm probably grateful for the fact that I didn't get any further than about 12 feet inside the door, and our signal started to break up because I was starting to salivate at all the things that were going on inside, and I may not have been able to keep it straight as I was trying to describe it. So we'll do that throughout the day, get you, sort of paint that radio picture, as Richard Kluche likes to talk about. I can tell you this, Brett, you can get beer inside.
8: Uh-oh.
9: So
8: Are they already serving it?
9: I don't know. But at some point today, if you can't already, you'll be able to mix your Princess Auto shopping with the glue of the yellow belly nectar bird known as God's beverage.
8: So you're wandering around right now. You're in the parking lot.
9: Yes, I'm trying not to get hit. Trying to stay alive here.
8: Yeah. So hey, Pat, we're up. We'll be back in about 10 minutes. So if you want to have a seat, feel free to have a seat. But Mr. Mackling, this part of the city has really exploded over the last how many years now?
9: I would 20 years since I've lived in North Kildonan, Brett. And I can tell you, I've noticed the change in terms of the retail options. You and I have commented multiple times on the job Kildonan Place has done in terms of reinventing itself. You've got all the shopping on the south side of Regent and Lagimodiere, which is the busiest intersection in the city. I don't think that's a coincidence. We've got the former site of the 7-Eleven on Naren Avenue here at Stapleton, where there's a four-story apartment building going up. You've got Lux Barbecue. You've got Jollibee in this end of the city. And then all, like, the different restaurants and shopping options, they're all here on this side of the city. Never mind what I've seen in 20 years. What have you seen in 40-plus years?
8: Oh, gosh. I just think about, for example, where I went to school. So I went out. I went to school at Collège Pierre Elliott Trudeau, or high school, at least, and that's right next to Murdoch McKay. For those who are curious and unfamiliar with the area, but might know the names of the schools, so that's on Redonda, between Kildare and, I guess at that point it's Victoria before it forks off and becomes Regent Avenue. But east of Redonda, there was nothing. Like, there was nothing behind those schools. And if you were to drive through there now, like, let's say you came off of Dugald and then onto Ravenhurst, you would never know there was nothing there because right. There is an entire other, like, huge suburb. And anytime I find myself in the eastern part of the city, I go, what? Where is the room for all this? Or what about all of the stuff that's popped up on Peguis, sort of north of the Costco?
9: That's right. All that infill development where the old City East yard. I can remember, Brett, I don't know if you remember this, but when the city announced that they were going to move that East yard, in fact, they moved it just down the street here from Princess Auto onto Thomas Avenue, and that freed up all that land to the east of Costco. What do they call it? Transcona Boulevard?
8: Yep.
9: And everything that's gone on either side of that and north on Plessy and south of Grassy. It's absolutely incredible. And just one more example, when we talk about the population growth here in Winnipeg, a lot of people look to the southwest corner, to the east. Things have been exploding here for two decades, and this campus, I think, is sort of an exemplification of that. This is a real destination for a lot of people, you know, really close to this brand new Princess Auto, but also a little bit further east. I'll be interested to see what happens next on Nairn Avenue. I suspect we're going to see a lot of rejuvenation of businesses and buildings that have been there for 40 and 50 years.
8: Well, and the funny thing too is, like, if I'm coming in to Transcona, I find getting out of it is typically the harder part. Like when you get into that, as you approach Regent and Lagimodier, because of all of the shopping, and as you mentioned, Kildonan Place, and there's the crossroads, Kildonan Crossing as well, that's kind of a bottleneck. And it can take a long time just to get through a series of three or four blocks. And it because there's so much growth, like when we used to work, like the station was at 930 Portage Avenue. So we're going back a ways now, like 15 years plus. And even then, I found trying to get through Nairn Avenue in rush hour was nuts. And with all of the growth, and I'm not saying, oh, growth bad, but I often wonder, like, how long would it take now for me to get through all of this, because this area is just exploding.
9: Yeah, and so that's when the conversation about infrastructure and keeping up with infrastructure comes into play. Like, one of the hindrances of coming into this part of the city is if you're coming from the south. Loren had never really been here before. Coming from the south, we kind of gave her some directions, and you suggested, well, you can come to Regent and Lagimodier, or you can turn off on Dugald, make your way over to Panet and head north, but you're rolling the dice with the train tracks. And I think you hit a train more often than you don't, because those train tracks are so busy now. There's one rolling along right now, one of those rolling pipelines, either oil tankers empty or full, making their way west.
8: Yeah, and I'm just looking at a note here from somebody who says, I heard you talking about the Ravenhurst area. So that's the street that runs off of Dugald Road and into Transcona, sort of like on the northeastern corner. And listener says, we used to mini bike all through what is now Canterbury Park, and we had bush parties, and we would hang out around the north perimeter to the floodway, and it's just all changed so much. And Matthew says, you're correct in how much this area has grown in the last 20 to 30 years, but the largest issue is that the roads and highways have not been adjusted to compensate for the growth in both homes and businesses. And I don't use Dugald Road that often, or Highway 15, right?
9: Yes, correct.
8: That's how little I use it. You're a bit more familiar with that road. That highway has had a reputation forever, hasn't it, that it kind of sucks?
9: Yes, and, you know, there is going to come a time. You've got about 5,000 people out in Oak Bank. You've got development happening in Dugald now. There's going to come a time when they're going to have to twin, or at the very least create passing lanes on that stretch of Highway 15, at the very least from the perimeter to Dugald, if not all the way to, oh boy, I'm trying to remember the name of the home of Corey Koski. Is it Enola? Is that the next big town that's also growing and seeing people move there? So, yeah, this is a great introduction and a great reminder of, you know, all corners of this city continue to grow. And we'll stay on top of the story because there are lots of levels to this conversation, the good, the bad, and dare I suggest, the ugly.
8: And this the growth just in this particular exact location over the years is crazy when you think of how many stores Princess Auto has had over the years. Like, I'm looking at the building that houses the what we were talking about yesterday, the coffee shop, Empty
9: right.
8: Cup.
9: Yeah.
8: And did I hear correctly? Because I heard you speaking with somebody here from Princess Auto. Was it actually five?
9: Yes.
8: Locations?
9: Yes. So they originally were where their head office is now. And then they moved to the Tin Can building where Empty Cup is. And then they went back to their head office with an expanded store. Then they went to the location that was up until yesterday, and now they've moved across the street on a piece of property that, if I remember correctly, Brett, was sort of a graveyard for all sorts of equipment, heavy equipment, buses, vehicles, and now it's this spectacular shopping experience.
8: So it's the grand opening day, and we've still got a few tickets left for the concert tonight with Gord Bamford and Katie St. Germain. And oddly enough, listener Brenda, who has has been delighting us with her global adventures. She's a globe trotter, and she gets into all kinds of hijinks and adventures. And she says, "Oh yeah, I went out for a quick bite yesterday, and I ended up hanging out for the night with these guys," and sends a couple of pictures. And I said, who's this? And she says, "Oh, Gord Bamford. I'm not a country fan, but he's biggish, playing at, of course, at Princess Auto tonight." So, yeah, bumped into them at the Keg downtown.
9: Only Brenda. Only Brenda.
8: Yep. So, it's been a great day this morning at Princess Auto. Greg's going to be sticking around until 2 o'clock. Let's check in with Hal Anderson after we check your forecast on CJOB. Explore.

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8: Mainly sunny today with increasing cloud, risk of a thunderstorm. South wind 30 kilometers an hour, the high 29. For tonight, cloudy with showers in the evening and ending before morning. Risk of a thunderstorm, south wind 30 kilometers an hour, the low 17. Tomorrow, mainly cloudy with showers in the morning. Risk of a thunderstorm, south wind 30 kilometers an hour, the high 23. Thursday, cloudy and 18. And weather is brought to you by the Blue Bombers, the Winnipeg Blue Bombers. 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It's 23 outside, 680 CJOB.
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8: Let's say hello to the host of Connecting Winnipeg, Hal Anderson. Hello there, Hal.
9: Hey, boys, I've been listening. Sounds like you're having a lot of fun down at the brand new Princess Auto. I've got Tyson, one of our content producers here at CJOB, flipping the question of the day over to how much will the PST gut on groceries help you? I'll give you the options in a moment, and I'll let you know just as soon as that Mr. Furnace question goes live at CJOB.com. We're talking to Mr. Furnace today. Greg and Brett mentioned this. There's been a fire at Mr. Furnace, but that does not mean they are not doing business. Tara Smith, general manager at Mr. Furnace, will join me after the news at 11 o'clock to kick off hour two of the show. Some highlights from the very first Bomber Coaches show last night and the announcement on the Start this morning relating to Strevy, Chris Streveler. I'll share that audio if you missed it on the Start from Bomber boss Wade Miller. Franco Terrazano is going to join us from the Canadian Taxpayers Federation. The Federation is expected to intervene in a court case to stop MP pay raises. And that's been something we've been following. We're also going to check in on what's happening over at Princess Auto. Greg's going to stay there, and he'll be on the air here at CJOB throughout the day. But I've got a couple of things planned coming up as well. Messages from my hotline, 774-TALK. Lots of messages. We'll get to those, as many as we can today. The province tomorrow night will hold a town hall, a phone town hall on measles. You can get signed up for, just a quick reminder, you can sign up for that It goes at 6 o'clock tomorrow night. Register at engagemb.ca. Go to engagemb.ca, and there's a link right there where you can sign up for the telephone town hall on measles tomorrow night with the province. And I had this in my morning promo on the start this morning. There's other stories that have caught my eye as well, including what's with all the people climbing out of the sewer in Brooklyn. You know, me and my weird news. NYPD investigating that. But also, Scott Pelley, who's been at 60 Minutes for a long, long time, he's one of the people that survived recent layoffs. He says the new boss is murdering the show. That and much more. Other stories have caught my eye. It all begins at 10 on Connecting Winnipeg, right after the news at 10.
8: Thank you very much, Hal Anderson. Connecting Winnipeg is on from 10 until 12, followed by Jets at Noon with Jim Toth and Kelly Moore. And then that's followed by the Jim Toth Show, 1 to 2. Mulrooney, 2 until 4. The News with Cloutier, 4 until 7. And the CJOB Sports Show with Christian O'Mell from 7 until 9. So, Macklin, do you think you'll be able to get through today as we are on location at Princess Auto without blowing the bank?
10: Yes, I have to. I have no choice. I have to be restrained. I have to be disciplined, Brett. And I'm not going to make it.
8: You're not going to make it?
10: No. No. The savings account is going to take a beating today. And this is more than this story today is more than about a place to shop. This is about a Winnipeg story. This is about a Winnipeg success story that's doing incredible things across the country. And this just might be one of their first mega stores. They're trying out this concept here, and we might see it right across the country. How cool would that be?
8: It would be awesome. Way to go, Princess Auto. Thank you very much for having us out this morning. It has been fun. Thanks to everybody who stopped by. And that's all the time we've got. Mackling, McGarry, Jeff Forte back in Master Control. Mike Guyson, our engineer who makes this all happen, and sales guy Jason Patterson is here as well. He's been handing out levels and concert tickets left, right, and center. So thanks to everybody for pitching in today as we celebrate the grand opening of the new Princess Auto. Sarah's got your news next.

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9: Global news at 10 o'clock, I'm Sarah McCarthy. The Manitoba legislature has finished its spring sitting, which included a food tax cut and accusations from both sides of the floor of racist comments. A signature measure was the NDP eliminating the provincial sales tax on all prepared meals and snacks as a way to help families with affordability. But opposition Progressive Conservative leader Abhi Khan says this cut will do very little.
10: No one's buying this phony junk food tax to make your life more affordable. No one believes it. No one, and people are seeing that this is not a serious premiere.
9: The sitting saw the speaker order one PC member out of the legislature for a day over a comment made towards Premier Wab Kanew while criticizing other members of the party for their comments. Canada has sent a letter to the United States and Mexico recommending that the three countries renew the Continental Trade Pact.
11: The letter from Canada-U.S. Trade Minister Dominic LeBlanc is required as part of the mandatory review of the Canada-U.S.-Mexico Agreement on Trade. LeBlanc is set to travel to Washington today to meet with U.S. Trade Representative Jameson Greer. While official trade negotiations between Ottawa and Washington have yet to begin, the United States and Mexico have started their negotiations. U.S. President Donald Trump has criticized the trade agreement by calling it irrelevant and saying it may have served its purpose. Greer has also said he'd be open to two separate bilateral agreements, but has noted that there's aspects of the agreement that work very well. Kelly Malone, The Canadian Press, Washington.
9: In other news, a massive Russian attack has killed 18 people across Ukraine. Officials in Ukraine say the aerial barrage involved hundreds of drones and missiles and started overnight and continued through the day. President Vladimir Putin intensifying Moscow's campaign in the last week week, exploiting Ukraine's shortage of air defense systems. Ukraine's President Volodymyr Zelensky appealing for more supports from the U.S. and Europe. Most Canadians, 68%, want the government to regulate artificial intelligence and tech companies. That's according to a survey done by Angus Reid Institute. As the federal government gets set to release its AI strategy this week, 75% of respondents don't believe any government can keep up with the technology, though. 46% say Canada needs domestic AI infrastructure to keep services under Canadian control. But 2/3 would oppose a large data center being built within a few blocks of where they live due to energy and environmental impacts. Almost half of Canadians are wary of AI in the workforce, believing it will lead to significant job losses. And one of Princess Auto's very first customers this morning happened to be there out of necessity. The brand new store at 500 Pennant Road is having its grand opening for customers today. John Rennie was out camping at Birds Hill Park.
12: You need spare tires because we're going farther west. This is for the trailer. They blew up. We're from Kitchener, Ontario. They're building a store there too.
9: Princess Auto is a local Winnipeg business, but has been expanding across Canada. The city dubbed the section of Pennant Road from Narron Avenue to Mission Street the honorary name of Princess Auto Way. Global News time is 10:03. News on the hour on the half and when it breaks on 680 CJOB.
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9: Mostly sunny today, increasing cloudiness and risk of a thunderstorm this afternoon. South wind gusting up to 30 kilometers an hour, a high of 29, Humidex 34. Cloudy tonight, showers in the evening and ending before morning. Also risk of a thunderstorm. Still that south wind, 30 clicks an hour, a low of 17. Tomorrow, cloudy, showers in the morning and risk of a thunderstorm with that south wind, 30, a high of 23. And cloudy on Thursday with a high of 18. Right now it is 23 outside of 680 CJOB.
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14: Nobody knows what the PCs are up to. Nobody knows what is going on in their heads. 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
15: There you go.
16: Premier Wobkanu yesterday performing during the final question period at the legislature. The session has wrapped up with the passing of over 40 bills, including the one that will cut the PST on groceries July 1st. Our question of the day, brand new. It just went up at CJOB.com. Question of the day for Mr. Furness. The Canoe government's PST cut on groceries July 1st will help me a lot, a little bit, or not at all. Those are your options. Please go and vote, and I'll announce the early tally in just a few minutes. Joining us now, retired, newly retired CP reporter, Canadian Press reporter Steve Lambert. I've pulled him out of retirement after 4 days. How's it feel? How's retirement going so far, Steve?
17: It's quite relaxing, actually. I'm still getting used to it, making the transition, making sure my cell phone works and all that. But it's a lot of fun, and I had a nice send-off, and the brass from the Canadian Press came to town last week and gave me a nice send-off. So it was all very nice.
16: Well, congratulations. How many years were you at it?
17: 36 years in journalism, 31 of them with the Canadian Press.
16: Wow.
17: Various cities and provinces and one territory around the country.
16: You started a bit after me. I saw some photos on your new Substack in Yellowknife, working with the old reel-to-reel tape machines, which I know well as well from early in my career. You've had a great run, and I appreciate you doing this for me today. So this legislative session has wrapped up. What stood out for you?
17: Well, the budget is always the big item in the spring sitting. So, you know, as you mentioned, There's the elimination of the sales tax on those food items that, I mean, most food items are already tax exempt, so this exempts others such as prepared meals, snacks, soft drinks, if they're sold in grocery or corner stores. So that's that was one of the big items in the budget. There were some other things like some adjustments to the renter's affordability tax credit, a tax credit for homeowners that might partially offset some of the big increases we're seeing in school taxes. The budget's always the big one in the spring.
16: Sure. We'll see what the vote is. Our question of the day at CGOB.com, this PST cut on groceries is going to amount to about $100, they say, for a family of four. Now, strategically, I think Abby Kahn and the Tories saying, hey, why not increase the basic personal exemption to give people $3,000? People hear $100 compared to $3,000. I thought strategically, politically, that was sort of an astute move. But at the end of the day, the Canoe government is popular, in power, and they went with the PST cut and sort of ignored the idea from the Tories.
17: Yeah, I mean, the PST is probably the most visible tax, because when you go to the store, you hit the cash register before you tap your card or pay cash or whatever, you see it come up, and then you see on your receipt the amount of tax. So remember back in 2013, the government increased the PST. That really registered with a lot of people. When you decrease it or eliminate it off certain products, it's such a visible tax that it does register with people. Again, you mentioned, you know, $100 for a family of four. Yeah, if you look at the amount they're foregoing in a year, it works out to about $23, $24 for every man, woman, and child in the province per person. That's going to vary, of course, depending on how much of those items you buy in a given year. It varies person to person. But yeah, it's about $3 a month, $23 a person. Yeah.
16: Mm-hmm. Yeah, we'll see. I'm curious to see what people have to say about this. It kicks in on July 1st. And of course, you know, back to the budget just for a second, I meant to mention this. The Canoe government's still projecting a balanced budget for 2027-28. So, I mean, you know, they have to give people a break, but I guess also try and accomplish that a campaign promise from a couple of years ago. What do you make of the decorum or the lack thereof over on Broadway that we've been seeing? It doesn't. Tom Lindsay, the speaker, has warned. He's pointed out this is what I expect, and yet to me it seems to be continuing. Is it all at the heart of the fact that Canoe and Kahn just don't like each other?
17: Well, I mean, decorum, you know, in the 23 years that I've been here and covering the Manitoba legislature, this issue comes up time and time again. Is it worse? I don't know. There was a time in the 90s where somebody in the House of Commons wanted to just sort of cross the floor and challenge somebody to a fight. There was a case in the late 80s where in another jurisdiction, a politician threw a coffee mug in the general direction of the speaker. It's certainly getting more attention. Social media certainly amplifies it, because every time you think that your political opponent has done something nasty or said something nasty, it's put on social media. And in the end, it lies with the speaker. Tom Lindsay has tried to maintain order in the chamber. He's laid down some new rules and issued renewed threats to throw people out. It seems to have worked the past few weeks. My expectation is we'll be talking about this again in a year.
16: Yeah. What are you going to report on Substack? That's your new platform.
17: Yeah, I think I tend not to make it, I hope not to make it a very regular thing. My goal in retirement is to spend time away from computers and desks and chairs and more time outdoors. But I do feel the need to occasionally weigh in just to support what journalists are doing. I think it's harder being a journalist now than before. There's more name calling. There's more accusations that can be made from anonymous bots on the trolls. So I see my role in retirement as sort of helping journalists navigate the new reality of social media, the new restrictions, I want to say, on access in certain facets of society, like some areas of politics and some areas of other arenas where journalists work. So I just sort of want to boost the young'uns and help them with my two cents advice, if that's helpful.
16: Yeah, well, I would tell young journalists or people in the media, even people in social media, go and read your first post at Substack, because you give some great advice, talk about your many years in the business, and you say in the post your overall theme, your advice is simple: value your platform and your role in a healthy democracy. And I think that's really good, simple, basic advice, whatever the platform, right? Let's work together to do good, I think is what you're getting at.
17: Yeah, and I think, you know, in the age of the internet, some people may feel tempted to try to fill the internet with information and rush to get something on your website or on the air before it can be posted on social media by others. And I started back in the day when news had to fit in a 5-minute newscast in radio, maybe 10 minutes at noon, or, you know, a 10-minute segment of local news on TV, or the printed paper and this limited space therein. News had to earn its way in. And I think I would like us to see us return to that, where there is an announcement, and instead of just carrying it live or writing on the fly about whatever a politician is saying, often unfiltered, which I think is unhealthy, we wait and we weigh it and we put context in, and then we ask ourselves, is this news, does this warrant, has it earned its way to being on our platform?
16: Yeah. God love you, Steve. I'm an old dog like you, but I think that horse has left the barn. I hope I'm wrong, and I applaud you for you know, saying that and believing that, because I believe it as well. I mean, I went from being a news guy to then a news personality, and now I'm a talk show host. I've kind of done a bunch of different tasks, and all of the responsibilities that come with those different roles change. But what you're saying is absolutely the case. I'm not so sure we can, at least with some people and some platforms, go back to what you're talking about. I did see, in trying to track you down, now that you've retired, I couldn't get you at CP. I did see that on your X account, you, let me read the post. My first news afoot in retirement. New glamping units are being built at St. Malo Provincial Park. These ain't no yurts. They're deluxe bunkies and waterfront. Tell me about that. You must have been out at St. Malo.
17: Yeah, one of my first moves in retirement was to go spend a day at the beach. And in the campground in St. Malo Provincial Park, there are these new, you know, bunkies, basically very small cabin-type structures, and they're being built right in the campground near Sunset Beach, for those of you familiar with St. Malo Provincial Park.
16: Yeah.
17: And there are, I think, a half dozen of them going up, and they're almost
16: cool.
17: Completely constructed. And I thought,
16: yeah.
17: Did I miss this announcement? Did the government not announce this yet? So maybe a little announcement in the near future. But it looks like next season you'll be able to, there's this whole new level of glamping. They seem to be a bit smaller than a yurt, but lots of windows, lots of natural light, and a gorgeous view right onto the lake, the reservoir there at St. Malo.
16: Yeah, and some pictures as well if you want to go and check out Steve's post on X, Steve Lambert. Steve, again, I'll try not to pull you out of retirement too often, but once in a while would be nice. All the best.
17: Great. Thanks very much, Hal.
16: Steve Lambert, newly retired CP reporter. And let me give you the early vote here. Our Mr. Furness question of the day at CGOB.com. The Canoe government's PST cut on groceries July 1st will help me? Not at all. The leading answer so far. But it's early. 85% of you that have voted say it's not going to help me at all. And the number is about $100 a year for a family of four. 85%. Not at all. 12% say a little bit. And 3%, only 3% say it's going to help a lot. And I think, you know, for me anyhow, and I think it's all great, right? It helps. But when you look at $100 for a family of four And then you look at what the Tories were presenting, $3,000 by raising the basic personal exemption. As I said to Steve, I thought strategically, politically, that was a pretty good move. Doesn't change anything. But boy, wouldn't it be nice to save that kind of money compared to $100 for a family of four. Go and vote. It's our Mr. Furnace question of the day. We got to take a break. 1018 at CJOB. We'll check the weather and be right back. Grab a phone line if you want to tell me what you think about the PST cut on groceries. 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
3: 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Mainly sunny, but increasing cloud as the day goes along. Risk of a thunderstorm this afternoon, high 29, humidex 34. Tonight, low 17, cloudy, showers in the evening, ending before morning, risk of a thunderstorm overnight. Tomorrow, mostly cloudy, showers in the morning, risk of a thunderstorm, high 23 tomorrow. Thursday, cloudy and 18, 23 outside right now.
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3: 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Phones are open. Whatever you want to talk about. Maybe you want to talk about the PST cut on groceries. That'll kick in July 1st, 780-6868. I see that a few more people have voted a little bit as to how much the PST cut on groceries is going to help. 18% now say a little bit, not at all, is down to 80%. The rest, not many, say the PST cut on groceries is going to help a lot. I'm going to tee up what else is coming up on the show here in just a moment. But let me get to a few of the text messages and emails that have come in on this topic. Well, I have a second. Scott says, if you don't have money to buy anything, Hal, sales tax is not important. That's a good point, right? If you can't buy the item anyhow, you're sure not going to save the PST on it. That's from Scott. Here's another one from Susan, 780-6868. Hal, what I'm going to save on the PST cut on groceries is not worth talking about. You have to buy those targeted items to save. And as Steve Lambert pointed out, many items you don't pay PST anyhow. And Susan's making the point that you have to buy those items in order to save the PST. She says it's still cheaper to buy a cooked chicken than a fresh one. By the way, today, this is sort of ironic, we're talking about the PST cut. And I think rotisserie chicken were the two words that came out of the premier's mouth more than any other words during this legislative session that just wrapped up. Today is rotisserie chicken day, because you don't pay the PST on rotisserie chicken starting July 1st. Susan says, we would have been better served if the indexing of our income tax had gone ahead. Yeah, listen, the dollars, obviously, absolutely, yes. I mean, does this help? Sure, $100 for a family of four, I guess it helps. Yeah. But, you know, again, our question of the day for Mr. Furness at CJOB.com, how much is it helping you? One more here, 780-6868. The PST rebate on groceries won't help me at all. The government will just find another way to tax us to equal it out. Nothing is free. I just hope people realize that nothing is free when it comes to the government. So keep the text messages coming at 780-6868. Phone lines are open if you want to grab a line and talk about this or anything else. You can email me, of course, hal@cgob.com. My inbox is always open. And then don't forget my hotline, and we're going to get to some calls today, some messages from my hotline, 774-TALK. The hotline is for Total Pest Control. As the name says, they handle it all. But for a limited time, get total mosquito protection. As the name says, they handle it all. But for a limited time, get total mosquito protection starting at just $99. Child safe.

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2: Hey, it's G-Mac with you. It's Tuesday. 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
8: Global News at 10:30. I'm Sarah McCarthy. A delegation from Canada is in Washington today, seeking to kickstart a dialogue on next steps in a review of the Canada-U.S.-Mexico Agreement on Trade, or CUSMA. A spokesperson for the Canada-U.S. Trade Minister, Dominic LeBlanc, says he's being joined by Chief Trade Negotiator Janice Charette for a meeting with U.S. Trade Representative Jameson Greer. President Donald Trump froze trade talks with Canada last year after being angered by an Ontario-sponsored ad quoting former President Ronald Reagan that criticized tariffs. Greer said last week that while the Trump administration has had significant trade issues with Canada, he has been in regular contact with his Canadian counterparts. The Manitoba legislature has wrapped its spring sitting, including a food tax

0: cut. The three-month stretch saw some very late nights as the opposition Progressive Conservatives pushed for deeper tax cuts than the NDP government offered in its budget bill. The most prominent cut eliminates the provincial sales tax on prepared meals, including rotisserie chicken, as well as snacks and soft drinks at grocery and convenience stores. That is set to start July 1st. While most groceries are already tax-free, the province says this cut will save the average family of four about $100 a year to help with the cost of living. And most Canadians want the government to regulate artificial intelligence and tech companies. Global's Jeff Braun has details.
1: A new survey done by Angus Reid shows 68% of Canadians want the government to regulate AI, as the federal government does get set to release its AI strategy this week. However, three-quarters of respondents do not believe any government will be able to keep up with the evolving technology. 46% say Canada needs domestic AI infrastructure to keep digital services under Canadian control, but two-thirds would oppose a large data center being built within a few blocks of where they live because of the energy and environmental impacts. Almost half of Canadians are wary of AI in the workforce, believing it'll lead to significant job losses. Jeff Braun, Global News.
0: Global News time is 10:32. 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
0: Mostly sunny today, increasing cloudiness and risk of a thunderstorm this afternoon. South wind 30 kilometers an hour, a high of 29. The Humidex makes it feel like 34, though. Cloudy tonight, showers in the evening and ending before morning. Risk of a storm, south wind still gusting 30 clicks an hour, a low of 17. Cloudy tomorrow, showers in the morning and risk of a thunderstorm. South wind still gusting up to 30 clicks an hour, a high of 23. And Thursday, cloudy, a high of 18. Right now, it's 26 outside of 680 CJOB. 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
4: Thank you, Sarah. You and I are going to talk again about Taylor Swift in half an hour. We'll do it at the same time as yesterday. We've got new information on Taylor Swift, and I just texted with Katie St. Germain, and she is going to join us in 15 minutes. She is part of the grand opening today of the new Princess Auto store. Tough trivia coming up, lots of other stuff as well. But let's bring in now Franco Terrazano, the federal director of the Canadian Taxpayers Federation. Franco, good morning.
5: Hey, good morning. Thanks for having me on the show.
4: Before we get to this MP that doesn't want the raise and what the Canadian Taxpayers Federation is going to do about this, over 40 bills were passed in the legislative session that just wrapped up here in Manitoba, including a bill that cuts the PST on groceries. That'll kick in July 1st, saving the average family of four about $100. The Tories wanted to increase the basic exemption. That would have saved people $3,000 compared to $100. Any thoughts on that?
5: Well, look, I'll take tax relief any way I can get it, right? Like, my answer to that, just off the top of my head, is why not both? Removing taxes from food, you know, that you're getting at the grocery store, I think that obviously helps with affordability. Since the government did it out there, I've heard politicians in other jurisdictions now call for that same type of relief. So that's good news. But then on the other side of the ledger, you know, pushing for an expanded basic personal amount, that's also good. Right? That would be good news because it essentially means that people like working Manitobans who are struggling the most wouldn't have to pay income tax on some of the money they earn, right? So just like people who are really struggling to get by, they would get extra tax relief. So, you know, my answer to you, you know, which one would you prefer? I'd say yes and yes to both.
4: Yeah, right. And I imagine you'd like to see the gas tax holiday come back as well.
5: Oh, yeah, for sure, right? And you know, I was on your show giving the premier at the time credit when he canceled or he provided that gas tax holiday for a year. Very unfortunate to then see the Manitoba government crank it up 12.5 cents a liter of gas, right? Especially right now, like, I understand that it's not politicians in Canada's fault for the latest increase in prices, but, like, let's not kid ourselves. You have both the federal and provincial governments imposing very large taxes still on gasoline here in Canada and in Manitoba in particular.
4: And just so you're aware, our question of the day at CGOB.com for Mr. Furness asked people if the Canoe government PST cut on groceries July 1st will help them. So far, a vast majority, 85% are voting not at all. Now, obviously, it will help a little bit, but people are not impressed.
5: You know what I've gotten to? Like, I think, you know, a tax relief is good, right? Like, it's good, but I think people just feel like they're just getting peanuts back. You know what I mean? Like, they're paying a crazy amount of taxes, and then the government, you know, almost goes out of its way to find the smallest break it can give. So, yes, you know, removing taxes from food, that is good. I just think people are so frustrated by the big tax burden that they face that it almost feels like they're just getting some crumbs back from the government.
4: Yeah. All right. Now to the topic that we were planning on discussing. So a backbench MP is now making almost $218,000 after this latest raise. And one lowly MP, Mike Dawson, says, I don't want the money. But he has to take the money. And so now there's a court case and you want to get involved, the Federation.
5: Yeah. I mean, Hal, I think we've talked about this on the show previously, right? With Mike Dawson, I think he's a taxpayer hero, honestly, right? Because he's the only member of parliament. There's 300 of them. And he's the only member of parliament who's like, guys, ladies and gentlemen, why are we taking another raise from our constituents who are struggling? Like, come on, folks, this is crazy, right? So, like, months ago, back in February, he publicly opposed the raise. He wrote to the government asking the government not to give him the raise. And the government has essentially just said, too bad, take the extra taxpayer cash. And Mike Dawson's like, no, this is not right. So he's going to court to stop the government from forcing him to take a raise, right? Mr. Dawson, what a hero. Continuing to fight so that he doesn't have to take more money from taxpayers. And, you know, I'm over here on the sidelines, and I just think this is the craziest thing I've ever heard of, right? Like, any other employer, it would take them, what, 5 minutes to figure out how to not give an employee a raise? And yet it's like pulling teeth for Mr. Dawson to do the right thing and reject a pay raise.
4: Well, and again, this is optics, it's perception, right? I mean, people are struggling, and this is, I believe it's the 14th consecutive annual pay raise that kicked in on April 1st, taking a backbench MP to almost $218,000. I'm all for people getting paid what they're worth, but I think MPs probably could have said, we're good, and should be allowed to say, we're good, just to show that they're with Canadians who are struggling. And Canadians, I think it was your Commission Leger poll that said 70, almost 80% of Canadians support what Dawson's trying to do here.
5: Yeah, exactly. I mean, Dawson, I mean, what he has to remember is that he might be alone on this issue in the House of Commons, but thousands and thousands of Canadians support him. I've seen in the news Dawson talking about all the emails that he's gotten. I've even been CC'd on a bunch of these emails, just Canadians thanking him for this public display of leadership. And you know, like, to your point, you are absolutely correct, Hal. This is the 14th year in a row that members of parliament have given themselves a raise. And by the way, folks, that doesn't happen in any other G7 country. Right. We went through all the records of all the other G7 countries, and it's just Canada's members of parliament. They're the only, you know, national politicians that have given themselves a raise for 14 years in a row. Right. The pandemic, you had government restrictions, you had thousands of people being sent to the ranks of the unemployed. You had an inflation crisis, a housing crisis, now a potential trade war. And that, none of those stuff, when people were struggling, none of that stopped these members of parliament from giving themselves more of taxpayers' money. And honestly, I find it just quite despicable.
4: Yeah. Well, I've got you. What else is on your radar at the Taxpayers Federation?
5: Well, let me give you a little teaser. Okay. Next week, we're going to be releasing our Teddy Waste Awards, celebrating the best of the worst of government waste over the last year. So stay tuned for that, folks. Always love giving politicians and government employees big golden pig trophies for wasting your money in the most outrageous ways possible. So, Hal, I'm really looking forward to that. I just got my head down working on that award show right now.
4: Okay, good. Well, we'll wait and see if there are any Winnipeg or Manitoba winners. Franco, thanks a lot.
5: Hey, thank you so much.
4: Franco Tirazzano, Federal Director at the Canadian Taxpayers Federation. And again, our question of the day at CGOB.com, the Canoe government's PST cut on groceries July 1st will help me a little bit, a lot, or not at all. Most of you so far voting, not at all. 85% voting, not at all. Speaking of Mr. Furnace, Tara Smith, general manager at Mr. Furnace, is going to join me right after the news at 11 o'clock. You may have heard about a fire at Mr. Furnace. Well, they continue to do business. So Tara wants to come on, and I want to have her on to remind you that, yes, it's unfortunate, fire at Mr. Furnace, but Mr. Furnace continues to keep you cool. And, of course, in the winter, they do a great job of keeping you warm. So Tara's going to join us. Tough trivia is coming up. We're going to talk Princess Auto, new store opening today over at 500 Panet. You're going to hear Greg Mackling shortly from there. And coming up in just a few minutes, we're going to talk to Katie St. Germain, who is part of that big performance at the store opening. Well, I've got a minute here. Mike's on the line. All right, I was going to go to Mike O'Shea from the Bomber Coaches Show last night, but let's go to Mike on the phone, 780-6868. Hey, Mike.
6: Hey, Hal, next time you have the Canadian taxpayer guy on, do they come up with a full alternative budget? And what I mean by that is it's easy to take pot shots at taxes. Let's take a moment and say, if you gave every Manitoban another $3,000, if you did the indexing or adjustment to the basic personal exemption, and there's 500,000 Manitobans that would be benefiting by that, that's $1.5 billion.
4: Yeah.
6: Is that something we can afford? How does he propose to pay for these things? And then the idea that he's going to come up with is the biggest waste. That represents what I call the TikTokification of public advocacy. It's relevant, but it's done to sensationalize. So perhaps my real message is I'm looking for a little more substance than saying, let's reduce taxes, which everybody wants. But how are you going to pay for it?
4: Mike, is you got to cut, right? You have to look for areas where you can be more efficient in your spending. And that's hard for government to do, right? Governments at all levels have shown that they're not very good. They're good at spending, but they're not very good at reducing spending.
6: But Hal, everybody wants to be more efficient. What are the tough policy choices that somebody like the Canadian Tax Foundation wants to see made? And I don't want to hear.
4: Let me give you the latest example. What do you think about MPs getting their fourth annual raise in a row?
6: Peanuts. So Hal.
4: It is peanuts, but it's got to start somewhere, Mike. It has the efficiency has to begin somewhere.
6: But you need to make big decisions. And so they're just nitpicking. So, for example, are they tackling subjects of transfer payments? Are they tackling the subject of health care and what could be done there? No, they prefer to say more efficient, which is a meaningful.
4: Well, I can't answer. Franco's not here. Next time Franco's on, I'm going to ask him. Okay, and I will ask him that. Yeah. Here's what I like about if you hear him on with me, call in again. Remind my producer Jeff that I'm supposed to get you on with Franco, and I'll let you ask the question if you want. It's a fair question, but I think obviously. Mike, if the Canadian Taxpayers Federation were to release their own budget, and I don't think they do that, and how many people would sit down and read it? They have to, in this world of social media, you called it the TikTokification, that's what catches people's eyes. That's what gets people's attention, and we have to get people paying more attention to deficits and debts.
6: Agreed, and so frankly that I turn to you and say, I would anticipate, and please take this as a compliment, that you and CJOB would look at said budget and would say, wow, this is what they're suggesting big picture to try to pay for these tax decreases. Perhaps it's even a tax on the wealthy. Look, I'm no fan of taxes, but I look at what California is doing and saying they're going to put a tax on the wealthiest multi-billionaires that aren't paying tax because all their wealth is tied up in stock that is never taxed until it's sold. So they borrow against that to fund their lavish lifestyle. So they're taking steps. That's on the revenue side. That's not a tax reduction, but it's a big idea. To say I want less tax isn't a new or a big idea.
4: Yeah. Mike, if I sat here and went through the budget line by line, I would have nobody listening. But you make an interesting point, and I promise I will ask your question of Franco next time. I got to go because now I've got Andrew on the line, and I got to take a break. Andrew, hi, good morning.
7: I just have a quick rebuttal about where we're going to get, where we're going to find that money. People quickly forgot how our provincial government immediately triggered an independent investigation because they hired enough clerks at a tune of $64 million right when they came in, and a number of those were six-figure salaries for jobs we have no idea what they're doing.
4: Yeah, the bureaucracy is a great point, Andrew. Like, you would not believe how many people are making six figures working for the government of Manitoba.
7: I get that. And then there's a lot of, like, deputy ministers, or there's all kinds of positions. I know a lot of people in government jobs. They do a lot of nothing all day. And I'm not holding grudges, but our government needs to take more of a private industry.
4: Run it more like a business. Yep.
7: Yes, exactly.
4: Yeah. And Andrew, I got Nick on the line, and I have to take a break because I want to get Katie St. Germain on for a couple of minutes after the break. Hi, Nick. Good morning.
8: Hey, good morning, Hal. I want to thank you for mentioning the Irvin Miller Band. You talked about Katie St. Germain. They're actually opening up for Katie St. Germain at Park Theater, and Irvin Miller Band, they just signed a record deal. So I want to thank you for all the plugs and everything else. I love it's so awesome.
4: Well, I'm going to talk to Katie. It's her EP release party at the park on Thursday night, and you're saying that's where Irvin's going to open for?
8: They're opening it for her, yeah.
4: Fantastic. I'm really happy for them getting a record deal. That's great news. I have to take a break or I'm not going to get Katie on. Thanks for the call. 10:48. We'll check the weather and coming up, Katie St. Germain.
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4: And we're going to get to some of your messages from my hotline next hour, second hour of the show. 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Mainly sunny, but clouding over as the day goes along. Risk of a thunderstorm this afternoon, high 29, humidex 34. Low tonight 17, cloudy, showers in the evening, those will end before morning, risk of a thunderstorm overnight. Tomorrow, mostly cloudy, showers in the morning, risk of a thunderstorm. High tomorrow, 23. Thursday, cloudy and 18. We're at 26 right now.
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18: Hey folks, Gord Bamford here. We're going to be in Winnipeg, going to Winnipeg. We'll be there Tuesday at the Princess Auto Grand Opening. 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
4: Gord Bamford will be at the new Princess Auto show. I'm nervous because I'm going to talk to a big celebrity. Turn this up for me, Jeff, please.

0: salt in the wound. Katie joins us now. Hey, Katie.
1: Hi, Hal. How are you?
0: I'm great. Thanks for doing this. So you're on stage with the Crash Test Dummies, Gord Bamford over at Princess Auto later on today. I think it all starts around 5 o'clock. You excited?
1: So excited. Thanks for the weather report, by the way, too, because you just changed my outfit decision.
0: Oh, did I? What are you going to be wearing?
1: Well, not what I was going to wear. I was going to wear jeans, and now I'm like, nope, it's going to be way too hot. So,
0: yeah, it's going to be humid today, 34 the Humidex, yeah. Okay. You must be getting used to being on stage with these big names now, right? This is, is regular for you now.
1: I don't know if I'm used to it quite yet. I am such a Gord Bamford fan, so I'm like pumped to go and watch his show. I'm really hoping I can meet him. I've never met him before.
0: Oh, cool. And by the way, I just had a call from Nick, who's a big fan of Irvin Miller, and I was clued into Irvin through listener Nick, and he says Irvin's going to open for you at the park on Thursday.
1: Yes. Yeah. I'm having a big EP release show. Just a big party. So we're having a big show there. Irvin's opening. And then some of my family's flying in for it. So they're all going to be there. It's going to be amazing.
0: Still tickets available for that?
1: Yeah, there are. Yep. At theparktheater.com. And the tickets are $35. And there should be some too. Like, well, they're all online, but there should be some show day as well. So.
0: Mm-hmm. Yes, and then your website is katiesaintgermain.com. I'll plug Irvin's too because he's great, irvinmiller.com. Yeah. You're going to be on stage over at Princess Auto, the new store at 500 Panet later on, which is exciting, and then the yep. Park Theater on Thursday. And I know you're going to be doing some fairs and festivals this summer, right?
1: Yep, we're jumping right in. Summer has officially been like launched. So we were rehearsing last night till 11:30, and we got our show like locked in. So I'm so excited to get on stage and just play all these shows.
0: Appreciate you talking to me for a few minutes on a performance day. Thanks, Katie.
1: Absolutely. Of course. Thank you.
0: Katie St. Germain, I'm a fan. If you're not, you should be. The news is next at 11 o'clock with Sarah McCarthy. Tough trivia coming up and a lot more. The second hour of Connecting Winnipeg coming up.

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14: Good morning, I'm Sarah McCarthy. The Manitoba legislature wrapped its spring sitting yesterday. A three-month stretch saw some late nights as the opposition Progressive Conservatives pushed for deeper tax cuts than the NDP government offered in its budget bill. NDP Finance Minister Adrian Sala says families will appreciate the elimination of the sales tax on prepared meals and snacks.
15: The removing of PST off groceries in our grocery stores, that's a huge step forward in lowering the burden of grocery costs for families across Manitoba. Of course, the bill also contain some other important supports.
14: The opposition call it, though, a tax cut on junk food that will do very little to help affordability and families in Manitoba. Canada has sent a letter to the United States and Mexico recommending that the three countries renew the Continental Trade Pact. The letter from Canada U.S. Trade Minister Dominic LeBlanc is required as part of the mandatory review of the Canada-U.S.-Mexico Agreement on Trade, also known as CUSMA. LeBlanc will be in Washington today to meet with U.S. Trade Representative Jameson Greer. Greer has previously said he'd be open to two separate bilateral agreements, but has noted that aspects of CUSMA work very well as is. In other news elsewhere, Ukraine has been bombarded by missile attacks by Russia overnight. More than a dozen people have died in two major Ukrainian cities, the capital Kyiv and Dnipro to the southeast. More from ABC's Patrick Reval.
16: Recently, we've actually been talking about how the war appears to actually be shifting to be more favorable to Ukraine than it has been in a long time because of Ukraine's very successful campaigns using drones recently. Ukraine is now able to hit deep behind Russian lines and has been systematically targeting supply lines, particularly in the south and east, and that is causing Russia now real problems.
14: That's ABC's Patrick Reval reporting. Canadians want the federal government to have a strong handle on artificial intelligence. Here's Global's Jeff Braun with details.
17: New data from Angus Reid shows two-thirds of Canadians believe government must regulate AI and tech companies. But there are doubts, as 74% say no government is equipped to regulate AI quickly enough to keep pace with the technology. People are also wary of the physical infrastructure required to power AI. A majority thinks Canada needs to domestic infrastructure in order to maintain control of it. 68% do not want large AI data centers anywhere near where they live. 67% of people believe those kind of facilities would be bad for energy and environmental sustainability. And 45% of Canadians say AI will lead to significant job losses. Jeff Braun, Global News.
14: Global News time is 11:03. 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
14: Mostly sunny today, increasing cloudiness and risk of a thunderstorm this afternoon. South wind 30 kilometers an hour, a high of 29. The humidex, though, making it feel more like 34. Tonight, cloudy, showers in the evening and ending before morning. Risk of a thunderstorm. South wind still gusting up to 30 clicks an hour, a low of 17. Mostly cloudy tomorrow, showers in the morning and risk of a storm. South wind 30, a high of 23. And Thursday, cloudy, a high of 18. Right now, it is 26 outside of 680 CJOB. Let's get you back to Hal on Connecting Winnipeg.
19: Hang on, Sarah, before you go anywhere. Somebody said, what are you talking about Taylor Swift for? There's better things to talk about. I'm only bringing this up because it was at this time now, yesterday, that we said, what's going on with Taylor Swift and Toy Story 5? Well, now we know. She's going to have an original song called I Knew It in Disney's Toy Story 5, apparently. Sarah, she got a look at the movie early on, loved it, ran home and wrote this song. So, Swifties like you, this is a big deal.
14: Oh, yeah. Like, I don't think I was going to see Toy Story 5. I don't think I've seen the fourth one, maybe even the third one. So, but I will be seeing number 5 now.
19: Yeah.
14: I'm curious.
19: And it sounds like it's going to be country, right?
14: Yeah, more of that vibe, I think, with Cowgirl Jessie. How could it not be?
19: Mm-hmm. All right, there you go. There's your Taylor Swift update. Thank you, Sarah. I'll let you get back to work at the news desk. Sarah, we'll be back at 11:30. I just want to remind you that our question of the day at cjob.com for Mr. Furness is asking you about the PST cut, which will go through. It is official. July 1st, you will not pay PST on groceries. So far, the numbers back up again. Almost 90% of you say it's not going to help at all. Go and vote when you get a second. And speaking of Mr. Furness, the general manager of Mr. Furness, Tara Smith, joins us on the phone now. Tara, good morning.
20: Good morning, Hal.
19: Well, it's been a real rough week for you and everybody at Mr. Furness. I'm so sorry to hear about the fire.
20: Yeah, it's a bit shocking when something like this happens, but it's always nice to know you got a great team around you that helped pick up the slack and pull things back together.
19: Well, I wanted to make sure we got you on today to remind people that, yes, there was a fire at 1575 Seal, Mr. Furness, but Mr. Furness is continuing to do business, including keeping Winnipeggers and Manitobans cool.
20: You bet we are. So our physical space has been largely impacted, but thankfully, we are happy to say that none of our staff have been impacted. So our trucks are on the road and our staff are out taking care of customers as we speak. And we're looking for a new office space, and we are still answering our phones and here to take care of everyone.
19: Temporary space. What can you tell us about the fire and the damage?
20: We don't know what caused the fire as of right now. It is being investigated by the fire inspector and the police to find out what happened. But the space that we were in the building is severely damaged, and to the point that we won't be getting back into it, or at least not at any time in the near future.
19: That's too bad. That's a shame. I'm sorry to hear that. And you know, we hear so much about fires with vacant buildings and vacant houses, and people need to understand that when you're running a commercial business, insurance is significant. And yes, even if you have insurance, I know this personally, the deductible can be incredibly high. So this is really devastating for a business.
20: Yeah, it can be really devastating. I mean, it's very important when you run a business that you, no matter what insurance costs or all those extra steps, that you do take them. And we do, and we make sure we have all those I's dotted and T's crossed so that we can continue to operate, and that whatever costs come from it, we have some coverage to help manage that and to help keep us able to continue to serve our customers. So yeah, it's very expensive and it's going to be time consuming. But with the right staff, like we have a great team, we're more like a family than we are a bunch of just random people. So yeah, we're going to work hard together to keep this ship afloat.
19: And I have to ask you, what has the change of seasons been like? We didn't have a spring. I don't think we kind of went right from winter to summer. We went from, you know, the furnace is on, trying to stay warm. And then it felt like within a day or two, we were figuring out if the AC was going to work as we got into the 30s.
20: Oh, absolutely. This year, there was no easing into summer at all. We went right from cold to hot. And of course, that only happened about a week ago. So the first couple of weeks of the season is always the hardest, and that's where we're in right now, a bit of the hot spot. But we're returning calls, and we're taking care of customers as quickly as we can. I do ask people to remind people, change those furnace filters if your air conditioner isn't keeping up. That's still the number one cause. Clean that outside condenser with a hose. Make sure there's no debris there. Lack of airflow will be your number one cause of an air conditioner freezing up or not cooling properly.
19: Look at that. I got a good tip from Tara as well.
20: That's
19: Tara,
20: right.
19: Listen, again, I'm feeling for you over at Mr. Furnace. All the best.
20: Thank you. And just, Hal, if people could be a little patient, we're getting our phones rerouted and hooked up with Wi-Fi systems to all of our staff. But for the next day or two, if we don't answer your call, it's just the systems getting reorganized. But by Thursday, we'll have a full staff answering phones. And like I said, all of our trucks are on the road working every day, all day.
19: Tara, thank you.
20: Thanks, Hal.
19: Tara Smith, General Manager at Mr. Furnace. They've suffered a fire. It does not sound like they're going to be going back to their location at 1575 Seal. It is under investigation, but they continue to do business at Mr. Furnace. Just be a little patient if they don't get right back to you, and give them a chance to get their phones figured out. But Mr. Furnace continues to do business, and Mr. Furnace continues to be the sponsor of our question of the day at CJOB.com. How much is the PST cut on groceries starting July 1st going to help you? You've got a few options. Not at all. That's by far the number one answer, to about 90% right now. About 10% say a little bit. The rest say not a lot. Less than 1% say not a lot at this point. Let me get to a couple of the text messages and emails that have come in on this before I get to tough trivia. Tony says, Hal Wobbekanoo can take... Oh, boy. Tony says, Hal Wobbekanoo can take his rotisserie chicken and pop and shove it up his wazoo. Weak, very weak attempt to try to satisfy us overtax taxpayers. Boy, Tony kept it short and very to the point. Here's another one from Kevin. Hal, what about some relief for us pensioners that are struggling? You know what? I hear more daily from pensioners on fixed incomes that are just trying to make a go of it. And so, Kevin, a really good point. We often talk about you know, helping businesses and families in general and all that sort of stuff. But you make a good point about pensioners and seniors that in many cases are really, really struggling. Jeff says, Hal, tax relief would benefit the larger grocery stores more than anything else. It'll hurt the restaurants as it may take away some of their sales of their take-home products. I think the PST cut should be expanded to restaurants. I've said that from day one. Thanks for the text message, Jeff. Another one at 780-6868. Hal, taking the GST off junk food might increase junk food spending and create more health problems. Why doesn't the government reduce the price of fruits and veggies instead? Todd says, Hal, unfortunately, an income tax cut won't help the homeless or those with very low income. They don't pay taxes already. So maybe, just maybe, a drop of the PST on foods, groceries, will actually help some of those who desperately need it. Maybe, Todd says. A final maybe. Robert says the basic personal exemption on income tax should have been raised instead. It would equal to the poverty line, both provincial taxes and federal taxes. Darren says, Hal, how is this even a topic? PST cut on groceries? It's a joke. It needs to start at the top, take less money to begin with, and then I'll decide if I want to buy a rotisserie chicken and a pop. And then just one quick one from Kevin in Gunton. Kevin says he has talked to MP James Bazan about his pay raise. And Kevin says that Bazan says that he donates his pay raise to charity. And Kevin says he's talked to him more than once about that. Hal, I believe him. I believe that he does that. But I think the point is that's our money. We should be deciding where it goes. Not another pay raise, the 14th pay raise in a row. Backbench MPs now making almost $218,000. Keep the text messages and emails coming, 780-6868, hal@cjob.com. Grab a line. Let's have a conversation if you want. Let's connect with a good old phone call at that same number, 204-780-6868. And, of course, you can continue to leave me a message on Hal's hotline at 204-774-8255, 774-TALK, my hotline for Total Pest Control. 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We'll be back after a quick break. Tough trivia coming right up.

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0: The auditions are over. The roster is set for week one of the CFL season. It's time for the Winnipeg Blue Bombers to play games that matter.
3: 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Doug Brown and I will follow with the play-by-play action from McMahon Stadium just after 8.
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11: All right, the forecast. Humidex of 34 today. 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Mainly sunny. High 29, that humidex of 34. Increasing cloud, risk of a thunderstorm later on. Tonight, low 17, cloudy showers in the evening. Those will end before morning. Risk of a thunderstorm overnight with that low of 17. Tomorrow, mostly cloudy showers in the morning. Risk of a thunderstorm and a high tomorrow of 23. Thursday, cloudy and 18. Current temperature, 26.
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11: 11:20, 20 after 11 at CJOB. So, Carmi Levy, I was hoping Carmi Levy could join me today on this new Angus Reid survey about AI, but he can't. It's his granddaughter's birthday. So happy, I didn't get her name. So happy birthday to Carmi Levy's granddaughter today. Hopefully Carmi can join me in the next day or two. But that's kind of good news in this sense, that right after the news at 11:30, we are going to commit the entire segment to your messages from my hotline, 774-TALK. So I got a bunch of messages that we're going to get to right after Sarah McCarthy's news at 11:30. As promised, here's the tough trivia question. Producer Jeff Forche is ready to take your calls right now at 204-780-6868. 780-6868 if you know the answer or think you do. First person through with the correct answer will win the gift certificate from Santa Lucia Pizza. New study found for women, the number one most dangerous driving distraction is kids in the car. Now, this is a study looking at distracted driving. For women, specifically, number one dangerous driving distraction, kids in the car. What was second? What came in second behind kids in the car in this study? 780-6868. Call right now. Somebody, might as well be you, is going to win the Santa Lucia Pizza gift certificate, okay? Question of the day for Mr. Furness at CJOB.com. How much is the PST cut on groceries starting July 1st? Going to help you out. Mike is on the phone waiting through a break to talk to us. Hey, Mike.
12: Al, how are you?
11: Good. What's on your mind?
12: I started keeping track of my groceries, or at least reviewing the receipts since this was announced, and it's a very small amount. I know everyone knows that.
11: Yeah.
12: The whole chicken thing, if a chicken's $14, it saves $1.20. That's not really that significant. It's too bad the government didn't do something to help the people that really need it. If someone's making $200,000 a year, to save $5 or $10 on groceries really is not, it's not helping them. Mm-hmm. So it's too bad that they didn't come up with something different. Because if there was tax on fruits and vegetables and all groceries, then that does become very significant. But if it's on potato chips and pop, you know, that's not that important. You make a choice to buy that. That's not a necessity.
11: Right. And the premier took heat when he initially made the announcement, right? I mean, he took heat. I mean, he got frustrated with reporters who kept saying, well, you know, this is kind of removing the tax on junk food. Do you really want people eating junk food? And he got frustrated and took heat over that. But he believes this is, you know, the best approach. I like what the Tories were suggesting, you know, raising the basic personal exemption, but that would have saved a lot more money, but it also would have given less money to this government to, you know, spend on its programs.
12: Yeah, it's a fine line. I don't know what the answer is, but I think this is very, very small. He used the chicken thing, you know, but that's, I like that it's quick and easy, healthy dinner for families, but that's one little thing. But most groceries don't have, you know, bananas don't have tax on it. So I think they kind of missed the mark on that.
11: Yeah. Good call. Thanks, Mike. I appreciate you calling in.
12: Thanks, Al.
11: All right. Phone lines are open. If you want to weigh in on anything, maybe you want to talk about the PST cut on groceries, I'm happy to do that. 780-6868. As I said, we're going to get to some of your messages from my hotline at 774-TALK right after Sarah McCarthy's news at 11:30. While I have a moment here, I want to squeeze in a highlight from the Bomber Coaches Show last night. First Bomber Coaches Show, Derek Taylor, DTRDT, voice of the Bombers, talking to Coach Mike O'Shea. Now listen, Bob Irving has told me over the years, the preseason doesn't matter. Doesn't matter a darn. Well, they lost both their preseason games, and now they get down to real business against Calgary on Friday night, right? And so DT last night kicked off the Coaches Show by asking Mike O'Shea how he's feeling now that training camp is over, the preseason is done, and they start playing for real.
13: Yeah, I'm good. You know, training camp's over, so just get in the grind of the regular season and enjoy it. I mean, you're pretty excited with the team you think you're going to have, and you just, the anticipation of playing that first regular season game and letting it all hang it's pretty cool, because there's a lot of work that goes into training camp and a lot of time spent and a lot of very good players that are just out there working their butts off. And It'll be nice for, you know, a core group of guys and some of our new players. You know, it'll be just nice for everybody to get out there and play a real game.
11: Yeah, I'm looking forward to it. I think the Bombers are going to have a good year this year. Bob Irving the other day was saying that, you know, a lot of analysts, CFL analysts, were thinking that the Bombers might, I think he said 6 out of 9, might finish 6 out of the 9 teams. I don't think that's, going to happen. I think they're going to have a great run, and I think it's going to begin Friday with Calgary in town. By the way, Bomber boss Wade Miller was on the start this morning with Mackling and McGarry. They did their show at the New Princess Auto Store over at 500 Panet. And Wade Miller was there and made an announcement on CJOB regarding the home opener.
14: For the home opener for June 11th, we are bringing Chris Streveler back. Some have a retirement press conference. He needs a whole tailgate party. So what a better way to, you know, honor Chris and have him part of the organization. And he's going to host that tailgate party for the home opener. We're going to have a look-alike contest. You know, give your best Streveler fur coat, and there'll be prizes for those winners. But he is so excited to come back and enjoy the time, and he'll actually spend some time on air as well on the broadcast with you guys. So it's going to be great to have Chris come back, and he'll come back a couple other times throughout the year as well.
11: Bomber boss Wade Miller, get your tickets. Bombers in Calgary Friday at Princess Auto Stadium, and of course we'll have it for you here on CJOB as well. Jeff Forte, did we get a winner to Tough Trivia?
15: Yes, we did. Let me just grab that name. That is Lloyd.
11: Lloyd, good for you. He got the Santa winner to Tough Trivia.
15: Yes, we did. Let me just grab that name. That is Lloyd.
11: Lloyd, good for you. He got the Santa Lucia pizza. Lloyd knew.

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10: Global news at 11:30. The news is for McDonald's, Meadowland Drive, West St. Paul. Vanilla cones are just $1 each in the McDonald's app.
11: Good morning. I'm Sarah McCarthy. Searchers have recovered the body of a woman who fell through the ice last winter. RCMP say the 23-year-old's remains were found about a week ago near the Hydro Dam in Missipawaia Cree Nation. She was reported missing in December after the truck she was in fell through the ice. The body of the 31-year-old man who was with her in the truck was recovered back in January. Canada-U.S. Trade Minister Dominic LeBlanc and Chief Trade Negotiator Janice Charette are expected to meet with their U.S. counterparts today in Washington. The pair expected to get time with U.S. Trade Representative Jameson Greer before going back to Ottawa the same day as Greer leaves for France tomorrow. Official trade talks between Ottawa and Washington have yet to start ahead of a mandatory review of the Canada-U.S.-Mexico Agreement on Trade, or better known as CUSMA. And over $7 million has been set aside for upgrades to a busy stretch of road in Tuxedo. Work on the cordon renewal project is now underway.

0: bringing with it road improvements, new bike paths, and upgraded water and sewer lines. Once done, there will be a paved bike and walking path between Park Boulevard and Keniston, new transit stops and shelters, and newly paved stretches of road between Keniston and Shaftesbury. The project is costing about $7.5 million, split between the city, province, and federal government. Global News Time is 11:32. 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
0: Increasing cloudiness and risk of a thunderstorm this afternoon with a south wind gusting up to 30 kilometers an hour, a high of 29, the humidex 34. Cloudy tonight, showers this evening, ending before morning though, but still risk of a thunderstorm, south wind 30 clicks an hour, a low of 17. Mostly cloudy tomorrow, showers in the morning and risk of a storm, south wind 30, a high of 23. And then on Thursday, cloudy, a high of 18. Right now it's 27 outside of 680 CJOB. 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
4: Thank you very much, Sarah. You have a great day. Final half hour. 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I think the music, the performances get going at around 5. And as Gord Bamford told us earlier, tickets $10. 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Okay, here we go. And these have piled up over the past few days. I apologize. We've had a few busy days. But let's get to your messages now from my hotline at 774-TALK.
5: Hi, it's Maureen Boyce. I was just commenting, I think if Abhi Khan had maybe some solutions instead of just always, you know, pointing out the negatives, that maybe Wapkinoo wouldn't have a majority. But we all know what Stephenson and Pallister did, so let's not pretend that the PCs are the answer. And the other thing on affordability is I see families with 4 or 5 streaming services, the best of the best cell phones, the best of the new vehicles, and I'm not saying that people shouldn't have things, but I am saying that as a middle class person, I have to pick and choose what I can afford and still be in affordability zone. So I don't buy that it's all to do with Wapkinoo charging more for groceries. Come on. Groceries are expensive everywhere. And I think that the grocers are ripping us off, and it's been proven.
4: All right. Lots to unpack there for Maureen. I'll leave most of it just out there for you to think about and certainly comment on if you want to react to what Maureen had to say. I'll just say this about, you know, people having multiple streaming services, nice cars, cell phones, all that kind of stuff. I think, you know, we kind of got used to, at least a lot of us, I think, got used to, if you had good credit, inexpensive money. We could access money and live beyond our means. And you know what? We could manage it, right? Because interest rates were low on lines of credit and things like that. That's changed. And you're right, Maureen, in this sense. Some people are not making changes to their spending, and they need to be. And that's going to bite them in the you-know-what. So I do think you're right about that. But listen, if you've got the money and you want to spend it on whatever you want to spend it on, Who am I to sit here and tell you how to spend your money? On Friday, we talked about how fast ambulances and paramedics get to you. And lots of reaction came in on my hotline on that at 774-TALK, including this message.
6: Hi, this is Eric Bulmer calling. Just wanted to say, if there was any way to have emergency responders that aren't trained paramedics, but that can respond to emergencies like the one I experienced a few years ago. I was at a free public skate through the city of Winnipeg, and this 13-year-old girl dislocated her leg on the ice, screaming in agony. We were able to move her to the side box, but we were unable to get her up. It took the ambulance 50 minutes to get there to get her up on a stretcher with a leg brace. She nearly froze to death. We tried all of what we could to keep her warm. But maybe we could have some system where we don't have to have necessarily trained medical personnel, but just people that are outfitted to help in those kinds of situations as well, too, because I know that is a common thing. Thank you.
4: Bye. Thanks, Eric. That's a good point. It kind of goes to Ryan Woyden from the Paramedics Union on Friday when he joined me. I brought up again an idea that he's been pitching for quite a while, these SUVs, right? SUVs, handful of SUVs that can go and quickly deal with some of these incidents where we don't have to send out an armada of vehicles and emergency responders. Okay, we're going to interrupt the messages with a live phone call from another mic. Jeff Forche, my producer, jump in here. How many mics have we had on the show? And you're telling me they're all different mics.
7: They're all different mics. This is mic number three.
4: Mike number three. Mike, good morning.
8: Aloha, Hal.
4: Hey, oh, it's Mike in Hawaii. Oh, you're here. You're here now, though, right?
8: But I'm in Hawaii. I'm in Pinoa right now.
4: Good. Yeah. What's up, Mike?
8: As a person that owned a distribution company in the food service and perishable industry for 35 years, Maureen's comment about getting hosed by the distributor is a make-believe, to be polite. You're paying over $8 a gallon for diesel fuel. Everything is moved by diesel fuel. Your entire operation in your food chain in North America is dependent on diesel fuel. So in the U.S., when I was in New Orleans over Christmas, we were paying $5 U.S. a gallon for diesel fuel. 85 cents a liter for gasoline if you convert it. But you're paying the price you're paying because Justin Trudeau and the current government are trying to put a price on carbon. And that is the price on carbon. So when you're paying $8 for an orange, remember that when you go and vote. It's very simple. Energy.
4: So you were in the distribution business. So these Maureen made this point, and I've asked the question of experts many times, including the food professor Silva and Charlebois. You don't think there's any gouging going on in grocery?
8: No, there is no room for it in margin because there's always another supplier, right? Hmm. But when you're getting lettuce trucked up from California and Texas at $8 a gallon, you know, we used to get loads. For example, I used to be able to get a load out of California. Freight cost in about $5,500. It's almost triple that now.
4: Yeah. I mean, the wholesale business, the grocery wholesale business in Canada is controlled by, I don't know, two or three, maybe four names. And you don't think there's any collusion going on there? At the wholesale level?
8: There's just no room for it because everyone wants, you know, if you're in business, you want all your competitors to die. There can only be one at the top of the hill. Mm-hmm. So Westfair wants Sobeys to die and vice versa. You know, if you just talk to Munther Z, I know him. He's a smart guy. He'll tell you the exact
4: thing. Well, Munther, but Munther at Food Fair he hasn't come right out and said it necessarily, but he has certainly said that his price, he, you know, frowns at some of the pricing that he gets from his wholesalers. But I don't know if there's collusion or not. And Mike, I got to leave it there because, you know, we've got Abby Khan on the line. Mike, thanks for the call. I appreciate it. Enjoy your summer in Pinoa. That's Mike who normally calls in during the winter from Hawaii. Wouldn't that be nice, eh? Oh, man. Abby Khan, Manitoba PC leader calling in. Hey, Abby.
9: Hey, Hal, I was listening to your radio. I said, I got to get on this if I can. So
4: all right, sure. Let me begin the conversation by asking you our Mr. Furness question of the day at CJOB.com. The Canoe government's PST cut on groceries July 1st will help me a little bit, a lot, or not at all?
9: I will agree with 91.2% of your listeners and say not at all. And we've been saying that over and over again, that, you know, offering people pennies off of junk food is not going to help with affordability. So I had to call, and that was, you know, your caller Maureen called in and made some good points. But one thing she had said was that, you know, Abikon is not proposing any plan and we're just criticizing. And I think we've done the exact opposite. We have, from day one, offered a real viable plan, and that was to increase the basic personal exemption that would give Manitobans up to $3,000 back. So
4: right.
9: I've
4: mentioned that several times this morning because I am a fan of that idea.
9: Yeah, exactly. So that, you know, we are like, our job in opposition is to criticize, but it's also to offer solutions and listen to Manitobans. Like 92% of your listeners say this. This is exactly what I hear out in the streets. And when I'm at events, is like, the junk food tax is not going to help Manitobans. Mm-hmm. We need real solutions. And that's the biggest takeaway, is that, you know, in opposition, we're offering real solutions and willing to work with the government, right? I don't think we've seen that in a long time where an opposition party just said, let's work together.
4: By the way, I requested the premier to come on my show today, and I got no reply. Just to make that clear. And so if you want to call in, Abby, I'm happy to have you call in. Let me give you a text message from a listener here that came in. No name on this one, at 780-6868. Hal, you and your buddy Abby are pissed that Canoe didn't remove the deductible for lower income people. However, you and Abby would be whining to high heaven if he did that and did it to balance out the raise in the deductible. He can't win in your eyes, and obnoxious Abby, your buddy. Now, Robbie, I like you. I wouldn't say we're buddies. We talk on the radio. It's not like we hang out or anything, but react to that.
9: Well, the reaction to that is simple. Again, it's a really simple solution. And the basic personal exemption increase would help people that need that money, right? So with rental increases, cost of living, gas, bills, groceries, we want proposed giving Manitobans $3,000 back of their money, right? So this is money they've earned that government is taxing. We say, let's get rid of that. That would help, and it would offset every single penny announcement that this government has announced, and multiply that by tenfold. That is the solution of how we can help all the people in Manitoba that are needing help right now, especially the minimum earners, the ones that are struggling to get by. You know, this BPE, we're not talking about, you know, people making more than $150,000. We're talking about people who need that money. And that's, to your listeners, like, I hear what you're saying. I'm flattered that he thinks we're friends. You know,
4: well, we're friendly. I think we're friendly. I mean, you know, I've sat here and said, Abby's out to lunch on some stuff. Shouldn't have done that. But I also say that about the premier. And when one of you gets it right, I try and say that too. So before I let you go, because I got to take a break, and I do appreciate you calling in. The session, how do you feel the session went for you as the official opposition?
9: Yeah, you know, I think it was good for us as opposition, good for me as the new leader now, a year under my belt, still learning the ropes, the nuances in and out. Overall, good. I mean, our message was clear to Manitobans that we're willing to do the work. We kept this government for 32 hours, I believe. It's the longest sitting session in 25 years.
4: That was a good old filibuster. It was fun to watch.
9: Well, and it was about getting our message out, right? Like, we're willing to do the work. Just work with us on making life more affordable. And that was the real takeaway, is that, you know, the PC party under my leadership, we're working for Manitobans, want to make life affordable for Manitobans, and we're willing to work with the government to make life more affordable. Can we work together and really extend that olive branch? Unfortunately, the olive branch was slapped back in my face, but that's the premier's prerogative to do what he wants.
4: Hey, he's the premier. Bobby. Well, quickly, and then I've got a couple of callers, and if you want to hang on the line, we'll see if they maybe have questions for you. I don't know. I just know we've got callers. But please, 30 seconds if you can, because I'm already past a break here. But will you make a commitment here on my show now not to get caught up in the bad behavior the next time you guys get to work over there on Broadway?
9: You have my promise. I'm going to do my absolute best. And I think I've been doing that since it's really caught light, right? So I apologize. I listened to Manitobans. Manitobans are done with the fighting. I said, you're right. I'm going to do better. That was my stance. I said, sorry. Premier went out and said, he's laughing, he's having fun, he's joking around, and he hates conservatives. I don't think that's the right way for a leader to lead. I'm going to, you know, listen to what you guys say and do my best to do that. So you have my commitment on that, Al.
4: All right. Bessie, come on in here, Bessie, at 780-6868. Did you happen to have a question for Abhi Khan?
10: Well, actually, either that or Hal Anderson. It didn't matter.
4: Yeah, you got us both. Go.
10: Oh, okay. I'd like to know what kind of health system we have. Do you know, I fell and had to go to the hospital. They didn't have no ambulances to take me there. I waited 4 hours and then sent me by cab there. When I was in the hospital for 24 hours, they gave me no food, no water. And when I came home, I was so dizzy, I passed out again on the floor. And I had to yell for help.
4: Bessie, I hear, thanks for the call, Bessie. Abhi, I hear this all the time. Every day I wake up to multiple messages like this.
9: Yeah, it's really unfortunate. And Bessie, thanks for sharing that story, and I'm sorry you've had to go through that. You know, we've heard this over and over again, is why we've called on the Canoe government to launch a public inquiry into what's happening. We've had, sadly, I think 6 deaths this year alone from people waiting in the ER.
4: Well, and just another one in the past few days, right?
9: Yeah, another child passed away. And so we're saying we need to call a public inquiry. This is getting really bad. What is happening? You know, again, the Canoe government campaigned on, they promised to fix health care in their first term. I think everyone can see the wait times are longer. The services are getting hard to access. And really, tragedies are happening. And people are waiting 20 hours. So I hear, Bessie, I hear what you're saying. And, you know, when the time comes for us to start making some announcements on what we're going to do, I think Manitobans are going to be really happy with what we're offering.
4: Okay, public inquiry. And that's another thing that I agree with you on. Keith, you got to make it fast, okay, because I got to take a break. What's your question or comment?
11: Yeah, my question is to Abhi Khan here. Is you're willing to give people a $3,000 tax credit, which is fine. That's great. You want to do that. Where are you going to get the money for your health care projects and everything else? Or are you just going to make sure that Manitobans keel over and die? I mean, this is ridiculous.
4: Well, he is not in government, Keith, to be clear, but Abhi react to that.
11: I know, but the conservatives have charged before and have run around with scissors.
4: You're right. You give a tax break, you got to figure out where you're going to find the money. Yeah, go, Abhi.
9: 100%. Great point, Keith. And on that note, you know, this is a matter of priority for the government, right? So the government found $400 million for a gas tax last year. That gas tax only benefited Manitobans that had a car, that were filling up their tanks. What we're proposing is going to help all Manitobans that are in that BPE class, right? The $30,000, $40,000, $50,000 earners, $60,000 that need that money. So you can prioritize this. When you cost it out, what we had proposed to the government was, hey, we understand this is a big increase to $30,000 basic. Let's go to $21,000. Let's match Saskatchewan so we're competitive. And that's only going to cost the province about $300 million, $350 at the most. So that's less than what the fuel tax was. And this would benefit, our proposal would benefit Manitobans that need it. So it's a matter of priority. Also, Keith, to your point, when you give Manitobans back their hard-earned money, they're going to spend it in the economy. So they're going to go to their local restaurants. They're going to go to their local shops. They're going to spend money. That money is going to generate more jobs, more taxes. So a good portion of that money, you know, estimates upwards.
4: Yeah, helps the economy. Abhi, I got to leave it there. Listen, we can't do it all the time, but thanks for calling in today because we are talking about this. I appreciate it.
9: My pleasure. Always a pleasure. Thank you. Thanks to Manitoba.
4: Yeah, thank you. 11:51, real late for a break. Sorry about that. We'll check the weather and be right back.
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12: 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Come on down and say hi. 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Great to have you back home, buddy.
13: Yeah, no, it's been been fun. I drove up from Kenora, got here at like 6 this morning. I couldn't believe it when they said, we want you here early. It's going to be busy. They were right. And it's been fun. I've been talking fishing with people and seen a lot of old friends. And just enjoying talking fishing with the people of Winnipeg.
12: Look at the rods. Look at this display. This is the first foray into this realm for Princess Auto. 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
12: Bassmaster champion, Kenora Zone. 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
13: Yeah, absolutely.
12: Because we kind of claim you as our own.
13: Yeah.
12: Gussie Gustafson, come on down and say hi. He'd love to sign something for you and talk fishing at Princess Auto.
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4: 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Increasing cloud, high 29 today, humidex 34. Low tonight, 17. Cloudy showers this evening. Risk of a thunderstorm overnight tomorrow. Mostly cloudy showers in the morning. Risk of a thunderstorm, high 23. Thursday, cloudy and 18. 27 right now.
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4: 11:55. I've got like a minute left, and so I have to get to this story because you won't believe who apparently CBS is considering for 60 Minutes. I'll tell you after you hear the latest on 60 Minutes here.
20: Tensions are growing under new management at CBS News. Last week, CBS fired 60 Minutes executive producer Tanya Simon and correspondent Sharon Alfonsi and Cecilia Vega. At a meeting to start the week, a longtime anchor spoke up.
21: I'm Scott Pelley.
20: According to a detailed report on the Status website, Pelley said CBS News head Barry Weiss is murdering the show and accused Simon's replacement as executive producer Nick Bilton of having slender qualifications for the job. The report says Weiss was not at the meeting. Bilton insisted Weiss does love CBS News and 60 Minutes. Pelley countered by saying she was brought in to kill it, and she's doing exactly that. A person close to CBS leadership tells the AP it's disappointing Pelley's accusations were being aired publicly, despite efforts to engage with him privately. I'm Ed Donahue.
4: Wow, Pelley speaking out big time. And get this. Now, I don't know if this is true, but the rumor has it that CBS is looking at Joe Rogan for 60 Minutes. We'll see. I don't know. That's the rumor. Thanks for tuning in today. Thank you to BestSleepCenter.com for sponsoring the show. Organic bamboo sheets, king or queen, $119. News is next. Then Jets at noon. Talk to you tomorrow. See ya.

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1: Canada has formally recommended renewing the Canada-US-Mexico agreement through a letter sent to the U.S. and Mexico as part of the PAC's mandatory review process. The Canada Pension Plan Investment Board has announced a $474 million partnership with Korean asset manager Blue Cove Investment to invest in hotels in Seoul, South Korea. Weak condo sales weighed on Metro Vancouver's housing market in May, with over 2,100 homes sold. That's down 3.5% from a year earlier. The composite benchmark home price was $1.1 million, down year over year, but up 0.2% from April. On the markets, the S&P TSX Composite Index was up 317 points. The S&P 500 Index was up 17 points. The NASDAQ Composite was up 71 points. Oil was down 49 cents U.S. per barrel. Gold was up $28.40 U.S. an ounce. And the Canadian dollar traded for 72.32 cents U.S. compared with 72.27 cents on Monday. From the Canadian Press Business Desk, I'm David Augustine.
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6: Global News at 12 o'clock. I'm Aaron Streeter.
7: The data is going to be uneven, and, you know, we see some weakness, in part because of clear decisions by the government.
6: Prime Minister Mark Carney making his first public comments about the state of the country's economy after Stats Canada reported a technical recession last week. The agency noting two consecutive quarters of economic decline, which economists call a technical recession. Carney spoke on his way to his weekly cabinet meeting in Ottawa this morning.
7: This government's been in the process of laying the foundations for a stronger, more resilient, more independent Canadian economy. That process is settling in during that time as we make major investments, major changes to how the government operates, how we do major projects, how we have new trade agreements with other countries.
6: Conservative leader Pierre Poilievre says there is nothing technical about a recession as people struggle to afford food and shelter. Many economists dismissing the recession label, arguing that the recent slump does not have the depth or breadth to meet that bar. It comes as Canada has sent a letter to the United States and Mexico recommending that the three countries renew their Centennial Trade Pact. Carney says that the U.S. has separate issues with Canada and Mexico.
7: There's a series of issues, technical issues, that they have with Mexico, they have with us, which is why there's a bifurcated discussion. So 30 issues or so with us, more than almost 60, I think, with Mexico at current count.
6: His remarks come as Canada-U.S. Trade Minister Dominic LeBlanc prepares for his meeting with his American counterpart in Washington. Here at home, the body of a woman who fell through the ice in northern Manitoba has been recovered 6 months later. RCMP say community members in Missipawistic Cree Nation found the 23-year-old in the south dike of the Manitoba Hydro Dam a week ago. Mounties say that the truck that she was driving back in December went through the ice. An autopsy is pending and her family has been notified. The body of a 31-year-old man who was also in that truck last December was recovered by searchers back in January. A local business is powering through after a fire destroyed their commercial space over the weekend. Firefighters called to a building used by Mr. Furnace around midnight on Sunday. Spent several hours trying to get the flames under control. Tara Smith, the general manager of Mr. Furnace, says the fire has left the building unusable. But she says their crews are not slowing down.
8: We're returning calls and we're taking care of customers as quickly as we can. I do ask people to remind people, change those furnace filters if your air conditioner isn't keeping up. Clean that outside condenser with a hose. Make sure there's no debris there. Lack of airflow will be your number one cause of an air conditioner freezing up or not cooling properly.
6: The cause of the fire is still under investigation. Over $7 million has been set aside for upgrades to a busy stretch of road in Tuxedo. Global Sarah McCarthy tells us more.
9: Work on the Cordon Renewal Project is now underway, bringing with it road improvements, new bike paths, and upgraded water and sewer lines. Once it's done, there will be a paved bike and walking path between Park Boulevard and Keniston, new transit stops and shelters, and newly paved stretches of road between Keniston and Shaftesbury. The project will cost around $7.5 million, split between the city, province, and federal government. Sarah McCarthy, Global News.
6: Canadians want the federal government to have a strong handle on artificial intelligence. Global News reporter Jeff Braun tells us more.
10: New data from Angus Reid shows two-thirds of Canadians believe government must regulate AI and tech companies. But there are doubts, as 74% say no government is equipped to regulate AI quickly enough to keep pace with the technology. People are also wary of the physical infrastructure required to power AI. A majority thinks Canada needs domestic infrastructure in order to maintain control of it. 68% do not want large AI data centers anywhere near where they live. 67% of people believe those kind of facilities would be bad for energy and environmental sustainability. And 45% of Canadians say AI will lead to significant job losses. Jeff Braun, Global News.
6: And the revamped Princess Auto store at 500 Panet Road officially opened to customers today. Danica Zielinski is one of the many who waited in line this morning.
11: We arrived at 1:30 in the morning. Figured what else is there to do? Late on a Monday night, and we wanted to see what it was all about. One, I want the free stuff. I'm not going to lie. No shame in that. I am a shopaholic, yes. And I want a paint sprayer.
12: You got a project in mind?
11: My house. I'm going to paint the outside of my house.
6: The city honored the local business with an honorary street naming for its significant contributions to the local economy and investment in Winnipeg. The new section of Panet Road from Narron Avenue to Mission Street is now known as Princess Auto Way. Global News time is 12:05. News on the hour, on the half, and when it breaks on 680 CJOB.
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18: 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Weather.
6: Mainly cloudy skies this afternoon. Risk of a thunderstorm. South wind 30 kilometers an hour. High of 29. Feels like 34 with the humidity at times. Tonight, cloudy, rainy. Risk of a thunderstorm with a low of 17. Tomorrow, mainly cloudy. Showers in the morning with the risk of a thunderstorm. High of 23. And Thursday, cloudy skies with a high of 18 degrees. Right now, it is 27 outside of 680 CJOB.
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12: Here's Turcotte feeding it for Doan. Moving over to the Chicago Bull, and he scores! Doan finally gets his first NHL goal.
18: Well, Shane Doan let the shot go, and that's something he has been reluctant to do. He has had scoring opportunities, and he is congratulated by Turcotte, who went to retrieve the puck. It was fed ahead by Turcotte to Doan, and Doan, although being checked, still got the shot away. He had Gary Suter all over him.
19: Well, there's a blast from the past, going back to October of 19... Yeah, it would have been October, I think. That was the lockout season. So that would have been January of 1995 when Shane Doan, the 1995 first round draft pick of the Winnipeg Jets 1.0, the final first rounder for the 1.0 version of the franchise, scored his first ever NHL goal at Winnipeg Arena. And it had been a while. It probably was even past January. I'm thinking now it was probably February, because I think he went 16 or 17 games before he finally scored that first goal. And the late, great Don Whitman on the color. And the reason we bring up Shane Doan is we welcome you to Jets at Noon. And, of course, the Jets at Noon studio is brought to you by Boston Pizza. For gourmet pizza and pasta, bring the team to Boston Pizza. Our colleagues Ken Wiebe and Mike McIntyre, the Winnipeg Free Press, reporting that the Winnipeg Jets are in conversation with Shane Doan about the possibility of him joining the hockey operations department. Now, as Ken and Mike noted, no comment from the Winnipeg Jets on this, but it would really be interesting. Talk about something coming full circle in a pro athlete's career, Jim Toth.
20: Yeah, it's interesting that this is happening, because about a week ago I was at the Stars Foundation Gala, and one of the gentlemen, Justin, at our table was talking to me, and he said, "So I have a scoop for you, maybe." I was like, "Okay."
19: Oh, is that
20: and he's
19: right?
20: Like, he's like, "Well, my buddy's a season ticket holder, and he hears Shane Doan's in town, and he was saying, I wonder if maybe Craig Heisinger might be retiring." And I'm like, "Oh, I haven't heard any of that." And I did say, I go, "Well, I know the Heritage Classic's coming. I know that they're trying to create some kind of new jersey for the Classic and all that, and I wonder if that was happening." But the last I'd heard of Doan was, you know, the Leafs and the Canucks as part of their GM process, and then both those spots were filled without Shane Doan. So this is interesting, and it's kind of the true North MO, right? Like, if there's a lineage here in Winnipeg and through the Jets. But also, I think Shane Doan is a bright young hockey mind, and he's been a big part of Hockey Canada for a couple of events. And clearly, this is the path that he will be taking going forward in the general manager position. A lot of people have been talking about Kevin Cheveldayoff, and Mark Chipman did that interview two years ago now, where he said, you know, Chevy will have a job for life, which mm-hmm. I always presume when he was done GMing, he would go up into the front office, maybe director of hockey ops. So this is interesting to me that this is happening, but it's not because he used to be a former Jet. I just like Shane Doan's mind. I mm-hmm. like his experience, and I like what he's done with some Canadian rosters to sort of build in and around it. But it's not unheard of for the Jets to look back to their own past and bring along people that they have relationships with.
19: And again, it's open-ended as to what this opportunity might entail. Is it something new? Or is it something existing within the Jets hockey operations department? But again, as Mike McIntyre and Ken Wiebe of the Winnipeg Free Press reported, no one has confirmed anything yet. They just have this through their various sources. And you knew Shane Doan was going to become available the moment, the exact minute that the Toronto Maple Leafs announced that John Chyka was going to be their new general manager.
20: Yeah, that's what I mean. Like, he was getting interviewed It hasn't always panned out for him clearly to this point, but it's interesting, right? He's probably going for a GM job, but something where you could assistant associate GM, something like that, where you could maybe cut your teeth for a couple of years. And Kevin Cheveldayoff, I believe, is 57 now. And I'm not trying to push, as some fans here know who would like some change, Kevin Cheveldayoff out the door by any means. But he's 56 years old, and eventually there'll come a time where I would presume he'll go into a different part of the hockey ops department and oversee some things. And it's interesting that it is Shane Doan. But also, like I said, I understand that there's the fever around the lineage between former Jets and players who've come through the organization. But I also think Shane Doan is one of the bright young minds when it comes to the next, you know, wave of general managers that we're seeing and hearing about. And I think that it would be beneficial to him that if he could get into any organization and sort of learn the ropes from an experienced GM and then eventually take over.
19: Well, one of the co-authors of that piece that appeared in the Winnipeg Free Press, I'm not sure if it was overnight or online, or there are so many different platforms to report now, but Ken Wieb of the Winnipeg Free Press joins us from Winnipeg Blue Bombers practice. Ken, congratulations to you and Mike on a story that I don't think anyone else had reported up until yesterday. Jim and I were just talking about Shane Doan and, of course, his association with this franchise going back to being the seventh overall selection of the 1995 NHL entry draft in Edmonton. What are your thoughts on the potential, on the possibility of the Winnipeg Jets either expanding their hockey operations department or perhaps having Shane Doan step in for an existing position?
1: Yeah, Kelly, great to be with you guys. I think that Shane Doan is a super bright hockey mind, universally respected, as you know, around the league, both from his time as a player with well over 1,500 games and with various roles in management, and, you know, most recently with the Toronto Maple Leafs, but also the job he's done on the international scene for Team Canada at various events, including the 22 Olympics. So for me, I mean, again, who knows what the structure is? Who knows how far along? We're not sure if an offer has been made or what the actual role would be. But to me, I would think it would be an assistant general manager type of role. We know we had discussions with the Vancouver Canucks, maybe for the president job before the co-presidents were named with the Sedins. But to me, this is a guy who, you know, oozes enthusiasm for the game. He's held a variety of jobs and would be a fresh set of eyes to augment what the Jets are doing. And again, we appreciate the idea of continuity, and it's been important for the Jets for sure. But I think, you know, based on where the franchise is and where they want to go, I think a fresh set of eyes would be beneficial, and I think could help the direction where they want to be going.
20: Along those lines, Ken, and I know you just kind of explained it perfectly, like, would this be something you think would be an assistant role, an associate role, a part of the future, or just something that, you know, it didn't go as well as we wanted, it's time to bring in some outside eyes, and whatever the role is, it's that? Or is this something that could potentially be something they're discussing more long term?
1: Yeah, I mean, I don't know. I wouldn't call it a succession plan, Jimmy. But, I mean, again, I don't know the nature of the discussions. Just know that there have been discussions that have taken place and that Shane's been here and toured the facilities and all of those things. And, I mean, again, although he played for the Jets for the one season as an 18-year-old, I think one of the narratives that is kind of getting overblown and is completely inaccurate is that, you know, this is just another True North internal hiring. I mean, there's no connection to those guys. I mean, other than Craig Heisinger, I think, was maybe still the equipment manager. Kelly, you'd know more than I do because you were there. But it's not like Shane is someone who's been in the organization for 10 or 20 years and is just being promoted for loyalty. I mean, this is a guy who knows the game and loves the game and wants to be involved in the game. We know he still has family roots in Arizona. If they ever get a team back, he would be a natural to become the president or GM or whatever role he'd want. But, I mean, in the meantime, this is a guy who is, you know, like I said, universally respected. I think he would do a good job. I think AGM is the most likely possibility. But, I mean, the interesting, you know, other piece of the puzzle is that, I mean, the beauty of the Toronto job, of course, it was his top priority, but it also allowed him the opportunities to go in and watch his son Josh play on occasion. And, you know, family has been very important for the Doan family. And again, you know, this isn't a 1 hour drive over to Buffalo if it ends up being in Winnipeg. But I think that Shane is very committed to being an NHL executive and wants to be involved in the game. So I think he'd be a great fit here.
19: Let me ask you this, Ken, because up until last summer, with how poorly things went with the offseason signings at the pro level, I would have thought that if the Jets wanted to improve because of how things have gone at the entry draft over the last few years, that perhaps that would be the area of attention. Now I'm wondering if there wouldn't be both that the team would be looking at to certainly improve, as Kevin Cheveldayoff suggested they would at the end of his availability on exit day.
1: Yeah, I mean, and that's the one thing. I mean, I think there's, you know, you see lots of guys with dual roles. I mean, yes, you'd like to, you know, silo certain things, but I think, you know, guys who love hockey and have been around hockey and have those experiences can you know, be involved on both sides. But, you know, that I don't know that Shane's had a ton of experience watching draft eligibles. But again, this is a guy who knows the game and would know what to identify on those sides as well. I mean, it wouldn't be for this year's draft, obviously. But, I mean, I think that Shane Doan would be a guy that you'd want to have in those draft combine meetings. I mean, he's a personable guy who has a great attitude and, you know, pretty good judge of character. So I think that, you know, he wouldn't be limited in what he could do. You know, he could fill a variety of roles. And again, I think this is a guy who loves the game, and eventually, you know, maybe he wants to become a general manager. Again, I don't know that for certain, but it wouldn't surprise me if that were the case. And he'd also be a guy that knows that he's got to spend some years as an AGM before he would be, you know, eligible to be chosen for that other job.
20: Is this, and back to the original question, Ken, but honestly, it just like the Jets are clearly unhappy with last season, as they should be, and are looking at expanding how to get better.
1: 100%, Jim. And sorry, to tie a bow on the original question, I mean, I think that, you know, trying to get involved or improve your, you know, that staff is important, and it's one of the things that isn't tied to salary cap or cap ceiling or anything else. I mean, I'm not saying the Jets are going to go Toronto Maple Leafs like and have 14 AGMs, but it is one of the areas that you can, all it is a matter of spending money. And again, I'm not saying they're going to go out and spend a ton of money and bring in 10 people, but I think that adding, you know, a third assistant general manager would be a smart use of funds for the Jets for a variety of reasons. And at the top of that list is the need and want to get better as an organization.
19: Ken Wiebe, Winnipeg Free Press again. Kudos to you and Mike McIntyre on your reporting on this story. And thanks for ducking away from bomber practice to join us here on Jets at Noon.
1: My pleasure. Always great to be with you guys, and happy to report for Bomber fans that Nick Dembski is working with the first team offense here after missing a number of days of camp here. So I can provide that news before DT sends it along your way.
19: Oh, DT is going to be grizzed now. Oh, wait till we tell him. Yeah, I mean, Ken Wiebe has taken over as our Bomber insider.
1: I cannot fill that role. I'm just here to help.
19: Thanks, Weber.
20: Thanks, buddy.
1: Have a great day, guys.
19: All right. And of course, this first hour of the 1 hour of Jets at Noon for Wash Method Car Wash. We thank the guys and the gals at Wash Method Car Wash. 690 St. Anne's Road, and at washmethod.com. In case you didn't know it, the Norris Trophy was voted on. And we also have some interesting numbers in the Stanley Cup Final. We'll be actually heading to Carolina for a preview of Game 1 in the next half hour of Jets at Noon on 680 CJOB.
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19: Good afternoon. Kelly Moore with you. Zach Werenski of the Columbus Blue Jackets has been named the winner of the Norris Trophy as the NHL's outstanding defenseman for 2025-26. Werenski finished almost 400 points ahead of Colorado's Cale Makar in the voting. Buffalo captain Rasmus Dahlin was third. Game one of the Stanley Cup Final set for just after 7 o'clock tonight in Raleigh, and with the return of defenseman Jeremy Lauzon, the Vegas Golden Knights are completely healthy for the first time since opening night of the regular season. Vegas head coach John Tortorella has confirmed Lauzon will play. Toronto Blue Jays open a series tonight in Atlanta. Kevin Gausman gets the start against the Braves, who own the best record in the majors at 40-20. Goldeyes continue their 10-game homestand 6:30 tonight after opening with a 6-3 win over Sioux Falls. And the list of players advancing to semifinal round play at the French Open Tennis Tournament includes number 2 seed Alexander Zverev on the men's side, as well as Russian teenager Mira Andreev and Martia Kostyuk, who is the first Ukrainian woman to reach the final four at Roland Garros in the professional era. It's 12:26.
0: Jets at noon on 680 CJOB.
19: Kelly Moore, along with Jim Toth for Jets at Noon. And, of course, it is brought to you by Boston Pizza. Come in for lunch every weekday to Boston Pizza.
20: BP!
19: What kind of a deal do you think you're going to get, Jim Toth? Well, let me tell you.
20: Love it.
19: A delicious main side and an ice-cold drink. So a delicious main, a side, an ice-cold drink. How much do you think you pay for that?
20: Under 20.
19: 15 bucks.
20: 15!
19: Only. At Boston Pizza, or as Jim likes to refer to them as, because he's friends with everybody.
20: Under 20.
19: 15 bucks.
20: 15!
19: Only at Boston Pizza, or as Jim likes to refer to them as, because he's friends with everybody, P

0: One in 2006, they become the 17th
1: brothers.
0: Well, remember back in the original six, this as well. Okay, how many players on the rosters have won the Stanley Cup before? The two rosters combined, how many players do you think?
1: I think there's about nine on Vegas, and on the Hurricanes, three? I'll say 12.
0: 10 on Vegas. Yeah, you're right. 10 on Vegas. And then, of course, William Carrier, who was with Vegas when they won in 23, is now in Carolina. And Jordan Staal won with Pittsburgh. Okay, and this one I think you should get. How many goals have been scored amongst the three players currently tied for the goal-scoring lead in the NHL playoffs? What number are they all tied at?
1: 36. Oh, total 13.
0: Yeah, 10. 10 goals for...
1: Should have been 13.
0: Brett Howden of the Vegas Golden Knights, along with Pavel Dorofeev, and Logan Stankoven.
1: Love Stankoven as a player.
0: Oh, Stankoven has 9, right? Howden and Dorofeev have 10 each.
1: Okay.
0: Stankoven has 9. So...
1: Pretty evenly matched series starting tonight.
0: I tell you what, I don't think there are going to be many goals. Speaking of that, we'll come back and find out. Danny Webster of the Las Vegas Review-Journal will join us on Jets at Noon.
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8: Global News at 12:30. I'm Erin Streeter. Mounties are investigating after another fatal crash involving a semi-truck in western Manitoba. Police in Roblin, just east of the Saskatchewan border, were called to a rural intersection north of the community yesterday afternoon. Officers arriving to find a severely damaged truck and a semi-truck flipped over and blocking the road. They believe that the westbound semi-truck hit the northbound van at an intersection with stop signs for east-west traffic. The driver of the van, a 42-year-old man, died at the scene. The driver of the semi, a 31-year-old man, was taken to hospital with serious but non-life-threatening injuries. The cause of the crash is still under investigation. It comes after another crash near Brandon last week. Meantime, two people are back on dry land after being rescued from the Assiniboine River by Winnipeg Fire and paramedic crews. The city says that the water rescue unit was dispatched around 7 last night to the Assiniboine River in St. James near the perimeter. They used a throw ball and personal flotation devices to rescue one person, and bystanders in a canoe helped firefighters rescue the other. No one was taken to hospital. There is no word on how they came to be in the river. And a local business has lost their storefront, but that doesn't mean that they're out of service. A fire ripping through the Mr. Furnace commercial space on Seal Avenue on Sunday night, and General Manager Tara Smith says it's left the building unusable. However, she says that she is confident that the business will get through this.
9: It's very expensive, and it's going to be time-consuming. But with the right staff, like, we have a great team. We're more like a family than we are a bunch of just random people.

0: We are going to work hard together to keep this ship afloat.
1: Smith says their crews are also still out and about keeping Manitobans cool. The cause of the fire is still under investigation. Global News time is 12:32. 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
1: An orange-coated severe thunderstorm watch is in place for most of southern Manitoba this afternoon, west and south of the city of Winnipeg. Mainly cloudy skies today, risk of a thunderstorm this afternoon, south wind 30 kilometers an hour, high of 29, feels like 34 with the humidity at times. Tonight, cloudy, rainy, risk of a thunderstorm with a low of 17. Tomorrow, mainly cloudy, showers in the morning with the risk of a thunderstorm, high of 23, and Thursday, cloudy with a high of 18 degrees. Right now it's 27 outside of 680 CJOB, and now taking it back to Jets at Noon.
4: We're getting ready for the finals here. The nostalgia and all that stuff, I'm not going there. Marty's a hell of a coach, hell of a person, very good friend of mine. I'd just rather talk about the game itself coming up here.
5: Right side, front row, Danny.
6: Kelly, going into the year, there was...
7: Ready to ask John?
6: No.
7: What do you got, Danny?
6: So, John, you want to talk? No, I'm good.
8: That was yesterday during the availability with Vegas head coach John Tortorella and general manager Kelly McCrimmon. As we welcome you back to Jets at Noon, and it's still the lunch hour. So Boston Pizza invites you to come in for lunch every weekday to get a delicious main, a side, and an ice-cold drink for only $15, and only at BP. And the gentleman who fearlessly went where no other journalist would go during that Q&A yesterday, our good friend Danny Webster of the Las Vegas Review-Journal, joining us now from Raleigh, North Carolina, where the Stanley Cup Final will kick off tonight. That was hilarious stuff, Danny. Good job on your feet, man. You handled that beautifully.
9: I appreciate it. It kind of caught me off guard, and I'll be honest, I didn't know exactly what Kelly said in the process, but the fact that I kind of picked up on it, I was like, all right, cool, I'm proud of myself for handling this.
8: Yeah, you could hear everybody having a chuckle, certainly in the background, but I don't think it's any surprise at all that John Tortorella, I don't know if he was referring to Martin Saint-Louis or if it was Marty Jelena or at his Carolina connection who John was referring to there, but I don't think any surprise at all, Danny, that it is now all business for Torts until the Stanley Cup is decided.
9: Yeah, no surprise. You kind of learn the nuances of John Tortorella as you go, and it's only been a couple of months for me, but you kind of learn the nuances, and one of the nuances that we've learned in terms of playoff hockey is that the man will not talk about any nostalgia. He will not talk about the other team. He will not talk about anything else other than the team and the task in front of him. So, yeah, definitely all business right now going into game one. And, you know, if there's a team that is feeling like they're all business right now, it's this Vegas team that's been on an incredible roll here.
10: I know we're going to tee up the series, Danny, but can you tell us what you've seen different in the team from just 9 games left in the regular season under Bruce Cassidy till now? Like, what has changed with the coaching change? Is there anything that stands out to you?
9: Really, the biggest change for this group is that they're just playing inspired. And I know it sounds cliche, but, you know, with 8 games to go in the regular season, there wasn't a lot of time to change any systems. There wasn't a lot of time to change really the way that they played. It was just John Tortorella coming in, changing the message, changing the mindset. And the players bought in immediately, going 7-0-1 at the end of the regular season. And then they go on this playoff run that, you know, not a lot of people expected them to be on. So, not a whole lot of tactical changes, not a whole lot of schematic changes. It's just been Torts coming into the locker room, delivering his message, and the players have bought in. And it's crazy to think about, but it's literally been that simple. John Tortorella is just a simple-minded coach, and I mean that in the highest compliment possible, because it's gotten this team that's, you know, filled with star players, Olympians, and the like, to kind of band together with eight games to go and find the right formula to now put them four wins away from a second title in 4 years. So I think it's honestly just as simple as that.
8: Danny Webster of the Las Vegas Review-Journal joining us here on Jets at Noon, brought to you by Wash Method Car Wash, 690 St. Ann's Road, or at washmethod.com. So, Danny, speaking of changes, I saw several reports. Jeremy Lauzon has been cleared and is good to go. John Tortorella has said he will play tonight. So, obviously, there's going to be some kind of a change to the Vegas lineup from the one that swept Colorado stunningly in four games in the Western Conference Final.
9: Yeah, it looks like Kaden Korzak is going to be the one coming out of the lineup for Lauzon to draw back in, and he'll be skating with Dylan Coghlan on the third pairing, who has been really an impressive revelation for this blue line. I think John Tortorella has been looking for some sort of stability coming from that third pair. Kaden Korzak has been up and down a little bit. He threw in Dylan Coghlan in the second round, and he's been absolutely fantastic. He has not been afraid of the moment. He's played really well. And now you get Lauzon back in the fold here. You miss his physical presence. You miss his ability to get into the fight, drag his teammates into the fight, even though they really didn't need it over the last couple of rounds. But they're certainly not going to not welcome it. Lauzon is definitely one of the more popular guys in the locker room, one of the more beloved fighters in the room, and they're definitely excited to get him back in the fold.
10: What do you make of this matchup, Danny? How do these two teams sort of, what integral battles are you kind of looking at that could be the difference for either team?
8: Are you allowed to talk about Carolina?
9: I can. It is in my contract that I must talk about Carolina, absolutely. No, I think, you know, you look at these two teams, they're obviously very similar, right? Like, they're teams that like to pack the front of the net. They like to block shots. They like to get out in transition, and they can. You know, they like to, you know, suffocate, you know, shot suppression. It's going to be a very even series, I think. I think when you're looking at the way that Vegas has been able to kind of dictate the way the series have gone against Utah, against Anaheim, and against Colorado, it's kind of similar to how Carolina plays. And, you know, I think there's been a lot of talk about how, you know, Carolina is a different animal than what the Golden Knights have faced. And you can make that argument for sure, but you can also make the argument that the Golden Knights are a much different animal than what Carolina has faced through three rounds. So I think it's going to be a very even series. I think it might be even low scoring all the way through. I wouldn't be surprised if the under cashed in heavily this series. And I do think that it's going to be a really entertaining, grinded out physical series.
8: Yeah, following the theme of the 2026 Stanley Cup playoffs, Danny, because 87% of the 76 games played thus far have been decided by a single goal, or there's been a two-goal margin with an empty net goal scored. So that certainly dovetails nicely with what you said. And both of these teams have had six one-goal victories. I wasn't able to determine what the record was if you threw in that empty netter to make it a two-goal gap. But if there's one deal breaker on either side, with what you've been able to learn in the last 72 to 96 hours to get ready for this playoff series, I'm not asking you to put money on the barrelhead for it, even though you're from Vegas, but who are potential people that could jump up from the ranks of the unexpected and play an impact role in this series?
9: Yeah, I mean, when you brought up that stat, you go back to the conference final, like every single game was decided by that, whether it be an empty net or a one goal game. So it's mm-hmm. kind of crazy that you bring that up. You know, as far as guys that you're not expecting to, you know, make probably coming out of nowhere, maybe you look at it from a stat sheet perspective and you look at that second pairing of Rasmus Anderson and Noah Hanifin, who, you know, they haven't really found the back of the net in the postseason, but they've done very well in terms of their structure and the way that they've played. They obviously have familiarity together in Calgary, and they've transferred it over to here, and I think they've played very well. They just haven't been able to get on the board offensively. I think this is the kind of series where you can trust your blue line to find the back of the net a little bit more, especially if you're going to find a way to get shots, you know, from the point, if they're not going to be coming from the high danger areas, unless you're going to get out in transition, I don't see that happening. So I can definitely see like a Noah Hanifin, you know, possibly getting on the board at some point this series. I can see Rasmus Anderson trying to make an impact, you know, the way he activates through the offensive zone. And then, you know, if you look at maybe like, you know, the bottom six, you know, it's kind of crazy to look at the Golden Knights third line and say that it's under the radar. But when you have Mark Stone, Tomas Hertl, and Colton Sissons, that's a game changer. And if it allows them to dictate possession and allows them to cycle the way that they are capable of doing as a line, then it opens up your fourth line to make plays. And the Golden Knights' fourth line has been absolutely good all postseason long. So I think you're probably looking at from the blue line and the bottom six is to be guys that come out of nowhere and make an impact here.
10: It's the Stanley Cup Finals, so it could end on a high note for him. But what has this season been like for Carter Hart as he goes into the Stanley Cup Final? And what has he meant to the Vegas Golden Knights, given how he came in?
9: Yeah, definitely a very interesting up and down season for him. Obviously, with everything that went down, he comes in December. They win a couple of games. It's not the numbers don't stack up to the wins, but he's getting wins and the team is playing well in front of him. And then he gets hurt in January, right? And then suddenly he's out for 2 months. And then the coaching change happens. And then it's like, well, if there's one guy that probably knows how to get the most out of Carter Hart, it's the guy who coached him in Philadelphia. And so far, that has proven to be the case. He's been, you can definitely make a case. There's a Conn Smythe argument there for Carter Hart. And I think that the way that he's been able to make the big time saves in certain situations, like there were a lot of saves in that Colorado series where he lets in one more, it probably turns the tide of the game, right? And I think that he's made the big time saves. He's given his teammates a chance with every big save he's made, and it's allowed them to buy time in order to tie a game or eventually win the game. So he's definitely been a big reason why the Golden Knights are in the Stanley Cup Final, and he is definitely a reason why they have been able to play as well as they have.
8: Yeah, ho-hum. Just another good pickup by your good friend, Kelly McCrimmon. So, hey, Danny, yeah, thanks a bunch for this. I know it's busier than blazes for you down in Raleigh, Carolina, covering the Stanley Cup Finals for the Las Vegas Review-Journal. So we really appreciate the time.
9: Absolutely. Thanks for having me, guys.
10: Yeah, thanks, Danny. Enjoy the series.
9: That's appreciate it.
8: Danny Webster, Las Vegas Review Journal. And, you know, Jim, you talk about Carter Hart. That's a slippery slope because of everything that's involved. But I'll look at the other end of the ice. And Freddie Anderson,
10: yeah,
8: who for years and years has displayed flashes of greatness. This year, he's finally doing that on a sustained basis, and he also has that motivation of doing it for Claude Lemieux.
10: Well, that, Kelly, and the idea that I think 2 years ago, a lot of people, including himself, thought he might be done with
8: exactly.
10: The injury and stuff. So I'll be honest with you. Like, I think the Carolina Hurricanes have been trying to move on with him, but having the young goalies come in and play well, but just not there.
8: Yeah, if Kachetkov hadn't been injured.
10: Yeah. I give them a lot of credit for keeping him around. Because I think a lot of teams might have cut bait by then and just gone with the youth and the injuries and everything like that. There's so many great storylines coming out of this, but he has to be at one of them. And I understand the Claude Lemieux one and a dear friend to him and his agent and everything like that. But I just think his longevity there in the Carolina Hurricanes, they remind me so much of when the Washington Capitals finally won, and ironically against the Vegas Golden Knights, because they had been knocking on the door for 10 years and they had their upsets early on. They've had their ones where they just couldn't get over the hump in conference finals, and they just keep retooling. Well, that to me is the Carolina Hurricanes. And I think as this series goes on, we should look at that. Like Tyson Rowicki was talking about earlier today, he and his brother had a conversation about how Carolina was built. Mm-hmm. And he's like they have one second overall pick who's not in their top six, but on their team. And other than that, it's been second round picks and development and everything else, right? Like they've tried their chances. Nick Ehlers is probably the biggest free agent they've ever signed. They've tried to take some risks on trades and those didn't work out, but it has that feel of to me, like it's their time, but I think it's going to be a great series.
8: Yeah, agreed 100%. Very quickly here, Randy at 204-780-6868 on the text line. After watching the World Hockey Championship Phillips, are you gentlemen on board with the Jets grabbing Vigil Bjork at 8 if he drops that far? Randy sees him in the same vein as a Seth Jarvis. If you knew for sure he was going to be Seth Jarvis, yeah. Absolutely. But Randy, I didn't see all of Sweden's games, but what I did see of Bjork and what I have read and researched, yes, if he's available at 8, I think the Jets will certainly strongly consider taking him. I would, but I haven't scouted the same way that the Jets have.
10: Yeah, I agree. I think a lot of this draft depends on who's still available. Yeah. And I don't mean just that 8th, Kelly. I think how the first three picks go could determine if maybe Absolutely. Winnipeg tries to move
8: I'd say
10: up
8: even
10: or
8: extend
10: moves
8: it to 4 or 5. Yeah.
10: Yeah, and then they might move on from the pick if there's something on the table. Or I really think it's one of those drafts that you're going to have to watch pick by pick, because I think moves could be happening in and around who's drafted where.
8: You remember how the trophy presentations went last year, Connor Hellebuck with the Vezina, and then the Hart, and of course the Masterton Trophy that was awarded to the Columbus Blue Jackets. While the Columbus Blue Jackets have another winner of an award, and it was done in a very special way. Jim and I will talk about that here as we wind up this Tuesday edition of Jets at Noon on 680 CJOB.
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7: Hey, it's Greg Mackling with you on this Tuesday afternoon. It's not an ordinary Tuesday afternoon in Winnipeg. 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
8: 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An orange-coated severe thunderstorm watch in place for most of southern Manitoba, west and south of Winnipeg. Mainly cloudy today. The risk of a thunderstorm this afternoon. Winds from the south at 30, a high of 29 with a humidex of 34. Cloudy and rainy overnight with a risk of a thunderstorm. South wind at 30, low of 17. Mainly cloudy tomorrow. Showers the morning. Risk of a thunderstorm and a high of 23. Cloudy and 18 on Thursday. Right now, 27 degrees at 680 CJOB.
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8: And of course, Jets at Noon studio sponsor Boston Pizza. For gourmet pizza and pasta, bring the team to Boston Pizza. Kelly Moore and Jim Toth on the podcast. Jim will team up with Tyson Rewicki to talk about the voting for the Norris Trophy. But it was presented on the weekend to the winner, Zach Werenski of the Columbus Blue Jackets. And I absolutely love what the NHL is doing. Before the break, we referenced how it was presented to Connor Hellebuck for the Vezina and the Hart last year. They mastered into Sean Monahan, Zach's teammate on Columbus. And this one was special as well.
10: I really love how they come up with this concept, because a lot of these guys golf, you know, they work out, then they go golfing, they come home, they often have family, friends over for a barbecue or whatever. And they set it up that it was a Father's Day feature that they were going to run on Zach Werenski, who was a new father, to sort of tee it up. Obviously, they're aware that when they do these things, it's like 2 or 3 weeks prior to the actual Father's Day.
8: There's a camera crew there on that.
10: And so he knew that, like, when he got home, that there'd be a quick interview there before a family barbecue, and how they gathered around. And I got to say, Kelly, like, I love the way they present it, but I get more of a kick out, not the player reaction, but the parents. And his dad was like the players, like, individual awards are appreciative. They like it. It's great. But they want to win the Stanley Cup, right? Where the parents are like, his dad was like, I knew he was the best defenseman in this league and he could win this. And I just, you get a kick out of it, how the family's around and they surprise these guys. It was awesome. It's another awesome video if you get a chance to win it. And I think he deserved it this year.
8: Yeah, NHL.com is the place to go if you want to read the story. I just loved how unassuming he was.
10: Yeah.
8: And the interviewer actually had to say, turn around, Zach. You might want to see this.
10: Yeah.
8: Because they were talking about the idea of what he was going to create for memories for his son. He helped set up the gold medal winning goal at the Olympics, wins the Norris, has certainly done some other neat things as well. Tomorrow, we're going to head to Buffalo. Mike Morreale of NHL.com is going to join us for an update from the Combine. And of course, we'll also talk about what went down in game one of the Stanley Cup Final.
10: Game one tonight. Who do you like in the series?
8: I like the Vegas Golden Knights.
10: You do, eh?
8: I do. I want Carolina to win. I am cheering for Nikolaj Ehlers and Seth Jarvis, but if you're asking me who I think is going to win,
10: I'll take Carolina in six.
8: Okay. Lunch at BP.
10: Hey, done.
8: It's on. It's
10: only
8: on.
10: $15. I can do that.
8: Exactly. Yeah. I knew you'd find a way. Jim Toth with you till 2 o'clock. The 1 o'clock news with Aaron Streeter is next. Big thanks to Jeff Forte. We'll talk to you tomorrow on Jets at Noon.

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11: Global news at 1 o'clock. I'm Aaron Streeter. A crash in western Manitoba has killed one person and sent another to hospital. Roblin RCMP say it happened at an intersection just north of the community early Monday afternoon. Police believing that a northbound van was hit by a westbound semi-truck at an intersection with stop signs for east-west traffic. The semi flipped over and blocked the road, the van sustaining significant damage. The 42-year-old Roblin man driving that van was pronounced dead at the scene. The 31-year-old man behind the semi was taken to hospital in serious but non-life-threatening condition. The investigation continues. Meantime, searches have recovered the body of a woman who fell through the ice in northern Manitoba last winter. Mounties saying that the 23-year-old's remains were located a week ago near the hydro dam in Missipawistic Cree Nation. She was reported missing in December after the truck that she was in fell through the ice. The body of the 31-year-old man who was with her in that truck was recovered in January. Canada's artificial intelligence minister says the federal government's new policy on AI will emphasize trust. Evan Solomon adding that the strategy will emphasize empowering workers and government will protect Canadians' privacy, data, and children. The upcoming legislation on online harms and privacy is expected to be an important element in building that trust. The strategy is also expected to provide AI training and education for Canadians, while Solomon has said that it will also consider the technology's effects on the labor market. It comes as most Canadians want the government to regulate artificial intelligence and tech companies. Global News reporter Jeff Braun tells us more.
12: A new survey done by Angus Reid shows 68% of Canadians want the government to regulate AI, as the federal government does get set to release its AI strategy this week. However, three-quarters of respondents do not believe any government will be able to keep up with the evolving technology. 46% say Canada needs domestic AI infrastructure to keep digital services under Canadian control, but two-thirds would oppose a large data center being built within a few blocks of where they live because of the energy and environmental impacts. Almost half of Canadians are wary of AI in the workforce, believing it'll lead to significant job losses. Jeff Braun, Global News.
11: And one of Princess Auto's very first customers this morning happened to be there out of necessity. The new store at 500 Panet Road had its grand opening this morning. John Rennie was camping out at Birds Hill Park.
13: We need spare tires because we're going farther west. This is for the trailer. They blew up. We're from Kitchener, Ontario. They're building a store there, too.
11: The city dubbed the section of Panet Road from Naren Avenue to Mission Street an honorary name of Princess Auto Way. Global News Time is 103, news on the hour, on the half, and when it breaks on 680 CJOB.
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11: An orange-coated severe thunderstorm watch is in place for most of southern Manitoba, west and south of the city of Winnipeg. Mainly cloudy skies this afternoon with the risk of a thunderstorm. South wind 30 kilometers an hour at times. High of 29, feels like 34 with the humidity. Tonight, cloudy, rainy, risk of a thunderstorm. South wind 30 kilometers an hour with a low of 17. Tomorrow, mainly sunny. Showers in the morning with a risk of a thunderstorm, high of 23, and Thursday, cloudy skies, high of 18 degrees. Right now it's 27 outside of 680 CJOB.
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15: Good afternoon, everybody, and thank you for joining me on this lovely Tuesday. Hopefully you're staying cool, and hopefully the rain holds off for that big concert at Princess Auto tonight, the new Princess Auto. Of course, Greg Macklin will join us throughout this hour, give us an update on how everything is going there, and we have lots to talk to. The Jim Toth Show is brought to you by Danny's Whole Hog, 25 tasty summers serving Winnipeggers. We're going to talk about the retail experience. Bruce Winder, retail expert and analyst, is going to join me in the next segment. We're also going to check in with the Winnipeg Chamber of Commerce, Lauren Remillard. He's actually in Washington for trade meetings. We'll discuss that, but also want to talk about these fires at businesses. Somebody from Mr. Furness, a representative, joined Hal Anderson earlier today. We're going to talk about if businesses are fearing this and where they're going, and much more to come on some, I think we have some developing news here we'll get to shortly as well. But I begin with epidemiologist Cynthia Carr, a good friend of ours, joining us now to talk about public health officials. With Manitoba Health, seniors in long-term care are inviting Manitobans to the Southern Health Santé Sud region to participate in a telephone town hall about measles on Wednesday, June the 3rd at 6 p.m. This information session will provide an opportunity to connect with communities and answer questions so Manitobans can make informed decisions for themselves, their families, and their communities. Cynthia, thank you for joining me. How are you?
16: I'm good, thank you. I'm calling in from rainy Halifax.
15: Oh, how's rainy Halifax treating you?
16: Well, I'm learning a lot at the governance conference I'm at, but I was a little jealous when I was hearing the weather forecast there in Manitoba.
15: Well, it'll be here for you when you do get back. I know you're at this conference, so I really appreciate you taking the time. It won't keep you too long, but I have to be honest with you, and I hope this isn't too cynical. A town hall about measles in 2026 seems to bother me a little bit.
16: I think that there's, you know, many strategies that need to be in place. Is this the one that I would say is probably the best strategy? Maybe not, but it might appeal to a certain target group. And the more sort of different groups that get involved with the conversation, the better. You know, I just mentioned that I'm at a governance conference and talking about staying the course when you're under pressure. And a quote that I wrote from the speaker was that, change happens at the speed of trust. And I think that, you know, we've tried this during COVID and it didn't seem to make things better. So I don't know that we're moving the needle on trust, and we need to look at different strategies to enhance trust, to enhance communication. And I'm not sure that this is the ideal approach, but it's an approach. As long as it's not the only one, then let's see what happens.
15: Yeah, and I appreciate you saying that. I just realized, Cynthia, I didn't ask you a question, so I appreciate you addressing that. I'm just surprised we're at this point of needing a town hall with measles. What do you make of this scenario in Manitoba in this day and age with how the outbreak has happened?
16: Yeah, so sorry, I kind of jumped the gun.
15: That was perfect. I was going to ask you that anyways. I should have led you with a question better, but now I appreciate you answering that, first of all. And now just address, like, in doing what you do, are you as shocked as I am that it takes a town hall in this day and age?
16: I'm not shocked, because the point is circling back to trust, and that, you know, I don't think there's been any shortage of communication about vaccines being safe, vaccines being effective, but does that mean we're communicating appropriately? You know, I reflected and just did a quick scan. There was a CBC article, February 23rd, 2026, where, you know, there was a discussion about citizens in certain areas of the southern region being not concerned about the measles. And many of them weren't aware that measles was even circulating. There wasn't a lot of participation by key leadership in the communities in this particular article. And since then, there's been, you know, another 300 and something cases. Now, of course, they're not all in the southern region, but my point is that it appears that we haven't progressed very far from there being limited concern in February to now even more cases. So how do we create that concern, but in a way that's respectful of community members' concerns? And I don't think that's coming in and telling people what to do. I think the first question should be, what are your questions for us? What do you need to know? And move from there.
15: Why do we need to take this seriously? Measles, I mean, that I understand parts of our population in this province understand it's serious, but they have different beliefs around vaccination, and I get that. But remind us and our listeners why it's important to take measles very, very serious.
16: Well, so measles itself is the most infectious vaccine-preventable disease. So the good news is, I said vaccine-preventable. The noteworthy part is it's very infectious, because the droplets are very, very aerosolized, tiny in the air, so they can stay in the air longer, they can move, and that's how people can get infected. And the greater the number of people are in the population that aren't protected by vaccination, the greater opportunity there is for that virus to take hold, because it needs a human body in this case, and then to spread and to thrive. And this is where, you know, half of the people that are in the hospital or have been hospitalized in Manitoba are under the age of 10. We know that measles can be very serious for pregnant women, for their babies, and obviously, you know, we can lead to pneumonia, hearing loss. There can be very serious outcomes, including death, and it's really preventable, but we need to work together in partnership with community to learn how we can enhance that trust and move forward so that people are not suffering, because this is a very serious disease.
15: And given the numbers, what they are the past couple of months in our province, Cynthia, what's the best step forward?
16: Well, you know, again, it's going to come back to stopping the spread, which will occur through vaccination. You know, we've talked about numbers, but if we even just look at the end of May last year, we had 91 cases, and we have 6.5 times that number now already in Manitoba. So, you know, we're well ahead of where we were last year. We're 2/3 of the cases in Canada when we're less than 4% of the population. That's not going to just stop if we have more people that are vulnerable in terms of not being vaccinated. So really, we need to increase our vaccination rate, but we need to talk to community leadership about how we work together to have respectful conversations with community members and parents, and even people who are like, I wasn't vaccinated and I'm fine. Well, you were fine because the virus wasn't spreading. Now it is spreading and you might not be fine. So it's kind of a false narrative to say I didn't need to be vaccinated. I never got sick, because a couple of years prior to this, it was not circulating in Canada.
15: And lastly, Cynthia, on another note, you spoke about it at the start. You're at this conference. This is interesting, too, that what's being discussed there?
16: So I'm at a governance conference. So we're learning a lot from people across Canada about how to stay the course in the midst of geopolitical events, whether it be, you know, Iran or tariffs. And another thing that's big on the radar right now from board perspective is the use of AI and how AI can help, but how it can also hinder our decision making. So lots of good information. But what I'm hearing in the core of a lot of the presentations is the importance of trust to governance, staying the course, and good communication.
15: Yeah, fair enough. All great aspects. Thank you very much for your time on this, Cynthia, and all the best at the conference.
16: Appreciate it. Thank you.
15: Cynthia Carr, 780-6868 if you want to weigh in on this. But again, public health officials with Manitoba Health, Seniors and Long-Term Care inviting Manitobans to participate in a telephone town hall about measles on Wednesday, June the 3rd at 6 p.m. in the Southern Health Santé Sud region. The information session will provide an opportunity to connect with communities and answer questions so Manitobans can make informed decisions for themselves, their families, and their communities. We're going to take a break. We're going to talk about retail and see where we're at with that, of course, with the Big Princess Auto Grand opening today and then going into Saturday's event as well. Their store, their idea of it, the size of it, and if customer service still matters, or customer experience, I should say. We don't just want bargains, right? We want to have an experience, and we'll talk about that with Bruce Winter. But before I take my first break, I was just given these when I walked in today. I thought I had them all out yesterday, but we've been given some more. 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Good for the Wonder Show at this weekend's 2026 Family Fun Spring Fair at IKEA Family Fair in the IKEA parking lot. This expires on June the 7th. You can learn more about the upcoming events at wondershows.com. And I have two ride all-day free wristbands for the Wonder Shows at IKEA this coming weekend. 780-6868, the fourth caller through. I'm going through all the numbers that we're picking this week, and we'll go with the fourth caller through at 780-6868. 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
15: 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Call 257-2893. Orange-coated severe thunderstorm watch in place for most of southern Manitoba, west and south of Winnipeg. Today, mainly cloudy, risk of a thunderstorm this afternoon. South wind 30 kilometers an hour. High of 29, humidex 34. Tonight, cloudy, rainy, risk of a thunderstorm. South wind 30 kilometers an hour and a low of 17. Tomorrow, mainly cloudy, showers in the morning and a risk of a thunderstorm. High of 23. Thursday, cloudy and a high of 18. Right now, it's 29 at 680 CJOB.
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25: With Matthew Tallman and Mark Tallman, believe it or not, 7 or 8 years ago, traveling down all over North America, but primarily in the States, looking at retailers and finding ideas of something we could bring to Winnipeg, and it's really come to life.
15: And that was Princess Auto CEO Ken Larson with Richard Cloutier. You just heard Greg Macklin still down there. The start, his morning show with Brent McGarry was there live today as their grand opening. They have some many festivities. Concert tonight with Gord Bamford and Katie St. Germain. And then, of course, another one coming up on Friday. Then Crash Test Dummies are there as well. But the new Princess Auto store itself is something to behold. And he mentioned going through the States. Richard Cloutier did an early walkthrough last week, an exclusive here on 680 CJOB. And kind of related it to the Shields in the Dakotas, minus the Ferris wheel. It's like an experience you can have. You can have a cocktail. You can walk around. You can shop. And that's what we wanted to talk about with Bruce Winder, retail expert and an analyst here, a good friend of the program. Bruce, thanks for joining me. How are you? Sorry, Bruce, are you there?
26: Yeah, can you hear me okay?
15: Yes, I got you now, sir. How are you, sir? Sorry about that. I got you now.
26: Yeah,
15: how are you?
26: Sorry about that. Yeah, I'm doing well, thanks.
15: Excellent, thank you. So I wanted to talk about this. I don't know if you're aware of this new Princess Auto, and I'm going to try and swing by tonight and take it all in, but when it's described about this experience of, you know, a Shields in North Dakota or that I've been to where, you know, they have a Ferris wheel and some other stuff, but it's really got everything in the store, and it's more about having an experience as well. They let you try things. They let you, like, cast a rod or do stuff. I think that's kind of the concept of this new Princess Auto that they said they went through the States and understood that. How important is it for customers to get an experience as well as a deal these days?
26: Yeah, it's really important. Now, obviously, it depends on who you're targeting and, you know, what your role is as a retailer. If you're more of a transactional retailer, you know, like in grocery or, you know, buying things online, there's obviously less of a component. But if you're trying to sell higher margin products, you're trying to differentiate from the big boys, you need to have that service element and the experience element to differentiate so that you can, you know, charge more for products, have different products, really sort of help educate the consumer on what you're offering.
15: And what does that experience entail these days? And I described two of them, this one here, and then what I've had an experience with. What are some other bigger brands trying to do?
26: Yeah, I mean, there's all kinds of things. I'll give you an example. You know, in New York City, I was down at Nike's flagship a few years ago, and they actually let you make your own running shoe. Now, that's pretty extreme, right? But they have a setup there where you can pay to design and build your own running shoe in the store. So that's an example of the type of experiences. It can be anything from community to trying product, using product, learning about product, talking to other people who are interested in product, watching videos, you know, you name it. But it really sort of differentiates from just selling online.
15: Wow, that's interesting, right? Where you actually do this product. And then, of course, is there a guarantee to buy it? Or is this part of the deal that they try to sell it with you?
26: Yeah, you have to buy it. Like, you have to pay in advance, which means you own it once you build it. But it's still pretty cool to have, you know, your own unique set of Nike shoes out there.
15: Yeah, no, that's interesting as well. What do you make of a brand like Princess Auto sort of expanding in this fashion and in this day and age with such a megastore?
26: Yeah, I think it's good. It's good to see a Canadian company doing well and expanding. I've been through a few Princess Autos in Ontario. Very nice store, nice branding, nice feel. And yeah, they're just taking it to the next level. You know, they're really trying to cater to the enthusiasts for tools or, you know, whatever they're selling automotive products. And I think it takes it to the next level with those enthusiasts.
15: Is this like what Princess Auto does? Is this a booming industry right now? Like we're looking at this and the store expansion and everything. And Princess Auto throughout my life, even going back to a kid growing up in Alberta, and I went to college with a kid whose dad owned the Princess Auto there. And I just kind of thought it was car parts, right? But this is an industry that's obviously, even in the economy, has the enthusiasts coming in and they're offering 24-hour service now. In fact, one of the first customers today said he was camping and needed new tires for his trailer. They were about to move on. And to have the service available and open at this time, that's kind of like customer experience as well. But is this part of an industry that's growing right now or at least having some success?
26: Well, it's a pretty tough industry. I mean, you look at, you know, the automotive and tools and hardware, it's a fairly flat industry. Having said that, you know, when times are tough economically, people do tend to fix their own things more versus buy new things. You know, I know that Canadian Tire has done, a competitor has done really well with their automotive section over the last couple of years. So it is a market that does well when times are tough. And if you can differentiate from yourself and offer, you know, extended services with later hours, et cetera, and if that's important to your customers, then I think you're going to win.
15: Yeah, that's interesting as well. Overall, retail this size, how's that doing in our country?
26: Yeah, retail is doing pretty good. I mean, retail is sort of, it's pretty stable, you know. It goes up and down a little bit, just a fraction point. But no, it's doing pretty good. I mean, there's a lot of pressure on the customer right now, you know, for the obvious reasons. You've got the increase in gasoline prices, which is taking a lot of disposable income. You've also got a lot of uncertainty with tariffs and employment. But overall, retail is pretty steady. It's just where people spend sort of changes and ebbs and flows over time.
15: Yeah, interesting. What do you expect for this summer as we go into it retail-wise and some of the bigger stores, but also the smaller mom-and-pop ones, with the economy being what it is?
26: Yeah, in some ways it may help them a little bit because there's less Canadians traveling and less Canadians traveling to the States. So people might do more backyard activities and staycations this year and things of that nature. So, you know, depending on who you are, you might do okay this year. But there is a bit of pressure, like I said, on the consumer. So, and some of the cost of goods sold has went up too, especially for moms and pops. It's harder for them to stay competitive because they don't buy as much as the big chains.
15: Right. Bruce, always a pleasure, my friend. Thanks for doing this and enjoy your summer.
0: Yeah, thanks. You too. Take care.
15: Bruce Winder, retail expert and analyst. And so I wanted to ask you that on the text line at 780-6868. Do you want the experience? I never heard of that, going to the Nike store in New York and actually building your own shoe. That's amazing. I did when we were in Minneapolis a couple of years ago, take our sons to a store where you kind of built your remote control car. You build it by hand and there's people there that help you, and you put the screws in and kind of design it yourself, and then you take it home. And that was kind of interesting as well. But do you want that experience as a consumer, especially what Princess Auto is allowing you to do? It's actually the concept, the idea of, and I've seen this before, where you come in and it could be like an afternoon. It could be a 2 hour. It could be an hour where you browse around. You can consume a beverage and sort of take it all in and shop, right? Like it's that old adage of, I believe when I was growing up as a kid and my parents would go, well, it's Thursday night, let's go to the mall for an hour or two and just walk around and take in what's going on there. Do you need that experience as a customer? And do you like that idea of just taking your time? Of course, the Princess Auto grand opening going on. And we'll continue to cover that as well. Greg Macklin, you'll hear in our next break also. We'll take a break, though. When we come back, we'll check in on all these fires for businesses with Lauren Remillard, who's also in Washington. We'll talk about that as well with him when we return. Also in Washington, we'll talk about that as well with him when we return after the 1:30 news on 680 CJOB.

0: mega flagship stores open at 500 Panet Road. I just went into the archery range and fired a crossbow for the first time in my life. Let me tell you, it was quite a rush. Jeff set me up, gave me all the safety instructions. And so if that's something you would be interested in doing in conjunction with your shopping here at Princess Auto, they invite you to do so. And now just down from the archery range, I'm making my way to Candy Cabin. I've been here since about 5:15 this morning. I'm getting a little peckish, so I could use a little bit of a snack to get me through the afternoon. And there's an entire wall of candy and treats for you to choose from. They even have a little bit of an arcade here. There's a basketball game, a racing game, they have a shooting game, beverages, there's even slushies. So come on down, we've got you covered. Princess Auto, 500 Panet Road.
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7: Global news at 1:30. I'm Aaron Streeter. A young boy is facing charges after police in northern Manitoba got a hold of a video depicting animal cruelty. Manitoba First Nations police officers in Opaskwayak Cree Nation caught wind of the situation over the weekend. A video shared among a group of youth appeared to show someone using an axe to hit multiple dogs, killing at least one of them. Police soon arrested a 12-year-old from the community and expect more charges to be laid in the future. Anyone with information is asked to reach out to investigators in OCN. Meantime, a new K-8 school is being built in Transcona. Up to 800 students will attend Devonshire Park School on private Davy Drive once it's finished. It will also have an integrated childcare center with room for 134 kids. It's hoped that construction will be finished in time for the fall 2027 school year. And a busy stretch of Cordon is getting a facelift thanks to a multi-million dollar investment from the province and the feds. Global Sarah McCarthy has the details.
8: $7.5 million has been set aside for the project, which includes road improvements, new bike paths, and upgraded water and sewer lines. Once it's completed, there will be a paved bike and walking path between Park Boulevard and Keniston, new transit stops and shelters, and newly paved stretches of road between Keniston and Shaftesbury. The federal and provincial governments each put up around $2 million for the project. Sarah McCarthy, Global News.
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7: An orange-coated severe thunderstorm watch is in place for most of the southern Manitoba this afternoon, west and south of the city of Winnipeg. Mainly cloudy today with a risk of a thunderstorm.

0: south wind 30 kilometers an hour at times. High of 29, feels like 34 with the humidity at times. Tonight, cloudy, rainy, risk of a thunderstorm with a low of 17. Tomorrow, mainly cloudy, showers in the morning with the risk of a thunderstorm, high of 23. And Thursday, cloudy skies with a high of 18 degrees. Right now, it's 29 outside of 680 CJOB. And now, taking you back to the Jim Toth Show.
1: Thank you, Aaron. Welcome back to the program. We want to congratulate Violetta, the one our two free passes to the Wonder Wheel show this weekend at IKEA parking lot. Lots going on, so enjoy those, Violetta, and thank you to the Wonder Shows. Those are extras. I only had two yesterday. They dropped some more off today to give away, so I appreciate that from them. We're going to talk about the wildfire response in eastern Manitoba. This is just coming in, so we're going to change things up at 1:45. And get into that in our next segment. But in this segment, I wanted to begin with this quote from Mr. Furness representative who joined Hal Anderson today.
2: We don't know what caused the fire as of right now. It is being investigated by the fire inspector and the police to find out what happened. But the space that we were in the building is severely damaged, and to the point that we won't be getting back into it.
1: And that's disappointing news, of course. That's Tara Smith, GM of Mr. Furness. They had a fire there. Isn't stopping them from doing business, but the building. These have been happening, right, to businesses, these fires. We welcome into the program President and CEO of the Winnipeg Chamber of Commerce, Lauren Remillard. Lauren, always a pleasure. How are you?
3: I'm doing well. Thanks for having me on.
1: Yeah. What are you making of these fires that we're hearing about at businesses? And, you know, we even had a team bus at a Goldeyes game lit on fire early in the morning. What are you hearing amongst your chamber members?
3: Well, there's concern, absolutely. We know that for a while there was a number of businesses that had suspicious fires and potential arson, extortion plays in effect there. We know, of course, that there's been a number of issues with vacant buildings and potential targets for fire. So a lot of businesses are concerned to the extent that, A, their business may become a target of arson or extortion, those sorts of things. But just generally, I mean, this is not good for the business climate when we're talking about fires affecting businesses as opposed to growth, consumer confidence in our economy. These are the things we need to be talking about, not how do we put out more fires. So there's concern both directly and indirectly as how this affects our confidence in the community.
1: Is there, like, trepidation about just the randomness of it? Like, I can't imagine having a business such as Mr. Furness or another one where you're kind of like, you know, you hear these stories and you probably think it's something, well, that won't happen to us. And then, you know, you also maybe keep one eye open at night wondering, I wonder if the shop's okay.
3: I think we have to remember to allow the investigations to run their course. We do not know what the start of these fires, what was the cause of them. It could be something as simple, well, not as simple, but it could be mechanical. It could be electrical. It could be a number of things that have nothing to do with any kind of criminal activity. But of course, you know, I wouldn't say there's trepidation. Business people are just too focused on keeping the lights on, growing their business, keeping their staff employed, and making a go of it. But it is something in the back of your mind as it relates to overall crime and safety in our community, right? No business wants to be thinking about those kind of aspects when they really should be focused on inventory, sales, marketing, and all the things that go into running a business. So I don't think it's something that sits in the back of people's mind or consciously something they're thinking about. But when you hear stories like this, it definitely is something that causes conversations.
1: Yeah, a really valid point to let the results come out of what actually caused it by you, Lauren, and understandable about how people go about their business day to day. I also want to talk about big store retail and customer experience. We're live at the Princess Auto grand opening today. Of course, that's going to be again on Saturday as well. But the idea that this is a concept that they toured some buildings in the States. I mentioned earlier in the show that, like, Richard Cloutier, when he did his walkthrough last week in an exclusive interview, I mentioned it's kind of like the Shields in North Dakota, minus the Ferris wheel. But they're providing that that customer experience where you can have a beverage, you can walk around. It's more about not just stopping and grabbing your auto part if that's what you need. What do you make of the new store and what it means to Manitoba? And then in general, just the customer experience they're offering.
3: Well, first, I want to congratulate the leadership team and the entire team at Princess Auto. That kind of investment is precisely the type of investment we need in this community. It demonstrates their belief, faith in the long-term direction of our community. So thank you for that investment. And we've always said business will invest where they see, they're confident and certain of that investment will pay dividends. In terms of the customer experience, I mean, this is something we've been saying whenever we have a conversation about, you know, the effect of Amazon and online shopping and shop local. We've always articulated the need for local businesses to lean into the experience, because anyone that has ever purchased anything on Amazon is not going to say, wow, that was an amazing experience. They'll say it was a quick experience. Maybe down the road might be even a little frustrating, but it's not an experience. It's a transaction. And what you're seeing with Princess Auto is a recognition that you're not going to compete with some of those places like Amazon when it comes to speed and price and those sorts of things. You can compete to a certain degree, but you're going to win the day by bringing consumers into your place of business and having them walk out going, that was more than just a transaction. That was an experience that I can build a relationship on. That's how you win in today's online market.
1: Well, and also, Lauren, I like to address the fact that, you know, 24/7, and if you're in an emergency with your vehicle or car or something, or somebody needs something at the campground or something like that, this availability of it. We do so many stories of the past couple of years over customer service from especially the huge corporations. And you know, I don't even mind saying, like, you know, 10 years ago on WestJet, if you had an issue, you could tweet at them. And you would hear back from them with a phone number and who to call. And now you sit on the phone for 3 days just to get somebody to answer it. What do you make of the moving forward, like a company the size of Princess Auto with that customer service, that availability, that come in and just walk around and enjoy a beverage kind of attitude in this day and age?
3: Well, let's also remember customer service. I think if you ask anyone when it comes to cars, flights, vehicle, anything, you pick something, there'll be someone that raves about it positively and someone that rants against it negatively. So, you know, customer experience is a very individual thing, and customer relations is also a very individual thing. But at the end of the day, every company's striving to win your business through that experience. Ultimately, they're leaning into what their specific niche is, their product, service, price, but as well, they're looking for the repeat business. And that's where, honestly, companies, this is the big conversation, is I need to not just acquire new clients. How do I retain loyal customers? And that really comes down to that feeling that you matter, that you're valued, not your dollars, but you. And we're seeing, you know, companies succeed like that. And Princess Auto is a great example. I mean, they have a loyal, ardent fan base because of the product, service, and experience they have in their stores. And now that's going to take it to a new height. So this is a really good model, I think, for many companies to look at and saying, okay, let's up our game, if you will.
1: Yeah, just a couple more for you, Lauren. I do want to get to your trip and to Washington and everything, but on the weekend, I went to Flatlanders Beer Festival on the Saturday night. And on the Uber ride down, I couldn't believe how one local establishment was lined up down the street and around the corner in Osborne Village. And then I drove by the legislature ground and saw the big Asian festival that was happening. And then I got to Canada Life Center. And then I was going to meet some other friends after the Flatlanders Beer Festival. And I couldn't get into the beer can. It was lined up down the street. I was going off on the show yesterday on Monday about... it's been a long time, A, since I've, you know, gone out, but I mean, B, since I've seen so much happening in the downtown and Osborne Village area, and I can't believe there were lineups everywhere. Like, I'm not used to seeing that. What are you expecting this summer for the downtown core and some of the businesses that are down there, and could this be a really, really big one for them after a couple of years of trying to get back to where levels should be?
3: Absolutely. We're hoping for more of the same, that experience you just had. Ideally, you could get into those establishments, not waiting too long. But the reality is that more and more people are coming back downtown and seeing there are good things happening in our downtown. There are reasons to come downtown. Us telling you to come downtown is only half the equation. If we don't have an offering, if we don't have something that excites you about coming downtown, it's an empty experience. So what you saw there was build it and they will come. We are creating more reasons to come downtown with sports, with entertainment, with dining, special events, and these sorts of things. And that's going to be the secret of our success, on top of course, residential developments in our downtown that have people not just coming downtown, but staying and living downtown. So we expect an exciting summer. We think there's good momentum in our downtown. And just imagine, there's so many projects right now that are in construction. Wait till they're finished, because even by the time they're finished, there'll be new ones announced. So there's a momentum downtown. There's challenges, and we're not trying to sugarcoat those. But let's also just take a moment to step back and recognize there's good things happening. And it's not a dismissal of the negative, to actually celebrate the positive.
1: Yeah, and I've never been more happy to see lines. And when I did see one, I went somewhere else, and that was busy and no line, but we had a great time as well. So I just was proud as a Winnipegger and a Manitoban to come down and see so many people, so much activity, and I was really happy for all the businesses who seem to be having a great Saturday afternoon and evening, for sure. Last one for you is just about your trip to Washington. Tell us about this and what you're doing with these trade meetings.
3: Well, there's a group going down. Don't want to divulge too much, but this is a big part of the government investing in that office in Washington, Richard Madden. He has made a number of inroads in Congress, on Capitol Hill. He's helping to shape Canada's voice to the United States. Make no mistake about it, without this office, without our presence in Washington, not just Richard, but delegations of business leaders coming down there, Canada's voice will be shaped primarily by Ontario, Quebec, Alberta, and BC. And Manitoba loses that opportunity to shape a narrative that is so important to our future. We're an export-dependent province, as well as a country, of course, but Manitoba in particular. So these kind of delegations allow us to make sure that when the Americans are thinking Canada, there's a decidedly Manitoba flavor to those issues. But we're not there to complain. We're there to celebrate and make them aware of the things, everything from Arctic sovereignty and the opportunities that presents, our critical minerals, the biosciences. We're one of Canada's largest exporters of medicaments to the world. We have what the U.S. needs. We just have to do a really good job of making sure they understand we are part of their solution. We're a partner in that solution. And trips like this are vital to making sure that narrative continues and is not lost.
1: Always a pleasure, Lauren. Thanks for doing this. All the best down there and everything else that goes into this summer for Winnipeg Chamber of Commerce.
3: Thank you, Jim.
1: President and CEO of the Chamber of Commerce, Lauren Remillard, with us there. We're going to check in with the Reeve of Lac du Bonnet about some wildfires and response that's going on out there. We'll do that right after our next break here on the Jim Toth Show on a Tuesday on 680 CJOB.
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1: 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Orange-coated severe thunderstorm watch in place for most of southern Manitoba, west and south of Winnipeg. Today, mainly cloudy, risk of a thunderstorm this afternoon. South wind 30 kilometers an hour, high of 29, humidex 34. Tonight, cloudy, rainy, risk of thunderstorms. South wind 30 kilometers an hour, low of 17. Tomorrow, mainly cloudy, showers in the morning and a risk of thunderstorm, high of 23. Thursday, cloudy and a high of 18. Right now, it's 29 at 680 CJOB.
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1: And time now for our question of the day on the Jim Toth Show on this Tuesday. The Canoe government's PST cut on groceries that begins July 1st will help me a lot, a little bit, or not at all. You go to cjob.com to vote on that. Not at all is 90% of you. The Canoe government's PST cut on groceries July 1st will help me. Not at all, 90% of you. A little bit is 9% of you, and just 1% of you are saying a lot. And you can continue to weigh in on that at 780-6868 as well. We're hoping to connect with the Reeve at the RM of Lac Du Bonny about sprinklers being a part of the wildfire response in eastern Manitoba. There are two fires currently out of control in that RM, and we're just trying to connect, of course, with Lauren Schenkel and taking a little bit of time here as connections can be an issue. I do want to mention this, though. Disturbing out of the Opasawak Cree Nation on May 30th, 2026, a story just came out with a release. The Manitoba First Nations Police and Opasawak Cree Nation were made aware of a graphic video circulating in a group chat with several youths. Police were advised, and I do warn you, these are graphic details. So if you're in the car with kids or animal abuse disturbs you, as it does most of us, but if it's to a degree where you find it too disturbing to listen to, you may turn off your radio because I have some disturbing information here. Police were advised that the video depicted a male youth using an axe to strike numerous dogs, leading to at least one being killed. MFNPS members investigated the allegation and identified the youth in the video. A 12-year-old male from Opaskiwak Cree Nation, was arrested and charged with causing animals unnecessary suffering. He was released on conditions for a later court date as required by the Criminal Code of Canada. The file is still under investigation and more charges are expected. Anyone with information regarding this video or group chat is encouraged to contact Opaskiwak Cree Nation MFNP Detachment. Very, very disturbing news coming out there, and we'll have more for you coming up as we get closer to the news here at 4 o'clock with Richard Cloutier and any more developments on this investigation. But very disturbing news there as we get that to you today as we bring you the news this afternoon on the Jim Toth Show. I do want to remind you, of course, that the Jim Toth Show is brought to you by Danny's Whole Hog, 25 tasty summers serving Winnipeggers. Just got a text here from Dick saying, I could listen to Danny's ads all day long. Danny's great, and we love all his ads for sure. We appreciate his sponsorship of the Jim Toth Show. Thank you for that. And congratulations to Cheryl again yesterday, who was the big winner yesterday of that 15 to 20-person catered dinner. You went to our website, cjob.com, and go to the contesting page, and you could have entered for that. And Cheryl was in response with, although it would be great in this economy and the price of groceries to get a catered meal for 15 to 20 people, it will be equally as good to just sit down with family and friends and have a meal and relax. So we appreciate that as for sure. And congratulations to Cheryl and Danny's Whole Hog sponsorship as well. Also, it gives me time here to revisit the text line and some of your messages. And I was talking about customer service and the experience. And I just got this text in from somebody who was listening that said, I was actually yesterday in an Italian grocery shop and they hand wrapped up the salami in a way that made me feel real super. I only spent $3.70 for a gluten-free salami of 100 grams. Love the price, obviously, from this texter and the experience that they had. And that's what we're kind of talking about today as well with Princess Auto and their new concept with their massive store. Of course, concert tonight, don't forget. I heard Crash Test Dummies may be stopping by, but Gord Bamford is there, as is Katie St. Germain. Katie St. Germain, I'm a big fan of, and if you're not, you should be, as Hal Anderson said when he had her pop on the show today. And she actually thanked us for the weather forecast, so she's a listener of CGOB as well, and we appreciate that. But if you're going out there, we highly recommend that you do so. Also, Saturday is another grand opening and concert in the former parking lot, as you've been hearing Greg Macklin all afternoon as well. Unfortunately, that's all the time I have for today on the Jim Toth Show, so we'll try to revisit this wildfire response in eastern Manitoba as sprinklers are being a part of this. And of course, as I let you know, two fires currently out of control in that RM. Just a little trouble connecting with Lauren Schinkel, but he's always joined us, so we know we are having technical difficulties, but we'll try to revisit this story throughout the afternoon here, and then of course heading into tomorrow as well. I thank you for listening and participating to the show. I thank Tamana Kang for making the show go on a terrific Tuesday, a Tamana Tuesday. And keep it locked to 680 CJOB. The Ben Mulrooney Show, a live version, is next, followed by Richard Cloutier and the news, and then the 680 CJOB Sports Show starting at 7 with Christian O'Malley. Have a great afternoon, everybody.
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0: Global news at 2 o'clock. I'm Erin Streeter. A disturbing video of animal cruelty has sparked charges in northern Manitoba. Manitoba First Nations police officers in Opaskwayak Cree Nation got a hold of the video over the weekend. They say the file was shared among a group of youth and appeared to show someone using an axe to hit multiple dogs, killing at least one of them. Police soon arrested a 12-year-old boy from the community, and they expect that more charges will be laid in the future. Anyone with information is asked to reach out to investigators in OCN. Meantime, Canadians want the federal government to have a strong handle on artificial intelligence. Global News reporter Jeff Braun has the details.
21: New data from Angus Reid shows two-thirds of Canadians believe government must regulate AI and tech companies. But there are doubts, as 74% say no government is equipped to regulate AI quickly enough to keep pace with the technology. People are also wary of the physical infrastructure required to power AI. A majority thinks Canada needs domestic infrastructure in order to maintain control of it. 68% do not want large AI data centers anywhere near where they live. 67% of people believe those kind of facilities would be bad for energy and environmental sustainability. And 45% of Canadians say AI will lead to significant job losses. Jeff Braun, Global News.
0: It comes as Ottawa is looking at a possibility of a new partnership that could lessen the impacts of U.S. President Donald Trump's separate tariffs slamming Canadian steel, aluminum, automobile, and forestry industries. In a statement today, Prime Minister Mark Carney explained that separate talks in the U.S. that they're having with its continental trade partners is due to separate issues that America has with Canada and Mexico. Prior to departing for Washington today, Canada-U.S. Trade Minister Dominic LeBlanc sent a letter to the U.S. and Mexico recommending the renewal of the trade pact. Conservative leader Pierre Poilievre is insisting that separatist sentiment in both Alberta and Quebec is being driven by the Liberals and their policies. He says support for Quebec's separatism was, quote, wiped out under Stephen Harper's government.
22: But 10 years of divide and conquer centralist Liberal government that seeks to control everything in Ottawa has reignited those divisions. And Mr. Carney's got to start to take responsibility. He's the prime minister. It's his job to unite the country.
0: Polls show, however, that movement for the support for the movement has had steady support for decades. And a local business is powering through, even after a fire destroyed their commercial space over the weekend. Firefighters called to the building used by Mr. Furnace around midnight on Sunday, and they spent several hours trying to get the flames under control. Tara Smith says that the fire has left their building unusable, but she says their crews are not slowing down.
2: We're returning calls and we're taking care of customers as quickly as we can. I do ask people to remind people, change those furnace filters if your air conditioner isn't keeping up. Clean that outside condenser with a hose. Make sure there's no debris there. Lack of airflow will be your number one cause of an air conditioner freezing up or not cooling properly.
0: The cause of the fire is still under investigation. Global News Time is 2:03. 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
0: Orange-coated severe thunderstorm watch is still in place for most of southern Manitoba, west and south of the city of Winnipeg. This afternoon, mainly cloudy skies, risk of a thunderstorm, south wind 30 kilometers an hour, high of 29, feels like 34 with the humidity. Tonight, cloudy, rainy, risk of a thunderstorm, south wind 30 kilometers an hour with a low of 17. Tomorrow, mainly cloudy, showers in the morning, risk of a thunderstorm, high of 23. And Thursday, cloudy skies with a high of 18. Degrees. Right now it is 29, feels like 35 outside of 680 CJOB.
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6: Global news at 2:30. I'm Aaron Streeter. Police expect more charges will be laid after a disturbing video of animal cruelty surfaced over the weekend. Manitoba First Nations police officers in Opaskwayak Cree Nation got a hold of the video, which was shared among a group of youth in the community. Investigators say it appeared to show someone using an axe to hit multiple dogs, killing at least one of them. Police soon arrested a 12-year-old boy from the community and expect more charges to be laid in the future. Anyone with information is asked to reach out to investigators in OCN. Meantime, a 70-year-old woman is dead after a crash involving a motorcycle north of Winnipeg. Selkirk RCMP say that an eastbound motorcycle on Highway 44 collided with another vehicle crossing the highway going north on Provincial Road 212 on Sunday evening. The woman who died was a passenger on the motorbike. The 66-year-old man driving was airlifted to hospital with serious but non-life-threatening injuries. The other driver, a 19-year-old woman, was taken to hospital as a precaution, but police say she did not appear to be hurt. And the head of the Assembly of First Nations is rebuking the Alberta separation movement during a meeting with the King. AFN National Chief Cindy Woodhouse-Nepinak met with King Charles at Buckingham Palace today. She says that Albertans are free to leave the country but will not be taking any of the land with them. She also invited the King to Canada as several treaties are coming up on milestone anniversaries. Global News Time is 2:32. News on the hour, on the half, and when it breaks on 680 CJOB.
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7: There are a lot of tech stories out there, too many to do, in fact, in one segment. And so we're very lucky to be joined for back-to-back segments with our good friend, tech journalist and bon vivant, Carmi Levy. Carmi, welcome to the show.
8: Great to be with you, Ben. Thanks for having me.
7: Okay, what's up with United Airlines? There was a flight to Spain and they turned around and apparently it's over. What, somebody pulling a practical joke with a Bluetooth device?
8: Yeah, so imagine you're on a flight, leaves Newark, New Jersey, it's going to Spain, you're halfway over the ocean, 4 hours into an eight-hour flight, and all of a sudden there's kind of a kerfuffle in the cabin. Turns out that people were trying to, you know, you can use Bluetooth when you're in the air,
7: yeah,
8: and you can see other people's devices. There was somebody who had a device, and the name of that device was Bomb. The worst four-letter word you can imagine on an airplane. And so the flight attendants were trying to figure out who it was. They were talking over the PA, asking for someone to step

0: it turns out it was a teenager with a really warped sense of humor. And they ultimately decided, because you don't mess around even when a teenager is being silly, they turned the plane around and flew back to Newark. And presumably this teenager is going to be grounded for the rest of his natural born life. And I'm guessing, and eventually they reboarded the plane. It arrived back in Spain 9.5 hours late. But this is it's a warning to all of us. When you get on a plane, you got to make sure that you know which electronics you're taking with you, because every device that has Bluetooth built into it has the capability of broadcasting its name.
1: Yeah.
0: And if you're using a name that is potentially problematic, like bomb or anything terrorist related, you're going to get yourself into some pretty serious trouble, joke or no joke.
1: Okay. Let's be honest here. This kid didn't accidentally bring a product with him that had a YouTube because he had that at home and he called it bomb. No. He knew exactly what he was doing. He knew exactly. Yeah. I'm going on a plane. People are going to be able to search out other devices, and they're going to see this, and it's going to freak everybody out. But the good news is they're never going to find me. And you know what they probably ended up doing? They just started going one by one, getting people to shut off their Bluetooth until they were left with one idiot, probably with a broccoli haircut. And he thought, I thought I was giving a joke. And this kid should be on a no-fly list until, for a while, teach him a lesson. And there should be the financial component to it too, as well. The fact that these people were missed out on a day of vacation or a day of work, come after him and teach him a lesson. Let him learn that being a smartass in the air, it's got real consequences.
0: It really does. And these are things that you don't joke around with. I mean, we used to have to put our phones into airplane mode and turn off all radios when we got on the plane. Those rules have been relaxed in recent years because, you're wearing your headphones. Those are Bluetooth devices. And there are a bunch of other devices that they can only connect by Bluetooth. So that's allowed.
1: Yeah.
0: But of course, that opens the potential for this kind of thing to happen. And that's incredibly problematic. Yeah. The lesson here also is they will find you.
1: Yeah, they will find
0: you. It's not that difficult. Yeah. And they clearly did in this case. And they certainly will next time someone is silly enough to try to pull this off again.
1: I will say one of the smartest things companies like Air Canada started doing was turning on the TVs or your ability to watch entertainment the moment you sit down.
0: Yeah.
1: Because what does that do? If you're stuck at the gate for 2 hours, you're barely going to notice. And if
0: you're not going to complain.
1: You're not going to complain. You might, but not nearly as much as if you're told you're at the denouement of Devil Wears Prada. And you don't get to see Miranda Priestley's comeuppance, and then you're stuck at the gate waiting 2 hours. You're like, I could have finished the movie.
0: guilty as charged. My screen is always on. I'm always paying attention. So in fact, last time I flew Air Canada, that's exactly what happened, and I was thankful for it. Yeah, even though our flight was delayed.
1: Yeah, of course. Okay, let's talk about is this the new thing? Hackers trying to, hack AI chatbots or dupe them or get them to do things they're not supposed to do.
0: Yeah, because of course chatbots, you ask them questions, they give you answers, and Meta in this case, their Meta AI is built into Facebook and Instagram and all of their products, and so they can be used to give you answers that wouldn't otherwise be available. And so as it turns out, there are ways to hack these chatbots to get them to give you answers that allow you to break into systems. And so as it turns out, a bunch of hackers figured out, hey, Meta AI, if we ask it just the right questions in just the right way, it'll tell us how to break into some celebrity Instagram accounts. And so they started they used it to break into the Barack Obama White House account, and they took it over. They also got into the Chief Master Sergeant of the U.S. Space Force and took that account over, all thanks to the helpful hints provided by Meta AI. And so, it got around, and after a little while, Meta got wise to it and said, ooh, we have a security weakness in Meta AI. We better fix it. They have, in fact, since patched it, but not before thousands of very high-profile celebrity accounts were taken over by these rogue users, all thanks to Meta AI. It's an indication, really, that cyber criminals are starting to target chatbots, starting to target AI agents, AI tools, because when they're designed with weaknesses in it, they can be very, very powerful tools in the hands of a cyber criminal.
1: All right. Well, this last story in this segment is one that warms my heart because I've been going to Marvel movies with my sons for years, and seeing the Stan Lee cameo. Stan Lee obviously is the inventor, is the creator and co-creator of characters like Spider-Man and the Hulk and so many others, and they've honored him as best they can by having him in these movies. And then he got too sick in one of them, and they started just using his voice. And now that he has since passed, his estate has struck a deal to recreate his voice and likeness using AI, which tells me that Marvel will be able to keep doing this, and the family will be able to take advantage of what he no doubt wanted to do, which was to pass on whatever he could to his family. So I love this story.
0: Oh, me too. And you know, my kids, we have always bonded over Stan Lee as well. We've also been going to the movies since they were, you know, just old enough to realize who he was and how special he was. And so in this case, his estate has agreed, they've signed a deal with 11 Labs. It's an AI audio company to provide his voice likeness in perpetuity. So he'll be narrating some books. He'll be part of a voice marketplace. So if you want to use his voice in your projects, you'll be able to pay for it. You'll be able to create cameos incorporating him and incorporate him into other works if you're a director or a producer. And, you know, the key thing here is that he wanted this when he was alive, and his estate provided the agreement to license it after he passed away in 2018. And so I think that's the key thing here. As long as that permission is given, which it clearly was in this case, it allows the magic of Stan Lee to live on for future generations. And in fact, other stars have done the same thing. Michael Caine has signed a deal, Liza Minnelli, and John Wayne's estate, if you're still a fan of him, that is also being sort of repped by 11 Labs, and you can continue to see, you know, new quote-unquote content, all thanks to AI.
1: No, and listen, this makes a lot of sense. I mean, you create a body of work, and people have an expectation of you, and you know that there's someone may want to bring back a character that you've created at a later date. And if you can do this properly, then they could absolutely quote unquote hire you, hire your voice, hire your likeness, hire your avatar, in order to bring you back to reprise that role. I love that. And let's not forget, a couple of months ago, there was the story of Val Kilmer, who took on a role that he got, but he got too sick and couldn't do it. And the director said he was the only guy I ever wanted for the role. So of course I was going to use his avatar. And I haven't seen the movie. I don't know if it's any good, but things like that will be getting better in the future, I suppose.
0: Yeah, and I think it's definitely something to watch. This is very separate and distinct from, you know, people just grabbing samples of stars and then creating AI-generated content without their permission. So this is with permission. Yeah. It's authorized. It's licensed. The individual, before they passed away, provided permission to do so. The estate is also thumbs up on this. So all of this is legit, above board. It's labeled as AI. It's one of those use cases or scenarios of AI use that I think we can all get on board with, because who doesn't love Stan Lee? Who doesn't love an artist who has contributed to our lives, and we want more of that? I think this is a slam dunk.
1: Yes. Well, when we come back from a slam dunk to a rocket explosion, Blue Origin goes up in smoke. We're going to talk about what that means for NASA moving forward.
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11: Orange coated severe thunderstorm watch is still in place for most of southern Manitoba, west and south of the city of Winnipeg. This afternoon, mainly cloudy skies, risk of a thunderstorm, south wind 30 kilometers an hour, high of 29, feels like 34 with the humidity. Tonight, cloudy, rainy, risk of a thunderstorm, south wind 30 kilometers an hour with a low of 17. Tomorrow, mainly cloudy, showers in the morning, risk of a thunderstorm, high of 23. And Thursday, cloudy skies with a high of 18. Degrees. Right now it is 29, feels like 35 outside of 680 CJOB.
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1: Welcome back, and welcome back to Carmi Levy. We're talking tech, and one of the biggest stories of the week that I saw was the explosion of Blue Origin's New Glenn rocket, or booster rather. And I mean, the explosion is spectacular and immense. And I've got to believe, I know that NASA has plans for the New Glenn booster, and I got to believe that this is a setback.
0: This is major. I mean, the explosion, if you haven't seen it, you know, I recommend going online just to see what may very well be the biggest non-nuclear explosion that we've witnessed in a very long time. And it happened when they were doing a static fire test. That's when they keep the booster kind of bolted to the ground. They run the engines for a few seconds up to full throttle just to test them out. The rocket is clamped to the ground, doesn't fly anywhere. And apparently one of the engines, there are seven engines in this thing in the core stage, there was a problem, and it started just a chain reaction. And next thing you knew, the thing just blew. Yeah. Worse, though, it didn't just destroy the rocket. It caused extensive damage on the only launch pad that is capable of launching New Glenn. New Glenn is also supposed to be launching one of the landers that is part of the Artemis mission.
1: Oh, geez.
0: That was supposed to be participating in Artemis 3, scheduled to launch next year. But now they've got to figure out why this accident happened, rebuild the launch pad, and kind of get back to flying. So that could potentially push Artemis 3 back. The U.S. is in a race with China to get humans back to the moon. This sets that timeline back significantly, and we're still trying to figure out exactly how long that delay is going to be. Major, major setback for the U.S.
1: And look, something tells me that the Chinese, they'll have their setbacks as well. But for them, a setback is, okay, our rocket exploded. Put another one on the launch pad and let's see if we can make that one go. Like, I don't know that they are as concerned with checks and balances and making sure that they hit all the security benchmarks that we may in a free and open society. This is a big deal. But, you know, I do want to point out, I'm going to editorialize for a second. You know, a company like Blue Origin, this is the height of entrepreneurship, right? This is private industry taking big swings and assuming all the risk. And they've got partners like NASA, obviously helping foot the bill, but you got to get to that point. And an explosion like this is a huge setback for anyone who put their money behind a company like this. But this is why the West does so well on so many fronts, is because of that willingness to take a risk. And this was a big, spectacular risk that didn't pay off. But this is not something that they can come back from this.
0: Oh, they will. And, you know, Blue Origin is the company was founded by Jeff Bezos, the same guy who founded Amazon. And so he is providing the lion's share of the funding. And he has said, we will investigate this. We will find out what happened. We will get back to flying. That is what we do. So he's committed to it because really it's part of his brand.
1: Yeah.
0: You know, he's kind of like a direct competitor to Elon Musk in many ways. And same thing. You know, Elon Musk blows up a rocket. He doesn't say, well, that's it. We're folding up our tent and going home. It's all part of the process. This is how you learn.
1: Yeah.
0: You study the data. You get back to it. You learn the lessons and you apply them forward and you get back to flying. And so, like the guy or not, this is kind of how space is done today. And it's done with, you know, very deep-pocketed billionaires who have a vision. And whether we're their fans or not, it's kind of how the U.S. ensures that it can, you know, fund major projects like this. They partner up with people like Elon Musk and Jeff Bezos, and sometimes they have a bad day. But, you know, that doesn't mean that you stop what you're doing. That's just all part of the process. Like Elon Musk said after the explosion, you know, rockets are hard. Space is hard. And we've always known that. That's never going to change.
1: So in this case, Blue Origin's failure means it was a good day for Elon, but on a completely different front, you know, from the stars to the roads, BYD is coming up pretty hard and challenging Elon Musk's Tesla for supremacy of the electric car markets, and BYD they are taking a big risk, assuming financial liability if you crash while you're using their self-driving tech.
0: Yeah, this is a really big deal because, you know, one of the reasons why a lot of people won't buy a car with autonomous technology is they're worried. They hear stories of accidents, you know, that the technology runs them into a semi-truck or an emergency vehicle or off the road. You know, that really it's not ready for prime time. So BYD is saying they will cover all resulting economic losses if a driver is using their automation technology. It's called Urban Navigate on Autopilot, and gets into an at-fault accident. So they'll pay for repairing the car. They'll pay for third-party property damage. They'll pay for any injury costs. Basically, for the first year after you've bought this vehicle, you can use the technology knowing full well they'll cover you if anything happens. The bad news is it's not available here in Canada. We know that BYD vehicles are part of that sort of initial shipment of 49,000 Chinese vehicles that the Canadian government is going to be allowing to be sold here. But that deal only applies to Chinese drivers. And of course, it expires after a year. But it sets a precedent and it sends the message to the rest of the electric vehicle industry that are increasingly putting autonomy into their cars, it changes the game and it makes it more likely, you know, they'll assume the risk, not you. You're now more likely to buy it if the price is right. I think it's a good thing. Definitely something to watch. Hopefully it'll be something that comes here when those BYD vehicles start hitting Canadian streets.
1: Well, I love that they're calling the driver assistance program God's Eye, which was that it was the MacGuffin in some of what are the car movies with Vin Diesel?
0: Fast and Furious.
1: Yeah, it was one of the God's Eye was what they were all after. It was this technology that could find anybody anywhere in the world, and I think it came back a couple of times. And now apparently the God's Eye is in China.
0: Yeah. Great branding. Makes me want to drive one. I'll be looking for one to test drive when they come here.
1: All right. Let's move on to professional sports banning smart glasses because of betting concerns. How does this work?
0: This is so it's the Indian Premier League. It's one of the leading cricket leagues in India. And they're basically saying they're worried about players wearing smart glasses, which, of course, are connected internet devices. They have speakers and microphones and you wear them and someone can talk to you while you're on the field. They're worried about someone off the field influencing someone on the field to maybe throw the game, maybe not score that goal, or maybe let in that goal, in order to support a betting position, which of course means that you can't trust the integrity of sport completely.
13: The following is a message from the Canadian National Public Alerting System.
14: At 2:52 p.m. Central Daylight Time Tuesday, Environment Canada has issued a tornado warning for Parkland, Manitoba. Extra care and attention should be exercised in and around the following localities: McCreary, Sweet, Rose, Alonza, Riding Mountain Park, and Lakeshore. Environment Canada meteorologists are tracking a severe thunderstorm that is possibly producing a tornado. Damaging winds, large hail, and locally intense rainfall are also possible. Take cover immediately if threatening weather approaches. Please consult local media for more information.
13: That was a message from the Canadian National Public Alerting System. Now, back to our regular programming.
1: Time and learn everything about that person before they finish the first sentence out of their mouth. And the implication, the implication of that sort of easy access to that sort of information in real time is can be frightening, and very easy to apply that to the sporting world as well.
0: Right on. And we are going to see more institutions, more organizations, more companies, government agencies start to look at the very real privacy and data stewardship concerns around smart glasses and start to introduce more controls around them.
1: Yeah.
0: Already, a lot of the manufacturers, they'll put lights on them so that you're aware when it's recording. But even then, I can buy stickers on Amazon that cover them up. Meta glasses, they're available for fairly cheap, or you just get black electric tape and that fools people. So all sorts of concerns around these things, and they're getting more popular, more powerful, and more accessible. They're getting cheaper as time goes on.
1: Carmi Levy, I appreciate you. Thank you very much, my friend.
0: Great being with you, Ben. Thank you.
1: And thank you to everybody joining us in Edmonton. Have a great rest of your day. We'll see you back here tomorrow. When we come back, we've got the senior editor and columnist at the National Post, Terry Newman. Earlier, I talked about the bad, awful, very bad day that our prime minister had. So we're going to do a little tour around the horn to talk about why it was a bad day for the prime minister and so much more. Don't go anywhere. This is the Ben Mulroney Show.
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26: Good afternoon, I'm Aaron Streeter. Environment Canada has issued a tornado warning for Parklands, Manitoba. Authorities urging those in McCreary, St. Rose, Alonza, Riding Mountain National Park, and Lakeshore to take extra precautions this afternoon. Damaging winds, large hail, and locally intense rainfall are also possible in those areas. We will bring you more on the situation as it develops. Meantime, a young boy is facing charges after police got a hold of a disturbing video depicting animal cruelty. Manitoba First Nations police officers in Opaskwayak Cree Nation caught wind of the situation over the weekend. A video shared among a group of youth appeared to show someone using an axe to hit multiple dogs, killing at least one of them. Police soon arrested a 12-year-old boy from the community and expect that more charges will be laid in the future. Anyone with information is asked to reach out to investigators in OCN. It comes as Mounties are investigating after another fatal crash involving a semi-truck in western Manitoba. Police in Roblin, just east of the Saskatchewan border, were called to a rural intersection north of the community yesterday afternoon. Officers arrived to find a severely damaged truck and the semi-truck flipped over and blocking the road. They believe that the westbound semi had hit the northbound van at an intersection with stop signs for east-west traffic. The driver of the van, a 42-year-old man, died at the scene. The driver of the semi, a 31-year-old man, was taken to hospital in serious but non-life-threatening condition. The cause of the crash is still under investigation. It comes after another fatal crash involving a semi near Brandon last week. The province is holding a telephone town hall to tell Manitobans about measles, but one health expert is unsure about how helpful it'll be. The information session is being held tomorrow evening for residents in the Southern Health Region, which is the epicenter of the ongoing measles outbreak. Epidemiologist Cynthia Carr says she is not surprised, but is also not that hopeful.
31: There was a discussion about citizens in certain areas of the southern region being not concerned about the measles. So how do we create that concern, but in a way that's respectful of community members' concerns? And I don't think that's coming in and telling people what to do. I think the first question should be, what are your questions for us?
26: Carr says that measles is the most infectious disease that is vaccine preventable. There have been over 660 cases of measles in Manitoba so far this year. 82% of those were in unvaccinated people. And a busy stretch of Cordon is getting a facelift thanks to a multi-million dollar investment from the province and the feds. Global Sarah McCarthy has the details.
0: $7.5 million has been set aside for the project, which includes road improvements, new bike paths, and upgraded water and sewer lines. Once it's completed, there will be a paved bike and walking path between Park Boulevard and Keniston, new transit stops and shelters, and newly paved stretches of road between Keniston and Shaftesbury. The federal and provincial governments each put up around $2 million for the project. Sarah McCarthy, Global News.
26: Global News time is 3:03, news on the hour, on the half, and when it breaks on 680 CJOB.
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9: This is Craig Collingridge, General Manager, Michener Allen Auctioneering at 7130 Roblin Boulevard in Headingley, Manitoba. 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
26: A thunderstorm warning is still in effect for parts of the Parkland region, including McCreary, Manitoba, Oker River, and St. Rose de Lac. You're asked to use caution if you are in those areas. We also have a orange-coated severe thunderstorm watch in place for most other parts of southern Manitoba, west and south of the city of Winnipeg. Here in the city, mainly cloudy skies right now. Risk of a thunderstorm later on. South wind 30 kilometers an hour at times. High of 29. Feels like 34 with the humidity. Tonight, cloudy, rainy. Risk of a thunderstorm. South wind 30 with a low of 17. Tomorrow, mainly cloudy. Showers in the morning with the risk of a thunderstorm. High of 23. Thursday, cloudy skies with a high of 18 degrees. Right now, it is 29, feels like 35, outside of 680 CJOB.
31: I'd written two columns yesterday, and then I was watching the announcement at 5, and I kind of followed it step by step, and I definitely voiced my opinions about it.
11: Yeah, it's there's been a number of missteps, I find, by either the Prime Minister or parts of his team. And listen, certain portions of the population are noticing. I don't know if it's a sign of anything or if it's just a blip on the radar. How do you see it?
31: Yeah, I mean, I think when I was watching the speech, one of the first things that stood out to me, well, first of all, he came late, yeah, about 20 minutes late, which to me is a total sign of disrespect that the Prime Minister can't arrive there early to make sure that he's not late for such an important announcement. He also, you know, the speech at the point where he actually, you know, says it very dramatically, you know, this is anti-Semitism. You know, these gunshots are anti-Semitism. It's like, yeah, duh.
11: Yeah.
31: We've known this for a long time. So what is new here? What are you actually saying is new? And the fact that he communicated it as if it was such a hard or a new groundbreaking thing to say was quite strange to me, and I assume to other people.
11: Yeah.
31: The other thing that stood out to me is that, you know, he filled this speech up, which was about 26 minutes long, with history that was not necessary for this very particular announcement. He felt like he needed to mention every group, you know, Black, Indigenous, trans, and Islamophobia.
11: Yep.
31: And he, you know, he just wasted time on those types of things into really getting into, you know, saying that he knows where this anti-Semitism is coming from, how it is being propagated, and by whom.
11: Yeah, but well, that's the thing, isn't it, Terry? I mean, I'm operating under a theory that I'd love your take on, that when a prime minister knows what the answer is but doesn't want to say the answer, he forms a committee.
31: Mm-hmm. Mm-hmm.
11: To explore,
31: yeah,
11: it. And in this case, mm-hmm, and look, he said he knows anti-Semitism is a breed apart. But in the same breath, he's like, well, we don't know what the causes are. Well, if you don't know what the causes are, then you can't say that it's a breed apart. It's one or the other. You either know exactly what it is, and by knowing that, then you know what the causes are. Or, mm-hmm, or maybe you know what the causes are, but the call is coming from inside the house, and therefore you got to obfuscate and you got to figure out a way to maybe give yourself a little time and put a minister in charge of it, as opposed to an independent third party who is only beholden to their mandate, not beholden to any sort of obligation to the government.
12: Yeah, absolutely. And who did he put in charge of it? None other than Mark Miller.
11: Yeah.
12: Now, that to anybody, maybe some people in the room weren't aware, and maybe some Canadians are not still aware, but Miller's department has been responsible for funding anti-Semitism on multiple occasions.
11: Yeah. Remind our listeners of some of those occasions.
12: Yeah, absolutely. So last year, his department, the Department of Canadian Heritage, gave just under $100,000 to Toronto Palestinian families, which, if you look at their social media posts, is an anti-Semitic group. They don't believe in the definition of anti-Semitism. They make very questionable posts under the guise of fighting anti-Semitism.
11: Yeah.
12: And they also, Mark Carney gave $61,000 to a cultural festival in New Brunswick last summer on the same day that an Israeli booth was attacked after the organizers of it failed to provide it with proper security. It was a newcomers group, and the man in charge of that never responded to me about what happened. Neither does his department. Like, when they respond to me, they don't give me, good explanations. You know, are you following up? Do you look into the research these groups before? Do you look at their social media before you hand them $100,000?
11: Yeah. Well, and can you explain again? I don't want to harp on this or make it seem like I am picking on her, but for the life of me, I have no idea why Canadian Olympian Katrina Lemay Doan is on this committee.
12: Oh no, I have no idea. Like it's so random. Look, everything with this is so random. The other thing is Omar Al-Gharbara.
11: Yes.
12: Like he was the president of the Canadian Arab Foundation at one point, and this organization after he was there lost its funding for supporting terrorist groups. Like the whole thing, the whole semblance of the committee is ridiculous.
11: Yeah.
12: He vaguely mentions, campuses and universities and stuff like this and institutions and workplaces. But here's the thing, he's not mentioning that it's coming from his own government.
11: No, that's
12: from inside the house.
11: Yeah. And,
12: and then he puts people who are funding it on the committee. Like, now that's a slap in the face to the Jewish population.
11: Yeah. And when you said he was 20 minutes late to the event, what's 20 minutes when there was a rabbi there who told him he was 3 months late? He should have been there.
12: Yeah.
11: He should have been there when the bullets were flying 3 months earlier. So what's an extra 20 minutes? So you've got all of that. None of it really makes a whole lot of sense. And then on top of that, add to that, I believe it, as he was leaving, he was asked a question about the recession that we're in, and he had nothing to say. He only just now, after 5 days, said anything. And again, it's a game of witty wordplay where he's not saying the thing that people care about. I would never go so far. We live in Canada, which is a default liberal country. I would never go so far as to suggest that the walls are closing in around him. But he is not as comfortable today as he was a week ago.
12: Yeah, it's hard to say how comfortable he is. He's very well shielded, right? Like, so he told the room, my colleague Jesse Klein was in the room at the synagogue at the time. In the back of the room, the media was kind of kept in a room before they could come to the back benches. They were told they could not ask any questions.
11: Yeah.
12: So to me, this whole thing should not have been an announcement. It should have been him sitting there, listening to the community and answering questions.
11: Yeah. But he's not. He knows these things. He knows at least some of the causes. He knows that he did not mention Zionism or anti-Zionism. He did not mention the direct line that can be traced between the aggressive tone that our government has taken towards Israel and relative to other stakeholders in that region, and that the line between that and anti-Semitism at home. He knows all these. He knows that Melanie Jolie bears some responsibility. He knows that Anita Anand bears some responsibility. Not for being anti-Semitic or causing anti-Semitism, but for creating the groundwork in which it can grow.
12: Yeah, absolutely. He himself in the speech, like, there was a moment, there was this like key moment where this often happens with carny speeches. He goes a little bit off the record. He said basically, he was talking about how he needed to keep Canada a pluralistic, you know, society. And he kind of hinted, you know, that there, you know, differences generate friction, a combination of completing claims, is that work?
11: Yeah.
12: Sometimes we'll have legitimate debates about where those lines fall, but they should be part of a pluralistic country. There is no reason for this to be in this speech unless he believes that what is happening between the Jewish community and other people who are doing these things to them is a matter of differences creating friction.
11: But
12: why the heck is that in there?
11: I mean, well, listen. You could argue that with the changes to our, with the breakdown of the consensus on immigration, that we are a little bit different than we were before. But we're no more. I don't think we're any more different than we were. We're more divided, but we're divided due to, I believe, being spoon-fed identity politics over the course of a decade, being told that all the things that make us different mean that we shouldn't be able to understand each other. That is the stock in trade of the progressive wing of the Liberal Party, and we are living with the results today. Terry, don't go anywhere. We're going to take a quick break. When we come back, we got to talk about an amendment to Bill C-9 that if you don't know about, Canada, you should. This is the Ben Mulroney Show.
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2: 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Tornado warning in place for the parklands, including McCreary. Orange-coated severe thunderstorm watch in place for most of southern Manitoba, including the city of Winnipeg. Today, mainly cloudy, risk of a thunderstorm this afternoon. South wind 30 and a high of 29, humidex 34. Tonight, cloudy, rainy, risk of a thunderstorm. South wind 30 and a low of 17. Tomorrow, mainly cloudy, showers in the morning and risk of a thunderstorm and a high of 23. Thursday, cloudy and a high of 18, but right now it's 29, feeling like 35 at 680 CJOB.
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11: Welcome back. I'm continuing my conversation with the National Post, Terry Newman, and we're talking about the Prime Minister's, I think, this is not a high point for him the past a few days. I think his statement at Holy Blossom Synagogue in response to rising anti-Semitism fell flat. His announcement of this committee, I think, is disingenuous. His absence on the scene and his silence with regard to our economic performance in a technical recession, even though we were promised the fastest growing economy in the G7, belies his giant brain. And now we're moving on, Terry, to last night, Canadian senators quietly snuck in an amendment into Bill C-9 to criminalize residential school denialism. What the hell is residential school denialism specifically? Because it's the specificity that matters.
4: Right. So if you look up the definition that they're trying to go by, it says basically everyone who, by communicating statements other than in private conversation, willfully promotes hatred against Indigenous peoples by condoning, denying, downplaying, or justifying the Indian residential school system in Canada, or by misrepresenting facts related to it, is guilty of an indictable offense and guilty of an offense punishable by on a summary conviction. So think about that. Condoning, denying, downplaying, or justifying the Indian residential school system.
11: So that could include, in the upside down in which we're living, that could include asking questions about the supposed mass graves that have uncovered zero bodies. I know that Leah Gazan of the NDP wanted that very much included. And that to me is frightening. And I want to read to you, Aaron Pete is a chief in the First Nation, a young, young man. He's the host of Nuanced. He's a really fresh voice and I think a productive, constructive voice.
4: I know him well from Heterodox Academy.
11: He's wonderful. And he said he's prepared to go to jail over the idea of defending people's right to participate in what can be an emotional discussion. He listed off the ills that the system perpetrated on his grandmother and his mother, and sort of all of those things, and how he is where he is today despite that stuff. And he says no one story tells us everything. No report shares the full experience. The path forward is not to criminalize speech, questions, or debate. The path forward is empathy for past attendees. The path forward is truth based on facts. The path forward is real conversations. The path toward is to lean into complexity. He said, if the government criminalizes this, then I will be a criminal for having these conversations. If I am a criminal by the law's definition, then I am committed to going to jail over this. He is one of the freshest, I think, most important voices of his generation. And if he is turned into a criminal over liberal laws, what does that tell you about where we're going as a country?
4: Well, it tells you, first of all, if somebody has questions or they're not sure about any facts about anything and they want to talk about it, what we're talking about right now is criminalizing somebody going through the process of even, you know, thinking about something and asking questions.
11: Yeah.
4: People, first of all, are not always right. New facts emerge. So what happens? Do old facts, when they find out that they're wrong, do they stop being an indictable offense? Like, and you bring up the Kamloops graves, which from a report from Tristan Hopper shows that, you know, this could have been, these anomalies that were detected could have been septic tank lines all along. Don't know for sure.
11: No, we don't know anything.
4: But the thing is, we don't know. So how can, like, if you want to talk, residential schools existed. There are varying testimonies on them, and I'm sure that there are some awful ones, and there are some positive ones. And, you know, the denialism, does it mean that you have to say they are completely awful? Does it mean that you have to say that those people who said that they were benefited by it, they are not allowed to speak? Other people are not allowed to speak about them. And, you know, again, anything attached to it, like the graves, the shovels have not been in the ground despite 5 years and billions of dollars being transferred. Yeah, exactly. And, you know, we can't ask questions about where that money went.
11: Yeah.
4: Like, you know, how far does this extend?
11: Yeah. And so, look, just because this was put in by the senators doesn't mean that that will be part of the law. If the Liberals want to fix their reputation on this just a little bit, they would be very smart to pull out this amendment, as far as I'm concerned, because Bill C-9 was controversial before this amendment. And it's just, I think Canadians are looking at this and wondering what the heck is going on. And meanwhile, a couple of weeks ago, Terry, mm-hmm. I was sitting around wondering, I said on this show that I've got a very smart friend, one of my best friends in the world. He's voted for every different party. He's agnostic mm-hmm. in terms of party allegiance, and he goes with what he thinks is the best option. He was going to vote for Pierre Poilievre, decided he'd soured on him. And put his money behind Mark Carney. And he said, I'm mm-hmm. very proud of Mark Carney. I'm very proud. I travel the world and everybody tells me that he's, you know, he's the right guy. And it sort of dawned on me that I believe there are a lot of people out there in Canada who believe that the government is Mark Carney. The government is him. And he takes a mm-hmm. lot of oxygen. He takes up a lot of journalist ink and a lot of space in our newspapers and on our websites. And they mm-hmm. don't look at his bench. And no. And his bench, in a lot of ways, is, you could argue, by a lot of metrics, is one of the weakest front benches that we've ever had in a federal government. And there are some people in there that don't belong on a, you know, model UN in a high school, let alone running a government. And it looks like that's coming up, that's boiling up, that there's a report on, I believe it's in the Winnipeg, Winnipeg newspaper. Yeah, the Winnipeg Sun. Mm-hmm. Carney's cabinet mm-hmm. is not measuring up and people are noticing. Do you get the sense that Mark Carney, that the sort of his rock star aura is shielding his government from the failings of his front bench?
4: Yeah, I mean, well, I don't personally see a difference. Yeah. I mean, I think he's responsible for appointing them.
11: Yeah.
4: He came in, the party didn't change very much, you know, just moving some musical yeah. chairs, moving yeah. some seats around. His image, we have to think about what his image is. His image is largely media created,
11: yeah.
4: right? Media created, media put forward, but is it going to change the way that people see him? I'm not sure.
11: It feels Terry, like he's trying to build the plane as he flies the plane. Like already mm-hmm. we as a country had to wait while the Liberal Party sorted out its own internal drama and found themselves a new leader. We were leaderless. Mm-hmm. We were lacking an accountable government for the better part of 6 months while they sorted that out, so that we could then go into an election. And he assured us, the team that I've got is the team that can solve the problem. And we're learning that that's not the case. A, a lot of them are lacking, and B, there's stunning turnover for this early in a government, because he's trying to get rid of the parts that don't work. Mm-hmm. and replace them with the people he wants. And mm-hmm. and I'm looking at this thing, you know, why is this happening? Well, like we need a fully functioning government right now, not one that you're building on the fly. And yet we were told this was the government that was going to get it done. Not to add another topic to the conversation, Terry, but the fact that 14 MPs quietly put their name on a document saying that they didn't like the environmental direction of this prime minister speaks mm-hmm. to a possible fault line that could get worse over the next few years as he hopefully starts digging and building pipelines.
4: Yeah, well, here's the thing. They could definitely object, right? That's, well, there's three seats leaving. One of them is Guibeau, who happens to be my MP, by the way, the other two seats. And they could also, they could be part of the 14.
11: Yeah.
4: So there's at least 11 people who are unhappy climate campers who may vote to ixnay any, energy infrastructure projects.
11: Yeah.
4: So
11: yeah.
4: I'm not convinced that Carney actually wants them.
11: exactly. Part. I'm sure he'd be, but he wants his majority. He's going to lose his majority temporarily when the House rises and these guys actually resign. I don't know what that's going to do for the composition of the committees. If can the Tories try to take control again? That would be very interesting to watch. But anyway, I wish we could talk forever, Terry. This has been a lot of fun, and please come back soon.
4: Anytime.
11: All right. We're going to take a break. When we come back, we're going to speak with MP Kelly DeRitter, because some good news for her. The Parliament has unanimously advanced her Bill C-240, which is a proposal to balance tough consequences for fentanyl trackers with real pathways to rehabilitation. Oh, people working across the Parliament has unanimously advanced her Bill C-240, which is a proposal to balance tough consequences for fentanyl trackers with

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8: Good afternoon. I'm Erin Streeter. Environment Canada has lifted its tornado warning for Parkland, Manitoba. However, severe thunderstorm watches and warnings remain in place for most of southern Manitoba, including the city of Winnipeg. We will bring you more on the updates, more on the storms as they develop. Meantime, a disturbing video of animal cruelty sparking charges in northern Manitoba this week. Manitoba First Nations police officers in Opaskwayak Cree Nation got a hold of that video over the weekend. They say the file was shared among a group of youth and appeared to show somebody using an axe to hit multiple dogs, killing at least one of them. Police soon arrested a 12-year-old boy from the community and expect more charges to be laid in the future. Anyone with information is asked to reach out to investigators in OCN. A Manitoba Mountie will not face charges after he handcuffed a girl who had been part of a group that rang his doorbell and ran away. The province's police watchdog says that the off-duty officer in Brandon showed questionable judgment after he chased and grabbed that 13-year-old and marched her four blocks back to her house. It says that the girl's mother dialed 911 after her child arrived in tears and that the officer, who was wearing shorts and a police vest, did not provide his badge number. Police arrived, detained the officer, and launched a forcible confinement investigation. The Independent Investigation Unit of Manitoba says the actions of the Mountie seemed extreme but were not criminal. It says the girl, who reported some wrist, arm, and elbow injuries from the handcuffs, continues to suffer trauma. Global News time is 3:32. 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
9: Good afternoon with your traffic. I'm Devosa. Just a few quick reminders that we have multiple lanes closed in both directions on Lajimodier from Reindeers to Chief Peguis because of ongoing construction. Jesse is also closed in both directions from Osborne to Pembina as crews are working over there. Southbound Keniston is starting to back up from Sterling Line to Lindenwood. Southbound Osborne also has a slowdown near Confusion Corner. And over on northbound Pembina, we do have delays headed to Confusion Corner. When kids play, they win. Donate this Jumpstart month to help get kids into the game. Learn more at jumpstart.canadiantire.ca. That's 680 CJOB traffic.
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11: Well, it's not all doom and gloom out of Ottawa. Every now and then there's a story of what appears to be people working across the aisle and seeing the humanity in the problems in society and presenting real solutions to help those people who are suffering under the yoke of addiction. Parliament unanimously advanced Kelly DeRitter's Bill C-240, which is a proposal that balances tough consequences for fentanyl traffickers with real pathways to rehabilitation. Very pleased to have Kelly DeRitter from Kitchener Center joining us now. Kelly, congratulations.
12: Thank you so much, Ben. Yesterday was a very, very good day to have that unanimously passed in the House, my Bill C-240. I'm incredibly excited for solutions to this drug crisis.
11: Okay, let's spend just a second on procedure, because I'm really curious about this.
12: Sure.
11: How does a conservative push forth a common sense bill in a

0: time and in a town where, at least from my vantage point, it feels like we're lacking in the common sense department in some ways, and yet you got unanimous support.
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2: At 3:33 p.m. Central Daylight Time Tuesday, Environment Canada has issued a tornado warning for Parkland, Manitoba. Extra care and attention should be exercised in and around the following localities: McCreary, Sweet, Rose and Alonza. Environment Canada meteorologists are tracking a severe thunderstorm that is possibly producing a tornado. Damaging winds, large hail and locally intense rainfall are also possible. Take cover immediately if threatening weather approaches. Please consult local media for more information.
1: That was a message from the Canadian National Public Alerting System. Now, back to our regular programming.
0: How will it be different and how will it be better under Bill C-240?
3: So the judge can prescribe rehabilitation supports for an inmate. So they, whether it be skills training, education, mental health supports, drug and alcohol rehabilitation.
0: Yeah.
3: And then the inmate will partake in that rehabilitation plan. And then the parole board can look at whether or not that plan was completed.
0: This is fantastic. And now, but this is coming from the federal government. And yet, you know, in the city of Toronto, and we're going to be talking about this during our Toronto hour a little bit later. I mean, there is there's a city councilor, Chris Moyes, who's saying we need more safe consumption spaces. We need more of that stuff. It seems like the ideologues are hardening their defenses and hardening their positions. And if I may say, I read the piece in the CBC on the CBC website. They didn't interview a single person who disagreed. Not a single counterpoint in that article. So how do we advance an idea like yours that has unanimous support from coast to coast to coast from our elected representatives? But you do have ideologues at the municipal level who are going to try to do an end run around this sort of thing and make it harder for this to take root.
3: I think the number one thing is that people have to start asking the question, is it working?
0: Yeah.
3: And the past 10 years of having these policies in place, harm reduction, safe supply, has only perpetuated this addiction crisis in Canada. We've lost more than 50,000 people to drug overdoses in Canada. That's more people than in World War II. And the public needs to get outspoken about this now.
0: Yeah.
3: You see it in your communities. You see it in your parks. You know, I've had a couple in Kitchener that came to me and said, Kelly, when I take my kids to the local park, I have to do a needle sweep. This isn't okay.
0: Yeah.
3: And so, you know, this can be an election point in municipal elections coming up. Are you going to reverse course and help rehabilitate and heal these people? Or are you going to continually perpetuate the problem and ask for more harm reduction? It's not working.
0: No.
3: People need to ask their counselors this, and they need to vote on what they think is the best course for people suffering with addiction.
0: Yeah, I believe the expression that we read in this CBC piece is that safe consumption sites help build communities. That's a line from somebody, so like a real person. They build communities. I'm not quite sure what kind of communities they're talking about, Kelly, but apparently they build community.
3: I'd like them to go into the community and actually ask the question.
0: Yeah.
3: That's what I'd like them to do moving forward.
0: Yeah.
3: Go talk to the actual communities being impacted by this. Talk to the business owners downtown. Talk to the people taking their kids to the park.
0: Yeah.
3: Talk to the people who just made international news that their dog died from eating opiates found in a park.
0: What?
3: Talk to these people.
0: I just
3: personally posted about it myself.
0: Oh, my goodness. Oh, that poor dog. Tell us more about that.
3: Yeah.
0: Tell me more about that. What happened?
3: They took their dog to on a walk like normal, and then he found something in the ground, as the article says, and was super attracted to it. They didn't realize, and he came home, and within, I think it was an hour or so, he was gone. It was an opioid overdose.
0: Oh.
3: their dog found it in the park, ate it, and they didn't even have time to help them.
0: You know what? That is shocking, Kelly, because I, when I walk my dog, little Miss Bruce Wayne Mulrooney, when I take her for walks, she's sticking her nose in stuff that she has no business sticking her nose in. But it's never occurred to me that it could be opioids and it could kill her. I just thought it was somebody else, you know, somebody else's business, and I find it gross and we move on. But that's...
3: Yeah.
0: I mean, there's part of me that loves her for being that weird, but that you never want. I mean, it never occurred to me that that's heartbreaking. That's heartbreaking.
3: Yeah, it is absolutely heartbreaking. Yeah. That's why I actually personally posted about it today, because, you know, these are the stories that need to be talked about and addressed. And it's not talked about enough either that, you know, this is no life to live, and people can and do recover. Yeah. I know this. I recovered.
0: Yeah.
3: People can and do recover, and there's this happy, beautiful, healthy, healed life on the other side of addiction. Mm-hmm. So let's stop enabling it. Let's stop perpetrating it, and let's start focusing on recovery.
0: Now, Kelly, how do we get from unanimously advancing Bill C-240 to where it becomes the law of the land?
3: So now it'll go to committee, where the best work happens, in my opinion, in government, is committee. They're going to review the legislation. They're going to probably amend it. I did tell the government I'm open to amendments, so that we can get it through. And then it's going to go back to the House. We're going to vote on it again, and then it'll go to the Senate.
0: And then after the Senate, does it come back to you for a final vote?
3: It does, yes. And then it'll be actual law.
0: And what's the timeline on something like that? Is it 3 months? Is it 2 months? What is it?
3: Oh, no. I think we're still, you know, over a year away here.
0: So the work has just begun. But, I mean, listen, I know we don't count our chickens, and you certainly don't do that in politics, but especially after that last election. But are you living in a world where this could become a thing? This got to be very satisfying for you.
3: So right now I am, Ben, because, you know, the first stage is passed and it's through and it's going to committee. And then, you know, I'm willing to work with the government to ensure that we take a different path here in Canada. And, you know, if we can actually truly come together and work on this piece of legislation, then we can make real change in Canada. And so that's what's driving me. That's what's keeping me hopeful that it's going to go through the legislative process and that we can, you know, make this a reality.
0: Kelly DeRitter, congratulations on this win. A big hurdle has been overcome, but also congratulations to everybody in the House of Commons for seeing the common sense, for wanting to work together for the betterment of those who absolutely need our help. Today is a victory for bipartisanship. Today is a victory for Canada standing up for the weakest among us, not the weakest, those who need our help the most. And I thank you for being the tip of the sword.
3: Thank you so much, Ben.
0: All right. What a great story. And congratulations to Kelly and her team and everybody in Ottawa. It's a really, really great story. All right. When we come back, all I'm going to say is you got to hear this, a tremendous story in three headlines. I'll explain when we come back.
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19: Things are starting to get busy this Tuesday afternoon. We do have delays of 8 minutes on northbound Archibald headed to Nairn. You can expect a slowdown of 8 minutes on southbound Century as you get closer to Ness. We do have delays on southbound Pembina headed to Clarence. Traffic is moving slow on eastbound Broadway near Donald, and there is some heavy traffic on eastbound Nairn approaching La Jemodière. Tackling a big backyard project this spring? 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On now till June 17th. That's 680 CJOB traffic on Devoza.

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1: All right, we got to talk about Mr. Beast. I've said before, and I will say again, Mr. Beast is a net positive in the world. There are a lot of people who want to go after him, and obviously he's the biggest YouTuber on the planet. There are some who believe that by virtue of all of his different channels, he is a billionaire many times over. His show Beast Games, his first foray into real television on Amazon Prime, is the biggest game show in the history of the world. Like, it's like Survivor. Sometimes they give away multiple millions in one episode, right? It's a huge show. So this guy and his philanthropy.
2: He's kind of like Oprah.
1: His philanthropy is off the charts. And his love of making these videos for the sake of making them, he throws so much. Sometimes he'll lose so much on a video because he just wants to make it. And anyway, there is one of his videos was he had a bunch of pilots vying to win a private jet. And the enter Jabari Captain Treasy Brown. And here's the first headline, because this is a story in three acts. And the first headline is 20-year-old Jamaican pilot wins $2.4 million jet on Mr. Beast show. And yeah, he won the $2.4 million jet in a 2025 Mr. Beast challenge. Congratulations to him. Let's listen to the elation in his voice.
3: Oh my gosh, they honored it. They honored it. You just won this private jet. You can take your hand up because it's yours. It's yours now.
2: So he didn't really say much.
1: No, but congratulations to Captain Treasy.
2: Yeah, right? Good for him.
1: Okay, here's the second headline. A private jet piloted by an Estonian found with 260 kilos of hashish. 260 kilos of hashish. That's a lot of hash.
2: Yeah, but look at the dates of those two things.
1: Yeah, so first one was December 9th, and then one was yesterday. Or, yeah, yesterday. So not that far back.
2: So 6 months.
1: Yeah, 6 months. And then here's the last one. Mr. Beast's $2.5 million jet winner finds himself in trouble. Okay, now you'll say, but he's not Estonian, and you would be right.
2: Yes.
1: Look, the fact is, he was briefly detained in Paraguay after authorities seized, I mean, we said how many kilos it is. It's 577 pounds of high-grade marijuana and hash from a different aircraft at the same airport.
2: So it wasn't the one that he won.
1: Yeah, it wasn't the one he won. Paraguayan anti-drug agents arrested three U.S. passengers on a Bombardier Challenger 604 after finding $3.6 million worth of cannabis in their luggage. Brown, Captain Treasy, he was the contracted co-pilot, and he was picked up at his hotel. Now, to be fair, he was released after handing over the flight logs and cooperating with the prosecutors, saying there was no evidence he knew about the drugs, that the jet was reportedly operated by an Estonian entrepreneur who left the country before the bust. He knew the jig was up.
2: He did.
1: He left them high and dry.
2: But he left Jabari, Captain Treasy Brown, holding the bag.
1: Poor Jabari, man. Poor Jabari. Imagine that. The high of being a celebrity on a Mr. Beast channel, winning a $2.5 million jet, and then being arrested. The poor guy didn't know. He was the co-pilot.
2: He's a young guy, too.
1: Yeah, he's young. He's 20, like, yeah.
2: 20 years old or something?
1: Yeah, the investigation continues into the aircraft's chain of custody as Paraguay grows into a major transit point for narcotics headed to Brazil and Europe.
2: Now, getting stopped in Paraguay.
1: Yeah.
2: That can't be the ideal place to get stopped with drugs.
1: I can't name one place that's good to be stopped with drugs. Don't say downtown Toronto.
2: I was going to say downtown Toronto. Yeah. Hey, come on. Just go on your way. What's going on? Are you doing okay? Can I get you anything?
1: Are you building community?
2: Because this is it. And I have some more. I have some fresh pipes for you.
1: Yeah, we got fresh pipes, guys, because safe consumption sites builds community.
2: Are you going to take a nap here?
1: Yeah.
2: That's okay. Let me get you a pillow. Great.
1: When I came into the office today, I was sitting down, and wasn't it peak time? And I looked over to my left, and there was a barefoot older gentleman just having a sleep. And then he got up because I think we were at his stop on Queen Street, I think. And he got off, didn't bug anyone. It wasn't. wasn't a problem. Mm-hmm. Wasn't offensive to me. I mean, he was just sleeping. There wasn't bugging anybody. And, but yeah, there he was.
2: That's
1: it. No shoes on. And again, I lost my sense of smell during the pandemic. So I
2: probably lucky.
1: Yeah.
2: Probably lucky. But then again, so that's Toronto. Paraguay?
1: Yeah.
2: That is, you're probably not going to want to be stopped in a South American country.
1: Yeah.
2: By when you are importing or exporting drugs.
1: And we heard the stories last week of W5 uncovering how these coordinated gangs have infiltrated our airports and so many Canadians have been unfairly caught up in the dragnet, like poor Jabari here.
2: Just like poor Jabari.
1: Poor Jabari. No, but how many Canadians have been detained because their bags were swapped? And this is all done, I guess, with to confuse authorities. And anyway,
2: not to make fun of Jabari, but you saw the mugshot. Has to be the most depressing mug, and they're never going to be happy. But that has to be the most depressing mugshot I've ever seen.
1: That's not true. There are plenty of celebrities because they're told by their PR people, smile. They're told this picture is going to go everywhere, so smile.
2: Nobody told him to smile.
1: Because he doesn't have a PR person. He's a pilot. Poor Jabari just wanted to fly.
2: He just wanted to fly. I want to get back to my 2.5 million jet back home in Jamaica.
1: But it's just the reason we found it funny were the three headlines in rapid succession, one after the other. 20-year-old Jamaican pilot wins $2.4 million jet. Private jet piloted by Estonian found with hash. Mr. Beast, $2.5 million private jet winner, finds himself in trouble. It writes itself.
2: And Mr. Beast, the company came out. It's not just him anymore. Obviously, no. He's got like 500 employees or something.
1: I mean, people think he's Mr. Beast. The company's Mr. Beast. He's Jimmy. Everyone calls him Jimmy.
2: Yeah. Anyway, but they had to come out and say, oh, they don't know anything about it. But not this brown guy sounds like he's not involved, but they had to deny. But you can imagine the panic in the room. Did we just... Before they knew any of the details, oh my God, did we just provide a jet to somebody for major smuggling?
1: Yeah, and I just want to be clear to our listeners.
2: No.
1: When Intrepid says that brown guy, that's his last name. It's Jabari Captain Treasy Brown.
2: Well, yeah. Okay, I hear what you're saying. He's not brown, though. He's black.
1: Well, it's racist.
2: So there you go.
1: Racists just lop everybody in the same category.
2: If you ain't like me. I don't think like that. I don't think like that
1: I think Joy race. And I would admit, you don't think like
2: was
1: that.
2: Was I talking about you, Joy?
1: You don't think like that, but the way you do think is, to use the parlance of our times, problematic.
2: Oh, come on.
4: But I'm glad that Ben clarified it.
1: Right?
4: That brown guy, it's his name is Brown.
1: Yes, his
4: not
1: last
4: the brown
1: name is
4: guy.
1: Brown.
2: And that's unfortunate. No. It's unfortunate because then you have people like me just saying that brown guy because his last name is Brown.
1: But I mean,
2: not thinking about it. But you're right. Now that I say it out loud, I go, I didn't hear it at first. I'm hearing it.
1: I'm here to help you, right? Like, you're here to help me with the journalistic guardrails to make sure that we don't say things without double-checking.
2: Like this.
1: And I'm here to save you from yourself.
2: Oh.
1: Yeah.
2: I'm just, but I'm so angelic.
1: Yeah, well, okay. Well,
2: hold on a second. Number one. Joy, play number one.
5: How dare you?
2: There you go. How dare you?
1: Darn right. Hey, just a reminder, if you want more BMS, we put a podcast every day. 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
6: Canada has sent a letter to the United States and Mexico recommending the three countries renew the Continental Trade Pact. Manitoba business and ag leaders meeting with Jameson Greer in Washington. The U.S. president has reduced tariffs on certain ag and industrial equipment, lowering the rate to 15% from 25%. Artificial Intelligence Minister Evan Solomon says Ottawa's new AI strategy will focus on building public trust. Attempts to push corporate Canada to reduce emissions have failed to yield the desired results, according to a climate advocacy group. On the markets, the TSX closing up 435 points, the Dow up 229. The S&P 500, another record, closing up 10 points. NASDAQ up 7. Oil up $1.60 to close at $93.76 per barrel. Gold up $13.60 to close at $4,519.90 an ounce. Our dollar trading at 72.29 cents U.S. compared to 72.27 cents U.S. on Monday. 680 CJOB means business.
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6: Good afternoon. Richard Kluche reporting several stories this Tuesday afternoon on Global News at 4. Severe weather in western Manitoba, stretching north from Dauphin, south through Brandon, and now heading east. Global meteorologist Peter Quinlan is with us live. What's radar showing?
14: So the radar is showing that there is the possibility of a tornado in the municipality of St. Rose, including the Laurier area and also the arm of Alone Saw, where we do have this kind of rotational signature showing up on Doppler radar just east of St. Rose de Lac. This is a cell that's possibly producing a tornado. It definitely has a strong and severe thunderstorm with the possibility of very large hail. It's moving to the northeast at 30 kilometers per hour, just northeast of the Laurier area. So if you're in this area, you need to take cover immediately into an interior room away from windows or doors in a sturdy shelter. Possible life-threatening situation in that area, and there are a number of severe thunderstorms that are marching through western Manitoba. We are looking at the possibility of large hail, at times winds gusting up to 110 kilometers per hour, and hail up to ping pong ball size, which is a diameter of 4.5 centimeters. Heavy rain up to 50 millimeters that could cause flash flooding.
6: And is radar showing any rotation in those clouds right now?
14: Yeah, the Doppler radar just east of St. Rose de Lac has a little bit of a rotational signature. It has been weakening in the last few frames, so they may end up ending that tornado warning shortly. We'll have to keep an eye on it. There is some broad rotation reported on storms as well northeast of Brandon, a little bit closer to that community. We'll watch that. There is the possibility of tornadoes in these thunderstorms.
6: 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If you see active weather and you can safely call us, 204-780-6868. 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
16: Yeah, Richard, police expect that more charges will be laid after a disturbing video of animal cruelty surfaced over the weekend. Manitoba First Nations police officers in Opaskwayak Cree Nation got a hold of that video, which was shared among a group of youth in the community. Investigators say it appeared to show somebody using an axe to hit multiple dogs, killing at least one of them. Police soon arrested a 12-year-old boy from the community and expect more charges to be laid in the future. Anyone with information is asked to reach out to investigators in OCN. Meantime, a 7-year-old woman is dead after a fatal crash involving a motorcycle north of Winnipeg. Selkirk RCMP say an eastbound motorcycle on Highway 44 collided with another vehicle crossing the highway Sunday evening. The woman who died was a passenger on that motorbike. The driver, a 66-year-old man, was airlifted to hospital with serious but non-life-threatening injuries. The other driver, a 19-year-old woman, was taken to hospital as a precaution, but police say she did not appear to be hurt. Two people are back on dry land after being rescued from the Assiniboine River by Winnipeg Fire and paramedic crews. The city says that the water rescue unit was dispatched around 7 last night to the Assiniboine River in the St. James area near the perimeter. They used a throw ball and a personal flotation device to rescue one person, and bystanders in a canoe helped a firefighter rescue the other. No one had to be taken to hospital. There is no word on how the two people came to be in the river. Looking to the international stage now, where the head of the Assembly of First Nations is rebuking the Alberta separation movement during a meeting with the King. AFN National Chief Cindy Woodhouse-Nepenack met with King Charles at Buckingham Palace today. Woodhouse-Nepenack says that Albertans are free to leave the country, but will not be taking any of the land with them. She also invited the King to Canada, as several treaties are coming up on milestone anniversaries. Canadians want the federal government to have a strong handle on artificial intelligence. Global News reporter Jeff Braun tells us more.
17: New data from Angus Reid shows 2/3 of Canadians believe government must regulate AI and tech companies. But there are doubts, as 74% say no government is equipped to regulate AI quickly enough to keep pace with the technology. People are also wary of the physical infrastructure required to power AI. A majority thinks Canada needs domestic infrastructure in order to maintain control of it. 68% do not want large AI data centers anywhere near where they live. 67% of people believe those kind of facilities would be bad for energy and environmental sustainability. And 45% of Canadians say AI will lead to significant job losses. Jeff Braun, Global News.
16: And a new K-8 school is being built in Transcona. Up to 800 students will attend Davinshire Park School once it's finished. It will also have an integrated child care center with room for 134 kids. It's expected to be open in time for the school year in 2027. Global News time is 4:05. 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
18: Good afternoon with your traffic. I'm Dev Oza. We do have delays of 9 minutes on southbound Main headed to Portage due to ongoing work. Southbound Keniston also has an 8-minute slowdown from Sterling Line to Lindenwood. Southbound Dunkirk is backed up as you get closer to St. Mary's. Southbound St. Anne's is also moving slow near Abenoji Mekina, and there is some heavy traffic on westbound Concordia approaching Luelda. When you go to a big event, parking becomes a big deal at a big price. It's worth the fare to not park there. How? Try Transit Winnipeg Transit. That's 680 CJOB traffic.
6: I'm Global News meteorologist Peter Quinlan here with a check on your forecast. Possibility of some strong storms tonight. Temperatures headed down to 17 degrees and some sun possible on your Wednesday morning before the clouds return. A chance of a thunderstorm later in the day with a high of 22 degrees but a humidex of 27. Then on your Thursday, also staying cooler, 13 to start with a mix of sun and clouds, slight chance of a shower and a high of 21.
15: 29 at 680 CJOB. Richard Kluche reporting this Tuesday afternoon. This hour, the news is brought to you by McDonald's. 1 Meadowland Drive, West St. Paul. Vanilla cones are just $1 each in the McDonald's app. Canada's Trade Minister Dominique Leblanc in Washington meeting with his counterpart. A delegation of Manitoba officials also in meetings today with members of Jamieson Greer, the
6: U.S. Trade Representative's office. More on that story ahead here on 680 CJOB. Breaking news to the west and to the east of the city of Winnipeg. Let's begin with the Reeve of Riding Mountain, Ian Drool. I reckon that what came through your way pretty well missed your way.
19: Yeah, we kind of just dodged it here a little bit. It's around us. I can see it on the radar, but it looks like it's just kind of went around our municipality here right now, certain parts and that. But it looks like quite a bit of storm activity towards Portage and Brannan that way right now.
6: If you're in that area and you can safely contact us, 204-780-6868. You can talk or text anytime. To the east, the Reeve of the RM of Lac-Da-Bonnie is with us live. Lauren Schenkel, I gather some fires popping up, but hopefully you folks are well prepared.
20: Well, unfortunately, you're correct, Richard. We have a couple of fires, pretty significant blazes going in our area. We've had four water bombers out here for the last couple of days. The reports today are that they're holding their own, so to speak, but we certainly need Mother Nature to assist us.
6: So there are more and more cottages that are equipped with sprinkler systems. That's being put into effect, I'm sure.
20: Absolutely. We have two different fires. One's in Milner Ridge, the Agassiz Fire, they're calling it. We've had two houses, residents there that have been value protected with sprinklers. And then we have another fire, the Red Deer Hills Fire, they're referring it. There's one dwelling in there that has been recently protected by our fire crews, just in the event that it's required. But today they're saying they're making a little bit of progress, although they're still out of control.
6: Lauren Schenkel, do you have a sense of the size of these fires?
20: The one fire they had told me this morning were 300 acres and growing, and the other one, too, is fairly significant. I don't have the exact number of acres, Richard, but they're both significant fires.
6: And the efforts to get them out as quickly as possible, you see the resources in place?
20: Absolutely. On these started actually on Saturday afternoon, and we actually had a third fire up at Granite Hills in the recreational area that was immediately put out using the Global Medic tanks that we actually procured as a donation during last season's fire, and those are available to that cottage group and as well as by the residents. And it was still attended to by our fire department as well. But three significant, blazes, the two that are still going. And we're better prepared than we were last year. There's certainly the province understands what's happening here with the two fire bombers, water bombers first from the province were here, and then they obtained two more from the province of Ontario. Is my understanding. And then the fire attack crews that are working as well. There's some heavy equipment in that area trying to break some fire guards as well. So, again, it's a concerted community effort.
6: Lauren Schenkel joining us live, Reeve of the RM of Lac-Da-Bonnie, where they are dealing with fire right now. Stories that are breaking here on 680 CJOB. We still have severe weather to the north and to the west of us. Very strong system that is headed towards the northern part of north of Winnipeg. That going through the Portage-la-Prairie moment as we speak. And some there's actually two larger cells as well. Global's Peter Quinlan is monitoring that. And again, if you can be our eyes in the sky, 204-780-6868. You can send us voice, text, or video, 204-780-6868, or if you can safely contact us. Lots ahead. Bomber report coming up. Christian O'Mell, what's ahead at 25 past?
21: Well, the Stanley Cup final begins tonight. I know maybe not everyone's juiced for a Hurricanes Golden Knights series, but it's the Stanley Cup final, so we'll talk about that coming up. Also, we found out who the Norris Trophy winner was today. We'll hear from Jason Hogan. If there are any reservations for coming back to the Bombers after being demoted, plus we'll update you on how things are going at the French Open.
6: Bombers are in Calgary this Friday to open the season. Our pregame coverage here on 680 CJOB starts at 6.
15: The Bomber Coaches Show is brought to you by Proline Gold Fungicide, yield protection for canola that performs under pressure. Here's the voice of the Bombers, Derek Taylor, and Bomber head coach, Mike O'Shea.
0: Mike, it was our first chance to talk to Jason Hogan. Were you surprised he was wanting to stick around with the club after being offensive coordinator last year and now running back coach again?
3: Yeah, not surprised. I know the type of man that Hoagie is. I know how fond he is of our guys and how much he loves coaching football. So I was hoping he would take the job, and very pleased that he did. He's an excellent coach, great human being, and certainly an asset to our staff. And I think Tommy's gotten to know him. He's realized how much of an asset he is.
0: What kind of coach is Jason? Because Brady Oliveira has been very public at award ceremonies bragging how good Jason is.
3: Yeah, extremely, extremely detailed, absolutely giving whatever the players need. He's going to put the work in to get them that and more. Very calm relationship guy, develops the relationship before he asks too much of the guys. Yeah.
0: Just on Tommy, our first chance to talk to him today, after about 7 minutes, I feel like maybe he doesn't have bad days. He might be happy at everything.
3: Yeah, it's interesting. It's a few years ago, you realize that Willie Jefferson never really complains. Tommy Cundell always has energy and positivity. And those are things that certain guys, right? Jalen Smith is always smiling. Like, these guys are, it's just their makeup. It is who they are, part of their fabric. You know, and it's awesome to be around.
0: He's the head coach, Mike O'Shea.
15: Manitoba trade representatives in Washington. That story ahead. Plus, there's winning later in this half hour. It's 4:13.
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15: Severe weather in western Manitoba. I just came through the storm south of Brandon. Our texter writes at 204-780-6868 through Wawanisa. There were times the wind was so strong my vehicle almost changed lanes, but the rain so heavy. It was like being in a blizzard, zero visibility at times, had to pull over and stop. Add to that 204-780-6868. We'll read all your texts. Most will make it to air. Include that with photos or video. 204-780-6868. The president and CEO of Manitoba Chambers of Commerce, Chuck Davidson, is just out of meetings in Washington with other Manitoba representatives and U.S. trade officials.
29: Specifically, as we had the opportunity to talk to trade commissioners within Jamieson Greer's team with the United States,
1: and really focus on, you know, what the Manitoba story is. And I think that's something that was key, that was representative from Eastone Ag, from Manitoba Pork. And we, you know, we obviously conveyed the importance of the relationship between our two countries and specifically highlighting Manitoba. And so it was good to be able to deliver that message, but to also hear in terms of what are some of the challenges that they see. And I think that was important for us. And then to also convey that we had the opportunity to have conversations with the Canadian Embassy that's doing part of the negotiations, to also bring that Manitoba perspective to the table.
15: All right, let's get into specifics then. What did members of the team tell you and other members of the delegation tell them?
1: Well, I think what Greer's team said is that they, you know, they see that there are some irritants that exist within Canada, and that's not a big surprise. We hear that all the time. But they also, there was a little bit more optimism than I was expecting, and that they did really feel that there was room for a deal to be made, and that there was work to be done. There's no question about that. But not necessarily looking at that July 1st deadline as a hard and fast deadline, and that there was room to move on some things. And it's going to be interesting what the next month looks like, because we are very clear with them as well. This continues to be a challenge on our side of the border as well, and that we do see opportunities for really both countries to come out positively at the end of the day.
15: Talk about agriculture, because that's front and center when it comes to this relationship in Manitoba and its experience.
1: Yeah, there's no question about that. And I think the reps from Keystone Ag and Manitoba Pork really amplified that in terms of the relationship cross-border. How it works for both countries has been one that's been long-term positive and works on both sides. And that's something that needs to continue. We also left a real strong message about the how manufacturing has worked and how it's benefited both countries as well. And we had someone like a Paul Soubry, the former CEO from NFI there as well, that really highlighted the importance of that relationship and the importance of it continuing as well. So I think a strong message from us. For us, it also really validated the role that having Richard Madden in Washington is important. He was key in terms of establishing these relationships, setting up these meetings, and making sure that a Manitoba voice was heard.
15: Chuck, do you get any sense of what the United States wants out of Canada?
1: Yeah, I mean, that's the challenge, right? They talked a lot about some of the irritants that existed, which, you know, it was a little problematic. They talked about the fact that, you know, we're one of only two countries in the world that did any kind of retaliatory tariffs on them. You know, I think they failed to, you know, understand that, you know, this was something that was put on us, and it was something that, you know, a response was needed by Canada. And so that was something that I think, you know, we tried to not to be too combative in the meetings with them, but for them to understand what that looks like. You know, they talked about obviously the EV and the Chinese EVs. That was a challenge. They talked about the issue of, you know, alcohol being taken off the shelves by certain provinces as well. They looked at those as irritants. So there's obviously room to move on some of these areas. And I think that's what's going to be interesting to see what happens over the course of the next 30 days.
15: Chuck Davidson joining us on 680 CJOB from Washington. We'll talk trade later in the hour. It's 419. Let's check traffic this Tuesday afternoon. Dev, how's the rush?
18: Very busy, Richard. We have delays of 20 minutes in both directions on Main from Higgins to Broadway due to ongoing work. You can expect a slowdown of 15 minutes on southbound Dunkirk as you get closer to St. Mary's. Traffic is backed up on southbound Century near Ness. There is some heavy traffic on northbound Brookside Boulevard approaching Inkster, and northbound Disraeli is also moving slow near Talbot. London Drugs LD Extras members, your basket could be on London Drugs plus a 1 million points grand prize. 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That's 680 CJOB traffic.
15: Global meteorologist Peter Quinlan joins us now. Before we get to Winnipeg, what's the latest in the severe weather areas to the west and north of us?
2: Yeah, we do still have a tornado warning in effect for the rural municipality of Alonsa, including the Ebb and Flow Reserve and Sandy Bay Reserve. So this is kind of moving into the Interlake region as we speak on the kind of north end, kind of near the north end of Lake Manitoba. The main area of concern is just east of St. Rose de Lac, 10 kilometers east, and the storm is moving northeast at about 30 kilometers per hour. The rotation is weakening, but it is still of concern. So we still have that tornado warning. I wouldn't be surprised if it was lifted. lifted, and we do have also a widespread swath of severe thunderstorm warnings in a line from just southeast of Brandon right up into that area in the Interlake region. Expecting the chance of some severe storms in Winnipeg later this evening. We'll have to see how strong they are by the time they reach the city. There is a severe thunderstorm watch in effect for up to 120 kilometer per hour wind gusts, hail to the size of ping pong balls. Then as we look ahead into your forecast overnight tonight, we're going to see those temperatures fall back to 17 degrees. Tomorrow we'll get up to 22 and the clouds return with a chance once again of more thunderstorms.
6: 29 right now at 680 CJOB. Here comes the money. Markets today, the TSX closing up 435 points, the Dow up 229, the S&P 500 up 10, NASDAQ up 7, the dollar trading at 72.29 cents U.S. compared to 72.27 cents U.S. on Monday. 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It expires on the 7th of June. 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We're playing Do You Want to Go Faster? Name the song and the artist. 204-780-6868. Who's singing the song? What is the song? Call me now at 204-780-6868.
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6: 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Name the song and the artist. 204-780-6868. This is Dave. Dave, you've got this.
11: CCR.
6: It is not CCR. It's a way more contemporary than that. Hi, 680 CJOB. Who's this?
12: Hi, this is Michael.
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12: Thanks.
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21: It's impressive. Good afternoon. I'm Christian O'Mell. The battle for hockey's Holy Grail begins tonight as the Carolina Hurricanes host the Vegas Golden Knights in Game 1 of the Stanley Cup Final. Both teams are into their third final in franchise history, both with one win and one loss. For the Hurricanes, it's been 2 decades since they captured their only title by beating the Oilers in 7 games in 2006. Seth Jarvis was 4 and in Winnipeg, growing up when that happened, and he's been dreaming of getting this chance since he was around that age.
14: Stuff like this gets a little bit overwhelming. There's a lot of media attention. I love thinking back to myself as a kid and what he would do to be in this moment, and it just brings me right back to why I started playing hockey, and again, just to have a chance at the Stanley Cup is everything I've dreamed of.
21: Jeremy Lauzon is expected to return to the lineup for Vegas. He's been out since round one with an upper body injury, so Caden Korzak is expected to be scratched. Puck drops in Raleigh in about 3 hours' time. In other NHL news, Zach Werenski has won the Norris Trophy as the league's top defenseman. The Columbus Blue Liner got 113 of 194 first-place votes to win the award for the first time. Colorado's Cale Makar was runner-up. Also, Nashville has hired Colorado's Chris McFarland to be their new president of hockey operations and general manager. McFarland spent the past four seasons as the Avalanche GM. Joe Sakic will take over GM duties for the foreseeable future, which he used to do, including when they won the Cup in 2022. The Winnipeg Blue Bombers held their first practice of the week today ahead of their season opener in Calgary Friday. Good signs as Nick Dembski, Jake Ceresna, Jonathan Moxie among those who took part after being limited in training camp. It was also our first chance to talk with Jason Hogan, promoted to OC last season and then demoted back to running backs coach for 2026 with Tommy Condell now in charge. Hogan was asked if he had any reservations about sticking with the team after the demotion.
0: In life, I just go where the opportunities are, wherever I can be of service, you know, help the football team win some football games and learn. You know, great opportunity to learn from Tommy. I spent some time with him a little bit in Toronto as a guest coach, and nothing but respect for him, so it was an awesome opportunity to come back here. Love the running back room, obviously. We all know about that relationship, and just grow on that and keep improving as a person and as a coach. Yeah.
21: More from the Bombers on the Sports Show starting at 7. Meantime, the Argonauts have signed former Bomber Kendall Randolph. The American offensive lineman was part of the Bombers' final training camp cuts on Saturday. The other blue team that we talk about, begin a three-game series in Atlanta tonight against the MLB-leading Braves. The Goldeyes continuing a home set with Sioux Falls as long as weather doesn't make that not a thing. At the French Open, Alexander Zverev has made his 11th major semifinal and 5th in Paris in the last 6 years, taking down upstart Spaniard Rafa Hodar in straight sets. Also advancing 20-year-old Jakub Menšík of Czechia into his first major semi thanks to a straight sets win over 19-year-old Joao Fonseca. On the women's side, Marta Kostyuk took out Elena Svitolina in a battle of Ukrainians. Her semifinal opponent will be rising Russian star Mira Andreeva, who ended the great run of 36-year-old Sorana Cristea. And in women's doubles, Canadian Gabby Dabrowski and her Brazilian partner Luisa Stefani won their quarterfinal match in straight sets. I'm Christian O'Mell. That's 680 CJOB Sports.
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13: Hello, folks. 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
4: Good afternoon, I'm Erin Streeter. Environment Canada has issued a tornado warning for the Parkland area. The warning, covering the communities of St. Rose du Lac, Ebb and Flow First Nation, and other communities along the west coast of Lake Manitoba. Damaging winds, large hail, and locally intense rainfall are all possible in the area. Riding Mountain Reeve, Ian Drool says that the storm dodged his community.
5: Around us, I can see it on the radar, but it looks like it's just kind of went around our municipality here right now, certain parts and that, but it looks like quite a bit of storm activity towards Portage and Brandon that way right now.
4: We'll bring you more on the situation as it develops. Meantime, a young boy is facing charges after police got a hold of a disturbing video depicting animal cruelty. Manitoba First Nations police officers in Opaskwayak Cree Nation caught wind of the situation over the weekend. A video shared among a group of youth appeared to show someone using an axe to hit multiple dogs, killing at least one. Police soon arrested a 12-year-old boy from the community, and they expect that more charges will be laid in the future. Anyone with information is asked to reach out to investigators in OCN. It comes as part of the Trans-Canada Highway in eastern Manitoba is closed this afternoon. A crash in northwestern Ontario has forced Highway 1 to be closed between the Ontario boundary and West Hawk Scale. Mounties are investigating after another fatal crash involving a semi-truck in western Manitoba. Police in Roblin, just east of the Saskatchewan border, were called to a rural intersection north of the community yesterday afternoon. Officers arrived to find a severely damaged van and a semi-truck that was flipped over and blocking the road. They believe that the westbound semi-truck had hit the northbound van at an intersection with stop signs for east-west traffic. The driver of the van, a 42-year-old man, died at the scene. The driver of the semi, a 31-year-old man, was taken to hospital in serious but non-life-threatening condition. The cause of the crash is still under investigation. It comes after another fatal crash near Brandon last week. A local business is powering through after a fire destroyed their commercial space over the weekend. Firefighters called to that building used by Mr. Furnace around midnight on Sunday, and they spent several hours trying to get the flames under control. General Manager Tara Smith says the fire has left the building unusable, but she says their crews are not slowing down.
6: We're returning calls and we're taking care of customers as quickly as we can. I do ask people to remind people, change those furnace filters if your air conditioner isn't keeping up. Clean that outside condenser with a hose. Make sure there's no debris there. Lack of airflow will be your number one cause of an air conditioner freezing up or not cooling properly.
4: The cause of the fire is still under investigation.
7: The following is a message from the Canadian National Public Alerting System.
8: At 4:31 p.m. Central Daylight Time Tuesday, Environment Canada has issued a marine tornado warning for Manitoba Lakes, Manitoba. Extra care and attention should be exercised in the following marine areas. Lake Manitoba. Environment Canada meteorologists are tracking a severe thunderstorm that is possibly producing a tornado. Damaging winds, large hail and locally intense rainfall are also possible. Tornadoes are often wrapped in rain and may not be visible. Take cover immediately if threatening weather approaches.
7: That was a message from the Canadian National Public Alerting System. 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
4: Well, that town hall will be.
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0: 10:32 p.m. Central Daylight Time Tuesday, Environment Canada has issued a tornado warning for Westman in south-central Manitoba. Extra care and attention should be exercised in and around the following localities: Winkler, Morden, Miami, Deerwood, Pilot Mound, Pembina and Lorne. Environment Canada meteorologists are tracking a severe thunderstorm that is possibly producing a tornado. Damaging winds, large hail and locally intense rainfall are also possible. Take cover immediately if threatening weather approaches. Please consult local media for more information.
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4: Good afternoon with your traffic. I'm Dev Oza. We do have delays of 9 minutes on southbound Osborne from Broadway to Confucian Corner. Southbound St. Anne's also has an 8-minute slowdown near Abenoji-Mikina. Traffic is backed up on northbound Keniston. As you get closer to Grant, you can expect some heavy traffic on westbound Concordia approaching Luelda. And over on eastbound Marion, we do have delays headed to Archibald. London Drugs LD Extras members, your basket could be on London Drugs plus a 1 million points grand prize. 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That's 680 CJOB traffic.
5: Global News meteorologist Peter Quinlan here with a check on your forecast. Much needed rain and thunderstorms tonight as we head down to 17 degrees and the clouds return on your Wednesday. Chance of some more late day showers and thunderstorms as we hit a high of 22. That'll feel more like 27 with humidity. Then on your Thursday, mix of sun and clouds, slight chance of a shower, 13 in the morning, 21 for a high. 10 to start your Friday, mix of sun and cloud and a mostly sunny end to the day and a high of 21.
6: Right now, 29 degrees at 680 CJOB. Richard Kluche with you. This hour of the news is brought to you by McDonald's, 1 Meadowood Drive, West St. Paul. Vanilla cones are just $1 each in the McDonald's app. Coming up live at 5.
7: I'm Sabina, and I would like to talk about something important.
6: Global's Marnie Blunt with the story. Then in detail in an hour, we have red tornado warnings in two areas of the province right now. The rural municipality of Alonza, including Ebb and Flow First Nation and Sandy Bay Reservation. More on that as we go along. We also have a red tornado warning in the municipality of Pembina, including Manitou, Larivière, and Snowflake. So the rest of the province all around us in southern Manitoba, severe thunderstorms. This is really starting to pop up in the last 20 minutes here on 680 CJOB. Global's Peter Quinlan with us throughout. If you see weather and you need to say something, say it to us at 204-780-6868. You can call us, send us a text, pictures or video, 204-780-6868. The Canada-U.S. Trade Minister Dominic LeBlanc wrapping up his press briefing in Washington. We'll have more on that story as we go along. This is LeBlanc Live.
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6: We'll have more on the story just ahead here on 680 CJOB. And Global's Reg Cicchini will join us live at 5. But throughout the last year, we have been following one Manitoba company that deals with the United States every day, relies on the U.S. market, the ups and downs, and dealing with the Trump administration. With Otto Kimberly at International Truck Body, a truck finishing facility located near Red River College's Notre Dame campus.
10: 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It's done at a central location. 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
6: Explain what you do here.
10: Yeah, so we bring in the chassis, so it's made by either Kenworth or Peterbilt or Ford, and we build the box. So what happens is Ford produces like 100 a day, so they don't want to do a specialized box for a customer. So what we do is we produce a specialized box. So one customer might want extra E-track inside to hold material down. One might want a wood floor. One might want a metal floor. Some might want them insulated. Some don't. So it depends what the customer wants. Some want an inside step, right? Some need a lift gate at the back for lift their goods up. So we do all of that.
6: How's business?
10: It was slow for a while because of Trump. It has picked up again. We are very lucky because our business internationally in Canada and the U.S., truck sales are down 38%. But we are actually steady to last year.
6: The tariff impact didn't hit until November.
10: As of November 1st, we cannot install our boxes on the chassis anymore. We actually ship them to Minneapolis, and we have three different companies in Minneapolis that install our boxes. So Trump got what he wanted. He got a few jobs. He didn't get all of our jobs. So we still employ all 80 people on the shop floor, which is great. We did have to slow down for about 6 weeks to try and figure out how to get around the tariffs. So we're just starting to pick back up. So we slowed down from 10 a week to 6 a week. Now we're back up to 8. And starting in January, we'll be back at 10.
6: How much of your business is Canada? How much of your business is United States?
10: Right now, we're about 90% American work. We're trying to switch it back to Canada. The problem is Winnipeg's such a small market, and there's already 10 different suppliers in Toronto. There's not too many guys out west, but for population size, the U.S. does buy probably 20 or 30 times more than we do because of the way they invest in their businesses. There's just so much competition down there versus up here. So there's so many more guys to come and to create customers with or be customers with.
6: Otto Kemberlite joins us now live on 680 CJOB. That was from later part of last year. How's business today?
11: Well, first off, thank you for having me, Richard. Business is still steady. It has not increased yet, but what we're hearing out there is it's starting to increase. It's actually down about 40% now over last year. We have figured out there was a boom because of COVID, and everyone got through the boom, and now we're just trying to normalize and figure it out.
6: Is it still sometimes week to week, month to month, depending on trade regulations? I noticed today that the Trump administration reduced some tariffs from 25 to 15% in some areas.
11: It definitely is a huge factor for everybody that I know, not just our business. Yeah, they are day to day, minute to minute, looking to see what the impact is on their business, because a lot of U.S. corporations don't want to pay.
6: Part of the story was that you were looking to buy a Minneapolis firm and you were all set to go. And then that person pulled back. But you said, it was just a matter of time before we could absolutely get into that market. How's it been?
11: We consummated a deal in March. So thank goodness we did, because a lot of the people who were doing installs for us found out we had to rely on them and jack their prices up. So now we're back down to normal.
6: So what's the division of labor then between Winnipeg and the U.S.?
11: I'd say about 85-15.
6: And so you expect to keep it that way?
11: We have no choice with Trump, because we have to ship boxes down and install in the U.S. We've hired 13 people in the U.S. so far.
6: But you're still skewed to Winnipeg. You're still staying here.
11: 100%. We've been actively searching out for new customers. We found a few actually in Toronto. We've actually created a new product that's only built in Canada. It was built in the U.S. only. We're trying to build it. We are building it in Canada. We're in the middle of just getting it approved.
6: And that's the hallmark of entrepreneurship. You hit hurdles somewhere. You have to reinvent yourself somewhere else.
11: Correct. With the new product, we're probably going to hire another 75 to 100 people in Winnipeg that should ship across Canada.
6: Congratulations on that. As far as trade talks, Kuzma, how important is this to your business?
11: Number one topic for us and for everybody I know, because most businesses in Canada ship to the U.S. and you can't just pivot and start shipping to Europe tomorrow.
6: You're past chair now, the Canadian Manufacturers and Exporters Manitoba Advisory Board, but you're still sought out for advice. What are you telling people about manufacturing conditions generally in this province right now?
11: Manitoba is starting to see some of the brunt of what's happening. Not as bad as other sectors, like definitely in Ontario. It's hit quicker in Ontario. We do a lot of pivoting here, and we're very lucky. We're like slow and steady wins the race in Manitoba.
6: Yet that reliance on the United States is highlighted, and we're taking steps in other directions, internal markets, external markets. Yet we still rely on the United States. That's the big issue here, the big conundrum, isn't it?
11: Yes, I don't think there's any way for us to pivot away and keep the jobs that we have.
6: The skill set here, the government willingness to help out, are all those intangible factors where they need to be as far as helping you and others keep jobs and grow jobs?
11: They have started to do a lot more. They have the new Workshare program that I know is helping a lot of companies. They are also starting to help us diversify, to flip, especially to defense industry right now, which we do some defense contracts in the U.S., but we can't seem to get any in Canada. So they are have whole divisions now that are willing to help you talk to the main supplier so you can become a sub-supplier and actually start building for the Canadian military.
6: When we first started talking more than a year ago about this, are you more positive now than you were about 14, 15 months ago?
11: It's definitely been a big struggle. Are we more positive? We are turning to be more positive, definitely. We have hired more engineers so we can diversify what we do. You just have to be, diversification is the key. Like, figure out what to do. You got to be able to pivot quickly. You got to find new products if you can. I don't know. It's just crazy. Business is definitely moving at the fastest pace I've ever seen, and I've been in business for 35 years.
6: The CEO of International Truck Body, Otto Kemberlake. Good to see you. Thank you so very much for sharing your story with us. And it's an ongoing story, and it's a story I reckon is headed in the right direction.
11: Thank you for having me.
6: Live at 5 coming up on 680 CJOB. If you see weather that you need to shout out about, 204-780-6868, you can send us text or video.
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6: This is Timeline for Tuesday, June 2nd. What year was it?
13: Here we walk through the garden.
14: These guys are good. They're deep. They're organized. They got everyone on the terraces running scared.
6: The pilot of The Wire on HBO.
15: Now, no one knew it at the time, but that day, the bar for television went through the roof.
16: We're building something here, Detective. We're building it from scratch. All the pieces matter.
6: The series concentrated on the often futile efforts of police to infiltrate a West Baltimore drug ring. Fire at Buckingham Palace. Thousands evacuated, altering a four-day celebration of Queen Elizabeth's reign.
17: I will not let this republic be split in two. My negotiations will not fail.
18: If they do, there aren't enough Jedi to protect the republic. We're keepers of the peace, not soldiers.
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6: 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What year was it? 2002, 03, or 04? 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
0: 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The predominant Canadian rock and roll band of the 70s, the Stampeders, live at the Burt, June 4th. The Stampeders, playing all their classic hits. 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
7: Afternoon, we do have some work happening on southbound Donald causing delays of 12 minutes on southbound Donald from Notre Dame to River. You can expect a slowdown of 9 minutes on southbound St. Anne's as you get closer to Abenoji-Mikina. Traffic is backed up on southbound Century from Wellington to Ness. There is some heavy traffic on westbound Concordia approaching Luelda, and over on southbound Pembina, we do have delays headed to Clarence. When kids play, they win. Donate this Jumpstart month to help get kids into the game. Learn more at jumpstart.canadiantire.ca. That's 680 CJOB traffic. I'm Dev Oza.
8: Texter, that is one big ugly storm between Portage and Minnedosa Dauphin. It's like one big swath of lightning heading in one direction. I sure hope it doesn't start a bunch of forest fires on its way north. Global meteorologist Peter Quinlan is with us live throughout the afternoon. And Peter, what's the latest on severe weather?
9: So we are watching a tornado warning that is just issued about 15 minutes ago. This is for the rural municipality of Thompson, including the Miami area, Deerwood, and Rosebank. There was a report of a possible tornado near Miami, and this is moving to the northeast at 30 kilometers per hour. Get into a basement area of your home and a room away from windows or doors. And the possibility is that this could be doing damage. It may be on the ground kind of intermittently is what this storm chaser did. Report. So that is of concern. We do have another tornado warning right over top of all of Lake Manitoba. That is where the warning is at this point, so it may be a waterspout. We'll be watching that. Sometimes they do lose their energy as they move over cold water. We are expecting the possibility of severe thunderstorms in Winnipeg tonight, lots of lightning possibly, as well as heavy rain, large hail, and strong wind gusts. Then into the day tomorrow, we will see temperatures much cooler than today. We'll start at 17 with a high of 22.
8: Right now, it's 28 at 680 CJOB. Timeline for June 2nd.
10: You are a parasite who leeches off
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12: 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In grave danger, you are. 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
8: Canada has sent a letter to the United States and Mexico recommending the three countries renew the Continental Trade Pact. Manitoba business and ag leaders meeting with Jamieson Greer in Washington. The U.S. president has reduced tariffs on certain ag and industrial equipment, lowering the rate to 15 from 25%. Artificial Intelligence Minister Evan Solomon says Ottawa's new AI strategy will focus on building public trust. Attempts to push corporate Canada to reduce emissions have failed to yield the desired results, according to a climate advocacy group. On the markets, the TSX closing up 435 points, the Dow up 229. The S&P 500, another record, closing up 10 points. NASDAQ up 7. Oil up $1.60 to close at $93.76 per barrel. Gold up $13.60 to close at $4,519.90 an ounce. Our dollar trading at 72.29 cents U.S. compared to 72.27 cents U.S. on Monday. 680 CJOB means business.
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18: 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Environment Canada meteorologists are tracking a severe thunderstorm that is possibly producing a tornado. Damaging winds, large hail, and locally intense rainfall are also possible. 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
8: Global news at 5. Good afternoon, I'm Richard Kluche. Trade meetings in Washington.
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8: A Manitoba delegation also in Washington today as Canada.
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18: At 4:58 p.m. Central Daylight Time Tuesday, Environment Canada has updated a tornado warning for south-central Manitoba. Extra care and attention should be exercised. The following localities are included in the warning: Winkler, Morden, Miami, Deerwood, Carmen, Brunkeld, and Gray. Environment Canada meteorologists are tracking a severe thunderstorm that is producing a tornado. Damaging winds, large hail, and locally intense rainfall are also possible. Take cover immediately if threatening weather approaches. Please consult local media for more information.
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8: Our broadcast has been interrupted by those very important warnings about tornado activity, mostly outside the city of Winnipeg. Global meteorologist Peter Quinlan is with us live. And Peter, a lot of that storm activity headed towards our city at this point, but southern Manitoba, a lot of severe thunderstorm and in some cases tornado warnings. What's the latest?
9: Yeah, we are tracking two specific tornado-warned storms. One of them is in the RM of West Interlake, including the Ericksdale area. And now just issued under this tornado warning was the Gypsumville-Moosehorn area, as well as Camper, Manitoba. This is for the possibility of a tornado-producing thunderstorm cell near Moosehorn that's moving to the northeast at 25 kilometers per hour. The second one developed about half an hour ago. We got some reports from actually a few different storm chasers that there is a tornado on the ground in the Miami area. This is for a tornado warning in the arm of Dufferin, including Carmen, and also the RM of Thompson, including the Miami Rosebank area. If you're in any of those areas I just listed, take cover immediately. Head into the lowest level of your house, into a room away from windows or doors. This is a possibly life-threatening situation. Both of these storms are tracking to the northeast at 25 to 30 kilometers per hour. And we are seeing very strong rotation on our Doppler radar. This storm complex is also bringing in severe thunderstorms with up to ping pong ball sized hail up to 6 centimeter diameter, as well as flash flooding, lots of lightning, and the possibility of 120 kilometer per hour wind gusts. As you mentioned, we are looking at the city of Winnipeg under a severe thunderstorm watch, which means we could see some of those strong, potentially severe storms marching toward the city into the evening hours. We will be watching for that, and this could bring about flash flooding in the city of Winnipeg.
8: Peter Quinlan joining us live here on 680 CJOB, our global news meteorologist. More as it breaks, and you've certainly been telling us and sending us texts as well. And photos and videos, 204-780-6868, Miami, Manitoba, where that storm chaser has confirmed a tornado on the ground, is about an hour and a half to the south and west of here, about 116 kilometers from Winnipeg. More on those stories as we get it here on 680 CJOB. And from time to time, we are being interrupted for those tornado alerts, mostly to about an hour away from Winnipeg at the bare minimum. Also, the very latest on the trade situation in Washington. Here at home, it's a place for healing for Manitobans with spinal and neurological injuries. But First Steps Wellness Center's Winnipeg location will be closing its doors at the end of this week. For many, it will leave a void in their path to rehabilitation. Global's senior news reporter Marnie Blunt joins us now with more on the story. Marnie.
1: Richard, for Will Caster, each step through the parallel bars is a step of courage and a step closer to recovery.
2: And we were told that he would probably never walk or talk or eat again, but he's doing all of those things now.
1: 4 years ago, everything changed for Will at the age of 24.
2: Will was in a horrific car accident, which resulted in what's called a traumatic brain injury.
1: His mother, Cheryl Caster, says the therapy he's received at First Steps Wellness Center has made what was once thought impossible, possible.
2: He has progressed so much. He's getting himself out of bed, sitting up. Like, they may sound like simple things, but they're not.
1: Leland Moeller has had a similar experience at First Steps.
3: The thing about First Steps is that nobody ever thinks that they would need a place like this.
1: After an accident left him paralyzed in 2018, he's now taking steps again, moving forward physically and mentally.
3: It's not only the therapy that they provide, but also the community that comes with it. It was crucial to my mental health to be around other people, but other people that understood what I was going through.
1: But the nonprofit organization is slated to close the doors of its Winnipeg location as of Friday due to financial constraints, leaving many without another option.
2: I cried. I didn't sleep. I didn't know what to do because I don't know what we're going to do. Steps is a godsend, and we just don't want to see it go.
1: Without another place of its kind, the clients and their families at First Steps are now looking for the next step on their road to recovery. Richard?
8: Global's Marnie Blunt joining us on 680 CJOB. More on the story in depth following the news update at 5:30. It's 28 degrees with severe weather in the region at 5:06.
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8: Forest fire situation is heating up. Nearly three dozen fires are burning across the province, according to provincial data. Latest numbers from Manitoba Wildfire Service indicate 14 wildfires burning in both the northern and western regions, while there are now five burning in eastern Manitoba. Lac de Bonnie Reeve. Lauren Schinkel says there are a couple of blazes burning near his community, one of them at 300 acres and growing.
5: We've had four water bombers out here for the last couple of days. Reports today are that they're holding their own, so to speak, but we certainly need Mother Nature to assist us.
8: Schinkel adds a third wildfire burning nearby over the weekend, but crews were able to put that out. Troubling story now. This is about a young boy who is facing charges after police got a hold of disturbing video depicting animal cruelty. Manitoba First Nations police officers in Apaskwayak Cree Nation caught wind of the situation this past weekend. A video shared among a group of youths appeared to show somebody using an axe to hit several dogs, killing at least one. Police arrested a 12-year-old boy from the community and expect to lay more charges in the future. Anyone with more information is asked to reach out to investigators in OCN. The province holding a telephone town hall to tell Manitobans about the measles. But one health expert is unsure how helpful this will all be. The information session being held tomorrow evening for residents in the Southern Health Region. That's the epicenter of the ongoing measles outbreak. Entomologist Cynthia Carr says she's not surprised and also not that hopeful.
6: There was a discussion about citizens in certain areas of the southern region being not concerned about the measles. So how do we create that concern, but in a way that's respectful of community members' concerns? And I don't think that's coming in and telling people what to do. I think the first question should be, what are your questions for us?
8: Carr says measles is the most infectious disease that is vaccine preventable. There have been over 660 cases of measles in Manitoba so far this year. 82% of those cases were in unvaccinated people. Global's Catherine Dornian will have the story about preparations for an Ebola outbreak here in the city coming up. It's 5:08.
7: Good afternoon with your traffic. I'm Dev Oza. We do have delays of 13 minutes on eastbound Marion headed to Archibald. You can expect a slowdown of 12 minutes on southbound Century from Wellington to Ness. Traffic is backed up on southbound St. Mary's as you get closer to Dunkirk. You can expect some heavy traffic on eastbound Nerin approaching La Jumeirah. And westbound McLeod is also moving slow near Henderson. London Drugs LD Extras members, your basket could be on London Drugs plus a 1 million points grand prize. Shop it, win it now. 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That's 680 CJOB traffic.
23: I'm Global News meteorologist Peter Quinlan here with a check on your forecast. Possibility of some strong storms tonight. Temperatures headed down to 17 degrees and some sun possible on your Wednesday morning before the clouds return. A chance of a thunderstorm later in the day with a high of 22 degrees but a humidex of 27. Then on your Thursday, also staying cooler, 13 to start with a mix of sun and clouds, slight chance of a shower and a high of 21.
8: Right now, it's 28 at 680 CJOB. Richard Kluche reporting. We have severe weather throughout our listening area. The RM of Dufferin, including Carmen, Rosale, and Homewood, there is a red tornado warning, as is the RM of Grahamdale, including Gibsonville, Moosehorn, and Kemper. That is also a tornado warning. And in the RM of Thompson, including Miami, Rosebank, and Deerwood. And now a red tornado warning in the RM of West Interlake, including Ericksdale and Ashern. So we have multiple systems here to the north of Winnipeg in the Interlake and to the south and west of Winnipeg here as well. We did have a storm chaser earlier confirm a report in Miami. Let's get the latest on trade talks. This is that initial talk. Global's Reg Cicchini is live in Washington. And I'm wondering if Dominic LeBlanc was pretty cagey in his remarks to you and other members of the assembled media.
0: Yes, he was, Richard. He was very much trying to not play to hypotheticals, although I did ask the minister, you know, what he can tell Canadians who are ultimately concerned here if talks don't go well, because, yes, it was a hypothetical, but also a hypothetical in that the talks could go well. And he argued that they are doing what they can to make the situation the best it can be for both Canadian industry and Canadians as a whole, while at the same time trying to pitch the importance of both trade talks in general, but also renegotiating and renewing CUSMA for a 16-year period, how it's an important issue here for the United States, given the fact that there's more than $1 trillion to go back and forth in trade between these two countries. I think the biggest thing to watch here, Richard, is ultimately what goes on. Yes, there have been significant talks between the Americans and the Mexicans to date. Those talks have not begun in at least a formal way with Canada as of yet, although we heard the Prime Minister say that there are more issues with Mexico trying to use that as a way to dodge. Still, there is a lot that needs to be done, and we need to see ultimately what the response is going to be from the Americans going forward. This is a huge deal that we know will blow past the July 1st deadline. If and when that happens, negotiations will still happen. The trade pact will remain in place, but it will have a deadline that needs to be renewed on a fairly regular basis. So optimism from Canada, Richard, but it's optimism with pessimism hanging very clearly behind it.
8: But certainly there seems to be no rush to get this done, and the realization that just a deal for the sake of the deal is not a deal.
0: And we've heard that from the Prime Minister. We have heard that from people within Cabinet, that they don't want to just rush to get a deal, because ultimately the deal that Canada has right now, even though it is crumbling away under some of these tariffs that the administration has put forward, the deal is still a net positive compared to most other countries that have a deal with the United States. So where Canada stands right now, it believes it's in a position of strength because it can negotiate to the best of its ability. But again, this is an administration that has shown itself to be a little evasive, to show itself to be a little more strong in terms of trying to put a message across. So Canada can make demands. The question is, will the United States ultimately listen? If it does, great. If it doesn't, what is the plan B that the government is going to announce for Canada and for industry that they wouldn't say?
8: Global's Reggie Cicchini joining us live from our Washington Bureau. Lots ahead here on 680 CJOB, of course, our eye to the sky. Christian O'Mell has his eyes on a whole bunch of sports stories, and he joins us now. It's the beginning of the Stanley Cup playoff tonight.
10: Well, the final, yeah.
8: The final,
10: the playoffs
8: yeah.
10: have been going on forever. But yeah, the final starts tonight. I know you, man. And yet I still criticize you. Yes, a lot of Manitoba connections in the
8: Get
10: final.
8: Get in line. Take a number.
10: Yeah. Well, I've touched on all the Manitoba connections in the final coming up here. Also, an NHL award was announced today. The awards roll, it seems like it's been very drawn out here. We're also going to touch on the Bombers and hear from their new OC, what he's seen from Zach Kolaris so far with the season opener just a few days away.
8: It was the Norris today? That's the best defenseman?
10: Yep. About 3.5 weeks after the most recent award was the Calder, which was announced in early May.
8: So they announced them bizarrely. I love the way they did Hollebuck last year.
10: They're going for surprising the players in viral moments as opposed to the stale NHL award show that we all agreed kind of sucked.
8: Christian O'Mill never hides his views of things. For example, who are you going for in the Stanley Cup? Do you really care about the Stanley Cup final?
10: I don't want Vegas to win anything.
8: See? He's like, you put a quarter in and you get it. Like, you can ask him really about anything, but he just kind of cares about sports. 514 on 680 CJOB. The news continues.

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2: 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Doug Brown and I will follow with the play-by-play action from McMahon Stadium just after 8.
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13: Texter, I'm on number 12 highway headed into Steinbeck. There's been a recent accident turnoff into St. Anne off number 12. The highway is blocked with emergency vehicles. Looks like there is a car in the ditch. There are about 10 or 15 vehicles ahead of me and we're not moving. Driving north on Highway 75, another texter writes, looking west, it's not pretty, seeing some green clouds forming. Heading west on Highway 23 towards 14, heading south now to avoid the system. Driving home to Carmen from Winkler, things are getting interesting. Keep it coming, 204-780-6868, only if you can safely text us, send us video, send us audio, send us photos. Ebola outbreak. Central Africa continues. There are healthcare workers in Manitoba being trained now on how to treat patients with the disease. Global's Catherine Dornian has been asking questions today and more on the precautions being taken. Catherine.
14: Richard, there hasn't been an Ebola case in Canada yet, but some paramedics and nurses are taking a course on it out of an abundance of caution. There have now been over 280 cases in the Democratic Republic of Congo, with the number of suspected cases much higher. Darlene Jackson from the Manitoba Nurses Union says they hope healthcare workers in Manitoba won't need to use that training, but it's best to be prepared.
15: Remember, COVID was in China, and we were all comfortable until we realized that with the amount of travel that happens in this world, it's easily transmitted or brought to Canada.
14: Last month, one person tested negative in Ontario after returning from Ethiopia, and another was assessed for it in Montreal and declared asymptomatic before they returned to Paris. Jackson saying it's mainly critical care nurses in Winnipeg who are taking the course to ensure if they do encounter a case, they can keep it contained.
15: What they will be learning is proper isolation techniques and proper PPE techniques for dealing with Ebola.
14: Jackson saying those protocols are similar to the ones they used during the COVID pandemic. In the meantime, anyone coming back into Canada from the DRC, South Sudan, or Uganda has to quarantine for 21 days per the federal government's new temporary border measures. Richard?
13: Global's Catherine Dornian joining us to 519. Let's get the latest on Winnipeg traffic now. And Dev owes it. Dev, how's the rush?
16: Tuesday afternoon, so pretty busy, Richard. We have delays of 15 minutes on southbound Donald from Notre Dame to River due to ongoing work. You can expect a slowdown of 12 minutes on southbound Osborne from Broadway to Confusion Corner. Southbound Century is backed up from Wellington to Ness. There is some heavy traffic on westbound Chief Pegwis approaching Gateway, And northbound Lajimodiere is also moving slow near Dugald. Tackling a big backyard project this spring, find great savings on everything you need during the deck and fence event at Home Hardware. On now till June 17th, that's 680 CJOB traffic.
13: Global meteorologist Peter Quinlan is with us live. We still have some active red tornado warnings to the north and to the south of us. What's the latest?
10: Yeah, so we do have some more reports that are coming in of this possible rotating funnel cloud, and it may still be on the ground as a tornado. The latest frames of radar look like it may have lifted. This is near Miami, Manitoba, and it's moving to the northeast at 30 kilometers per hour, and there is a tornado warning. If you're in the Carmen area, take cover right now into the basement, Roselle area, as well as Homewood, and also tornado warning for the RM of Thompson. That's the one to the south, and it is communities kind of located along the path are Carmen, Graysville, and Homewood. So those are the regions you need to take cover. And now we also have a tornado warning, a red level tornado warning near Moosehorn. This is...
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18: At 5:20 p.m. Central Daylight Time Tuesday, Environment Canada has updated a tornado warning for south-central Manitoba. Extra care and attention should be exercised. The following localities are included in the warning: Carmen, Brunkeld, Grey, Altona, Roland, and Rhineland. Environment Canada meteorologists are tracking a severe thunderstorm that is producing a tornado. Damaging winds, large hail, and locally intense rainfall are also possible. Take cover immediately if threatening weather approaches. Please consult local media for more information.
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13: 500 up 10, NASDAQ up 7, our dollar trading at 72.29 cents U.S. compared to 72.27 cents U.S. on Monday. Full business later in the hour at 55. It's 5:22.
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13: Richard Kluche reporting on 680 CJOB. It has been radio interruptus. We realize that given the severity of the weather in and around the regions, that latest tornado location is moving to the northeast at 30 kilometers an hour from Miami, Manitoba, which is to the south and west of Winnipeg, about 116-20 kilometers. And there's now locations in its path. And as we've been telling you, if you're in this area, Miami, Graysville, Carmen, Homewood, you're asked to really shelter in the basement here. There was at least one storm chaser earlier telling us that there was a tornado on the ground. If you see active weather and you can safely contact us, either photos or videos, or just give us a shout or a text at 204-780-6868. There's a long tradition of weather watchers throughout this province that help us out. We're here for you. You're here for us. And we really appreciate that. 204-780-6868. We get through all of this together. And of course, some severe weather expected in the Winnipeg area by about 7 o'clock this evening. A news update in 5 minutes. A very important story about a group of parents and caregivers that are really wanting to share their story about this facility and the fact that it's closing down at the end of this week. It's 28 degrees with severe weather in the region at 525.
0: This is the Boston Pizza Sports Desk on 680 CJOB.
2: Good afternoon. I'm Christian O'Mell. The on button wasn't working. They're trying to silence me. Stanley Cup final with lots of Manitoba connections begins in Raleigh tonight as the Carolina Hurricanes host the Vegas Golden Knights in Game 1. The Canes have two Manitobans on their roster in Winnipeg, Seth Jarvis, and Brandon's Jordan Martinuk, as well as former longtime Jet Nikolai Ehlers. Vegas has three local guys in captain Mark Stone of Winnipeg, Brett Howden of Oak Bank, and Keegan Kolesar of Brandon. And, of course, the man in charge of everything is former longtime Wheat Kings GM and coach and owner Kelly McCrimmon. Everyone I just mentioned with the Golden Knights has already won a cup 3 years ago, but Kolesar says he's still got butterflies ahead of the series opener.
3: Yeah, of course. This is the finals. It doesn't matter how many times you've been there, whatever league you've been in. It's a little nerve-wracking, but it's exciting. If you weren't nervous, you know, maybe you wouldn't be hungry, I guess, so to say. So nerves are good, and very excited to get this going.
2: Puck drops in just under 2 hours. The rollout of the NHL's major awards, it kind of feels disjointed as they aim to genuinely surprise its winners to create viral moments in place of the old stale award show. May 13th, the news came out that Matthew Schaefer won the Calder. And I thought, okay, so we'll just hear bits and pieces here and there. We haven't heard another award since. Though today, the NHL shared that Zach Werenski has won the Norris Trophy for the first time. The Columbus Blue Liner was surprised with the award at a family gathering where he, along with his wife, Odette, were introducing everyone to their newborn baby. So that's cool. The league has also shared that the format for the 2027 All-Star Game on Long Island will be a three-on-three round-robin tournament featuring five teams. The four from the Four Nations face-off, and then a fifth team of leftovers they're calling...
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18: At 5:25 p.m. Central Daylight Time Tuesday, Environment Canada has updated a tornado warning for Interlake, Manitoba. Extra care and attention should be exercised. The following localities are included in the warning: Gibsonville, Ashern, West Interlake, and Jackhead Reserve. Environment Canada meteorologists are tracking a severe thunderstorm that is possibly producing a tornado. Damaging winds, large hail, and locally intense rainfall are also possible. Take cover immediately if threatening weather approaches. 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
23: That was a message from the Canadian National Public Alerting System. Now, back to our regular programming.
24: Escaping and getting a big down, and we were able to punch it in on a third, I think it was third and one or third and two. So, you know, I was pretty excited about that.
2: Good news that Nick Dembski, Jonathan Moxie, Jake Ceresna, not on the injury report. DNPs include Kevin Sklorsius, Cam Allen, Ethan Ball, Lane Novak. Major Williams was limited. In baseball, the Blue Jays begin a three-game set against the MLB-leading Braves in Atlanta, and the Goldeyes continue a home set with the Canaries, weather permitting. Not sure about that one. Right now, the sky looks very dark here at CJOB. I'm Christian O'Mell. That's 680 CJOB Sports.
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0: following localities are included in the warning: Gibsonville, Ashern, West Interlake, and Jackhead Reserve. Environment Canada meteorologists are tracking that severe thunderstorm that is possibly producing a tornado. Damaging winds, large hail, and locally intense rainfall are possible. You're asked to take cautions and take cover if threatening weather approaches. Meantime, Canada's top trade minister is in Washington today to talk trade as the CUSMA deadline closes in. Chuck Davidson, the president and CEO of the Manitoba Chambers of Commerce, is also in Washington today for his own meetings. He says there was a lot more optimism in the room than he was expecting.
1: They did really feel that there was room for a deal to be made and that there was work to be done. There's no question about that. But not necessarily looking at that July 1st deadline as a hard and fast deadline, and that there was room to move on some things. And it's going to be interesting what the next month looks like.
0: Canada-U.S. Trade Minister Dominic LeBlanc says that he had a positive meeting today with the U.S. Trade Representative. The province is holding a telephone town hall to tell Manitobans about measles, but one health expert is unsure about how helpful it'll be. The information session is being held tomorrow evening for residents in the Southern Health Region, which is the epicenter of the ongoing measles outbreak. Epidemiologist Cynthia Carr says she's not surprised, but also is not hopeful.
2: There was a discussion about citizens in certain areas of the southern region being not concerned about the measles. So how do we create that concern, but in a way that's respectful of community members' concerns? And I don't think that's coming in and telling people what to do. I think the first question should be, what are your questions for us?
0: Carr says that measles is the most infectious disease that is vaccine preventable. There were also over 660 cases of measles in Manitoba so far this year. 82% of those cases were in unvaccinated people. And a new K-8 school is being built in Transcona. Up to 800 students will attend the school on private Davie Drive once it's finished. It will also have an integrated childcare center with room for 134 kids. It's hoped that construction is finished in time for the school year in 2027. Global News time is 5:33.
3: Good evening with your traffic on Devils. We do have delays of 12 minutes on eastbound Portage headed to Main due to ongoing work. You can expect a slowdown of 8 minutes on southbound Waverly from Chevrier to Abenoji-Meekena. Traffic is still backed up on southbound Stafford near Pemina. You can expect some heavy traffic on westbound Dougal approaching La Jemodière. And over on southbound Maryland, we do have delays headed to Portage. 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That's 680 CJOB traffic.
4: Global meteorologist Peter Quinlan joins us now. And Peter, what's the latest? I look at the sky here in Winnipeg and it's getting awfully dark, but we do have alerts and urgent warnings throughout pockets of the province.
5: We are, and we have confirmation of not one but two tornadoes on the ground moving in toward the community of Carmen at the moment. If you're in that area, you need to take cover immediately. It's a life-threatening situation there. These tornadoes are moving to the northeast at 30 kilometers per hour. They've been spotted by a storm chaser in that area, and our latest frame is showcasing that rotation right over the community. So take cover right now if you are in the community of Carmen or to the areas to the northeast where we do have tornado warnings in effect right now. This is including places like Graysville, Carmen, and Homewood. And then we also have a tornado warning up toward the Gibsonville Moosehorn area for that RM of Grahamdale. And that's for another potential tornado-worn thunderstorm that's moving near Moosehorn to the northeast at 25 kilometers per hour. We are expecting these storms in Winnipeg probably about 7 to 9 p.m. And they will probably just have very strong winds, large hail, and heavy downpours of rain that could cause flash flooding, a ton of lightning. So it is going to get rather ominous in the city as temperatures head to 17 overnight, then return to 22 tomorrow. Not as warm as today, so there will be showers and thunderstorms, but they won't be as severe because of that lack of the necessary ingredients to get those stronger, severe, and even tornado-worn thunderstorms.
4: All right, Peter is with us right through the show here. Right now, it's 28 degrees at 680 CJOB. We ask that if you see weather and you can safely tell us about it, 204-780-6868. You can talk to us, you can text us, you can send us video, you can send us stills. But again, if you're in the path

0: of that tornado, please take cover immediately. The news on 680 CJOB this hour is brought to you by McDonald's, 1 Meadowland Drive, West St. Paul. Vanilla cones are just $1 each in the McDonald's app. It's a place for healing for Manitobans with spinal or neurological injuries. First Steps Wellness Center, Winnipeg location, will be closing its doors at the end of this week. Richard Kluche reporting on 680 CJOB.
1: We're at the gym with 32-year-old Leland Muller.
2: When I first started therapy, the doctors, well, in the hospital, the doctors said you have a 25% chance of walking again. And I had no movement, no feeling, no sensation in my legs. And so now to walk independently in the parallel bars is no small feat. It's been 8 years to get to this point. When I was in Regina, one of the kind of the first major milestones I had was being able to pedal a stationary bike on my own. And that kind of just, once I saw that, I was like, all right, this, I might be able to do this. Grab the chair.
3: Guess what? You did it.
2: I did it. Whew.
0: Muller is one of several spine or brain injured Winnipeggers who rely on First Steps Wellness Center. It's shutting down this coming Friday.
4: Hi, my name is Cheryl Caster. Our son, William Caster, attends First Steps Wellness Center as a client. He has a traumatic brain injury, which occurred 4 years ago.
5: Hi.
4: How are you?
5: How are you? I miss you.
4: He was coming home from work and was in a horrific car accident, which resulted in a traumatic brain injury. Was in HSC for quite a few months. Had to have a craniotomy to save his life, which is where they remove the skull. And then his skull was placed back 4 months later after the swelling had gone down. From HSC, Will was sent to PANSU in Concordia Hospital, and he was there for 3 weeks, and he began to progress. So at that point, he was invited to Riverview Brain Injury Unit, which was a lovely place to be. The rehabilitation there was amazing. And then we were there almost a year, close to a year, and we had our ups and downs. He had a seizure, and that put us back a bit. And when you leave the hospital, the problem is that there is no long-term rehabilitation in Manitoba for people with disabilities. We found out about this place by accident. Nobody told us about it. It was kind of just through word of mouth. And First Steps Wellness is about coming to a place where you feel you're part of a community, where Will has people he can connect with. Brain injury is very lonely. They're young and they move on with their lives. And so Will is isolated a lot, but we found this an amazing place. There's many of us that connect on many things, and you just feel like you have a place to go to and belong.
2: I usually come in here once a week and work out for about an hour and a half with a therapist, and then about half an hour on my own on a functional electrostimulation bike.
6: You had tremors. What's going on there?
2: So basically, because I have a T5 incomplete spinal cord injury, which means there's some damage to my spine, but it's not completely severed. There's a little bit of disruption between my brain and the muscles in my legs. And so when the muscles are stimulated in some way, they don't quite know how to respond normally. And my brain's not telling them not to move and tremor. So they kind of shake and shiver.
6: Right now, you're lying down, your head's on a pillow. Your wonderful therapist is working with you here. You are in a wheelchair.
2: I am, yes.
6: What happened?
2: I was tobogganing And I went head first down the hill and hit a tree. And when I woke up, I immediately knew that I couldn't move my legs. And then was immediately, my girlfriend at the time, I had told her she needed to call an ambulance. And the ambulance shortly arrived and picked me up onto a stretcher and carried me over a little man-made lake and through someone's backyard and into the ambulance and off to HSC for emergency spinal cord surgery.
3: When was this?
2: February 19th, 2018, my birthday. Yeah.
0: First Steps is located in a strip mall off Church Avenue. Its parent firm in Regina, having trouble retaining staff and meeting its financial obligations. It's effectively run as a not-for-profit. The lease is up, and it's not renewing. Castor and others are focused on finding a place, the people, and all this equipment to keep rehab going. And we're joined live now on 680 CJOB by Cheryl Castor. Cheryl, how many parents, how many extended families here, how many clients are we talking about?
4: I think there's probably close to 25, plus our children's program, and then all the family members, you know, all the parents or brothers and sisters or aunts and uncles. Sometimes caregivers bring clients to the facility for their rehabilitation. So there's quite a few.
0: This is another beautiful, beautiful young person who wants to say something.
7: I'm Savina, and I would like to talk about something important. First Steps is closing, and I'm very sad about that.
0: With this is Melody Schwab. Tell us about this beautiful young woman.
8: So Sabina sustained an anoxic brain injury in 2023, and we were told she'd never walk or communicate in any meaningful way again. And she surprised us and was a miracle, woke up after being on palliative care for 4 days. She had been in the hospital for 20 days before she was put on palliative care, and then when we brought her home after being in the hospital for 105 days, we started our search looking for help because we were told it would probably be about a year before she could get into like a program through Manitoba Health. We found First Steps through a friend whose daughter was going there, and she started there in May of 2024. And we just saw such a change in her. Just her confidence level walking and her connection to the staff there, because, you know, often with a brain injury, when you're an adult, sometimes it's hard to connect with your friends. So your therapists kind of become your family, your friends, right? And that's what First Steps was for her.
0: There is so much light there. She is there. And that's huge.
8: Yeah, it's amazing.
0: And there's no way that the two of you and that extended community can let that go. Is there a plan? Are you trying to work on something here? They leave, but you're not going to let your kids, your loved ones go. There's got to be something out there. I've already received, since this first aired on Saturday and Sunday, some folks that want to help out. You're asking for that help, aren't you?
4: Yes, there is a group of us right now that are working on trying to move forward with reopening a facility. The facility that where it's housed right now, it will close June the 5th, but we are in the process of trying to find a new place to call a new home for First Steps Wellness Center in
0: Manitoba.
4: For
0: those who have been in collisions and have MPI or insurance, is this at all covered, or are you folks generally out of pocket?
4: No, this is a nonprofit situation, and so we pay for our therapy at First Steps Wellness Center.
0: And there's nothing else out there, is there?
4: No, there is absolutely no long-term rehabilitation anywhere in Winnipeg or Manitoba. This is it.
9: but it's a very special place for Steps Wellness Center. And yes, going forward, we would love for people to sponsor, to give donations, to help us make this happen.
0: So you're still getting going on this. For now, you can reach out to me, and I'll reach out to you, richard@cjob.com. Already some people that I know have reached out, and you can watch the piece on Global Television at 6 o'clock. We're not done here. We've only just begun. Cheryl Caster, Melody Schwab, joining us live on 680 CJOB. Severe weather in the region. Our coverage continues. You can be a part of that anytime. You can text us at 204-780-6868. It's 546.

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20: Chris Dick is with us on 680 CJOB. Before we go to Dev in traffic, Chris, where are you?
21: I'm just at the Winkler Bible Camp here, just north of Winkler.
20: What do you see?
21: Well, things have actually improved quite a bit. I was heading home from work, and I heard all the tornado warnings in south of Carmen, and the skies were getting pretty green and black, so I turned around and figured I'd better wait it out and figured it was a good place to stay at the Winkler Bible Camp.
20: Yeah.
21: But, things are looking a lot better. The rain has just come down to a drizzle now. I'm actually seeing some brighter sky to the west of me here. So, and traffic is flowing pretty good right now again. So.
20: And to the east where the storm has gone, what's the color of the sky?
21: Well, it's pretty dark still, yeah. but it's looking a lot better than it was. Yeah, I mean, the wind had picked up quite a bit when I was on the highway, and and I called my wife, and she said there was a little bit of hail too in Carmen, and she was kind of just keeping an eye and staying safe. So thank you for all the updates.
20: Well, thank you for joining us here, Chris Dick, and a battery of listeners who have been helping us out at 204-780-6868. Let's bring in Dev. What's the latest in traffic? Start the engine again.
0: Busy this evening. We do have delays of 12 minutes on southbound Main headed to Portage due to ongoing work. You can expect a slowdown of 9 minutes on southbound Keniston between Taylor and Lindenwood. Northbound St. Mary's is backed up near Furmore. If you're traveling westbound on Kimberley, expect some slow-moving traffic as you get closer to Henderson. And northbound King Edward is also moving slow near Logan. When kids play, they win. Donate this Jumpstart month to help get kids into the game. Learn more at jumpstart.canadiantire.ca. That's 680 CJOB traffic. I'm Dev Oza.
19: Global News meteorologist Peter Quinlan here with another check on your forecast. Some thunderstorms rumbling through tonight, unsettled and cool conditions lingering in behind it as we dip to 17 overnight and only reach 22 for a high tomorrow. Humidex though making it feel like 27 with that added moisture, clouds return, chance of a shower or storm. Then on your Thursday, we just have a chance of some sprinkles, a mix of sun and cloud through the day. In the morning, it'll be 13, in the afternoon, 21.
20: 28 degrees here at 680 CJOB. 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
20: Just before we bring in Kevin Hirschfield, we have confirmed that STARS was dispatched a little bit earlier to the St. Anne area for a severe collision there. Most, if not all now, the tornado warnings have ended. As quickly as they came up, they ended. But we are seeing that Princess Auto grand opening concert has been postponed for tonight. It is a situation where there is an abundance of caution with weather and severe weather expected to enter the Winnipeg region. The big concert celebrating the grand opening of Princess Auto in Transcona on Panet Road has been called off tonight due to the weather. More on that as we go along here on 680 CJOB.
22: I'm Kevin Hirschfield tonight on Global News and 680 CJOB. The last days for First Steps, the impact of an upcoming closure to a Winnipeg rehabilitation facility and how affected families are trying to adjust. Plus, with Ebola cases growing worldwide, what nurses are doing in Manitoba to prepare for the virus if it ever makes its way into the province. And the UN's El Nino warning, what it's expected to mean for weather around the world this summer. All that and more tonight on Global News. 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
23: I'm Carter Kennington and this is 680 CJOB Game Time. 007 First Light has released two impressive sales, rocketing to 1.5 million copies sold within the first 24 hours. The game features a new take on James Bond, with many reviews saying this is the best Bond game to date. Developers IO Interactive made sure to give the game the feeling of a James Bond experience, filled with celebrity appearances that are more charming than irritating, and a fantastic intro song performed by Lana Del Rey. The developers are hoping that this will lead to more opportunities to use the super spy in upcoming sequels. Speaking of sequels, the sequel to the Minecraft movie has officially had its name revealed, and it will be a Minecraft movie squared. Actors from the first movie, including Jack Black and Jason Momoa, gave viewers a trip behind the scenes on the sequel, and while we've known about the movie since October, this is by far the best look we've had. Honestly, I didn't expect the Minecraft movie to make enough waves to get a sequel greenlit, but here we are. And if this one makes as much money as the first, expect a Minecraft movie cubed to be next up. And like clockwork, a new Call of Duty game has been announced for 2026. This time, Modern Warfare 4, despite it being the 7th Modern Warfare and 23rd Call of Duty game. While it may be a mainstay in the medium and one of the most iconic series ever, it really feels like they've begun to lose the plot, which is why this next release will focus on a grittier story and less crossovers and clown costumes, although I'm not holding my breath. The next installment in the Call of Duty franchise releases on October 26th. And that's 680 CJOB Game Time.
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1: Canada has sent a letter to the United States and Mexico recommending the three countries renew the Continental Trade Pact. Manitoba business and ag leaders meeting with Jamieson Greer in Washington. The U.S. president has reduced tariffs on certain ag and industrial equipment, lowering the rate to 15 from 25%. Artificial Intelligence Minister Evan Solomon says Ottawa's new AI strategy will focus on building public trust. Attempts to push corporate Canada to reduce emissions have failed to yield the desired results, according to a climate advocacy group. On the markets, the TSX closing up 435 points, the Dow up 229. The S&P 500, another record, closing up 10 points. NASDAQ up 7. Oil up $1.60 to close at $93.76 per barrel. Gold up $13.60 to close at $4,519.90 an ounce. Our dollar trading at 72.29 cents U.S. compared to 72.27 cents U.S. on Monday. 680 CJOB means business.
3: I did something really, really bad. I drank way too much last night and apparently told Josh everything. How I've liked him since seventh grade and he kind of just stared at me awkwardly. 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Ugh. Katie, I did something really, really bad. I drank way too much last night and ended up driving home after that party and I'm at the police station. I'm so scared.
4: Last night's story could have had a different ending. 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
22: Global News at 6 o'clock. I'm Kevin Hirschfield. A weather note to begin. All tornado warnings in Manitoba have been lifted for the time being, although there are still severe thunderstorm watches in place for much of southern Manitoba, including in Winnipeg. We will keep you posted on the weather situation and the storm situation throughout the night. A rehabilitation facility for people living with spinal or neurological injuries in Winnipeg will be closing its doors at the end of this week. As Global News reporter Marnie Blunt tells us, it's going to leave a void for many on their road to recovery.
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27: Will Castor is striding his way through the parallel bars. Each step, a step closer to recovery.
26: And we were told that he would probably never walk or talk or eat again, but he's doing all of those things now.
27: His journey to get here has been a long road. 4 years ago, everything changed for Will at the age of 24.
26: Will was in a horrific car accident, which resulted in what's called a traumatic brain injury.
27: His mother, Cheryl Castor, says the therapy he's received at First Steps Wellness Center has made what was once thought impossible, possible.
26: He has progressed so much. He's getting himself out of bed, sitting up. Like, they may sound like simple things, but they're not.
27: But the facility will be closing the doors of its Winnipeg location on Friday due to financial constraints.
26: I cried. I didn't sleep. I didn't know what to do because I don't know what we're going to do.
27: Without another place of its kind, the clients and their families at First Steps are looking for the next step on their road to recovery.
26: Steps is a godsend, and we just don't want to see it go.
27: Marty Blunt, Global News.
22: Well, with the Kuzma deadline less than a month away now, the clock is ticking for Canada's trade representatives to get their foot in the door. Canada-U.S. Trade Minister Dominic LeBlanc met with his American counterpart today in Washington. Chuck Davidson, the president and CEO of the Manitoba Chambers of Commerce, also in Washington today.
5: We had the opportunity to talk to trade commissioners within Jamieson Greer's team with the United States and really focus on, you know, what the Manitoba story is. And I think that's something that was key, that was representative from Eastern Ag, from Manitoba Pork, and we obviously conveyed the importance of the relationship between our two countries and specifically highlighting Manitoba.
22: Davidson says there appears to be some room for a deal to be made with the U.S., which is a far cry from how things looked earlier this year. Canada has sent a letter to the United States and Mexico recommending the three countries renew the Continental Trade Pact. A Manitoba Mountie won't face charges after he handcuffed a girl who had been part of a group that rang his doorbell and ran away. The province's police watchdog says the off-duty officer in Brandon showed questionable judgment after he chased after and grabbed the 13-year-old, then marched her four blocks back to her house. It says the girl's mother called 911 after the child arrived in tears, and the officer, who was wearing shorts and a police vest, didn't provide his badge number. Police arrived, detained the officer, and launched a forcible confinement investigation. The Independent Investigation Unit of Manitoba says the actions of the Mountie seemed extreme but weren't criminal. It says the girl, who reported a sore wrist, arm, and elbow from the handcuffs, continues to suffer trauma. Well, to stop the spread of measles, health officials need to build trust with communities who are not getting vaccinated. That's according to epidemiologist Cynthia Carr, ahead of a planned telephone town hall meeting tomorrow for the Southern Health Region, the epicenter of the ongoing measles outbreak. She's not sure, though, how helpful that town hall will be.
7: I don't know that we're moving the needle on trust, and we need to look at different strategies to enhance trust, to enhance communication, and I'm not sure that this is the ideal approach, but it's an approach. As long as it's not the only one, then let's see what happens.
22: Now, Carr says measles is the most infectious disease that is vaccine preventable. There have been more than 660 cases of measles in Manitoba so far this year. 82% of those cases were in unvaccinated people. An NDP parliamentary leader, Don Davies, has introduced a private member's bill that would compel floor crossers to face their voters before switching parties. Davies says Prime Minister Mark Carney's move to secure a majority government through floor crossings is undemocratic and makes people question the legitimacy of democratic institutions.
8: Voters lose trust in elections. The prospect of MPs being enticed by backroom deals emerges. And the notion that only government members get resources for their constituencies smacks of the pork barrel politics more reminiscent of the United States Deep South than in Canada.
22: The bill says no MP would be permitted to cross the floor.
9: The following is a message from the Canadian National Public Alerting System.
10: At 6.03 p.m. Central Daylight Time Tuesday, Environment Canada has issued a tornado warning for south-central Manitoba. Extra care and attention should be exercised in and around the following localities: Carmen, Brunkeld and Gray. Environment Canada meteorologists are tracking a severe thunderstorm that is possibly producing a tornado. Damaging winds, large hail and locally intense rainfall are also possible. Take cover immediately if threatening weather approaches. Please consult local media for more information.
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19: I'm Global News meteorologist Peter Quinlan here with a check on your forecast. Possibility of some strong storms tonight. Temperatures headed down to 17 degrees and some sun possible on your Wednesday morning before the clouds return. A chance of a thunderstorm later in the day with a high of 22 degrees, but a humidex of 27. Then on your Thursday, also staying cooler, 13 to start with a mix of sun and clouds, slight chance of a shower and a high of 21.
20: Right now, 27 degrees at 680 CJOB. If you've been interrupted from us by the automated emergency signal, it's because now there is a red tornado warning for southwest of Starbuck, Manitoba. So that is to the south and west of Winnipeg. It includes the RM of Gray, including St. Cloud, Elm Creek, and Fannistel. With us live on 680 CJOB, the mayor of Carmen is Brent Owen. Mr. Owen, good evening. About half an hour ago, we were interrupting programming to tell people in your area to take shelter. As far as you can either see or hear from reports, any problems, any damage?
11: Well, I just have some unconfirmed reports of two tornadoes south of our community, but I cannot confirm that. We had some active weather for about 40 minutes from about 20 after 5 till 6 o'clock.
20: Yeah, it can be very unnerving at the time. And in a situation like this, you don't want to spread rumors. And I really appreciate you saying the unconfirmed reports, because sometimes people see a funnel call cloud and they see a tornado, and they're two very different things. But again, we're getting a lot of reports about a lot of rain, very intense rain, high winds as well that just ripped through your area. That's fair?
11: Yeah, we had a little bit of wind. We had some pea-sized hail. In Carmen, I heard there was some more hail out west in the arm of Dufferin.
20: And certainly something that you've weathered before. This is June in Manitoba.
11: That's correct. A hot, humid day often leads to something like this.
20: Understood. So now what happens, because I find that you folks at the municipal level, Reeves, councillors, mayors, you're the first line of defense here, and you always have your cell phone on. What happens now? Has your cell phone been burning, or is it a matter of you're probably going to hear about this in the minutes and hours ahead?
11: You know, before the storm actually hit, I was in contact with my counselors and our CAO. We have kind of a group chat that we can communicate with, and we were talking about the storm and et cetera, et cetera, and kind of following the weather network. And obviously we heard the tornado warning or thunder cloud warning on the radio, you know, take cover if you see anything. So we just kind of followed all that, and the storm kind of blew through. And as far as I can tell, no significant damage in our community.
20: Mayor Owen, appreciate the time. Thanks so very much for popping on with us.
11: Thanks, Richard.
20: Mayor of Carmen, Brent Owen, joining us here live on 680 CJOB. The very latest is that there is a tornado warning. That same system that went around the Carmen area headed to the north and west towards Starbuck. And so this is a tornado warning in effect for the RM of Gray, including St. Cloud, Elm Creek, and Fannistel. There is a group of storm chasers that have started with this system towards Miami, Manitoba, earlier in the afternoon. And they have been talking and communicating with Environment Canada. If you see weather and you can safely communicate with us, we appreciate all the photos, the video. You can talk to us. You can text us 204-780-6868, 204-780-6868. Global meteorologist Peter Quinlan will join us live in about 10 minutes with the very latest. And we can always get you on here at 204-780-6868. That Princess Auto concert slated for this evening, that has been postponed because of the weather. System expected to hit here later in this hour. And of course, with summer season upon us, the United Nations today sending an issue, a warning of extreme heat. The World Meteorological Organization says that El Nino climate phenomenon is almost certain over the next few months and could have a stronger impact than usual.
12: Europe and South America have already seen unseasonable sweltering heat this year. The United Nations cautions more could be on the way.
13: El Nino conditions will pour fuel on the fire of a warming world. Impacts will hit even harder, travel even further, and cross borders with devastating speed.
12: The World Meteorological Organization, a UN body, predicts the periodic warming of the Pacific Ocean will happen again starting this month. El Nino occurs every 2 to 7 years, most recently from 2023 to 2024, contributing to the hottest year on record.
0: In some regions, it is likely we will see heavy rainfall and floods. In others, drought conditions.
12: The UN calling for protections for the world's most vulnerable. El Nino typically warms the ocean half a degree. The UN says this time the temperature could rise by about 2 degrees.
14: Right now we're looking at a few point degrees more than 2024. So very likely that 2026, 2027 will be the warmest years on record.
12: Climate scientist Annabella Bonada says El Nino's effects add to climate change trends. She also stresses not all weather events will be heat related.
14: 1998 was actually another super El Nino, and we had the Eastern ice storm that caused major damage in Ontario and Quebec. If we look at 2015, 2016, that's when Fort McMurray happened.
12: Bonada says El Nino will likely mean Canada sees a warmer winter with more rain and maybe more wildfires and smoke in 2027. But because the country will see the effects starting in December, there's time to prepare. That includes removing brush from near your home, ensuring downspouts drain away from it, and during high heat, checking in on vulnerable people. Nathaniel Dove, Global News.
20: We're joined live on 680 CJOB from Miami, Manitoba. Bailey is with us on 680 CJOB. Bailey, I gather you folks got hit a little while ago.
15: Yeah, we got hit just after 4:30. It seemed to light up all the way around us. It actually looked to me like the storm split a bit right over top of Miami. A bit of it went north and a bit of it went south. We actually saw what looked to be like not a touchdown, but the dust from this field kicked up into the air, and we had clouds coming down towards it. They never connected or anything like that, but it looked like a bomb went off over there, and then all of a sudden just cleared up and kind of passed over top of us. And then the rain came. My goodness, was it ever bad.
20: Yeah. And in a situation like this, when farmers just get planting in the fields, something like this happens and it can be defeating.
15: Oh, for sure. Yeah, I've heard from up on top of the hill more towards Manitou that the fields are completely covered in water right now. I was actually running to one of our booster stations, and we had water crossing the road, which we haven't seen since the spring.
20: So you work at the municipality of Miami?
15: That's correct.
20: Good on you for what you do, because when everybody is kind of scrambling for cover, you've got to man the pumps, and you got to make sure that this all operates through the storm.
15: Yeah, it was. It's kind of like that. Everyone's got their set jobs. Everyone ran to their one position or their position that's needed most. I took the generator and ran to a booster station. We had a guy sitting in the water treatment plant, and everyone knows where they're supposed to be on this kind of stuff. But
20: and it worked just fine.
15: Absolutely, that's what you got to plan for, right?
20: Well done, my friend. Any sense of damage? You know, obviously fields and water, et cetera. But it sounds like that there hasn't been reports yet of damage, even though we did see some touchdowns.
15: Not yet, no. The winds got pretty nasty there, but we've had lots of winds recently. So anything that could get knocked down looks like it already was. And other than that, yeah, everything looked pretty good. Just a real soaker, and it came down a lot faster than we expected.
20: All right, I'm putting you on hold. Our producer is going to speak to you for just a moment. Lots ahead here on 680 CJOB. Christian O'Mell joins us now. The Stanley Cup final starts tonight.
16: Yes, Carolina and Vegas, after dispatching their previous round opponents, are ready to get it going in Raleigh. We're also going to touch on the Blue Bombers. First practice of the week. Injury reports looking decent for them. And an update from the French Open as the quarterfinals are underway.
20: It is also this season. We're almost at the height of this season. That story coming up. More bombing in the Ukraine. In Ukraine overnight, we're going to talk about that and the use of drones as well. And of course, eye to the sky. There is lightning in our area now from the 30th floor here at 680 CJOB. We've been seeing the weather systems move in. If you see anything that we should know about, 204-780-6868. Talk or text anytime. It's 616.

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6: It's 618.
7: Things are calming down this Tuesday evening. However, we do have delays on southbound Carleton headed to York. Traffic is moving slow on southbound Keniston near Lindenwood. If you're traveling eastbound on Nairn, expect some heavy traffic approaching La Jemodière. Southbound St. Mary's is also moving slow as you get closer to Abenoji-Mikana. And over on northbound Main, we do have delays headed to Portage. When you go to a big event, parking becomes a big deal at a big price. It's worth the fare to not park there. How? Try Transit Winnipeg Transit. That's 680 CJOB traffic. I'm Devoza.
8: Peter Quinlan, just when you think it calms down, it ramps right back up. We have another tornado warning, this time in that Starbuck area to the southwest of the city.
9: Yes, well, actually, that one just lifted. It was only out for about 5 minutes, so there was a little bit of a hook echo on the radar, which indicates some rotation, but it seems like Environment Canada thinks it's no longer a threat. But what are these severe thunderstorms that are marching toward the city of Winnipeg as we speak? I'm expecting them to arrive, the kind of main brunt of them, around 7:30. So they are going to have a very large hail up to the size of 5 centimeters in diameter, winds gusting up to 110 kilometers per hour, heavy rain, 15 to 50 millimeters, could cause localized flash flooding. It's going to be a very stormy night, so maybe make sure you put your car in a place where it won't be damaged by hail. Plan accordingly. Tonight we're headed down to 17 degrees in the city of Winnipeg. Tomorrow we'll see maybe some morning sun before the clouds roll in, chance of more thunderstorms late in the day, getting to only 22 though tomorrow, so less heat, less humidity, could see some moderately severe thunderstorms late in the day.
8: I appreciate you. Right now it's 27 at 680 CJOB. 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Markets today, TSX closing up 435, the Dow up 229, S&P 500 up 10, NASDAQ up 7, our dollar at 72.29 cents U.S. compared to 72.27 cents U.S. on Monday. Full business later in the hour at 55.
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13: to check you for ticks. When people find ticks, they can take a picture and they upload the picture, and then we identify it for them. So that way, if you're concerned, you know, is this a black-legged tick or just a wood tick, you can upload a picture.
8: We're approaching peak wood tick season. Catherine Rachon is an associate professor of entomology at the University of Manitoba. The data at etick.ca.
13: All ticks are parasites, and what they want is your blood. It's mostly wood ticks, but there are some black-legged ticks in there.
8: Irritating, unnerving.
13: Wood ticks in particular, they're the most common in Manitoba. While they can transmit some pathogens, it's really quite rare. But it's still something that is attached to you and feeding on you. And, you know, ticks aren't particularly clean. So when you want to try and avoid getting a tick bite in the first place, but when you do get a tick bite, you want to remove the tick as soon as you find it. Don't wait. Don't, you know, coat it in Vaseline and say, oh, I'm going to suffocate it. Like, those things are really hardy. They're going to stay with you for a long time. Pull it off and wash the bite site with soap and water. It's a breach in your skin, so you want to just prevent infection of the wound.
8: It's the black-legged ticks you need to be wary of.
13: Things like Lyme disease, granulocytic anaplasmosis, or all kinds of other things that we can find. You should always be careful and always prevent the bite. That's the best way to not get sick.
8: More rare, the Lone Star tick.
13: And they're the ones that are known in the media for potentially transmitting this red meat allergy.
8: Dress for it. Use repellent. DEET or a keratin base
13: is good against mosquitoes and it's good against ticks.
8: And look down, not up.
13: A lot of people tell me, oh, ticks are in the trees, right? But they're not. Ticks are at ground level.
8: Closed-toed footwear and tuck the long pant legs into your socks.
13: I know it's not super fashionable, but the idea is that when the ticks get on fabric, so whether it's your socks or your pants, and they start to climb up, they don't go under your pants where you can't see them and they have immediate access to your skin. And then you want to do a tick check once in a while, you know, look down, see if anything's crawling on you. And then when you get back home, definitely everybody gets naked, you do a tick check. I'd sure like to check you for ticks. Better with a friend, but you remove any ticks that are attached. And I think it should be a habit. When there's no snow on the ground in Manitoba, you should do a daily tick check.
8: And use that e-tick platform.
13: Already started on the e-tick platform to get black-legged tick nymphs. And the nymphs can transmit some pathogens if they're infected. And they're the size of a poppy seed, right? A poppy seed is very small. So you need a sharp eye.
8: Best way to kill a tick, Rachel says, there's several ways. She freezes them, but for more than just a few hours.
13: One of the reasons I keep them in the freezer is that way, if you have symptoms of anything that develop, you still have the tick, right? Because you tend to forget it in your freezer. You know, if there's any kind of question about, you know, is there an infection or whatever, you still have the specimen. But other than that, I mean, there's lots of ways to kill a tick. I don't advocate violence.
8: Entomologist Catherine Rachon joining us from the University of Manitoba to 625.
14: This is the Boston Pizza Sports Desk on 680 CJOB.
15: Good evening, I'm Christian O'Mell. The battle for hockey's Holy Grail begins tonight as the Carolina Hurricanes host the Vegas Golden Knights in Game 1 of the Stanley Cup Final. Both teams into their third final in franchise history. Both with one win and one loss, the Hurricanes, it was 20 years ago that they captured their only title by beating the Oilers in 7 games. Seth Jarvis was a 4-year-old in Winnipeg when that happened and has been dreaming of getting his chance to go for the title since he was around that age.
16: Stuff like this gets a little bit overwhelming. There's a lot of media attention. I love thinking back to myself as a kid and what he would do to be in this moment. And it just brings me right back to why I started playing hockey. And again, just to have a chance at the Stanley Cup is everything I've dreamed of.
15: Jeremy Lauzon The main lineup change tonight. Depth defenseman expected to come back for Vegas, injured in game 6 of round 1 against Utah. Caden Korzak going to be scratched. Puck drop is just under an hour away. In other NHL news, Zach Werenski has won the Norris Trophy as the league's top defenseman. Got 113 of 194 first-place votes to win the award for the first time ahead of Cale Makar. Also, Nashville has hired Colorado's Chris McFarland to be their new president of hockey operations and general manager. Spent the last 4 seasons as the Avalanche GM, so Joe Sakic will slide back into that role for the foreseeable future for the Avs. Winnipeg Blue Bombers held their first practice of the week today ahead of their season opener in Calgary Friday. Good signs as Nick Dembski, Jake Ceresa, Jonathan Moxie all took part after being limited in training camp. It was also our first chance to talk with Jason Hogan, promoted to offensive coordinator last season, then demoted back to running backs coach for 2026. He was asked if he had any reservations about sticking with the team after the demotion.
17: In life, I just go where the opportunities are, wherever I can be of service, you know, help the football team win some football games and learn. You know, great opportunity to learn from Tommy. I spent some time with him a little bit in Toronto as a guest coach, and nothing but respect for him, so it was an awesome opportunity to come back here. Love the running back room, obviously. We all know about that relationship, and just grow on that and keep improving as a person and as a coach. Yeah.
15: More from the Bombers on the Sports Show coming up at 7. The Argonauts have signed former Bomber Kendall Randolph, who was cut on the weekend. Blue Jays beginning a 3-game series in Atlanta tonight against the Major League leading Braves, who are up 1-0 in the bottom of the first. Goldeyes continuing a home set with Sioux Falls under the dark sky. At the French Open, Alexander Zverev into his 11th major semifinal, 5th in Paris in the last 6 years. Took down upstart Spaniard Rafa Hodar in straight sets. Also advancing 20-year-old Jakub Menšík of Czechia into his first major semi thanks to a straight sets win over fellow rising star Yao Fonseca. On the women's side, Marta Kostyuk took out Elena Svitolina in a battle of Ukrainians. Her semifinal opponent will be a Russian. Russian star Mira Andreeva, who ended the great run of 36-year-old Sorana Cîrstea. And in women's doubles, Canadian Gabby Dabrowski and her Brazilian partner Luisa Stefani won their quarterfinal match in straight sets. I'm Christian O'Mell. That's 680 CJOB Sports.
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0: community, one of them at 300 acres and growing.
1: We've had four water bombers out here for the last couple of days. Reports today are that they're holding their own, so to speak, but we certainly need Mother Nature to assist us.
0: Schinkel adds a third wildfire was burning nearby over the weekend, but crews were able to put it out. It's almost the height of tick season in our province, and it's important to do what you can to make sure you don't get bit by one. Entomologist Kadrin Rashan says ticks are pretty much everywhere across the province.
2: The ticks are not leaving. The pathogens are not leaving. We have to be mindful that we are in an environment where the ticks are, and we have to change our behavior to protect ourselves.
0: Rashan recommends wearing a DEET repellent and to cover your skin with closed-toe shoes, long pants, and long-sleeve shirts, and do a tick check when you return home. If you do find a tick on you, immediately remove it from your body and either put it in a sealed container or flush it down the toilet. A busy stretch of cordon is getting a facelift thanks to a multi-million dollar investment from the province and feds. Global Sarah McCarthy has details.
3: $7.5 million has been set aside for the project, which includes road improvements, new bike paths, and upgraded water and sewer lines. Once it's completed, there will be a paved bike and walking path between Park Boulevard and Keniston, new transit stops and shelters, and newly paved stretches of road between Keniston and Shaftesbury. The federal and provincial governments each put up around $2 million for the project. Sarah McCarthy, Global News.
0: Canada-U.S. Trade Minister Dominic LeBlanc met with his American counterpart in Washington, D.C. today, along with Canada's chief trade negotiator, Janice Charette. Speaking to reporters after the meeting with U.S. Trade Representative Jameson Greer, Charette says they talked about the importance of replacing the Canada-U.S.-Mexico agreement on trade with its stability, certainty, and predictability.
4: One of the things we talked again with Ambassador Greer and his team again today is just how successful the USMCA agreement has been for all three of our countries, that we've seen the impact for farmers, for workers, for industries in Canada, the United States, and Mexico.
0: LeBlanc says he's optimistic about the meetings, noting the road to conclusions in these conversations is sometimes not a straight line. And RCMP have yet to determine the motive for yesterday's deadly shooting in northern Saskatchewan. A woman was killed and a man seriously injured in Pelican Narrows. That's about 500 kilometers northeast of Saskatoon. A male suspect was arrested at a home, but police say charges have yet to be laid. An RCMP spokesperson does not believe the shooting was a random act, but there will be an increased police presence as the investigation continues. It's 6:33.
5: Global meteorologist Peter Quinlan joins us now. Peter, what's ahead for us in the Winnipeg area now and in the hours ahead? And then let's talk about southern Manitoba and the active weather.
6: Yeah, so Environment Canada just a few moments ago issued a severe thunderstorm warning for the city of Winnipeg. This is for very large hail that could at times be up to 2.5 centimeters in diameter. So that can do damage. Also up to 50 millimeters of rain. So I think this thunderstorm will linger over the city from 7 p.m. to 9 p.m. and it could dump quite a bit of moisture. So localized flash flooding possible. And also we're kind of seeing it linearized. So that means strong winds are possible as well. 90 to 110 kilometer per hour gusts. Not out of the question. So it is just on the west side of Winnipeg and it goes all the way down to the international border. And then we're headed down to 17 overnight tomorrow. Risk of more storms later in the day with a high around the 22 degrees, I would say.
5: And could we be in for a repeat of this in the days to come?
6: Yeah, so we could see some more stronger thunderstorms tomorrow. I don't think they will be as strong as today's because we're only going to be up to 22 degrees, so less heat and humidity to fuel these storms. But we could see some get close to the severe warning criteria. I think our worst one will be tonight as they rip through the area.
5: Now, while you've been on television, we heard from Miami, Manitoba, where official there said crop damage likely and certainly some very anxious moments, lots of rain. And out in the Carmen area, some unconfirmed reports of some damage, but mostly crop damage at this point. And certainly, I'm not sure we'll see any more tornadic activity this evening, Peter.
6: It looks like that is starting to settle down as these storms become a little bit more linear. So that means they don't rotate quite as much. They become a little bit more of a straight lined wind situation. So we're not. I'm not going to say we won't see any more, but that chance is starting to reduce. And yeah, we are looking at the possibility of a few tornadoes. There was a report from a fairly reputable storm chaser that there were potentially up to two in the area right around Carmen. So we'll be watching for those damage reports.
5: All right. Global's Peter Quinlan, thank you so very much. Extra duty today when weather situation.

0: operations warrant. We break into programming here. Of course, you hear all the alerts, but we've got you covered. And thank you for joining us here on 680 CJOB. Peter, thanks again. And certainly, we really appreciate all your texts and video and all your communications with us at 204-780-6868. Certainly, we'll be out here throughout the evening to keep you updated on any weather activity. And certainly, we're looking at a severe thunderstorm here in the Winnipeg region. And as Peter mentioned, probably good to park your car inside if you can, as far as hail damage is concerned. Right now in the city of Winnipeg, it's 27 degrees. Richard Kluche with you. Russia launched hundreds of drones and dozens of missiles against Kyiv and other Ukrainian cities overnight, killing at least 22 civilians, wounding 138 others, according to reports. Maria Popova is an associate professor at McGill University, author of two books on Russia and Ukraine, with us on 680 CJOB. We're going to talk to a drone expert in a few minutes, Professor, but let's begin with you, because this war and the tactics of war really has changed over its 4 years, hasn't it?
1: Yeah, it really has. Right now, Ukraine has the upper hand in the drone warfare situation at the front lines. Ukraine is now has expanded the so-called kill zone along the front line in such a way that is now targeting the logistics far inside Russian supply lines and making it very hard for Russia to continue holding some of the occupied territories. So at the front line, things are turning around for Ukraine. But of course, Russia reacts with these bombings of cities and civilian infrastructure, as it has been doing all throughout these past 4 years. And we saw the latest, particularly deadly one recently in Kyiv.
0: Now, it has changed the dynamic of war, but has it changed any of the resolve on either side here?
1: Well, it definitely has not changed Ukrainians' resolve to save their country. This is very much consistent. But unfortunately, there is no serious sign that the Russian regime is ready to abandon this invasion, and no significant pressure from the Russian population to stop the war either.
0: So as the U.S. president's treatment of this has gone by the wayside, given the obsession with Iran, the Middle East, an election cycle now, I'm not suggesting this has fallen off the radar, but is it the routine of war now, unfortunately, that there was some sense that there might be, you know, movement, but now it just seems like that this could go on not for months, but for years?
1: Well, from the very start, it was clear that this would be a long war because the goals are so mismatched. I mean, Ukrainians are not going to give up their country, and Russia is not giving up trying to destroy their country. So that's clear that the goals are mismatched and it's impossible to find a solution. Now, the U.S. has completely checked out, as you said. They have ended aid to Ukraine. But I think it's important for us to understand what that actually means. It means that Ukraine was never going to give up, regardless of what the U.S. does or doesn't do. There were a lot of people thinking that if Trump abandons Ukraine, it's game over for Ukraine. Well, clearly that has not been the case. They are now essentially holding Russia off on their own, with their own capacity, with help from Europe, no doubt, but with their own capacity, which is only increasing rather than decreasing. Their drone production capacity is increasing. So I think it will be a long war, but it's one that is not in Russia's favor.
0: Maria Popova is an associate professor at McGill University, joining us live on 680 CJOB. Mubin Sheikh is with us. He's former CSIS, former RCMP counterterrorism agent. Now he's working in that area of drones and AI in the battlefield. And Mubin, I think the war in Ukraine is certainly emblematic of how war and the tactics of war and the weaponry of war are really starting to change. Talk to us about that.
2: Yeah, well, I mean, you know, this is the, I guess, the story of humans. You know, we've always been really good at war. If you subscribe to the biblical story, you know, Abel killing Cain with a stone, or Cain killing Abel with a stone. And nowadays, you know, we dig the stones for iron and we make weapons and we kill each other. So, I mean, the weapons of war adapt with civilization, right? As technology adapts, so also will the weapons of war. And in this really hyper-technological age that we live in, I mean, think about that, right? The vast majority of human civilizational history, horses were the main mode of transportation. There was no electricity. We live in this very, very hyper-technological society, and our weapons are showing that.
0: To the point now where you take people out of the equation and you put them remotely, that does change and could lead to either quick strikes, quick victories, or in the case what we're seeing now, long protracted conflicts.
2: Yeah, this is a very interesting dilemma for humans, I guess, philosophically, maybe spiritually. And then this is why there's a lot of discussion in this space for, you know, from all the thinkers of the human in the loop AI and ensuring, or at least resolving to ensure that, you know, these critical systems are not left to automation and artificial intelligence. But on the flip side, consider this, that, you know, self-driving cars, for example, you know, are far less likely to get involved in car accidents than human-driven cars, right? Because of all the human frailties that make driving, you know, dangerous in certain circumstances. But here we see that, in fact, you know, the AI is actually doing a better job than humans. And so this is, I think, what we need to straddle in terms of what we're going to actually allow our systems to do. This discussion is definitely happening at the highest levels, medium levels, and even low levels to make sure that, you know, we're aware of what this could lead to. And it's something we need to work through while our adversaries are also developing these weapons, and in many cases without the ethical, you know, and philosophical oversight that we're having.
0: In meantime, there are people making billions of dollars as a result.
2: Oh, yeah. Oh, yeah. I mean, you know, I got to be careful what I say, but, you know, that song War Pigs by Sabbath, I think aptly kind of describes, yeah, it's tough because war is human nature. Unfortunately, like, I know we want to believe we can live in a nice utopia where there is no war, but it's a utopia that's not ever going to happen. And we need to decide for ourselves as a country, as I think is happening now, how do we, you know, protect our defense? How do we, you know, prepare accordingly, right? So these are good questions to have in thoughtful societies like ours. But we should also consider that we, like I said earlier, we're up against adversaries who are also weaponizing this stuff at incredible, incredible speed.
0: Good to talk to you. Thank you so very much for popping on with us.
2: Thank you for having me.
0: Mubin Sheikh, former CSIS RCMP counterterrorism agent, now working with drones and AI. 6:45 on 680 CJOB, thunder shower in the area here, the very latest. You can always text us. 204-780-6868. What you see, what you feel. You can react to stories, but right now, weather is front and center what you're seeing. 204-780-6868. The news and information continues.

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15: Global News meteorologist Peter Quinlan here with another check on your forecast. Some thunderstorms rumbling through tonight, unsettled and cool conditions lingering in behind it as we dip to 17 overnight and only reach 22 for a high tomorrow. Humidex though making it feel like 27 with that added moisture, clouds return, chance of a shower or storm. Then on your Thursday, we just have a chance of some sprinkles, a mix of sun and cloud through the day. In the morning, it'll be 13, in the afternoon, 21.
16: Right now, it's 27 degrees at 680 CJOB. 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
16: 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Thunderstorm in the area here. The latest updates throughout the evening. And if you see something, 204-780-6868. You can talk or text, send us video, send us pictures. Christian O'Mell joins us now. Sports with a little bit of weather involved in this now coming up. And it's here. Hurricanes, and I'm going for the Hurricanes. I would certainly like to see Nikolaj Ehlers win a Stanley Cup, even though it's too bad he couldn't win it here with the Winnipeg Jets, but good on him. And I'm kind of like with you, Christian. I'm not at all going for the Knights. I'm going against the Knights.
18: I feel like most people are going to cheer against Vegas because of a litany of reasons that we've talked about before and on the show. But just to recap, they do business in a way that rubs people the wrong way, the way that loyalty be damned and just ruthlessness. I think there's envy and jealousy that a team that just got here is in their third Stanley Cup final in 9 years.
16: Yep.
18: I think there's a Mitch Marner part of this where people have still this, you know, he was on the Leafs for a while. They didn't like him then. They don't like him now. And there's the Carter Hart piece of this.
16: Yeah. That's
18: where he's a player that a lot of people think shouldn't be potentially playing right now. And he was asked about it yesterday and briefly talked about how he's grown. And then the Vegas PR cut off questions and the media availability was over because they don't like him talking about it because they don't want the PR, bad PR of all that, because I think deep down they know that it's maybe not the best thing, but it's hockey. So we just see who wins. So, yeah, Carolina, it's been 20 years since they've been there. It's an inoffensive franchise, right? They're there. Carolina's just existed. They've been very close for years. They've been to a lot of East finals. But
16: a good recipe to build a winning team.
18: Yeah, it's not like they've come out of nowhere, right? They have been a very, very good team through drafting, through trading, through signing. I mean, the Mikko Rantanen deal last year got them Logan Stankoven, who's been awesome for them in the postseason. And Taylor Hall was part of that, too. And he's the third, I think the third favorite right now to win the Conn Smythe after Anderson and Marner. So I'm definitely cheering for Carolina. Generally in the finals, I just want to see a 7-6 game series. I'm honestly okay if Carolina sweeps them.
16: Well done.
18: Just get it done. So.
16: Well done. And NBA starts tomorrow night.
18: That's right. So we'll preview the NBA finals on the show tonight. Knicks and Spurs should be a good one. I'm like, let's go seven. Because I don't really care who wins that one. I think I'm leaning Knicks just because the Spurs knocked out my team, the Timberwolves, a couple rounds ago. So Kyle Milroy will stop by to preview that. CFL week one is almost here. Thursday night, it all gets underway with the Alouettes and Tiger Cats. That's the opener. I don't know why. So John Hodge, Three Down Nation. Gary Bettman had his pre-Stanley Cup media availability today. We'll play some of the highlights from that on the show. Plus, we'll check in with the Bombers. The coordinators, Jason Hogan, Tommy Condell. We'll hear from Zach Kolaris as well as check out the injury report with just a few days left before the season opener.
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16: Canada has sent a letter to the United States and Mexico recommending the three countries renew the Continental Trade Pact. Manitoba business and ag leaders meeting with Jamieson Greer in Washington. The U.S. president has reduced tariffs on certain ag and industrial equipment, lowering the rate to 15 from 25%. Artificial Intelligence Minister Evan Solomon says Ottawa's new AI strategy will focus on building public trust. Attempts to push corporate Canada to reduce emissions have failed to yield the desired results, according to a climate advocacy group. On the markets, the TSX closing up 435 points, the Dow up 229. The S&P 500, another record, closing up 10 points. NASDAQ up 7. Oil up $1.60 to close at $93.76 per barrel. Gold up $13.60 to close at $4,519.90 an ounce. Our dollar trading at 72.29 cents U.S. compared to 72.27 cents U.S. on Monday. 680 CJOB means business. Braden Owosco producing the news. My thanks to Braden, Loren McNabb, Peter Quinlan, all our global and 680 CJOB news colleagues. And thank you out there. You have sent us all sorts of information, what you've been seeing and feeling during the storm situation. Keep it going this evening as we go through what could be severe weather here in the city. Please be safe. I'm back a little bit later on between 11 and midnight for Newsnight. Have a good evening. Be safe.

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12: Global News at 7 o'clock. I'm Kevin Hirschfield. The province is holding a telephone town hall to tell Manitobans about measles, but one health expert is unsure how helpful it'll be. The information session is being held tomorrow night for residents of the Southern Health Region, the epicenter of the ongoing measles outbreak. Epidemiologist Cynthia Carr says she's not surprised and also not that hopeful.
13: There was a discussion about citizens in certain areas of the Southern Region being not concerned about the measles. So how do we create that concern?